But his heart must be there in Madina Sharif. I am there because my beloved Nabi Sallallahu Alaihi Wasallam is here. And I want to protect myself and my Iman. I have come here so that I may get the rahmat and barakat and the noor of this Mubarak place. Then by the way he does tijarat, this is no problem. But don't come with the irada of tijarat. Anaaj se yahan rehna. Nobody will be starving there. Allah tabaraka wa ta'ala in Madina Sharif he provides. If outside Madina Sharif he provides so much of risk and sustenance, you think he's going to die there in Madina Sharif? Nabi alayhi salatu wasalam asked for double barakat in Madina Sharif. He said the barakat of Makkah Sharif, he said must give double in Madina Sharif. And we notice it too, the barakat in the money, barakat in the food, barakat in everything, there's nothing but barakat. So tijarat ke irade se na aana is taraf hargis. Qanaat se yahan rehna. We stay here with qanaat, contentment and satisfaction. Whatever Allah tabaraka wa ta'ala provides, make shukar over it. Eat, drink with qanaat. And then by the way the person makes some tijarat. But human nature is that. Now recently things have been opening up and people are now buying land there, they're buying buildings there, they're buying properties there. So the talk and the buzz and the discussion is how much that person can make and how much we can make if we just buy this today and sell it tomorrow and build it up and do this and do that. Now the magaj is again gone in the same. Where is the person if he buys so that he may be able to live there with qanaat, with shukar, with sabar? There is no problem. But again the same. The person wants obsessed with nothing but increase in wealth, and yet he has got everything in the world for. So we have to be very, very cautious and careful. Why do we want to settle in Madina Sharif? Allah tabaraka wa ta'ala must take me, take you, and take everybody. But he must give us the tawfiq to stay there with qanaat, with the ihtiram of that Mubarak land. And say, sharafat se guzar. Spend your life with sharafat. Life of piety, taqwa, zuhud, qanaat, good akhlaq, good morals, good character. If the person is staying in Madina Sharif, but his akhlaq is of Namrud and Firaun, then... So the akhlaq has to be of Nabi alayhi salatu wasalam. That is the maal of Madina Sharif. I've mentioned so many times, the maal of Madina Sharif is the akhlaq of Rasulullah sallallahu alayhi wasalam. When we come back from there, we fill up our bags and we bring. Nothing wrong again if the person is bringing something as a gift for the family, for the friends. But what did we bring inside? Did we bring about a change in our lives? Can our neighbors say that this person brought the maal of Madina Sharif, the real maal? Can our wives say that? Can our parents say that? Our children say that? Or do they say that the more this person goes for Hajj and comes back, the more problems? One person was saying, every time that my landlord goes for Hajj, then we must brace ourselves for an increase of 10% in the rental to cover up his Hajj costs. So sometimes you get two increases a year because he goes for Hajj and Umrah. So sharafat se yahan, akhlaq of Nabi alayhi salatu wasalam.

0: Don't worry about the voice, it's a 63-year-old voice. So he says, if any person tries to cause you any harm there, if any person causes some taklif, some pain, some problem, says something that caused you some hurt, then tajahule arefana. Do as if you never heard it. Don't give it too much of importance. Don't start fighting and arguing. He says, you are in Madina Sharif. Darguzar karna. Overlook it, because that is that akhlaq of Nabi alayhi salatu wasalam again. It's very easy to make 5 times namaz and cry in the dua and cry in Arafat and cry in Mina. But when somebody says something and the person loses his temper and loses control of himself, how can you tell this to me? Don't you know who I am? I can put you right, and I got this and person and that person in the department. Finally, the person is going to end up in the graveyard. And the person who wants to end up in the graveyard of Madina Tayyibah, then what must he have? He must have the highest akhlaq. Overlook, forgive, have a large heart. Don't be demanding there to my right, my right, my right. Go out of your way to assist and help. Overlook your right and fulfill the rights of others. Make tajahul arefana, make darguzar. Then that we will say the person is now obeying Nabi alayhi salatu wasalam. He said, Sul man qatahak wa afu amman zalamak wa ahsin ila man asa ilayk. The person who breaks off relation with you, you join. The person who causes you harm and does injustice to you, overlook. And do good to the person who does evil to you. 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So that is the teaching of the Quran. And that was the akhlaq of Rasulullah sallallahu alayhi wa sallam. Even those who were after his blood, those who left no stone unturned in persecuting, in torturing. Rasul of Allah tabaraka wa ta'ala being stoned mercilessly in Taif, his shoes are getting filled with his Mubarak blood. Rasul of Allah tabaraka wa ta'ala, for whom the whole kainat was created. That is boycotted and ostracized for 3 solid years. 3 years. It's like being in prison for 3 years. And at least the prisons here, the person will get some food and some clothing, and now they get music also, and they get A-class treatment also in many prisoners. Some of them, according to the head of the department, they won when we were called at the Westville prisons for a meeting with the heads some years back. So he said there are many of them who would like to come back again inside. It is much better, the conditions are much better inside than being outside. Allah tabaraka wa ta'ala must protect. But now here Nabi alayhi salatu wasalam, 3 solid years ostracized and boycotted. Chewing leather for survival, chewing leaves of trees for survival. Everything stopped. Total boycott, ostracism out in the jungles. Nabi alayhi salatu wasalam, after all that too, when a person accepted Islam, Nabi alayhi salatu wasalam said, everything maaf, finish. Look at the time of Fatah of Makkah Sharif, read this history. Look at the magnanimity of Nabi alayhi salatu wasalam's heart. Nothing but forgiveness, forgiveness, forgiveness. And here if somebody has to tell us one word, and lifelong we hold on to it. The person said this to me, how can I ever forgive him? And I've mentioned many times in my bayans, especially Laylatul Barat nights, that many people say that he must not even come to my janazah salat. I don't want to even see him in my janazah salah. So will he be able to see him in the janazah salah? Will he raise his head out of the janazah and check up if he's there? So and so is here or not. In fact, he must make a wasiyah that please do come to my janazah salah. So at least I'll have one more person there to make dua-i maghfirat. So we'll have to learn this akhlaq. So he says in Madina Sharif, Tajahul Arifan, as if we never saw it, as if we never heard of it. Just carry on. Dar guzar karna. And then see how beautiful life will be. What beautiful life. The person will get such sukoon, as it is Madina Sharif is a place of sukoon. And then that sukoon will come into his heart. So there will be sukoon outside, sukoon inside, sukoon everywhere. Allah tabaraka wa ta'ala must bless me, bless you, and bless the entire ummah with the opportunity of settling in Madina Sharif. What does it cost to ask? We say, how it is going to happen? I don't have any money, I don't have this, I don't have that. If you don't have it and don't have anything, still the niyat is there. And how it will happen, how Allah tabaraka wa ta'ala made everything else happen. So what is it difficult for you? The Shaykh Zakariya Sahib rahmatullah alayhi, he said, whatever is muqaddar for a person, the person will eat. And if the person is the poorest of the poor, but in his taqdeer is that he must eat the best of food, somehow Allah Ta'ala will make him a cook for the king. So now the food of the king he will eat also. The leftover food of the king, he will eat the same food, and yet is the poorest of the poor. If the person's taqdeer, for example, is to drive a Rolls Royce, Mercedes Benz, somehow he will end up working for some garage that sells those cars. Now that person is driving a Mercedes Benz, top class. But he himself has nothing in his pocket, no food at home too, but he's driving as a driver to deliver the car they deliver, which those cars which we never sat in, the poorest of the poor sometimes is driving that car. Or you'll become the friend of somebody that is owning that kind of a car. Allah Ta'ala's system is unique. We can't understand it. Why must we lose hope in Allah Ta'ala's qudrat and power? Submit ourselves, that's all. And don't have our niyat and our gaze on anybody's wealth or property or anything. Put our gaze on Allah Ta'ala's treasures. Allah Ta'ala's treasures are unlimited. When He will give from His treasures, then there'll be no limit. وآخر دعوانا الحمد لله رب العالمين اللهم صل على سيدنا محمد وعلى آل سيدنا محمد وبارك وسلم يا رحيم يا كريم يا ستار العيوب غفار الذنوب الله ہم گنہگار ہے سیاہکار ہے بدکار ہے مجرم اور خطاکار ہے سب کچھ ہے بندے مگر تیرے تجھے چھوڑ کے ہم گندے جائے کہاں. My beloved Allah, you dearly love forgiveness of the sins of the sinners when they turn towards you with repentance. We are ashamed of the sins that we have committed in our lives. Day and night we have disobeyed you. We have used your bounties for your disobedience. But my beloved Allah, you dearly love forgiveness of the sins of the sinners when they turn towards you. This part of the night we have extended our begging bowls before you. Forgive our major sins and minor sins. Sins that we committed knowingly or unknowingly in the light of day or darkness of nights. Sins of our eyes, of our ears, of our tongues, our hands and feet, our heart and mind. My beloved Allah, change the condition of our lives. We are living a life of negligence, indifference, ghaflat, ghaflat, my beloved Allah. Give us the realization that you are watching every move of ours, that you are aware of everything that we are doing. My beloved Allah, become ours and make us yours. Agar ek tu nahi mera, to koi shay nahi meri. 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Ya Allah, bless us with the best of dunya, the best of akhirat. Remove the difficulties, the pain, the suffering of the ummat of Rasulullah sallallahu alaihi wasallam around the globe. Bless us all with good health, with long life, with prosperity, with happiness, with contentment, with satisfaction. Bless us with rizq halal in abundance. Create the conditions, my beloved Allah, for us to settle in Madina Tayyibah. Ya Allah, we have no other reason for asking except Rasulullah sallallahu alayhi wa sallam shafa'at we seek. Ya Allah, on the day of Qiyamah, bless us with Jame Kawthar from the hands of Nabi alayhi salatu wa salam. Ya Allah, let the remaining days of our life be spent in Madina Tayyibah. Bless us with death in Madina Tayyibah, with burial in Jannatul Baqi. काश मदीना अब वतन होता वहीं जीता वहीं मरता वहीं गोरो कफन होता. My beloved Allah, it's not difficult for you to create the conditions. Rasul Pak sallallahu alayhi wa sallam, all his life he made duas for us. Ya Allah, bless us with all the goodness that he asked for us. Bless the ummah with that goodness. And from all the mischief, corruption and fitnas, and especially the fitnas of Dajjal, that he asked for protection. Protect us and the ummah of Rasulullah sallallahu alayhi wa sallam. Ya Allah, you are well aware of the good wishes, the good desires, the aspirations that are in the hearts of each and every one that has raised his or her hand before you this part of the night. Fulfill their good wishes, good desires and aspirations. And you are well aware of the difficulties, the hardship, the pain, the suffering, the problem, the sicknesses, diseases that each and every one who has raised his or her hand is suffering. With your fazl, with your kindness, with your ihsan, remove the difficulties, the pain, the suffering and the hardships. Those who are sick, give them shifa. Those who are weak, give them strength. Those who are unemployed or having financial difficulties, bless them with plentiful of halal rizq. Ya Allah, those who have no children, bless them with pious children. Those whose children have gone on to drinks and drugs and vices and evils, bring them back onto Sirat-i Mustaqim. 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
1: 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This is one occasion that the ummah of Rasulullah sallallahu alayhi wa sallam requires to be consoled. The Arabic saying goes, النِعْمَةُ إِذَا فُقِدَتْ عُرِفَتْ. Any bounty, a ni'mat of Allah subhanahu wa ta'ala is taken away, then it is appreciated. Allah subhanahu wa ta'ala gives us the respite, the chance to honor, to respect, to treasure, to value

a ni'mat that He has given us. And at times, when we don't show that type of appreciation, then Allah subhanahu wa ta'ala takes away His ni'mat. The ummah has suffered in the past many losses. Our Rasulullah sallallahu alayhi wa sallam has consoled us in a hadith, the meaning of which is that whenever any one of you incurs any type of loss, whether it is a loss of a close one, whether it is some financial material loss, then remember the loss that this ummah suffered on the demise of Rasulullah sallallahu alaihi wasallam. There can be no other loss that was greater than the loss of Rasulullah sallallahu alaihi wasallam leaving this ummah. How each one of us talk about our close relationship, our ta'alluq with our Hazrat Mawlana Rahmatullahi alayhi. And each one of us, every single one of us, we firmly believe that we were the most closest one to him. This was one of his kamalat, that he made it so. Whether it was the elderly person or the young one, rich, poor, people who did not even meet him, who had just heard his name or heard his talk, they too are going through this period of grief. Can we imagine then the Sahaba radiallahu anhum ajma'een, who day and night would sit in the company of Rasulullah sallallahu alayhi wa sallam. They would glance at his noble face, Jabir radiallahu ta'ala, would recount and he would say, "Then I look at the 14th full moon shining so bright. Then I see the face of my beloved Rasulullah sallallahu alayhi wa sallam. I look again at the moon and again at the face of my beloved master Habib sallallahu alayhi wa sallam. And I come to the firm resolution and conclusion, undoubtedly, the brilliance on the face of Muhammad sallallahu alayhi wa sallam, it outshines the brilliance of the 14th full moon." Can you imagine how the Sahaba must have felt? Imagine the Sahabi who goes home after leaving the majlis of Rasulullah sallallahu alayhi wa sallam. He goes home. He's restless. He's unable to sleep. He wakes up, goes back to the house of Rasulullah sallallahu alayhi wa sallam, knocks on the door, makes salam, takes permissions, goes in, and he says, "I just want to see your Mubarak face, Ya Rasulullah sallallahu alayhi wa sallam." That gives me such ease and comfort and satisfaction. Imagine the Sahabi was sitting, and suddenly he cries and he says, "Ya Rasulullah sallallahu alayhi wa sallam, on the day of Qiyamah, you are guaranteed Jannah. We do not know what is going to be our plight, our fate, our condition. What if we go to Jahannam? And even if Allah grants us Jannah, your maqam, Jannatul Firdaus, we will not see you." Rasulullah sallallahu alayhi wa sallam remained silent until the verses were revealed. وَمَنْ يُطِعِ اللَّهَ وَالرَّسُولِ. 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That they will be with the Anbiya alayhi salatu wasalam. They will be with the martyrs, they will be with the pious people. That will be their rank. And Rasulullah sallallahu alayhi wa sallam consoled the Sahaba, is al-mar'u ma'a man ahabba. A person will be on the day of Qiyamah and in Jannah with that person who he loved. Anas radiallahu anhu says, after accepting Islam, there was no
more joyous occasion than on the day when Rasulullah صلى الله عليه وسلم mentioned this hadith, al-mar'u ma'a man ahabba, because of the ardent love they had for Rasulullah صلى الله عليه وسلم. The day and night they just wanted to be with him. So he consoled them by saying that on the day of Qiyamah you will be with me. Sayyidina Fatima radiallahu ta'ala anha, she questioned the Sahaba after the bury Rasulullah sallallahu alayhi wa sallam. Were you pleased in burying my beloved father? How did you manage? How did you pluck up the courage to bury my beloved father? She accepted the fact that he was gone. But the pain still remained. The sorrow still remains. The grief was there. A person like Sayyidina Uthman radiallahu ta'ala an, historians mention he became speechless. Couldn't speak when he heard that Rasulullah sallallahu alayhi wa sallam is no longer with us. Sayyidina Ali radiallahu ta'ala an, it is mentioned he falls unconscious. He becomes behosh. Sayyidina Umar radiallahu ta'ala an lost his senses. Unsheathed his sword. And he says, whoever says that Muhammad sallallahu alayhi wa sallam has passed on, I will slice his neck off. For the Sahaba, it is mentioned, the historians write, it was as though Qiyamah had occurred. Therefore, Rasulullah sallallahu alayhi wa sallam consoles the ummah that was to come for any loss that you are going to incur, any loss that you are going to suffer, whatever the problem may be, then ponder and reflect on that greater loss that the entire ummah suffered when Rasulullah sallallahu alayhi wa sallam departed from this world. The books of history are full. Rasulullah sallallahu alayhi wa sallam, when he is still a youngster, a child, when his mother Amina passes on, the only person with him is Umm Ayman Barakah. He had gone with Umm Ayman Barakah, the khadima of his mother Amina, and they had gone to Medina to visit her family. And as they were coming back, Amina passes on. He sits there. Imagine his mother is being buried, his little child. Then he is brought, escorted to Makkah by Umm Ayman Barakah, whom he should call then, Ya Ummah, O my mother. Abdul Muttalib takes care of him. And shortly after that, 2 years go by and he also leaves this world. Historians write, they say that Rasulullah sallallahu alaihi wasallam was seen running behind the janazah of his grandfather, crying, shedding tears, running behind the janazah of his grandfather. What about the loss of Khadija radiallahu ta'ala anha, who was a pillar of support? Abu Talib, his uncle, although he did not die as a Muslim, but he was a pillar of support. It is mentioned that that became the year of grief for Rasulullah sallallahu alaihi wasallam. Ruqayya radiallahu ta'ala anha, the beloved daughter of Rasulullah sallallahu alayhi wa sallam, she had married Sayyidina Uthman Ghani radiallahu ta'ala. And they had made hijrah to Abyssinia. Zainab radiallahu ta'ala anha, the elder daughter, is married to Abu al-As bin Rabi'. Mukulthum, she was divorced. She is at home. Fatima radiallahu ta'ala anha, she is young, she is at home. The father Rasulullah sallallahu alaihi wasallam, the mother Khadija radiallahu ta'ala anha. Ruqayya and Uthman Ghani radiallahu ta'ala anha, they go with the rest of the Sahaba, few of them. They go to Abyssinia. It is a very long story. Rasulullah sallallahu alaihi wasallam loved his family. He loved his daughters. He was worried whether they reached safely or not.
He was concerned. Did they reach Abyssinia? Is my daughter okay? So Rasulullah sallallahu alaihi wasallam is restless. Until some woman who was traveling back from Abyssinia comes to Medina Munawwara, or comes to Makkah. And then he inquires from her, did you see a certain person? He describes his daughter Ruqiyya. He describes his son-in-law Uthman radiallahu anhu. And this woman says, I saw the same man, and how gently, how politely he was looking after his wife, and she was mounted on the camel, and how nicely he dismounts her, and she gives Rasulullah sallallahu alaihi wasallam the satisfaction that they were okay. And after some time, there was a rumor that everything is okay in Makkah, and Islam has spread, and no more they are persecuted, and the Sahaba return. But they find it is a false rumor. Rasulullah sallallahu alaihi wasallam goes out to meet the men folk, and Ruqayya radiallahu ta'ala anha, she comes into her home. And when she comes into her home, obviously the first thing she is going to look for her mother. I have read in a kitab, they say that Ruqayya radiallahu ta'ala anha enters the home. She finds her two sisters, Umm Kulthum and Fatima. Umm Kulthum could not break the news to her. She was silent. Fatima radiallahu ta'ala anha was a young child. When Ruqayya goes to the room to look for her mother, she does not find her mother. She looks in the little house, where is our mother Khadija? Fatima radiallahu ta'ala anha then breaks the news that she has passed on. She breaks down, she begins to cry. Rasulullah ﷺ just comes in, and then he begins to comfort Ruqayya radiallahu ta'ala anha. Now imagine what they went through. There are incidents upon incidents. Asma binti Umays radiallahu ta'ala anha married to Ja'far radiallahu ta'ala anha. Battle of Muta takes place. Ja'far radiallahu ta'ala is made shaheed. Asma binti Umays radiallahu ta'ala anha is not an elderly woman, she is a young woman. But two young sons. She had just given them a bath, given them clothing to wear. And she was busy making the bread and food, preparing that my husband is going to come back, he's going to be hungry, he's tired. And Rasulullah ﷺ knocks on the door. And she sees the expression on his face looking very different. Ya Rasulullah ﷺ, everything is okay. He says, no. Ja'far is made shaheed. She falls unconscious. Can you imagine the pain that Rasulullah ﷺ went through when Hamza radiallahu ta'ala, his beloved uncle, is made shaheed in Uhud? Like this, we can enumerate so many incidents. But Allah subhanahu wa ta'ala is so kind. Allah is so loving. Allah never puts any person through any test more than what he can endure. And after the test, if a person passes through this test and this challenge, and he exercises that sabr, then Allah subhanahu wa ta'ala has got something very special in store for him. Then Allah subhanahu wa ta'ala really wants to give him something. But without this test, without exercising the sabr, then one cannot get that particular thing. And the special maqam, and the special thing that Allah wants to give him. My respected brothers and elders and sisters in the madrasa, Allah has mentioned, Allah, beware, behold, listen, hearken, listen attentively. إِنَّ أَوْلِيَاءَ اللَّهِ لَا خُوفٌ عَلَيْهِمْ وَلَا هُمْ يَحْزَنُونَ. Verily the friends of Allah. There is no fear upon them. There is nothing for them to fear when they leave this world. There is nothing for them to grieve upon. Who is a wali of Allah? Allah subhanahu wa ta'ala himself mentioned in this ayat, الَّذِينَ آمَنُوا وَكَانُوا يَتَّقُونَ. Those who have iman and those who have taqwa. Iman and taqwa.
Now these two things we have heard repeatedly in this masjid. Majlis upon majlis, lecture upon lecture, advice upon advice, iman and taqwa, iman and taqwa, iman and taqwa. In the hadith it is mentioned, هُمُ الَّذِينَ يُذْكَرُ اللَّهُ بِرُؤْيَتِهِمْ. Who are the friends of Allah? That just upon looking at them, looking at their faces alone, one is reminded of his Allah. One is reminded of his Allah subhanahu wa ta'ala. Just by looking at his face. The mashayikh, the ulama, they have mentioned, who is a wali of Allah? He is that person whose heart is filled with the love of Allah subhanahu wa ta'ala. His heart is consumed in the love of Allah subhanahu wa ta'ala. He has gained in him the ma'rifat of Allah subhanahu wa ta'ala, the recognition of Allah. He has realized who his Allah is. And he begins to love his Allah subhanahu wa ta'ala passionately. To such an extent that then he sees, or when he begins to see, then he sees the qudrat of his Allah. When he sees those things that Allah has permitted him to see. He takes a lesson from his surroundings, from everything he sees. And he reminds himself of Allah subhanahu wa ta'ala's greatness. Then when he hears also, he hears those things that will take him closer to his Allah. He will listen to the Quran al-Majeed, to the beautiful sound of the dhikr of Allah subhanahu wa ta'ala. When he will speak with the praise of Allah. He will glorify his Allah. He will talk about his Allah. وَإِذَا تَحَرَّكَ, and when he will move, تَحَرَّكَ فِي خِدْمَةِ الدِّينِ or فِي خِدْمَةِ اللَّهِ, and when he will move, when he will make harkat, he will move in serving the deen of Allah subhanahu wa ta'ala. He'll be worried that the deen of Allah subhanahu wa ta'ala must not suffer at all. The people must not go through any difficulties. He will go all out to resolve the disputes. He will make all type of sacrifices so that his fellow Muslim brothers and sisters may live a happy life, a life of comfort and peace. He will ensure there is no disunity amongst the Muslims, amongst the people. He will treat every person with kindness. He will ensure that nobody is ill-treated. The women are not ill-treated by the husbands. If somebody is divorced, like how it is mentioned, the arsh of Allah shudders, then this person's heart also shudders. And his nights become sleepless. Everything of his then is sacrificed. Why? Because then he becomes a true servant of Allah subhanahu wa ta'ala, who dedicates his entire life to serve the deen of Allah subhanahu wa ta'ala. And when he strives, he endeavors fi ibadatillah wa fi ta'atillah, in the obedience of Allah subhanahu wa ta'ala. All the time, is my Allah razi with me? Is my Allah happy with me? Have I gained his pleasure? This is his worry, this is his concern. Ulama write, when these are his qualities, then he has reached that proximity with his Allah. That closes that qurb with Allah. فَيَكُونُ وَلِيًّا لِلَّهِ. Then he becomes a true friend of Allah. Or he befriends Allah. And then when that happens, Allah befriends him. Allah becomes his friend. اللَّهُ وَلِيُّ الَّذِينَ آمَنُوا. Allah becomes the friend of the believers. يُخْرِجُهُمْ مِنَ الظُّلُمَاتِ إِلَى النُّورِ. Allah removes them from darknesses
from darknesses of sin, from kufr, from shirk, from nifaq, from all evil actions. Allah grants them His effulgence, His nur. This is no ordinary thing. When a person has the nur of Allah subhanahu wa ta'ala in his heart, he's a friend of Allah. Allah says, إِنَّ الَّذِينَ قَالُوا رَبُّنَ اللَّهِ. Those who say that Allah is my Rabb, not just by means of their tongue, but they live a practical life, showing that they are loyal and true servants of Allah. ثُمَّ اسْتَقَامُوا. This love is not expressed just for one or two days. This lifestyle is not there for just a few days or few weeks. This life pattern is for the entire lives. The entire lives. So when they die also, when they pass on, when they leave us, then to Allah shows the entire ummah. Allah makes the entire ummah witness that this is how I honor my true friend. This is the type of debt I will give my true friend. When he is passing away, تَتَنَزَّلُ عَلَيْهِمُ الْمَلَائِكَةِ. Angels descend. 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Don't fear. غُسَل. كَفَن. دَفَن. قَبَر. حَشَر. There is no fear for you. We are going to be your protectors. Allah sends down angels to protect this person. There is no grief. Don't worry about your family. In Sharh al-Sudur, it is mentioned very clearly, a riwayat is mentioned, that do not worry about your wuld, your progeny, your children, and don't have any grief with regard to ahludin, those people who were your followers, who listened to your advices, who tried to emulate your teachings and practices, of course, that which you preach of Allah and His Rasul sallallahu alayhi wa sallam. Why? Allah says, سَنُخْلِفُكُمْ. We will take care of them. سَنُخْلِفُكُمْ فِي ذَلِكَ كُلِّ. Allah says, we will take care of them. This is the system of Allah subhanahu wa ta'ala. لَا يُسْأَلُ عَمَّا يَفْعَلُ. Allah can never be questioned, never be questioned as to whatever He wishes to do, whatever He does. You and I, whatever we do, we are accountable. Allah can never be questioned. His hikmat, His wisdom, something which we cannot understand. We cannot comprehend. Allah does something, outwardly it seems so difficult for us to accept. We are shaken. We begin to tremble. For us it is like Qiyamah or worse. It is end of life. There is no enjoyment in living now. These thoughts will come through our mind. Why? Why? Because Shaitan is our enemy. Shaitan does not want us to assemble like this in the house of Allah. Shaitan does not want us to become the friend of Allah. Shaitan deceives us. He's gharoor. He lies to us. He makes false promises to us. He makes us unmindful of Allah. We become totally oblivious of Allah's teachings, Allah's commandments. So He does not want us to become the friend of Allah. And then He will take us away from the masjid. Shaitan will bring such whispers into our heart. And he will bring such thoughts that now your sheikh, your spiritual guide is no more. You've got nobody else to follow. Why should you now frequent the masjid? If you're going to come to the same masjid now, you are going to bring memories, you are going to think of your sheikh. So go somewhere else. And slowly he'll take the person away and away until he will read his salat at home. Then a time will come when he'll discard his salat. And then he will go back to his evil practices. Those sins that his spiritual guide
through the tawfiq of Allah subhanahu wa ta'ala, managed to take him out of. Now shaitan will see he's no more, he's not watching you, he's not here. He will not come to know. So you can resort to your old evils. On the day of Qiyamah, when the people of Jannah will enter Jannah, and the people of Jahannam will enter Jahannam, and the people of Jahannam will see, look there, the people of Jannat. Allama Ibn Kathir mentioned this. That the people of Jannat, they had Rasulullah sallallahu alayhi wa sallam to intercede on their behalf. Why don't you intercede on our behalf? وَقَالَ الشَّيْطَانُ لَمَّا قُضِيَ الْأَمْرِ إِنَّ اللَّهَ وَعَدَكُمْ وَعَدَ الْحَقِّ وَوَعَدْتُكُمْ فَأَخْلَفْتُكُمْ. What will Shaitan say? When the matter is decided, فَرِيقٌ فِي الْجَنَّةِ وَفَرِيقٌ فِي السَّعِيرِ. One group to go to Jannah, the other to Jahannam. Then Shaitan will say, Allah promised you. What his promise was, it was true. I also made promises to you, but I lied to you. وَمَا كَانَ لِيَ عَلَيْكُمْ مِنْ سُلْطَانٍ إِلَّا أَنْ دَعُوتُكُمْ. I had no solid proof. I didn't force you. I had no authority. I had no special power in which I used to compel you to follow me. I just called you. I enticed you. You answered me. You came. You followed me. فَلَا تَلُومُونِ. Don't blame me today. وَلُومُوا أَنفُسَكُمْ. 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I cannot aid you. Neither can you help me today. This is shaitan. Allah subhanahu wa ta'ala tells, or sends those angels, that give my banda basharat. Give him that glad tidings. Take away his ruh in a very gentle manner. We don't have time to go in the tafsir of وَالنَّاشِطَاتِ nashta. Allah takes a qasam, an oath on those angels who come down and remove the heart of his friends and the believers in a very gentle and swift manner. And very proudly they glide towards Allah subhanahu wa ta'ala, or to wherever Allah commands them, with the soul. And they're so proud that they're carrying the soul of a believer. And the hadith, it is mentioned, Allah subhanahu wa ta'ala tells the angels, that go and tell my banda. Oh, Allah addresses the soul of this pious servant. أَيَّتُهَا النَّفْسُ طَيِّبَةِ فِي الْجَسَدِ الطَّيِّبِ. The soul that was in this pious body, come out. إِلَى رَوْحٍ وَرَيْحَانٍ وَرَبٍ غَيْرِ غَبَّانٍ. To comfort, rahat, peace, happiness, serenity, tranquility. Oh my banda, you did enough for me in this world. Rasulullah sallallahu alayhi wa sallam was sitting. His janazah went past. And he said, مُسْتَرِيحٌ وَمُسْتَرَاحٌ. Either this janaza, this person, is now got comfort from something, or people have got comfort from it. Sahabas, what do you mean, Ya Rasulullah? He said, Al-Abdul Mu'min, when he passes away, when a pious person passes away, a believer passes away, يَسْتَرِيحُ مِنْ نَصَبِ الدُّنْيَا وَأَذَاهَا. When he goes away from this world, when he departs from this world, then he is freed now from the toils of this world, from the efforts of this world, the labor of this world, the pain, the suffering of this world, the problems of community and society, people who took away his chain, and for whom he had to give his life and sacrifice his time, and spend restless days and months and life for their sake. Now Allah says, come ila rahmatillah, come to my rahmat. In one hadith it is mentioned that Allah subhanahu wa ta'ala tells Malakul Maut, O Malakul Maut, you go to the certain banda of mine, jarrabtuhu fi sarra'i wa dharra, whom I tested in times of prosperity and in hardships. When I gave him my ni'mats, then too he made my shukr.
Then too he was content, he turned towards me. He did not forget me. And when I gave him some hardship, then too he made sabr, he turned to me. I tested him. He passed the test. Bring him to me. Let me give him rahat now. It is mentioned that Malakul Maut comes down with 500 angels. Bringing kafan and camphor from Jannat for this particular banda. Who is draped in a silk kafan. Perhaps we cannot see these things. But Allah subhanahu wa ta'ala, this is how He honors. This is how He honors His true friend. So Rasulullah sallallahu alaihi wasallam says, this person gets comfort from the toils and the efforts of this dunya. But if he is an evil person, then people are comforted when he leaves this world. How? This person used to trouble them. He used to cause them pain and inflict injury and insult them, make life a misery for them. So people become happy and rejoice when he leaves this world. But when a true friend of Allah leaves the world, the hadith says that the skies begin to cry. The earth begins to cry. That this wali of Allah is leaving us now. With such dignity, such honor. لَهُمُ الْبُشْرَى فِي الْحَيَاةِ الدُّنْيَا وَفِي الْآخِرَةِ. The friends of Allah, they are given glad tidings in this world. Mufassirin mentioned, what is the glad tidings that they enjoy? There are so many glad tidings. Amongst the glad tidings and the honor and dignity they get in this world, that their hearts are like magnets. People become attracted to them. From far and wide. Not only people from their surroundings, but people from far and wide. They are attracted to this banda of Allah subhanahu wa ta'ala. They begin to praise the servant of Allah. Whatever action he does, they begin to talk good about his action. In the hadith it is mentioned, تِلْكَ عَاجِلُ بُشْرَ الْمُؤْمِنِ. When a person does any good action for the pleasure of Allah subhanahu wa ta'ala, and somebody then praises it, then Allah says, this is نَقَدْ خُشْ خَبْرِي فَمْنِ. That I am happy with you. We should not do things so that people praise us. We should do things solely for the pleasure of Allah subhanahu wa ta'ala, ikhlas. And Allah is right now testing everybody's ikhlas. Allah is our maqsood. Allah is our manzil. Allah is all alive. He is all living. Allah never dies. Sayyidina Abu Bakr Siddiq radiallahu ta'ala, he was composed. He had that sabr when Rasulullah left this world. And he says, Man kana ya'budu Muhammadan, fa inna Muhammadan qad mat. Whoever was worshipping Muhammad sallallahu alayhi wa sallam, let him know that Muhammad sallallahu alayhi wa sallam is no longer with us, he has passed on. وَمَنْ كَانَ يَعْبُدُ اللَّهِ فَإِنَّ اللَّهَ حَيٌّ لَا يَمُوتُ. Whoever was worshipping Allah, Allah is ever living. Allah is alive. Allah never dies. So Allah subhanahu wa ta'ala wants us to turn to Him. Shaitan will make us lose all hope. Allah says, لَا تَيْأَسُوا مِنْ رَوْحِ اللَّهِ. Don't despair of the mercy of Allah. Don't despair of the mercy of Allah. Allah is Ghafoor Rahim. We should hear in the dua. My most Kareem Allah. My most Rahim Allah. My Rahman Allah. My most beautiful Allah. My most beloved Allah. We heard these words again and again. So Allah subhanahu wa ta'ala does not want us to become full of despair and lose all hope. It is extremely difficult for every single person just to sit in this place. It is a very daunting task. It is an impossible task.
But Allah subhanahu wa ta'ala wants us to reach Him. It is as though all of us are swimming this ocean, we have reached halfway. Our Hazrat Mawlana rahmatullahi alayhi has reached the shore with a smile on his face, looking towards us. Come, I showed you the path. I cried for you. You made promises to me. Now come, you can do it and you will do it. But collectively, we have great mashayikh and scholars amongst us. Allah loves us. Allah loves us. And Allah wants to see all

الثواب. 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Three pulls, you get the sawab of one Quran. Isn't it? Let it not be such as is mentioned in the hadith, لا تفضحوا أمواتكم بالسيئات وبسيئات أعمالكم. Don't embarrass your dead ones, your deceased, with your evil actions. Because your actions are presented to them in the qabr. Let them rejoice and become happy. That even when after I left this world, my murid, my musalli, my family member, my friend, he still continued my mission. He still continued my cry. He still continued coming closer to my Allah. That will cause him happiness. Allah subhanahu wa ta'ala, it is mentioned in hadith, an Abyssinian person comes to Madinah Munawwara and he passes away. Sahaba are burying him. Rasulullah s.a.w. asks, who are you burying? They say, this Abyssinian person, Qadima, he came to Madinah, wamata, he passed away. Rasulullah sallallahu alayhi wa sallam then said, Siqa min ardihi wa samaihi. He has been pulled from his land and he is brought ila turbatin khuliqa minha, to that soil from which he was created. Now let us understand this. Where did our Hazrat Mawlana Rahmatullahi Alayhi pass away? Makkah Mu'azzama. On the Mataf. After having performed Tawaf of Baytullah. The couplet he used to mention of the ishq of Rasulullah sallallahu alayhi wa sallam, the ishq of Allah subhanahu wa ta'ala, about making tawaf of that soil and that place on which our beloved Nabi sallallahu alayhi wa sallam put his Mubarak footsteps on. And on that multazam, where Anbiya alayhi salatu salam had put their hearts and chest upon, that is the same place where Allah subhanahu wa ta'ala gives him that mouth in the state of wudu, having performed his salatul maghrib, awabin salah, he drank zamzam, facing towards the Kaaba, duas he had made in tawaf, the dhikr he was making whilst looking at the Kaaba. And at that time also, when somebody had to come to meet him, then too, he was considerate of that person. He was not rude to that person, but you are disturbing me. With a smile he would meet that person. All the time, his entire life, how can I be considerate of the next person? In this masjid especially, even after Fajr Salah, repeatedly we would hear that those brothers who wish to remain behind, who are making tilawat and dhikr and dua, please make sure that your car is not obstructing any person who wishes to go. Rights of neighbors, rights of parents, rights of family members and children. Practical life. He could not see the ummah being disunited. He could not see the learned being disunited. Caused him pain. He would never tell any person of his generosity, whom he helped, how he helped, how he overlooked the faults of people, how he covered up for people. A person who is not even guarding his house, who would tie a parcel, a hamper, or some food, some fruit, some bread, he would go down and give that person and he would say that this person has spent the entire night in a hungry state. What will I lose in giving him something to eat? He could not see that poor woman who was selling her broomsticks. And he would call her. He would ask her, how many do you have? She says, 10. How much does each one cost? Whatever it was, he would buy all 10. Give it to his friends, whoever was at home. And then he would say, this poor old woman, in the heat of the sun, has to travel the whole day, door to door. And perhaps she might just sell one or two brooms. What will I lose if I do her a favor and just buy it of her?

drinking and tearing off their clothes and nakedity and shamelessness and so forth. It would lead to commercial forms of worship instigated by Shaitan. Right, tumultuous forms of worship we had in Europe, where they would go on drunken sprees and what you and I term orgies. All right, there is no such thing as husband and wife. There is no such respect for human norms and standards. All standards would be blown aside. People would drink and drink themselves to death. All right, remember, brothers, when I'm saying many of these things, Arab society was no better. That Arab society that was and what you and I term orgies, all right? There is no such thing as husband and wife. There is no such respect for human norms and standards. All standards would be blown aside. People would drink and drink themselves to death, all right? Remember, brothers, when I'm saying many of these things, Arab society was no better. That Arab society that was in the worst phase, all right? There is no such thing as husband and wife. There is no such respect for human norms and standards. All standards would be blown aside. People would drink and drink themselves to death. All right? Remember, brothers, when I'm saying many of these things, Arab society was no better. That Arab society that was in the worst form of life. Alright, they changed, you know why they changed. They overcame their weaknesses, you know why this happened, alright? But here we are discussing the worst kind, in its worst shape, these rituals. Alright, let's continue. Tumultuous forms of worship instigated. Then another form of ritual was to various forms of invocations of their gods and spirits as directed by Shaitan. That also became, in other words, Shaitan gave them certain invocations. And the temple priests would sit in front and they would start up this chant and the public would repeat. And they would take the names of these evil deities, I'm using the word evil, evil deities, and people would chant behind. And so people would get into a frenzy. People would get into a frenzy. People would start tearing their hair. People would start tearing off their clothes. Women would start screaming and going into a faint. And all these indignities would start proceeding, and the greater fervor used to be created. I'm surprised to tell you, brothers, that I have heard that the Apostolic Church has also got this kind of thing, whereby they have certain chants and invocations which they recite, and then they go into this kind of frenzy, and they say that it is the Spirit of Jesus that is coming into them. These things in the 20th century, these things are still being practiced, which started at that time. People have not learnt, strangely enough. Anyway, what I'm saying is these are the type of things that used to happen, and into those women folk and into those men, it was actually Shaitan entering. People would say, now also when they chant these things, it is Shaitan that comes into these people and takes hold of their bodies. And people say, no, it is Jesus coming, the Spirit of Jesus coming into them. And we Muslims, when we get into that condition, we say, no, it is the spirit of a great saint or a holy being that is coming into us. Astaghfirullah. Anyway, brothers, let's proceed. Another ritual, form of ritual that Satan placed into the fold of mankind was to intercession addressed to their desire, deified, to intercession addressed to their deified ancestors, guardian spirits, supernatural beings and other divinities. This was intercession, meaning Shaitan would come to the people and establish the myth, and they would have a festival or a function or a celebration once a year in which they would name that celebration or that festival in the name of a certain god or goddess or a deity or a saint or whatever, or a supernatural person that existed, or a hero that had been raised to supernatural levels through the instigation of Shaitan. And then they would appease, they would have meals and offer certain services, forms of prayer, I mean, in the name of that particular deity. And they would say that it is, we are doing this because this deity, this god of ours, this idol of ours, is going to make representations to God on the day of judgment, whereby it will request God to forgive us all and to grant us all heaven, to take us all into Jannah. That is what I mean. So this is how I phrased it, that another ritual that was established.

Established by Shaitan in the human fold was to intercession addressed to their deified ancestors, to their guardian spirits, to their supernatural beings, meaning their heroes and other divinities. In this way, Shaitan organized a social dynamic, which Shaitan hoped mankind would retain forever, even after the coming of that final great messenger of Allah, Sayyidina Muhammadur Rasulullah sallallahu alaihi wasallam. That is the message I want to pass on to you. That is the lesson. All these various forms of rituals which I have mentioned here, and many which I have not mentioned, all of them, however, fall into these descriptions of rituals that I have mentioned to you. All of them, Shaitan meant to establish a social system, which I have here called a social dynamic, which he thought, even if such a great messenger comes, people are so superstitious that these habits, customs, traditions, ceremonies, people will continue even after the coming of Muhammad Rasulullah sallallahu. And I am saying now in brackets, and how true was this thought of Shaitan? How true? Our people have not learnt. Many of us have not learnt. In this day and age, many are going back to that superstitious way of life. Astaghfirullah. I mean, how strange it is, and I shouldn't be doing this, it's not part of this, how strange it is that we think by offering, by making certain offerings, we, upon whom there is bounden duties, farais, wajibat, sunnah, we leave all these one side and we think by making certain offerings in the name of certain saints, we will be able to appease God, we will be able to appease Allah subhanahu wa ta'ala. You know, it's strange really that the Muslim Ummah, after having received this great messenger of Allah subhanahu wa ta'ala, who taught us the simple duties, easy duties that we should carry out to gain the pleasure of Allah subhanahu wa ta'ala, to gain the favors of Allah subhanahu wa ta'ala, we sacrifice that and we go back to this period, pre-Islamic period of shirk and kufr, to bring these practices to life again. And the strange thing is that we reach such stages of fanaticism that we are prepared to give up our life for those institutions of kufr and shirk. Let's go on. Shaitan prayed that these evil and polytheistic germinal feelings of gratitude to their idols and deities and their reverential approach to these deities would be carried forth by mankind from generation to generation, and that mankind would never tire of these ceremonies and rituals. This was when Shaitan put this into the fore, and he saw the way man took to this, the drunkenness, the stupor, the shirk, the shirkiya customs, the polytheistic customs that man took to heart. Go and see throughout Europe and Asia all the monuments created in the name of their various idols and gods. Go and see. Go and see in India how whole mountains have been carved out inside with thousands of gods. Huge monsters created and worshipped by man. The ugliest of ugliest creations of the fantasies of mind through the inducements of Shaitan. All being worshipped by millions of, not thousands, by millions of people. You cannot understand. You look at some of the temples, and carved on these temples are thousands of gods. Some look like serpents, some look like demons, some look like ghouls, the ugliest, some look like animals. You know, caricatures all around, thousands of gods. How long did it take them to carve each one? And all of these are being worshipped by them. And look at this beautiful heavens, the stars, the skies. Look at earth and the plants and living beings on this earth. They leave all the beauty and they go for the ugliest of the ugliest. Does that not show to us how man can become the lowest of the low when he turns to shirk? Well, Shaitan, this is what Shaitan did. And our subject is Shaitan. And Shaitan, this was his hope. That people would, I'm going to read this once again, Shaitan prayed. Yes, Shaitan also prays. You'll be surprised how he prays, how hard he prays. He prays to the same Allah that we pray. He doesn't worship that Allah, but he prays to the same Allah, for he knows that Allah is one, and Shaitan knows that Allah is the most powerful, absolute.
Shaitan prayed that these evil and polytheistic germinal feelings in people's hearts of gratitude to their idols and their reverential approach to these deities would be carried forth by mankind from generation to generation, and men would never tire of them even after the coming and the advent of that great and final messenger of Allah Ta'ala, Sayyidina Muhammadur Rasulullah sallallahu alayhi wa sallam. Shaitan decided he would use every cunning logic, forms of rationalization with which he is amply endowed to deceive and seduce men from the right path, from the Sirat-i-Mustaqim. As a last resort, Shaitan would threaten people who wished to break away from custom and tradition with divine vengeance from their gods, thus keeping people within the polytheistic fold, which was the sign of Shaitan's greatest triumph over man. With established polytheistic ritualistic practices embedded and grooved into human life, Shaitan would hold sway over the lives of men and women, and he would lead them all into the burning and raging fires of hell. This was his purpose on earth. And remember, brothers, on the day in the hereafter, in the akhirah, when Shaitan at the head of all these people that he led into shirk is marched into Jahannam, he will stand on a platform that exists in Jahannam. He will stand there and he will tell all the people, and that whole khutbah, I've told you several times, is in the Quran Pak. Allah subhanahu wa ta'ala, Shaitan will say, "People, I only suggested it to you. I never forced you to do shirk, commit shirk and kufr. I only suggested it to you. You have committed the sin, so I am absolved on this day. I stand clear of you. It is not me that has committed the crime and the sin. It is you who committed the evil. So you must be punished for it." Shaitan will be punished, obviously, for misleading mankind. Shaitan will be punished. He will be punished most severely. But it is the people to whom he suggested who did it of their own accord, out of their own free choice. The sixth form, which I'm going to discuss now, whereby Shaitan led men astray from the true path, from the teachings of divine revelation of Allah subhanahu wa ta'ala, which mankind received from time to time, and from the teachings of the various prophets and messengers of Allah ta'ala that came to mankind. The sixth and last form that we are going to discuss now is myth. We have discussed rituals. Those are the various shirkiyah, meaning polytheistic customs and practices, which Shaitan introduced into mankind. The sixth one is myth. Let us look at what does this word myth mean. Shaitan needed to keep men consistently on the road of polytheism, of shirk. So he cunningly devised the system of myth and legends, of myths and legends. Right, you know, this storytelling, this telling of stories. In other words, from generation to generation. One is, ritual means the carrying out of these polytheistic customs and practices. Myth is telling the stories of the legendary figures, the gods, idols, goddesses, heroes of the people, in the form of legend, in the form of tales, in the form of fables. That is called myth. Shaitan needed to keep men consistently, permanently on the road of polytheism. So he cunningly devised the system of myths and legends and fables, and slyly and insidiously whispered these suggestions into the minds and into the imaginations of his human slaves. They listened attentively to their inner whispering evil voice and found Shaitan's suggestion highly inviting, highly enthralling, and extremely exciting. Myth was a wonderful and sharp innovation of Shaitan to keep people on the track of polytheism. Here we call it, I have termed it, a sharp device. Myth was a wonderful and a sharp innovation of Shaitan to keep people on the track of shirk, of polytheism. Fables, stories, and legends were spun by Shaitan around the revered and respected and loved gods, idols and figures of history of the people. They were held aloft.
innovation of the people of Shaitan. Fables and legends were spun by Shaitan around the revered gods, idols and figures of history of the people. They were held aloft like stars, inimitable in their fields. Shaitan mixed the origin and early history of their idols and gods with truth and falsehood. This is what myth is now, I'm trying to establish for you. What Shaitan did, the stories in its original version was true. What Shaitan added was spice. Now spice is added by untruth, by falsehood. So what I'm saying here, what Shaitan did to establish myth and legend, Shaitan mixed the origin and early history of these idols and gods which were worshipped by the people with truth with untruth, with falsehood, fact with fiction, fact with exaggeration, fact with fabulous, with the fabulous and the amazing. Men would take these myths and these fables and these stories and these legends, and men would extend them even more to suit their ulterior purposes, and Shaitan

of Allah and His Rasul in the pre-Islamic period. What are these six? We summarize them. They were firstly fetishism, secondly animism, thirdly superstition, fourthly idolatry, fifthly ritual, and the sixth one is myth. These are the six systems, plans that Shaitan used, six methods that Shaitan used in the pre-Islamic period to lead men into kufr and into shirk. The above are the six ways opted for by Shaitan to seduce and to deceive men from the true preaching and the true teaching of the messengers of Allah subhanahu wa ta'ala in the pre-Islamic period. As Shaitan had judged, many restrictions were placed before him when the final Rasul of Allah ta'ala, Sayyidina Muhammad sallallahu alayhi wa sallam, was born. Shaitan, however, as an evil artist, always crafty and scheming to mislead men away from Allah subhanahu wa ta'ala, continued with his evil plans for man after the coming of the Nabi Kareem sallallahu alayhi wa sallam. I have already mentioned Allah ta'ala, Sayyidina Muhammad sallallahu alayhi wa sallam, was born. Shaitan, however, as an evil artist, always crafty and scheming to mislead men away from Allah subhanahu wa ta'ala, continued with his evil plans for man after the coming of the Nabi Kareem sallallahu alayhi wa sallam. I have already mentioned that the next chapter in our lessons on Shaitan's plan for man deals with the insinuations and the enticements of Shaitan to the ummah of Sayyidina Muhammadur Rasulullah sallallahu alayhi wa sallam, to lure them away from the truth and the way taught by Sayyidina Muhammadur Rasulullah sallallahu alayhi wa sallam. We will handle that chapter now in several facets, in several parts, which I have named as follows. We are going to now take the ummah and break them into several parts, and in prior to our period. Now we are discussing the period, let's say the first 12 centuries of Islam. How has Shaitan gone about during the 12 centuries of Islam to mislead the following categories of Muslimin? We are going to take firstly the preachers and the propagators of Islam. I used the word last week, propagandists. That's an inappropriate word. Preachers, category one or part one will be preachers and propagators of Islam. Number two, the priests and the authors of Islam. Number three, rulers and governors. Fourthly, the ignorant and uninformed Muslims. And the fifth category we will do is the pious and the devout Muslims. How has Shaitan gone about to mislead them, to lead them away from the path of Quran and Sunnah? We have completed the period of the pre-Islamic period. So the new chapter, the heading for the new chapter is as follows. The treacherous plans of Shaitan with the leaders of the Muslim Ummah. I said we are going to discuss here the 12 centuries after the birth of Sayyidina wa Nabina Muhammadur Rasulullah. So we are discussing the post-Islamic period. The heading, the treacherous plans of Shaitan with the leaders of the Muslim Ummah. All these various categories, parts we're going to discuss here, these are the people who are the leaders of the Muslimin. So we have categorized them in five categories. We're taking the first one now. These people are called the preachers and the propagators of Islam. Shaitan has employed various methods to deceive and to twist them according to his whims and his fancies. He has become fairly adept at persuading them to follow him, for Shaitan excels in persuasive and elusive techniques, most of which revolve around the human ego. So do bear in mind, in our period, in the post-Islamic period, Shaitan's most powerful weapon with Muslimin, we are here discussing only Muslimin, his most powerful weapon has been man's ego, man's pride. That is the greatest weakness. Every man has his ego. Some have it less, some have it more. Some in smaller degrees, various degrees.

0: But that is the weakness in the Muslim Ummah. And in every human being, as a matter of fact, it is at that that Shaitan excels. Egos can be inflated, very seldom can egos be diminished. We say every man has his pride. It depends what kind of pride. Right? So that is what I am saying here. That Shaitan excels in persuasive and elusive techniques. In other words, undetectable techniques. You cannot detect the plan, the scheme, which Shaitan is using to waswas you, to mislead you. It is very difficult. Shaitan is very elusive. Shaitan is undetectable. Most of which revolve around the human ego. Shaitan establishes a pattern of deception once he has determined the weaknesses of those engaged in the field of preaching and propagation. So here we have it. Here's a man who's teaching the deen. Here's a man who's propagating the deen. Shaitan comes along and he measures. He watches you and he measures you. He checks or he establishes how much ego has this man got. How much is it? What degree of ego has it? On that particular person. In the early days of Islam, preaching and propagation were specialist duties carried out by the very pious and by the very devout personages of that time. A preacher, meaning a wa'iz, a lecturer, a deliverer of sermons, a teacher, all these people make up preachers. They are not ulamas as such, necessarily. A preacher, a wa'iz, and a propagator, a zakir, one who reminds people of Allah. The word preacher meaning a person who delivers talks on Islam, teaches Islam, delivers talks on Islam, inspires people with the message of Islam. He is a wa'iz, he is a preacher. A propagator is a zakir, is one who reminds people that of the message of Islam. So we have preachers and propagators, zakir. These were specialist peoples in the past. They were those fine and upright people in the early history of Islam who were thoroughly learned in the deen and delivered public discourses and sermons on Islamic subjects. In this, they were very proficient and expert. They were largely responsible for the dissemination of the Islamic knowledge, its doctrines, and its tenets to the public at large. They were also, remember, there was no formal schooling madrasa type in those days. There were. But by and large, because Islam had spread to so many nations of the world, alright, so many nations of the world in Europe and Asia, that we needed wa'iz and zakirs, preachers and propagators to go teaching masses of humanity. In other words, there were places in what was known at that time as we're talking about Baghdad and Iraq and Basra, the cradle of human civilization in the early Islamic period, alright. In those days, the teachers of Islam, the wise and the zakirs of Islam, the preachers and propagators of Islam were sent out by the Khilafat, by the Khalifa of that period, in their thousands to teach people in the various masjids that had been established and the various centers of learning that had been established throughout the Muslim world. They were sent out from Medina Munawwara and later from Damascus and later from Baghdad and so on, sent out wherever the Khilafat headquarters was. These people were sent out to teach Islam to the masses, teach Islam, the aqaid, the beliefs of Islam and the practices of Islam. So these people were in many instances employed by the state, by the Muslim state, and paid by the Muslim state. Anyway, the point I'm making here is they used to teach the public, and in their classes thousands of people used to attend in order to learn the beliefs and practices of Islam. These are the people I'm talking about, the early period of Islam. They were largely responsible for the dissemination of Islamic knowledge, its doctrines and its tenets to the public. They were also always first in the defense of Islamic beliefs and actions. They also gave earnest, sincere and true advice and guidance to those who wanted them. They were extremely fearful of bending, distorting, misinterpreting or misrepresenting any of the teachings of Islam. These were truly pious and God-fearing men. They were muttaqeen, Allah-fearing peoples. They were salihin, pious peoples who practiced abstention, devotion, and meditation. In other words, these people were very, very pious people, brothers. I'm talking here. Abstention meaning they practiced self-restraint. They fasted very, very often, and they made ibadah the whole night, asking the mercy and assistance, nusra of Allah subhanahu wa ta'ala, to help them that their teachings of Islam, not their teachings, that the teachings of Islam, people would be inspired by it, that it would change the hearts of people, that it would bring people closer into the fold of Islam, into the practices of Islam. They used to, whole night they used to meditate and make ibadah to Allah subhanahu wa ta'ala. Next day, if they were addressing people or teaching people, then they saw to it that they had meditated for long hours and prayed to Allah subhanahu wa ta'ala for a long time before attending, addressing the people. They were also well versed in the Sharia of Islam, meaning in Islamic law. Their seniors and elders had no hesitation in attending the discourses of these pious wa'izin and zakirin. So brilliant, so humble, so sincere, so truthful, and so dedicated they were in their deliveries. Thus it is recorded in the Talbis Iblis of Allama Jawzi rahmatullah alayh. This is the kitab I've extracted most of the information from, Talbis Iblis of Imam Jawzi rahmatullah alayh. Thus it is recorded in this kitab, which was compiled some 900 years ago. This kitab was compiled, a fantastic kitab, brothers, absolutely, which was compiled some 900 years ago, that Hazrat Abdullah ibn Umar radiyallahu ta'ala anhu, a sahabi, used to attend the discourses and sermons of Hazrat Ubaid ibn Umair radiyallahu ta'ala anhu, who was a tabi'i, but an outstanding orator of great piety, of superb character and excellent learning. So imagine a person like this who lived very close to, in the time of Sayyidina Rasulullah sallallahu alayhi wa sallam, he went to attend the discourses and the sermons of a tabi'i because of the great learning and piety of this tabi'i. Now a tabi'i is a person who saw a sahabi but who did not see Rasulullah sallallahu alayhi wa sallam. That is a tabi'i. And here is a sahabi who enjoyed the companionship of Nabi Kareem sallallahu alayhi wa sallam, going to attend the lectures and lessons of a tabi'i. It shows you that the wa'izin and zakirin, the preachers and propagators of the early period of Islam, were great, learned, very pious and devout peoples. Allahu Akbar. Hazrat Umar ibn Abdul Aziz radiallahu ta'ala anhu, a khalifa of the Muslimin, also attended the discourses of certain pious preachers of Islam during his period of Khilafat. So we come that the first century of Islam passed without shaitan having much play with the bold and the pious preachers and propagators of Islam. Their purity was such that shaitan feared even approaching them. After this period, and because Islam had spread far and wide into many tribes, many nations, and many places throughout the world, ambition, greed, and desire for popularity was set into motion by shaitan amongst the Muslim peoples, who desperately wished to stem the tide of Islam. Allahu Akbar. Shaitan suggested to those who had very little learning of Islam and who lacked piety and purity but had good speech and pretentious characters to embark on the bandwagon of preaching and propagating Islam, to become popular figures amongst millions of Muslims, and that this would also solve their financial problems, for the Muslims would give generously towards those engaged in such meritorious and noble work. Now comes the waswa. With time, as time went on, as the various nations came into the Islamic fold, as Islam grew and spread. Now, in the Christian communities, and particularly in the Jewish communities of the day, and of course in the Hindu communities and the Buddhist communities and other various Magian communities, Zoroastrian communities, all these various polytheistic communities and tribes that lived, those who felt that it would be beneficial to them to accept Islam, they had ulterior motivations. They felt, well, here is a religion that's advancing, everybody is, it's I can almost say it became at a certain period fashionable to be a Muslim, because the kings were Muslims, rulers were Muslims, governors were Muslims. So, I mean, if you want to live comfortably, become a Muslim. You do not have to pay taxes. Alright, if you are a Muslim, you receive protection of the state and you don't have to pay. Those who do not accept Islam have to pay a special tax to be protected by the Muslim army and so on. So, I mean, why must we pay tax? So we accept Islam. But they did not accept Islam out of their hearts, out of sincerity. But after accepting Islam, Shaitan came to those of them that had a good power of speech, that could speak well and address people well. And in those days, telling stories was a very, very routine thing. There were many storytellers at that time. They would gather people and start telling them stories. Alright? Now, Shaitan went to such people that came into the fold of Islam or accepted Islam, and Shaitan would come and tell them, whose iman was weak, whose amal was practically nil. Shaitan came to them and told them, you know, learn some stories about Islam. Learn some stories about Muslim heroes. And then go around telling these stories. And you can add a little spice here, and you can add a little spice there. You know, extend a little here, exaggerate a little there, you know, and so on. Extend a little here, put in a lie here, and a falsehood there, and something, and so on. As long as the people are happy with these stories, you will get a lot of money. People will throw money. All you do is spread a sheet in front of you and sit down and tell your stories. And when you finish, you can gather all the money that is thrown in there, because the Muslims, when they become emotional, they give you a lot of money. They are a very sentimental people. They love their heroes. And when you tell them such beautiful stories, then of course you will receive. Shaitan went around telling them this. Now comes the corruption in these people. So I'm saying that the first century passed, second century passed, and we're coming towards the third century. Shaitan suggested to those who had very little learning of Islam and who lacked piety and purity but had good speech and pretentious characters to embark on the bandwagon of preaching and propagating Islam, to become popular figures amongst the millions of Muslims that had embraced Islam, and that this would also solve their financial problems, for the Muslims would give them generously towards those engaged in such noble work. Shaitan whispered into their evil hearts and into their greedy and ambitious hearts that they may catch the eyes of some king or some ruler, and then they would become world famous, as their names would go down in history. It is by such coaxing, subtle, niggling and insidious instigations and promptings that Shaitan began succeeding over Muslim preachers and propagators. This is how it all started by Shaitan. Shaitan engaged in other ways and pursuits also to deceive and seduce those who preached and propagated Islam to the masses, and Shaitan uses these evil methods even today. Shaitan is the sworn enemy of man, but especially of the Muslimin. And from among the Muslims, Shaitan's special targets are those who preach, teach and propagate Islam to others. Any weakness Shaitan finds in them is elevated by Shaitan in their hearts, in their minds and their eyes as pious achievements and wonderful qualities. Allahu Akbar, Shaitan is like that, brothers. He makes evil appear good in front of people. There's ayat in the Quran that I have recited for you to that effect. He makes these people that are the teachers and the preachers and propagators of Islam, and he takes their evil qualities, the evil that they've got, for example of lying, for example of exaggerating, for example of misrepresenting, for example of misinterpreting, and he takes these people and he tells them, but that is very beautiful. You have to bend the truth a little so that it appeals to the people. You are not talking lies. You are lying for the sake of good. So it is permissible. Shaitan tells them all these things. Alright? And Shaitan is a master. Shaitan is a sworn enemy of man, but especially of the Muslimin. And from among the Muslims, Shaitan's special targets are those who preach and teach and propagate Islam to others. Any weakness that Shaitan finds in them is elevated by Shaitan in their hearts and minds and eyes as pious achievements and wonderful qualities. Evil and sin is made to look good to them by Shaitan. Since they lack true knowledge of Islam and are weak in the restraints and in the practices and in the disciplines of the Islamic faith, Shaitan boosts their ego. Shaitan blinds their judgment. Shaitan rouses their passions, Shaitan pushes their hopes and desires to soaring levels, and Shaitan occupies their imaginations with mysterious thoughts and glorious visions of fame and name. Their ego blinds them to the fact that these are unachievable and unattainable goals, that these are all false promises and false assurances of Shaitan, who is ever the enemy of man. This also in the Quran. Now whatever Shaitan whispers to them are all false. They are all false promises if they are unattainable goals. But the man dreams, and he dreams how world famous he will become, how well known he will become amongst the community and the peoples as a result of his lecturing, and as a result of his preaching, and as a result of his reminding and propagating. The following are the general methods employed by Shaitan to divert the attention of preachers and propagators from sincerely executing their task, and so to deceiving and seducing them thoroughly. Now there are certain methods used by Shaitan. I'm going to briefly mention a few. The first is linguistics. We are here still busy with the category of preachers and propagators. But there are preachers and propagators that learn teaching and propagating through various fields, through various subjects in which they specialize. For example, there are preachers and propagators who are experts in linguistics. There are those who are expert performers. These are the people that I am going to, just that two categories, yes, linguists and performers. We're going to discuss them. First is the linguists. These are people who are extremely proficient in a language, in its origin, and in its significations and word applications. But they know very little about Islam because they have only studied its language. They may even display certain forms of outward piety and sincerity. Their egos are stirred by Shaitan, who tells them that they are excellent preachers who are very exact in the use of their language and its expressions and idioms. In this way, through the promptings and instigations of Shaitan, these linguists distort Quran, Sunnah, Sharia, and the history and other teachings of Islam. They also express serious misinterpretations of Islam and pass easy judgments on matters relating to the faith of Islam, belief and practices of Islam, and Shaitan makes them feel that they are pretty well qualified to do so. Their discourses sound very intellectual and very rational, but it contains many self-assertions, many trivialities, many personal opinions with no moral and spiritual lessons for the listeners. In other words, there is a lot of theory, a lot of hypothesis, lots of speculations on religious matters, but nothing which encourages spiritual and moral upliftment of the people. So these are people who are good in the use of language. They use the language very beautifully, English, Afrikaans, Urdu, Arabic, whatever the medium of the people is. They use it very beautifully, and Shaitan tells them, well, use it for the deen, read a few English books, read a few Afrikaans books, or read a few Arabic books, read, all the hadith kitabs are now translated into English, no commentaries or very brief commentaries. You read up these and then you interpret it, you know language very well. Now you give the interpretation as you want to. Right? So the man feels he's qualified. He reads one hadith with nothing, no commentary as to how it was that hadith, on which occasion it was spoken, or it was uttered by the Nabi Kareem sallallahu alayhi wa sallam, in what situation, what circumstance, who were the people that were involved, what brought this saying about. He doesn't know head or tail about that. He doesn't know what did Nabi Kareem sallallahu alayhi wa sallam tell the Sahaba Ikram with regard to that event. He does not know to which Sahabi related or narrated that hadith. He doesn't know the chain of narrators. He doesn't know the strength of the hadith. He doesn't know what the words meant in the original context in which it was used. All he does, he opens a book, he says Mishkatul Masabih, or he sees Bukhari or Muslim. He reads one hadith and he says, MashaAllah, I'm preparing a lecture. And he takes several hadiths on one subject, and then he stands up and he recites. He says, Umar said, Abu Bakr said, Abu Huraira said. Allahu Akbar, brothers. This is how they take the names of those who are the most beloved companions of Sayyidina Rasulullah sallallahu alayhi wa sallam. He says, Muhammad said, Astaghfirullah. Yes, brothers, this is how they take the name of the Nabi Kareem sallallahu alayhi wa sallam. They are supposed to be the scholars of Islam. I call them here, I've written it down here that these are the linguists because they know language well. Because they are clever, because they are intellectual, or because they have secular degrees, now they feel they can address audiences. They may be doctors, they may be lawyers, they may be professors, they may be what? Leading businessmen, no matter in which profession they belong. But I am putting them into the category of preachers and propagators because that is where they belong. And this is the danger, this is how they go on. Brothers, this is what I'm saying. The last sentence is very important for you. Their discourses sound very intellectual and very rational, but it contains many self-assertions, many trivialities, many personal opinions with no moral and spiritual lessons for the people, for the listeners. In other words, there is a lot of theory, a lot of hypothesis, a lot of speculation, but nothing which encourages spiritual and moral upliftment in the Muslimin. Then we have, secondly, another category of preacher and propagator. These I call performers. Oh, these are bound in their thousands. Performers. These are people who are exhibitionists, who have the skill and the capacity to entertain, to act, to perform, and to amuse. They can say very nice jokes. They can make you laugh. Laugh about matters of Quran, tafsir. Laugh in matters of hadith tafsir. Alright, talking, explaining, commenting on hadiths. They can make you very, very happy with the wonderful type of interpretations that they give and so on. Alright, they make light of the deen. So the one is a linguist. Shaitan goes to the linguist and Shaitan makes evil suggestions to them in order to spread, to misrepresent Islam. And then he goes to the performers. These are people that have a natural light character, and they are exhibitionists. They have the skill and capacity to entertain, to act, to perform, and to amuse. These are highly pretentious people who attempt to pass for more than what they are worth. They are pretending to a superiority which is not real because they do not possess the true learning and the true practice of Islam. But they pretend to do so. Such pretense and performance is measured and prompted by Shaitan in many subtle ways with preachers and propagators. They present themselves to others in words or actions as very knowledgeable about the deen. But in fact, this is a very false and hypocritical appearance. They make false statements with the intention to mislead because they are in the grip and in the power of Shaitan, who uses them to achieve his ulterior purposes. They use their voice, their personalities, their charisma, and their supposed morality to mislead and misdirect people. The damage they cause is huge. That ends the first category of people, the preachers and the propagators of Islam. We look now to the second category. We will conclude with the second category. These are the priests and the authors of Islam, these people that write books on Islam, and the priests. The priests here, I am not necessarily referring to the ulama as such. Alright? The priests and the authors of Islam. In the categories that we are doing, alright? We said we're going to do preachers and proper priests and authors. Yes, no, these are one form of the ulama. The priests and the authors of Islam. This is the most dangerous and harmful category of persons amongst the leaders of the Muslim Ummah, to betray their duties and rights to Islam. And they are among those who will suffer the harshest and the most severe form of punishment in the Akhirah, in the year after, for the wrong and the injustice that they do, both to the deen and to the Muslimin. The wrongs they do and the sins they commit are the result of the devious and cunning temptations that Shaitan sends their way, particularly those of greed, of seeking fame, of jealousy towards others, and their weakness in falling for them. They are the learned people who should know better. They are the ones who should lead the people towards righteousness and virtue without worldly ambitions and greediness, who should teach people the beautiful preachings of Islam. These are the ulama I'm talking about, who should lead people and teach people the beautiful preachings and teachings of Islam, and who should lead by excellence of moral character and example other Muslims towards submission to the commandments of Allah Ta'ala and towards obedience to the teachings and sunnah of Muhammadur Rasulullah sallallahu alayhi wasallam. If they fail to do this, then they will suffer from indignities and disgrace both in this world and in the hereafter. Here follow three ahadith of Rasulullah sallallahu alayhi wasallam containing predictions on the kind of ulama who will lead the Muslim Ummah of the future. In the post-Islamic period, in other words, after the Nabi Karim sallallahu alayhi wasallam and after the Sahaba Ikram, Tabi'in Ikram and Tabi Tabi'in Ikram, after the first Quruna Ula, the first few generations of the Muslimin, Nabi Karim sallallahu alayhi wasallam predicted. I have chosen three ahadith in which Nabi Karim sallallahu alayhi wasallam says that the priests, the ulama of Islam, will be the following kind of people. Here is a warning for the Muslim Ummah. Remember, there is no priesthood in Islam. The ulama have a function and a duty, that is to teach the deen, to propagate the deen. That's as far as their work extends. But they are not the representatives, in other words, they are not gods. Number one, our Nabi Kareem sallallahu alayhi wa sallam said, a time will soon come when Islam will remain in name only, and the Quran will remain in ceremonial form only. Muslims will have beautiful masjids, but these will lack the necessary hidayat, the necessary guidance. In other words, from the masjids, hidayat will not flow to the people. Nabi Karim sallallahu alayhi wa sallam continued, he said, their learned men, in other words, their ulama, will be the worst in mankind. Who's speaking here? Whose words are these? Sayyidina Rasulullah sallallahu alayhi wa sallam. You know how it must have pained his heart. How Nabi Karim sallallahu alayhi wa sallam, how he must have appeared when he uttered these words. That the people that Nabi Karim sallallahu alayhi wa sallam is charging with the duty of teaching the deen to the Muslimin, the people that know, who are supposed to teach to those who do not know, who are direct representatives of the teaching of Muhammad Rasulullah sallallahu alayhi wa sallam, for Nabi Karim sallallahu alayhi wa sallam to say these words, that the learned men, ulama of the ummah, will be the worst in mankind. Nabi sallallahu alayhi wa sallam says, discord and dissensions will arise from them, and then these discords and dissensions will flow back towards them. In other words, it will fitna will originate from them, and it will spread in the ummah, and the problems that the fitnas create in the ummah will go back to them. That's exactly what is happening, isn't it? Fitnas comes from there and it comes to ummah. The ummah goes all crazy, it abounds, and then the problems that it creates in the ummah, for solutions, who do the people go to? Back to the people that it came from. You gave rise to this fitna, and now you must solve the fitna. So it's a vicious circle. This is what Nabi Kareem sallallahu alayhi wa sallam is saying. Let's go over this hadith and I give you a brief commentary. Our Nabi Kareem sallallahu alayhi wa sallam said, a time will soon come when Islam will remain in name only, and the Quran will remain in ceremonial form only. They will have beautiful masajid, but these will lack the necessary guidance. Their learned men will be the worst in mankind. Discord and dissensions will rise from them, and then these will flow back towards them. This hadith is in the kitab of Imam Baihaqi rahmatullah alayh. Brothers, here one discussion. The Quran will remain in ceremonial form only. What does this mean? In other words, people will gather, recite a khatam or recite the Quran, and then have their meals, and then all kinds of gossip and so on will flow, and then each one will go to the home. This is the type of thing we're talking about. It will remain in form only. The people who come there do not make an effort to learn the tajweed, or if they learn the tajweed, they do not make an effort now to go on to learn the meaning. Look, there must be growth, increase in knowledge. You must not just recite Quran year after year until the day you die. You've got to go to an ustad, you've got to learn what does it mean, alif lam mim, zalik al kitab, la rayba fi, what message is Allah conveying? Alright, we do agree, you will not be able to learn the whole lot of the commentary of the Quran from beginning to end. But at least some portion of the Quran, one surah, one juz, two juz, three, in your lifetime at least you can present yourself in front of Allah subhanahu wa ta'ala, ya Allah, I learned some portion of your holy word, the meanings of some portion of your, I at least know what surah Fatiha means, I at least know what surah Wad-Duha means, I at least know what surah Yasin means, I used to recite 5 times a day surah Yasin, but I understood no word of it. Will that be right to present myself? Say, I lived for 70 years, 80 years in the world, ya Allah, I recited surah Yasin 2 times a day, but I do not know the meaning of a single word. That wouldn't be proper, is it? That wouldn't be ethical. That wouldn't be moral. That wouldn't be just. That is what I am saying. So here it is. It will remain in ceremonial form only. People will recite it correctly or incorrectly. They will not even try to improve their recitation of the Quran. First is correct recitation of the Quran. Thereafter is at least trying to understand some portion of, fall in love with some surahs of the Quran and then make an effort to understand it. So what I am saying here, this is what Nabi Karim, people will need a lot of recitation of the Quran, but the purity and the understanding and what they should gain from the Quran, the spiritualism, the note of purity and cleanliness of the heart, that will not be attained through that Quran. Because there is no effort and no striving. So it will remain a ceremony only. But nothing will be derived for the betterment of the ummah from it. This is what it means. Commentary, brothers, is as follows. The ulama will indulge in activities which are forbidden. The ulama will indulge in activities which are forbidden in Islam. Instead of striving to teach and instruct people in the deen, instead of inviting people towards the good and the virtuous and forbidding the evil and the sinful, instead of preaching and propagating the truth and looking for sustenance from Allah subhanahu wa ta'ala, instead of living with what Allah ta'ala has set out for them, but looking to increase their income by foul means, by unfair means, and indulging in other haram activities, as a result of their actions, deeds and sayings, many people will be misled, and schisms and differences and discord and disagreements will be sown by the grievous actions of the ulama within Muslim society. That they, says the Nabi Kareem sallallahu alaihi wasallam, will be the worst in mankind, is an indication of the harm they will introduce and produce within the Muslim communities. The exceptions to this rule are the ulama-i haqq, who fear Allah Ta'ala and are sincere in their efforts and in their task. Obviously, brothers, you must appreciate, we are here talking of the ulama-i su. We are talking here of those that deliver the message falsely and insincerely. The second hadith is as follows. Our Nabi Kareem sallallahu alayhi wa sallam said, people will acquire knowledge of the deen and of the Quran, and then they will befriend the rich and the wealthy classes and think that they have not been touched, in brackets, by such contact. Nabi sallallahu alaihi wasallam says, but this cannot be. For since only thorns can be taken from the qattad tree, so can only sins be taken from the rich and wealthy, in brackets, of that period. This hadith is in the hadith kitab of Ibn Majah. Let's look at this again, because certain words I put in brackets to explain what it means. People will acquire knowledge of the deen and of the Quran, and they will then befriend the rich and the wealthy people and think that they have not been touched by the rich and wealthy people. But this cannot be, for since only thorns can be taken, can be broken off from the qattad tree, so can only sins be taken from the rich and the wealthy of that period. Ibn Majah, commentary is as follows. The qattad tree is a dry and leafless tree of the desert that only has thorns. No leaves. It grows and it only has got thorns in it. The thorns are the only things that can be broken off and used. you want to use the thorn for scratching, scraping and so on, huge thorns they are. If you do want to benefit from that tree, then the only thing you can benefit from is the thorns, which can be broken off, they become hard, and that is all that you can use. That's the only thing you can use, really. So what I'm saying here is, the thorns are the only things that can be broken off and used. The condition of most of the rich and the wealthy people of the future will be such that they will be shameless and indulgent peoples, given to numerous sins, illicit passions, immoral behavior, and extravagance. Contact and relationship with such people can only contaminate others with their greeds, with their follies, and with their passions. The ulama who care and keep them company will be struck with their disease of sin and evil. This is what Nabi Sallallahu Alaihi Wasallam is saying, that if ulamas keep the company of these people all the time, exceptions there will be. Right? There will be exceptions, but here we are talking in general. Nabi Karim Sallallahu Alaihi Wasallam is saying, like from the qattat tree, the only thing you can take is thorns. So association and company of the rich and the wealthy by the ulama will create a degree of dependence by the ulama on the rich and the wealthy. As a result of this independence, they will learn from them the evil habits and traits of the rich and the wealthy. Extravagance and all the things that I have mentioned here. And then of course it may reach a stage where the ulamas will try to justify the evils and the sins of the rich and the wealthy. So Nabi Sallallahu Alaihi Wasallam say it will wear off. And here are the words beautifully used, that but this cannot be. For since only thorns can be taken from the qattat tree, so can only sins be taken from the rich and the wealthy. They have no morality. Let's put it that way. And what is the alim? Why is the alim? Why are the ulama associating with them? There is nothing you can teach them, yes, but from a distance, without actually being in their company and associating with such evil people. But if you do associate, what are you going to get from? Thorns from the qattat tree, only evil and sin from the rich and the wealthy. Bad habits. Third hadith. I've got a little more, brothers. Third hadith, our Nabi Kareem sallallahu alayhi wa sallam said, if the learned, I quote, if the learned preserved and safeguarded their knowledge and taught it to the pious and the virtuous among the people, the ulama would become the leaders of their time. Alas, to gain material benefits, they spend their time with the rich and the famous, as a result of which they are looked down and frowned upon by the people. How true this is. Think about these words of Nabi Karim Sallallahu Alaihi Wasallam. Now I'll give you the explanation just now. Let's go over the hadith once again. If the learned people, meaning the ulama, preserved and they safeguarded their knowledge and they taught it to the pious, virtuous, sincere, deserving people of the ummah, the ulama would then become the leaders of their time. Alas, to gain material benefits, they spend their time with the rich and the famous, as a result of which they will be looked down and frowned upon by the people. People don't talk, brothers. The man in the street, the Muslim, the simple Muslim who is concerned with his ibadah, his five waqtus, his tilawah, his zikrullah, his morality, he will look at these people and judge them and say, well, how true are the words of the Nabi sallallahu alayhi wa sallam? They only want to be there. That is all. To gain, whereas Nabi sallallahu alayhi wa sallam says, material benefits. That's all they are looking for. With them, it is all business. No religion, no deen, no sincerity, no ikhlas. This hadith is in Mishkat. Commentary, neglect of duty is a very serious crime, especially one as important as teaching people the way they must live and behave. Teaching moral character and duty to people is the most important task of the ulama, and this must not be tainted in any way. There are ulama today who move about with the rich and the famous, but they do not enjoy the respect of the community, of the Muslims, of the ummah. These are the ulama who have sold their deen for a pittance. These three ahadiths should give us a fairly good idea of the kind of ulama we will be faced with in our times in the future. Hundreds of such ulama have appeared. They appear to be popular among the people, but this is only superficial. It is artificial. But they are counted among the ulama su for their indulgences and ineffectiveness among the truly learned and pious people of this ummah. Brothers, we must never underestimate the ummah. The ummah may look stupid, they may look as if they know nothing, but those, let's call them the common people, we must never, never, ever underestimate them. It is the purity of the heart and sincerity of the heart and the strength of iman, whoever Allah has blessed with this with, and more so the common people than the learned people, the strength of iman, conviction, practices of the faith exists more amongst the general Muslim, rather than using the term common Muslim, there's no such thing, the general Muslims, those that are not ulama, there is a very strong pattern out there. They love their deen, they fear their Allah, and they are greatly fearful of akhirah. So what I am saying here is that we will deal with this part of the ulama and authors of Islam in the following categories. This is a large category for what I've done is because this, or at least what Imam Jawzi rahmatullah alayhi did 900 years ago when he came to this, as he was writing, he says that then I thought, man, there's so many different departments of the ulama, some teaching Quran, the qurra, the qaris, right, teaching tajweed and teaching Quran and so on, then there are the muhaddis, people who teach hadith, then there are the fuqaha who teach fiqh and so on. So various categories he took, and on each one Imam Jawzi wrote down. And as I was writing this and I read through, and he writes there as if he is teaching us, he is, you know, he writes in a very personal note. He says, look, I've come here, and now what I want to do, I want to elaborate and explain to my readers what is involved here and how shaitan deceives the various categories of the ulama. So what I'm saying, what I'm going to do here, I'm going to follow his pattern. This is very important. We will deal with this part of the ulama and authors of Islam in the following categories. This is the part two. No? A, we will deal with, from, not next week, but the week after, the qurra. A, we will deal with, from, not next week, but the week after, the qurra, the reciters of the Quran, or the teachers of the Quran. Secondly, the muhaddisin, the narrators of the sayings and habits of Rasulullah sallallahu alayhi wa sallam. C, the fuqaha, the jurisprudence of Islam. D, the ulama. These are ulama who have not specialized in one subject only, but they are non-specialists with a working knowledge of all the essential teachings of the deen. And lastly, we will deal with the poets and the writers of Islam, those who write Islamic articles, articles on Islam, and those who recite poetry of Islam. These are the four categories. These comprise four sections that we will commence with, and thereafter we'll carry on to the rulers and the governors of Islam and how shaitan deceived them, and thereafter the ignorant and uninformed peoples of Islam, and then lastly we will do the pious and the devout teachers of Islam, preachers of Islam. Those are the five categories we are going to do to complete this particular chapter, inshallah. 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And we also send darood and salam upon the final and beloved messenger of Allah subhanahu wa ta'ala, Sayyidina wa Nabina Muhammadur Rasulullah sallallahu alayhi wa sallam. We also send the special mercies and blessings of Allah subhanahu wa ta'ala upon the chosen and beloved companions of the Nabi Akreem sallallahu alayhi wa sallam, the Sahaba-i-Karam ridwanullahi ta'ala alayhim ajma'in. Our lesson is Shaitan's plan for man, and after having performed Salatul Asr with Jama'ah, we proceed with this chapter in our lesson. And this chapter was titled The Treacherous Plans of Shaitan with the Leaders of the Muslim Ummah. We are discussing the post-Islamic period, the period of Shaitan's involvement with man after the appearance of the Nabi Kareem sallallahu alayhi wa sallam. And I have already mentioned that Shaitan's, a lot of his dignity, a lot of his powers were removed as a result of the coming of Islam, the advent of Muhammadur Rasulullah sallallahu alayhi wasallam. Yet he continues to go on making and causing psychological mischief with the ummah, and his target obviously are the leaders of the ummah. In this, we dealt with several sections of this discussion. We were busy with the second part or the second section, which deals with the ulama and the priests and the authors of Islam, the people who preach Islam and propagate Islam. Alright? And in this, we came to that section which deals with several ahadith with regard to the ulama. We divided it up for purposes of easy explanation, the ulama categories into the qurra. Those are ulamas, the learned people of Islam who have qualified in the recitation of the Quran. They are huffaz, meaning hafiz, they have memorized the whole Quran, and they have also learnt with tajdeed the recitation, the beautiful recitation of the Quran Majeed. We said we will do that under A, and the B section will be the muhaddiseen, the narrators of sayings and habits of Rasulullah sallallahu alaihi wasallam, and then the third section we will deal with the fuqaha, meaning the legal people, the jurisprudence of Islam, the people who deal with fiqh. And third, and then D, we will deal with the ulama. These are non-specialists, but who have a working knowledge of all the essentials of the deen. And then E, one more section I have added here, which I did not have last week, is the poets and the writers, which means that we are going to deal with five sections of the category under the ulama. These are the sections we have been busy with, and in this section, brothers, did we do the qurra last week? This is 16th. No? Is it the qurra we didn't do? So we ended off with that section, with the few hadiths that we dealt with. Yeah. I'm just falling in a bit of doubt whether we did this. We didn't have a lesson last week, Mahfra. That's right. I see the date here on 16, that is why. Good. We will start with A. Category A, there are five sections in this dealing with the ulama. Now let's look at
1: Alhamdulillah wa kafa wa salatu wa salamu ala sayyidina al-mustafa sallallahu alayhi wa ala alihi wa ashabihi wa baraka wa sallama tasliman kathiran kathira. 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The one who wrote the letter was a student of his who had spent many, many years studying. And thereafter he asked for some advice, some nasihat, mentioning that he has learnt quite a bit, but he wants something very brief, very concise, so that he may be able to practice and get salvation in the hereafter. We have already discussed some part of that letter. It's a very lengthy letter, therefore I'm just giving you the highlight or the gist or some of the hadiths that he mentioned in that letter. We are discussing one hadith of Nabi alayhi salatu wasalam, which Imam Ghazali rahmatullah alayhi writes. He says, as a Sheikh Shibli rahmatullah alayhi, he is reported to have said that I studied or I met 400 ustads. From 400 people I learnt hadiths. 4,000 hadiths I learnt from them. But the gist of all the hadiths that I learnt of the 4,000 is what we have discussed, that make amal for the dunya bi qadri maqamika fiha. for the duration of time that you are going to live in this world, make that much effort for this world. And for the akhirat, make that much amal as much as you are going to stay in the akhirat. In the akhirat, how long a person is going to live, he knows. So make as much amal for the akhirat as you are going to live in the akhirat. Make amal for Allah tabaraka wa ta'ala biqadri hajatika ilayh, as much you are in need of him. As much as we are in need of Allah tabaraka wa ta'ala, that much amal we must make for Allah. And remember, Allah ta'ala only accepts that amal which is done solely for his pleasure. If a person has partnership in his amal, that partly for people and partly for Allah, then Allah ta'ala does not accept such kind of partnership. Allah ta'ala is not a shareholding company. Whatever amal a person makes, whatever ibadat he makes, whatever zikr or tilawat he makes, whatever charities he gives, whatever waaz and nasihat he gives, whatever knowledge he seeks, when he is dealing with his family, with his people, with the clients, with customers, everywhere there can be just one simple niyat. And there is no need to keep on making the niyat every time. You don't have to tell the customer, just wait a little while, I'm making some niyat. Or when the person is talking to his family cheerfully, he doesn't have to say, just hold on a little bit first, I'm making a niyat. Niyat doesn't take any time. All he has to just think of is that, is my Allah pleased with this or not? Is it according to the Quran and Sunnah or not? What am I doing? What I am doing, is it according to Nabi alayhi salatu wasalam's commands and instruction or not? That's about all. If it is, then say, Allah, I'm doing it for your pleasure. Then the person says, if he does it according to the Quran and Sunnah for the pleasure of Allah tabaraka wa ta'ala, then he will be rewarded for even mundane activities of his life. Eating, drinking, sleeping, everything is normal, natural for a person. But if he does it for the pleasure of Allah, the same thing becomes ibadat. So he says, make amal for Allah tabaraka wa ta'ala as much as you are in need of him. And we are in need of Allah ta'ala all the time. Therefore, you may have heard on the night of Mi'raj that Nabi alayhi salatu wasalam, or on the talk that was given in the night of Mi'raj, generally this fact is mentioned, that Nabi alayhi salatu wasalam, when he went for Mi'raj, what did he say to Allah tabaraka wa ta'ala? What was his presentation to Allah tabaraka wa ta'ala the moment he was given an audience with Allah? Imagine Nabi alayhi salatu wasalam is being called to see Allah tabaraka wa ta'ala in his countenance, in his glory. So Nabi alayhi salatu wasalam, he could have said a lot of other things. Nabi alayhi salatu wasalam could have presented a lot of facts and information. Allah ta'ala is well aware of everything. But still he could have gone on discussing so many things that were happening in the Muslim Ummah. Nabi alayhi salatu wasalam must remember that it was his wife who had passed away in the 10th year. His uncle had passed away. And that boycott, 3 years of ostracism and boycott had just ended. There were so many things that had happened. Nabi alayhi salatu wasalam could have discussed all those things. That I made so much of sacrifice for you, O Allah. I did this for you and I did that and I did that. He could have given a whole history. He could have taken a whole publication with him as we do nowadays. Nabi alayhi salatu wasalam was not interested in name and fame. Allah ta'ala gives name and fame to those people that he desires, and Allah ta'ala generally gives to those who conceal. Those people who conceal what they are doing, or they try to conceal, Allah tabaraka wa ta'ala exposes. The person who wants name and fame, then he should not go searching for it by advertising himself in newspapers. Allah tabaraka wa ta'ala will give him name and Allah will give him fame if he does everything for the pleasure of Allah. That person's niyat must be for Allah ta'ala's pleasure, then that name and fame which will come with the pleasure of Allah, there will be barakat in it, there will be rahmat in it, and there will be protection of that person in that. And that name and fame which comes because of the person's personal searching for it, then he may get name and fame, but there will be no protection from Allah tabaraka wa ta'ala, and in fact there will be no barakat and no rahmat. So outwardly there will be some kind of name and fame, but in the hearts of the people there will be no izzat and no respect. As many of our politicians and many of our kings and many of our cabinet ministers in every part of the world, we know that outwardly people respect them a lot. But what is that respect for? That respect is matlabi respect. When the matlab is over, then after that, that respect is gone too. Until that person can give some permits, he can give some contracts, he can do some underhand work for him, he can assist him and help him in his financial problems by giving him licenses, or whatever it is, until then this person is respected. But after that, there is no respect for that person. How many we have seen in our lives, we don't even hear of them. And yet at one time, those people were pretending as if they were the closest of friends and respecting them so much. But when they were gone from that position, when they were gone from that ministry, when they were gone from that government, when they lost in the elections, after that they were not heard of. So this is not the type of respect that Allah Tabaraka wa Ta'ala gives to His awliya. Those who are the friends of Allah Tabaraka wa Ta'ala, that respect remains in the hearts of the people until the dying day. And even after they are dead and gone, ages after that, people will still respect them. Why are people flocking to the mazars of awliya-i-kiram? One Englishman had written that I went to India and something strange I saw, that a person that passed away from so long, person who passed away ages ago, but he is still ruling upon the people from his grave. And he was talking about

Which basically means that Nabi alayhi salatu wasalam, he made it very, very clear that, oh Allah, whatever I have done in my life, whether it is my physical, monetary ibadat, my verbal, oral ibadat, my charities, my gush, my invitation towards deen, whatever I have done, oh Allah, it was solely for your pleasure. So that is why Allah tabaraka wa ta'ala also gave him three beautiful gifts. As-salamu alayka ayyuhan nabi wa rahmatullah wa barakatuh. You may have heard this many times, but if it just comes to my mind, I'm not going to leave it. Allah tabaraka wa ta'ala, the reply that he gave, As-salamu alayka ayyuhan nabi wa rahmatullah wa barakatuh. Salamati be upon you, O my beloved Nabi. Peace. And when Allah tabaraka wa ta'ala says salamati and peace, it doesn't mean just in this world. It doesn't mean just in the morning or in the evening. As greetings of other people, they say good morning, good afternoon, good evening. So if you met that person in the morning, you said good morning. In other words, I don't care what happens to you in the afternoon, and I'm not so much interested in what happens to you in the evening, as long as your morning is good. Look at the salam that Muslims have been taught. Therefore, Nabi alayhi salatu wasalam says that you must make salam to the person that you know or you don't know. Whether you know the person or you don't know the person, make salam. It's a dua that you are giving to him. So this salamati is peace in this world, peace in the qabr, peace in the akhirat, peace in your home, peace in your business, peace in every aspect of your life. There's so much in it that the person is saying when he's saying, As-salamu alaykum wa rahmatullah. So Nabi alayhi salatu wasalam is told by Allah tabaraka wa ta'ala, As-salamu alayka ayyuhan nabi. How beautifully Allah ta'ala addresses our beloved Rasul sallallahu alayhi wasalam. What love is can be seen in that. Oh my beloved Nabi, salamati on you. And wa rahmatullah, Allah ta'ala's mercy, wa barakatuh, and his barakat, Allah ta'ala's rahmat and barakat be upon you. Blessings of Allah ta'ala be upon you. Nabi alayhi salatu wasalam at that place right above the heavens, he did not forget his ummatis. Those who were going through with all the torture and trials and tribulations and hardships and problems with him. And at that time it was not as easy as today. At that time there was just a handful of people. They were small in number. And anyone who accepted Islam, it meant that he was now preparing himself for torture, for hardships, for difficulties. There was no halwa and there was no garlanding. So Nabi alayhi salatu wasalam said, no, Ya Allah, I don't want to just reserve that great rahmat and that mercy of yours and that blessing of yours for myself. I am not a miserly person. I want that this must be extended to the entire ummah of mine. I want that they must also be the recipients of this great ni'mat and great gift, peace in their lives, rahmat and mercy in their lives, blessings in their lives. So Nabi alayhi salatu wasalam said, As-salamu alayna, salamati upon us, wa ala ibadillahi salihin, and upon your righteous servants, upon the righteous servants of Allah until the day of Qiyamah. Whoever is going to be the righteous servant of Allah, then we must believe that this dua of Nabi alayhi salatu wasalam on the day of the night of Miraj was accepted. Allah ta'ala had made a promise. If Allah ta'ala gave to him these three things, he presented his three things. That means whatever he had done in his life, whether it was, we can attribute it to physical, whether we can attribute it to monetary, we can attribute it to oral ibadat, whatever ibadat. All that, when Nabi alayhi salatu wasalam said it was solely for the pleasure of Allah, so Allah ta'ala gave him three things in return. And Nabi alayhi salatu wasalam extended these three gifts to the ummah. And he said, oh my ummatis that are going to come until the day of Qiyamah, there is no need for you to go around to the doors of people. There is no need to go and for you to go and tap at the door of United Nations, and there is no need for you to go and tap at the door of Britain and the door of France. You have got one thing that you have to do, and that is bring amal saleh in your lives. And Allah Ta'ala says he guarantees that he will give you peace, he will give you blessings, he will give you mercy. These three things are guaranteed by Allah Tabaraka wa Ta'ala, provided we do amal saleh. Provided we do amal saleh. And what is amal saleh? To do whatever Allah Ta'ala has asked us to do, to fulfill His orders and commands. That means to do what He has asked us to do and restrain ourselves from whatever is haram.

That's all. These two things we do, then we are the recipients of these three ni'mats. Then in Amal-e-Saleh there will be jihad also. In Amal-e-Saleh there will be namaz also. In Amal-e-Saleh there will be roza, zakat, hajj also. In Amal-e-Saleh there will be charities. In Amal-e-Saleh there will be talking cheerfully with one's family and children also. In Amal-e-Saleh will be proper transaction of one's business also. In Amal-e-Saleh will also be exercise if the person is doing for the upkeep of his body, so that he stays in good health and he may be able to fulfill the hukam of Allah. So it doesn't mean Amal-e-Saleh will now mean that this person must take one tasbih and read in the masjid 24 hours of the day. How pleasant, how easy, how practical Sharia and Deen of Islam is. From whichever angle you look at it, there is nothing but beauty in Sharia. It's such a beautiful flower. The weakness is in us. We are not prepared to see the beauty in Islam. As that example I have given many, many times. But again, if it comes to mind, then why should we leave it? That a person, it's just an example, that a woman was looking for the moon, the Eid moon or Ramadan moon, whatever moon she was looking for. So at that time, just before that, she had just changed the napkin of a baby. So a little bit of that stool remained in her fingernails, as women have got the habit nowadays to keep shaitan's nails. So she must have had a long shaitan's nail, so a little bit stuck under her fingernail. Now she is looking at the moon. And then when she's looking for the moon, or it was the 14th moon, bright and beautiful. But now when she raised her head towards the moon, and she had a finger on the nose, so she said, "Oh moon, there seems to be a filthy smell in you tonight." She said, "There seems to be a filthy smell, filthy odor in you tonight." So where did that filthy smell come from? It was in her fingers. It was not in that beautiful moon. So whatever weakness we find in Islam today, it is not the weakness of Islam, it's the weakness of our iman. We are finding faults in everything about Islam. And some people are even given sort of suggestions that Rasulullah should have said this. As if to say he didn't know what was going to come till the day of Qiyamah. That in these times this should have been Islam. In these times these changes should have been made. How can a person live without interest in these days? How can he go and buy anything without interest, payment? Therefore, a suggestion the person is making that these things should have been considered by Allah and His Rasul Sallallahu Alaihi Wasallam for these days. So we are finding weakness in Islam that is our weakness. It's not the weakness of Islam. Islam is a beautiful deen, practical, simple. So if the person wants peace, he wants happiness, he wants satisfaction, he wants contentment, he wants tranquility, he wants serenity, he wants joy, he wants the rahmat of Allah, he wants maghfirat of Allah Ta'ala, he wants peace in his home, he wants peace in his family life, he wants peace in his business life, he wants peace everywhere, then there is no other solution except to do that which Nabi alayhi salatu wasalam did, that do everything for the pleasure of Allah, fulfill all the commands of Allah tabaraka wa ta'ala. Allah tabaraka wa ta'ala has guaranteed that if you grow amal as-salih, then you will get all these things. So we are discussing that hadith. He says that 4,000 hadiths, and that is what I found, that do for Allah ta'ala that much that you are in need of Him. Do for this world how much you are in need of this world, and do for the akhirat as much as you are going to remain in the akhirat. And the fourth thing that was mentioned is that do for Jahannam, for the fire of hell, make that much amal as much as you are able to bear the fire of hell. As much as you are able to bear the fire of Jahannam, do that much for the fire of Jahannam. Now which person can bear the fire of Jahannam? We cannot bear the fire of this world. Where can we bear the fire of Jahannam? If we put our finger over a candle, one person was being tempted to commit zina. Every time he was tempted to commit zina. Now temptations will come. We are not saying temptations will not come. We are human beings. And if there was no such thing as temptation to sin, if there was no such thing as bad thoughts and evil thoughts, then there was no question of mujahada. Then Allah Ta'ala would have rather created us all angels and we would have gone straight into Jannat. The whole mujahada is to restrain ourselves when there is a temptation. So the temptations will be very strong at times. And the more strength and the more power you have to use to restrain your temptation, that much light of Noor will shine in your hearts. Like we know that when the water is falling very, very heavy from the falls, and they are using that for generation of electricity, the greater the fall, the more the electricity. In the same way, in the person's heart,
the more mujahada he has to make, the more he has to strive towards restraining himself from haram, the more he will find that nur generated in his heart. The more he will find that nur generated in his heart. Daagh-e hasrat

0: ان حسینوں سے دل کو بچانے میں میں نے غم بھی بہت اٹھائے ہیں.
1: We have to take that gham on our heart, then we will get that peace and sukoon. So the temptations will be there, and at present in the time that we are living, there's temptations from our right, from our left, from in front of us. If you lower your eyes and walk on the street, then to this temptation. If you look up to this temptation, if you look right and left to this temptation, where there is no temptation. But you have to take that pain on the heart, then you will find Allah tabaraka wa ta'ala, and then see what noor is generated in the heart. So the temptations will be there. We are not saying there won't be temptation. But when the person restrains himself, and it is not difficult, many young people have tried it now, and within a few months or a few days they write and they say that now the peace and sukoon that we are finding in our heart, we never found it in the cinemas, in the theaters, in the porn magazines, in the filthy literature that we were reading. Some even mentioned that we had visited prostitutes, nauzubillah, but we never found that enjoyment and that peace and that sukoon and that happiness that we have now found when we started restraining ourselves from haram. Because it's a promise of Allah Ta'ala that He will give it. فَلَنُحْرِيَنَّهُ حَيَاةٌ طَيِّبًا. So every time that this person was tempted to commit zina, he lit his candle or he lit a lamp and he put his finger on there. Now when he started burning a little, then he's addressing his nafs. He said, why are you shouting now? Why are you shouting now? If you can't bear this fire of the candle, how do you expect to bear the azab of Jahannam? So he burnt his finger. He will apply a bandage, he'll put some ointment on it, but he won't commit zina. Now this is how people made mujahada, to restrain themselves from haram. I thought we will go further, but the time has expired. Inshallah, if Allah Ta'ala gives life, health and another opportunity, we'll continue. Our duty at present is to make a lot of dua for our suffering brothers and sisters and children in Palestine and other parts of the world too. Make dua that Allah tabaraka wa ta'ala protect them from the torture, from the zulm, from the injustice of the enemies of Islam.
2: Assalamu alaikum wa rahmatullahi wa barakatuh. 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brothers, our sisters at the madrasa, and those listening over receivers. Last week we commenced some explanation of the verses, first verses of first 10 verses of Surah Mu'minun. This Suratul Mu'minun, these first 10 verses, Nabi alayhi salatu wasalam said, any person who learns them and then practices upon them, then he will go straight to Jannat. And that was the akhlaq of Rasulullah sallallahu alaihi wasallam, which is found in these verses. Allah subhanahu wa ta'ala says that the mu'minun, the believers, they obtain falah. Now this falah is a very, very comprehensive word. It's a word which has a very comprehensive meaning. We all hear in the azan, Hayya ala al-falah. 5 times a day the muazzin calls, come towards success. Little children at madrasas, grade 1 children who are taught how to give the azan or what the words of the azan are, they too are given the translation and meaning of the word falah, that come towards success. You ask a little child, Hayya ala al-falah, what did your teacher teach at the madrasa? The meaning of the word falah, he will say success. So Allah tabaraka wa ta'ala's beloved Nabi alayhi salatu wasalam, he confirmed the azan, he taught the azan, and this hayya ala al-falah is coming down from that time. So many other words could have been chosen. Why particularly this one word, falah? So falah has got a very, very wide meaning. The English language does not have the meaning of falah. There's no word in the English vocabulary which can give you the meaning of falah. The reason for that is that those who don't believe in Allah tabaraka wa ta'ala, they don't believe in the qabr, azab, they don't believe in any kind of jannat or jahannam, and even if they do believe, then it is not the kind of belief that a Muslim is required to hold with regards to jannat and jahannam and akhirat. So it's only a person who believes in Allah tabaraka wa ta'ala, believes in his Rasul sallallahu alayhi wa sallam, believes in the day of judgment, believes in Jannat and Jahannam, believes in all things brought by Rasulullah sallallahu alayhi wa sallam, that he will understand the meaning of falah. Because the person wants success. So the person who is living just for this world, to him the meaning of success will be that he must have a mansion, he must have a big bank balance, he must own an aeroplane, he must have a yacht, he must own a ship, he must own an oil well, and anything that he desires with regards to material things, then he must obtain it or be able to buy and purchase it. So then he says he has got success. And you ask any one of those people who owns all these things, and he'll say he's a very successful person, very, very successful. Whereas that is not the meaning of falah. Falah will mean that the person must be successful in this world, successful in the qabr, successful in the akhirat, and until he enters Jannat, he must get success right through until he enters Jannat. Then that is the ultimate success. Because in this world, a person cannot be protected from difficulties and hardships 100%. And that is not the meaning of success or falah that is intended here. Because whether the person is a waliullah, whether he is a nabi of Allah tabaraka wa ta'ala, whether he is an ordinary citizen or layman, the person is a butcher, baker, candlestick maker or undertaker, everybody will be faced with some kind of difficulties, hardships and problems in this world. I was explaining to one person, he said that one amil came, and the amil checked himself, his wife, and said 100% jadu. Any kind of sickness, any kind of pain today is 100% jadu. Whereas most of the times it is sickness that we purchase with our own hands. So I explained to him that we do not believe everything to be jadu. So he asked him, he said, well, okay, if this is 100% jadu, then what is the cure? He said, pehle kuch cash ki baat karo, cure baad mein se. Pehle kuch cash ki baat karo. So this is our condition. So I was explaining to him that As far as sicknesses and diseases are concerned, they are very, very common today. And most of it is what we have bought with our own hands. Because even if it is a great waliullah, and if he is suffering from sugar diabetes, if he eats halwa, suji, and barfi, jalebi, and gulab jamun, all these things came up in some nikah walima somewhere in the plate, so the person without even any consideration that he is suffering from these sicknesses, if he has to digest all that, his sugar will go up too. And it can go up very, very high, and the person can go into coma. Does not mean because he is a waliullah. So therefore these things are not going to have any effect. This is a world of means. It's going to have an effect. So in this world, a person cannot be saved and protected from difficulties, hardships, pain, suffering and problem. So would we then say that a person who is obeying Allah tabaraka wa ta'ala and he is implementing these things which we are going to discuss in this ayat, if he is bringing those things in his life, he is bringing khushu in his salat, the person is abstaining from everything that is futile, useless, something that will cause him harm in this world, in the akhirat, or it's of no benefit in this world and in the akhirat, the person is giving his zakat or is purifying his soul, the person is protecting himself from zina, from adultery, from fornication, the person is fulfilling his promises, the person is fulfilling the terms of contract and pledges, the person who is very, very particular about his salat, he is guarding his salat. Now all these type of things if he is implementing in his life, so then it does not mean that because of that now he is not going to suffer any difficulty in this world. There will be some pain and suffering that will come upon the person. Can be the greatest of all of the awliya of the time. Because this is a world of means. It is a darul asbab. So real success is in the akhirat. When the person will be entered into Jannat, then that is the real success, complete success. However, in this world also, Allah tabaraka wa ta'ala's system is such that those who obey him, those who obey the Rasuls, those who obey the Nabi of Allah tabaraka wa ta'ala, those who follow the Quran and the Sunnah, then although they too will suffer some kind of pain, problem, somebody will die in the family, there could be an accident, there could be a burning of the property, there could be riots that took place, so there was smashing of the cars and burning of cars, and all kinds of things take place in different areas. And the righteous and the pious also, they are going to be influenced by those strikes and by those problems that will occur. It's not that they will be saved completely from it. Even though a person may have plenty of wealth, plenty of properties, plenty of the material things of this world, he too will be affected. And the person who doesn't have, he is going to be affected too. The very pious is going to be affected, and the person who is not pious, he is going to be affected too. So in this world they are going to be affected. But Allah Ta'ala's system is this, that to those who have obeyed, Allah Tabaraka wa Ta'ala gives them a very special ni'mat, and that is sukoon. That they truly believe that it is from my Allah. So therefore Allah Ta'ala will give them a kind of sukoon in their hearts. That they will feel the pain and suffering together with others. But deep down in their hearts they will have a kind of satisfaction that I am making the effort to please my Allah, and if these conditions are coming upon me and the people that I live amongst and the society, so then it is a test, and Allah Ta'ala is the one who is sending the test, so I must turn towards him, and when he's going to turn towards him, Allah Ta'ala will increase that sukoon. The same thing will lead to an increase of the sukoon. He was turning towards Allah Ta'ala and now it increased his turning towards Allah Ta'ala. The waves of pain and problem and suffering sometimes increases the person's remembrance of Allah Ta'ala. We must not ask for it, but it increases it. The person who was not even remembering Allah Ta'ala starts remembering Allah Ta'ala. Now in our country at present there's the strikes. Now it's not that it's only affecting the hospitals and affecting the schools. It's affecting everybody. So the good, the bad, and everybody will be affected. So the people say then, if success, in this ayat was meant, worldly and material things. So then it means Allah Ta'ala gave great success to those who have disbelieved in it. Because the Jews, the Christians, the disbelievers, they are the ones who are owning most of the wealth around the world. So it will mean that Allah Tabaraka wa Ta'ala gave them real success. So for that, Hazrat Mawlana Hakim Akhtar Sahib Damat Barakatum's beautiful shahad, which you have heard on many occasions. Dushmano ko ae shabo gil diya, aur dosto ko apna darde dil diya. 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Those who were the enemies of Allah tabaraka wa ta'ala, Allah ta'ala gave them plentiful of the material world. Plentiful. They own the gold mines, they own the gold mines, the coal mines, the silver mines and the diamond mines. Everything they own. They call themselves superpowers. Everything. Dushmano ke aishabo gil diya. And whatever they have got, it is made of earth and water. The elements of earth. Whether it is cars, aeroplanes, furniture, homes, malls, and tall buildings, skyscrapers, whatever it is of the earth. Everything is of the earth. From the earth they have taken out the sand, the silver, the diamond, and everything else. So Allah Tabaraka wa Ta'ala gives them that. Like how we give little children toys to play around, so like that they are given toys. They enjoy themselves with those toys. Aish abu gil diya. Aur dosto ko apna darde dil diya. And those who are the friends of Allah tabaraka wa ta'ala, the walis of Allah tabaraka wa ta'ala, then Allah tabaraka wa ta'ala gave them his muhabbat. This muhabbat is a priceless commodity. It's not something that you can put a price tag on. Whomsoever Allah tabaraka wa ta'ala blesses with his muhabbat, he has been blessed with an amat that the heavens and the earth cannot pay with. So Allah ta'ala gives them his muhabbat, does not give them too much of the material things so that they don't occupy themselves too much in it. Gives them his muhabbat. Gives them sufficiency in the world also, generally. But all the Anbiya alayhimus salatu wasalam and others who went through difficulties and hardships and they did not possess anything, or even if they had, it was taken away. So that does not mean Allah Ta'ala was displeased with them and therefore Allah Ta'ala did not give them too much of the world. But at the same time, we must never ever think that any person who has been blessed with property, wealth, gold, silver, then definitely he is cursed by Allah Ta'ala. That is why Allah Tabaraka wa Ta'ala gave Hazrat Sulaiman alayhi salatu wasalam such a kingdom, that he didn't give to anybody that kind of kingdom. Today we have our aeroplanes. He used to fly like that with his whole army of people. He had his kingdom over the jinnat, over the creatures, over the fish in the sea. Allah Ta'ala gave him so much, so that if a person becomes multi-rich also, he cannot reach that stage of wealth which Allah Ta'ala had blessed Hazrat Sulaiman alayhi salatu wasalam with. But yet Hazrat Sulaiman alayhi salatu wasalam was a Nabi of Allah tabaraka wa ta'ala, enjoying great qurb and closeness of Allah tabaraka wa ta'ala and enjoying the bounties of Allah tabaraka wa ta'ala unlimited. And on the other hand, there were some Anbiya alayhimus salatu wasalam who had absolutely nothing. Starvation, hunger. Allah Ta'ala kept the two so that we don't go into any extreme and say whoever has got wealth, then he is Jahannami. Or whoever hasn't got wealth, then he is Jahannami. That is not the criterion. I've mentioned many a times that's not the criterion. That's not the yardstick by which Allah Tabaraka wa Ta'ala measures. That is in this world Allah Ta'ala gives to some people, as Hazrat says, that he gives them plentiful. But on the shore, they are on the shore. But they got restlessness, anxieties, worries and problems. شاہوں کے سروں پر تاج گراں سے درد سا اکثر رہتا ہے، شاہوں کے سروں پر تاج گراں سے درد سا اکثر رہتا ہے، اور اہل وفا کے سینوں میں ایک نور کا دریا بہتا ہے، اور اہل وفا کے سینوں میں ایک نور کا دریا بہتا ہے. The kings, they've got crowns, they've got thrones, they've got everything, palaces, everything they've got. At their beck and call, they've got thousands of servants and military and everything. But these crowns of them give them headache, plenty of headache. And the Ahle Wafa in their hearts, Allah Tabaraka wa Ta'ala give them an ocean of noor. The waves go on flowing. There is no stop to the enjoyment that they get in that love of Allah Tabaraka wa Ta'ala. If only it was not Allah Ta'ala's hukam that they must remain, or Nabi alayhi salatu wasalam's teaching that they must remain within society. They must live, they must marry, they must upbring the children, they must take an active part in the affairs of the society and the community, and they must be guiding light for people. Then they would have desired seclusion. One side, go find one quiet place, be secluded somewhere, in some cave or some place where nobody interferes. And then Allah, Allah, and the person gets an enjoyment. How many people in history have we read of that? That they gave up big, big kingdoms. Hazrat Ibrahim ibn Adham rahmatullah alayhi gave up his kingdom when he got the taste and enjoyment of the marifat of Allah Ta'ala and love of Allah Ta'ala. So Allah Tabaraka wa Ta'ala gives that to the Ahle Wafa, those who are loyal, those who are faithful, those who stick by their pledges and by their commitment, those who have pledged to Allah Tabaraka wa Ta'ala that we will obey you and your Rasul sallallahu alayhi wa sallam, and they stick to it. Then Allah Ta'ala gives them this ocean of noor, and Allah Ta'ala gives them sukoon. So true success cannot be achieved in this world. In this world, the success is going to be this, that whomsoever Allah Tabaraka wa Ta'ala blesses with wealth, with property and with other things, then he will give them sukoon with it. That will be the success. And if he does not give it to them, material things of this world, then too he will give them sukoon in their hearts. So that's the success. But generally Allah Tabaraka wa Ta'ala, he does not deprive them of the necessities of life. Allah Ta'ala finally gives them that izzat which he gives to those who are his great walis, that they may go through difficulties and hardships, but Allah Tabaraka wa Ta'ala gives them the best that can be achieved in this world, and that is sukoon, sukoon edil. But then in the qabr, in the akhirat, and then in jannat, of course, there's going to be no pain, no suffering, no weakness, no sickness, no poverty, no starvation, no hunger, nothing. وَلَكُمْ فِيهَا مَا تَشْتَهِي أَنفُسُكُمْ وَلَكُمْ فِيهَا مَا تَدَّعُونَ. So the fulfillment of complete desires is going to be in Jannah. And the greatest of all desires in the heart of any mu'min and believer can be the didar of Allah Tabaraka wa Ta'ala. Now once again, I cannot help but repeat, when it came away on my tongue, that the greatest ni'mat is going to be the didar of Allah Tabaraka wa Ta'ala. For whom are we making our salat? Why should we in the winter months get up fajr time? For whom? Our bosses in our businesses are not forcing us to get up fajr time. In fact, most of them have a good sleep themselves. So where are they going to force us to get up fajr time in winter months? So for whom are we fasting, and for whom are we giving zakat, and for whom are we restraining our gaze from haram? VGR268GP, looks like a Gauteng number plate. VGR268GP, please remove your car. You're obstructing someone. So for whom are we making our salat, giving zakat, restraining our gaze. Sometimes it is as if qiyamah has come upon the heart of a person when he has to restrain his gaze from some pretty face. But at that time to the person says, even if it is an earthquake on my heart, let it come. But I'm not going to displease my Allah Ta'ala. No matter how strong the temptation to watch the evil on the television screen or to watch the porn site, very, very strong temptation. And there's absolutely nobody in the house also. The person is alone. If there was somebody, then he could have probably felt shy. So at that time, the only thing that he was restraining, or the only one that he was restraining himself for, was for the sake of Allah Ta'ala. That he believed that my Allah is all-seeing, all-hearing, all-knowing. His iman was of that level, so he restrained himself. So that doesn't he desire to see that Allah to whom he was making all this ibadah, zikr, tilawat and everything else. So now where can he get that except in Jannat? Nowhere else he can get that. Unke rukh se niqaba jutegi, aaj nazron ki mehraj hogi. 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At last, now he can enjoy himself. That veil which was covering Allah tabaraka wa ta'ala's glory and countenance, and the noor and the tajalli, Allah tabaraka wa ta'ala will remove that veil to enable the people to now see in Jannat with their own eyes. And Nabi alayhi salatu wasalam, when he was questioned, then he explained that there will be no problem there, just like how you look at the full moon. Nobody has any difficulty in looking at the full moon. There's no need to bump and push anybody. There's nobody, no need to climb up the mountain. The person will stand wherever he is and he will see the full moon. So like that, they are going to see Allah tabaraka wa ta'ala. That is the real success. There's going to be no pain, no suffering of any kind. Whatever the heart desires, Allah ta'ala will fulfill. So there has to be this desire of going into Jannat, going into the Akhirat, meeting Allah tabaraka wa ta'ala. And if we have to really be honest and truthful, then we don't have that desire. Or it's a very, very weak kind of desire. We will say it with our tongues, but if we have to be tested, we will fail. The person who truly believes that there is Akhirat and there is Jannat, then he will desire to go into Jannat. He will live in this world because it is a world in which Allah tabaraka wa ta'ala has sent him to test him. It is a world of tests. Do we obey our nafs or do we obey Allah tabaraka wa ta'ala? And then Allah ta'ala wants to give him those rewards in Jannat. I mentioned once that if Hazrat Jibreel alayhi salatu wasalam had to come down, like now, if Hazrat Jibreel alayhi salatu wasalam had to come and inform all of us here that Allah tabaraka wa ta'ala has asked me to inform you. It's just hypothetical. So doesn't mean Hazrat Jibreel alayhi salam will come down now. But if he had to come and inform all of us that alhamdulillah, mashallah, all of you who are sitting in this majlis, Allah tabaraka wa ta'ala became very pleased. And he said that now whosoever desires death, he will go straight to Jannat. Straight into Jannat. Where you will get ma la aynun ra'at, wa la uzunun samiat, wa la khatara ala qalbi bashar. No eye has seen, no ear has heard, the thought didn't cross in his mind. And there will be no pain, no suffering, no difficulty, no hardship. Now put up your hands, all those who are ready to come with me. If Hazrat Israel alayhi salam comes and says, now put up your hands, all of those who are ready to come with me, straight to Jannat. Then too we won't put up our hands. He is not taking us to Jahannam. He didn't say, I'm going to take all of you to the fire of Jahannam. He is saying, I'm going to take all of you to Jannat. Now put up your hands and see how many of us put up our hands and I'm ready, now take me. All of us will straight away say, give us a little bit of time, let us go home a little bit, sort out our will, and let me go to my business and make some payments and sort out some other problems, and then visit us next year if possible, but not tonight. All of us will do. So that shows we haven't got the talab of Jannat. If we had the talab of Jannat, we would have said, now, right now, we are ready to go. That is what we were doing all these things for. So this falah, success, the complete success, ultimate success, complete prosperity, complete victory, the success, it's only going to be in Jannat. But in this world also, Allah tabaraka wa ta'ala, as I said, gives the person sukoon. Now we can discuss this word mu'minun in so many places in the Quran Sharif it has come. And the word falah also, inshallah we'll come to it again if Allah ta'ala wills. But let's go to the next part of it. Alladheena hum fi salatihim khashi'un. Now who are those people who have obtained success? What kind of sifat they have? What kind of attributes they have? What is so special about them in their akhlaq, in their character? What is very, very conspicuous in their lives? First thing Allah Ta'ala mentions is fi salatihim khashi'un. Humility in the salat. They've got khushu in the salat. Khushu is the opposite, or it is what we term as opposite of movement. That the person, there's no movement in his body. His mind is at rest, his body is at rest. There is no unnecessary movement of any kind in his salat. He does not bring any kind of thoughts other than Allah tabaraka wa ta'ala purposely in his salat. One is the thought just came. That is not objectionable. It is not possible for a person to keep out every thought from his mind. We are not of that level and it would have become extremely difficult. So therefore it has been explained that to bring the thought, that is objectionable and that is opposite of khushu. But if the thought just comes and you don't entertain it and you let it pass, then that is not objectionable. It will not be against khushu in salat. But the best thing for khushu is that the person learns the meaning of a few surahs which he always recites in salat. If a person wants concentration on in salat, then either he has got that degree of istihzar, conscious awareness that my Allah is watching this salat of mine. I am standing before my Allah. Like how if a person has been invited to the court of the king, and it's the first meeting of the king, and first time he got this kind of invitation, then look at the preparation that the person makes. Every year the king in Saudi Arabia invites a number of scholars, ulama, muftis and others in his court. And there they have a nice dinner or sup or meal and some discussion. Every year he has one gathering like that. Selected people are invited. If you have to meet those people who are invited, there's so much of excitement. We are going to be meeting the king today. We'll be having dinner with the king today. And we'll be having discussion with the king today. The whole day goes in talking about nothing but the king and the dinner that they will be having with the king. And when they come out from there also, they just go on singing the praises of the king and the dinner that they had. Yet they are people of this world. And nothing is really in their hands. But that Allah who has blessed us with our life, with our health, with our wealth, with our sight and our hearing and our speech and our hands and our feet and our heart, liver and lungs and everything else that's functioning in our bodies and everything else around us, Allah Ta'ala is making it work. He is saying, now come and stand before me. I am inviting you. Hayya 'alal falah. That's what success is. Allah Ta'ala is inviting us to his court. And we turn far away. We ignore that call completely as if we never heard it. especially when there's walimas and weddings and other kinds of functions and junctions. At that time, we ignore it completely. We are sitting right near the masjid, few doors away. But we will give it no concern at all. And those people who seem to be getting a little bit of interested in going for namaz, then sometimes we hear with our own ears, go and make namaz and come away. Azan just took place now. That means they're ordering, you go and make it. I'm not going to be coming, but you go make your namaz because you seem to be very much interested in going for namaz. Now, is this not inviting the wrath of Allah Ta'ala? If that person behaves in an abnormal manner in that court, or he ignores that call, then what is going to happen? Will the king invite him again? So here Allah Subhanahu wa Ta'ala is giving us the invitation to come towards success. And this is how we will get that concentration in Salat. Everybody wants to know how to bring that concentration. That is how you bring it. So picture yourself, it is a day of judgment. We are standing before Allah Tabaraka wa Ta'ala. And we are giving an account of all our actions and all our deeds. The earth has recorded every action and every deed of ours done on the ground. Everything is recorded. And our hands are going to bear testimony against us. Our eyes are going to give testimony. Our feet are going to give testimony. Every part of our body is going to give testimony. This is what I did. This is what I did. The one for whose pleasure we did, that is enough. Now all is giving evidence against us. الْيَوْمَ نَخْتِمُ عَلَىٰ أَفْوَاهِهِمْ وَتُكَلِّمُنَا أَيْدِيهِمْ وَتَشْهَدُ أَرْجُلُهُمْ بِمَا كَانُوا يَكْسِبُونَ. So everything is giving testimony against us. We are standing before Allah Tabaraka wa Ta'ala. And we don't know whether the judgment, which way is going to go. Whether it's going to be guilty or not guilty. If a person has been charged for murder and he's going to be sentenced, so at that time, everyone in the court, and especially the accused, he just looks at the lips of the judge. What is going to come out of those lips? Guilty or not guilty? That's all. At that time, if that person is looking around here, looking around there, is looking at the back and is talking to his family, have we seen anybody like that? Just when the judgment is just about to be given. In all court cases, you will find that that person at that time is just concentrating, is just his mind is there. Now, what is he going to say? Go to prison? Or you are free, what is he going to say? So the person standing before Allah Tabaraka wa Ta'ala, he pictures himself on the day of judgment, not knowing which side Allah Tabaraka wa Ta'ala is going to send him. So how can he at that time be having his mind running in all directions? So that is the best. And if we cannot reach that stage, then at least begin with learning the meaning of those few surahs that we always read. I don't think anybody really reads Surah Baqarah in Salat. In Nafil Namazes, you heard of anybody reading Surah Baqarah, besides those Mashayikh of ours who read long rakats. But in our Namazes, it's Wal Asr, Inna Atwayna Kal Kawthar, Aqul Huwallah. These are the surahs we read. Nothing wrong even if those surahs we read. But learn the meaning of those few surahs that we read and concentrate on that meaning. Then if the mind wanders, bring it back immediately to Salat. Then don't follow the trend, don't follow the mind where it is going. If we realize that it has wandered, then bring it back immediately to Salat. But khushu in Salat is something that is so important that Imam Ghazali Rahmatullah Ali and so many Hanabala ulama and Shaykh Abdul Qadir Jilani Rahmatullah and others, they say if you don't have khushu in the salat from the beginning to the end, that salat is not valid. Now imagine if we had to follow that ruling and fatwa, which one of our salat is going to be valid? So we must be grateful to those who said that no, at least in the beginning and at the end, somewhere you must think of Allah Tabaraka wa Ta'ala. But the ruh and the soul of the salat, they said, is khushu. So if you don't have khushu, that concentration in your salat, then the soul of that salat is missing. It is like a body without a soul. But they say that for the purposes of fatwa, that namaz is valid. You don't have to make qaza. But only not making qaza is not sufficient. We have to have the soul in that salat. There must be a body and soul. The ruku, the sajda, the qiyam, all these things are just the body. Now that khushu in that salat is the soul. Now if you have a huge body but there's no soul, of what benefit is that body? So we will say at least there is some benefit in this that the person doesn't have to make qaza. But all those benefits which have been promised and all those promises which have been made by Allah tabaraka wa ta'ala on the performance of salat, that with salat you get mi'raj, and with salat Allah tabaraka wa ta'ala fulfills your needs and your desires, and Allah ta'ala finds a way out for you in your problems. Nabi alayhi salatu wasalam, the moment even the slight breeze, strong breeze, and he used to hasten towards the masjid and engage himself in salat. And there are so many incidents. There's so many that no person can say that this is a lie. There's so much tawatur. Millions of people throughout the ages. Problems came. They made 2 rakat salat, raised their hands before Allah tabaraka wa ta'ala, and next thing they found things are opening up for them. But what kind of salat? Now we also make salat. We also make our namaz. But we say that we are not finding those benefits. So then there's something wrong with our salat. There's nothing wrong with salat. If all cars of a certain make are moving very well on the road, and if there's something that, and our car is getting stuck, although it's of the same make, then we'll say there's something wrong with my car. There must be something clogged in the fuel system. We're going to have it checked up. So khushu in salat, if it is so important, if khushu in salat is so important, that the first thing that has been mentioned is khushu in salat, the humility in salat. For the sake of falah and complete success, if khushu is so important, then how important is salat itself? Here we are talking about the khushu in salat. So how much more important is that salat itself? But look at the negligence that we are showing to salat. Look at the football grounds, look at the cricket grounds, look at all the other sporting activities of ours, look at the televisions and the radio stations and everything else. The person is sometimes even listening to an Islamic program. He's listening to Islamic program. Quran, Tafsir, Hadith Sharif. And he will give you a complete rundown on what was on the Islamic radio, so-called Islamic radio stations. But he is missing his own salat. He wasn't there for salat. And others are occupied in all the other worldly things. So until the majority, at least the majority of the ummah, is not going to come onto salat, and salat with khushu, we must forget about getting Allah tabaraka wa ta'ala's mercy and rahmat coming upon the ummah. Many a times you must have heard of that Hadith Sharif, that the position of salat in deen is like the head in the human body. And I always say that the head in the human body, we know that a person can be dumb, he can be deaf, he can be blind, and he can be even paralyzed. But he is treated as being live. If somebody had to stab him or shoot him, he is going to be charged for murder. Why? Because he shot a person who had life in him. Although that person was blind, he was deaf, he was dumb, and he was paralyzed also. But take a gun and shoot him dead, they will charge him for murder. On the other hand, if another person, his head had been chopped off, and now if somebody takes a gun and shoots, then we will say that humiliation, or he can be charged for some other kind of offense, but he's not going to be charged for murder because that person is already dead. So like that, the ummah today, the majority of the ummah in the eye of Allah tabaraka wa ta'ala is already dead. Now if somebody is crushing the ummah, if somebody is trampling upon the ummah, if somebody is kicking and booting the ummah, then in the eye of Allah tabaraka wa ta'ala, that ummah is already dead, for the majority I'm talking about, who don't have salat in their lives. And travel out through the world and then see what percentage of people in the ummah of Nabi alayhi salatu wasalam have got this important pillar in their lives. So then do we have any kind of reason to complain to Allah Tabaraka wa Ta'ala, oh Allah, we are suffering in the world. Indeed we are suffering. But why are we suffering? When we don't even have the first pillar in our lives, we are going to suffer. But because we are weak, Allah Tabaraka wa Ta'ala kept the doors of Tawbah open, that don't lose hope, no matter how far you may have gone, if you neglected Salat all your life also. And now come to Salat, fill up the Masajid. And those who are making Salat for years and years, then don't make it like how the hen picks up some grain from the ground. Some of our rukus and sajdas are like that. Before we have even raised our head properly from the ruku, without any sukoon coming, there is just nothing but harkat and movement. The person from the ruku, next thing is in sajda, and between the two sajdas also the person hardly even sits properly. And it's just like a race and chase, and is quite happy I made 5 times namaz. Now that kind of namaz is not going to bring those rewards. And then they say we make 5 times namaz and still this happening, that happening. But what kind of 5 times namaz are we making? Therefore, Ali radiallahu ta'ala, he said that khushu is that you should not look this side and that side from the corners of your eyes when you are in salat. When we are standing, at that time, Anas radiallahu ta'ala says, Nabi alayhi salatu wasalam says that when you are standing, then your gaze should be where you are going to make sajda. When we are standing, at that time we should be looking at the place where we will be making sajda. And he said, don't look this side and that side with the corners of your eyes. So the jurists have said that when you're standing, you look at the place of sajda. When you're ruku, you look at your toes. When you are sitting in tashahud, at that time you look at your lap. But who is standing on the right, who is standing on the left? And when we were children also, we know what kind of namaz we used to make. Allah Ta'ala make us maaf. But when you are standing, then you want to see who's on your right, who's on your left, what kind of watch he is wearing, what kind of watch that person is wearing, what kind of topi that man has got. And in the front there, who is scratching his toes while he's in sajda, everything you watch. So is that namaz? Nabi alayhi salatu wasalam saw one person scratching his beard like that in salat. He said, if this person had khushu in his heart, then he would have had khushu also in his body. That means his body also, there would have been sukoon, no harkat and no movement, if that khushu and that humility was in his heart. Then he wouldn't have been doing all that. Unless the person is desperate, he just can't avoid it, it is very difficult to control the urge to scratch his beard, then it's permissible. But unnecessarily to start coughing and to scratching beard and putting the hats right and checking the cell phones. In the Haram Sharif, I saw myself, I was sitting behind one person and he was making his sunnat namaz. We had finished our sunnat namaz and we were sitting. And suddenly his cell phone rang. So first he made like that, but it didn't stop. When it rang again, then he took it out from his pocket, he looked at the number properly, pressed a few buttons, then he put it back and Allahu Akbar. Now is that salat? On that kind of salat you get any rewards? So the different types of salat that we make. So if we are making salat 20 years, 50 years, 60 years, how long are we going to make that kind of salat? Read short surahs, no problem, but read it properly. Read it with some dignity. Place Allah Ta'ala before ourselves. We are standing before Allah Ta'ala. It's not just a joke. It is only Allah Ta'ala's tolerance that He gives us an opportunity. Come again, now mind, come again, try again, try again. Carry on. And some people carry on till the dying day, but it remains the same kind of salat. So Allah Tabaraka wa Ta'ala wants to give us the best of dunya and akhirat. And some of those sifat and qualities and attributes that He wants us to develop in ourselves to get the Jannatul Firdaus is what is discussed in these ayat. If Allah Tabaraka wa Ta'ala gives life, health, and another opportunity to continue, then inshallah we will continue. Because we don't know when this visa of life is cancelled.

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So we all say, next week I will do this, next year I will do this. Nothing wrong. Plan till next year, plan 50 years ahead. But believe that angel of death can come anytime. Maut aakar bahosh ko behosh kar gayi. Maut aakar bahosh ko behosh kar gayi. Hangamae hayat ko khamosh kar gayi. The person who was flying from here to there, from there to here, throughout the world, doing big business deals and big transactions and visiting and touring and everything. Hangamaya hayat, very busy, he said, very busy, no time for namaz, no time for anything. Very busy he was. Bahosh considered himself to be very intelligent also and full of life. Maut aakar bahosh ko behosh kar de, finish. Gone into coma, gone behosh. ہنگامہ حیات کو خاموش کر دی. میں اللہ تبارک و تعالی فگیو ایچ اینڈ ایوری ون آف اس. اللہم صلی علی سیدنا محمد وعلی آل سیدنا محمد وبارک وسلم. یا رحیم یا کریم یا ستار الغیوب غفار الذنوب. اللہ وی آر ایکسٹریملی سنفل سروینٹس آف یورس مائی بیلوڈ. اللہ we have been negligent in every ibadat. Ya Allah, our salat does not have khushu, our ibadat does not have ruh and soul. My beloved Allah, we have been negligent. Our whole life has been spent in nothing but a negligence, ghaflat. We have spent our life in ghaflat, my beloved Allah. But we are ashamed of the sins that we have committed in our lives. We are not bragging about our sins. We are not justifying our sins. Ya Allah, we are not advertising our sins in newspapers, over the radio stations and on television. Give the ummah the tawfiq to realize that sins should not be advertised, sins should not be propagated, sins should not be bragged over. Ya Allah, we are ashamed of our sins. Major sins and minor sins, forgive them. Sins that we committed knowingly or unknowingly, forgive them. Sins that we committed in the light of day or darkness of nights, forgive them. Forgive the sins of our eyes, of our ears, of our tongues, our hands and feet, our heart and mind. Ey mere Allah, hum gunegar hai, siyakar hai, badkar hai, mujrim aur khatakar hai. 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My beloved Allah, change the condition of our hearts. The صحابہ کرام رضی اللہ عنہم اجمعین came from different backgrounds. But when they accepted Islam, Ya Allah, you made them radiyallahu anhum wa radwan. Aaj bhi tu wahi khuda hai. You are the same Allah. Ya Allah, no weakness has come in you. No weakness, my beloved Allah, has come in you. Today you have the same power as you had then. Ya Allah, you can change the condition of our hearts. Clean and purify our hearts of malice, of greed, of pride, of arrogance.

0: 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Make us all yours and become ours. Ya Allah, remove the difficulties, the hardship, the pain, the suffering and the problem of the ummah of Rasulullah sallallahu alayhi wa sallam. Ya Allah, don't look at our sins, my beloved Allah. If you have to look at our sins, none of us would be deserving of being alive on the surface of this earth. Ya Allah, look at your shan of being Rahim and Kareem. Tu Rahim hai, Tu Kareem hai. تو ستار ہے تو غفار ہے میرے مولا ہم گنہگار ہے forgive each and every one of us bless us all with good health my beloved Allah we are sick and ailing we are spiritually sick we are physically ill whosoever is sick my Allah whether they are in hospitals in clinics in homes amongst us those who have undergone operations those who are going to undergo operations those who have met up with accidents Ya Allah, those who are suffering in any way around the globe, Ya Allah, remove their suffering. Bless them with complete shifa from all ailments, sicknesses and diseases. My beloved Allah, remove from our hearts pride and arrogance, jealousy and envy. Fill our hearts with your muhabbat and the muhabbat of Rasulullah sallallahu alayhi wa sallam. Ek din marna hai, aakhir maut hai. Ya Allah, don't let the angel of death find us in any kind of haram action. Bless us with barakat in our businesses, barakat in our homes, barakat in our time, barakat in our lives. Protect our iman, protect our Islam, protect our homes, our properties. Ya Allah, change the conditions of adversity in this country to that of prosperity. Change the condition of crime to that of security. Ya Allah, it is not difficult for you to bless everyone with hidayat, with iman and with Islam. Ya Allah, ہماری حفاظت فرما ہم سب کو ایک بنا دے اور نیک بنا دے Ya Allah, when the time of our departure comes from this world, take us to Madina Tayyiba. Bless us with death in Madina Tayyiba, with burial in Baqi. Those who are in financial difficulties, bless them with plenty full of halal rizq and remove their difficulties. Those who are weak, give them strength. Those who are in depression, give them joy and happiness. Those whose children have gone on to drinks and drugs and vices and evils, bring them back onto Surat-e-Mustaqeem. Unite the hearts of parents and children, husbands and wives, brothers and sisters, family members and ummah of Rasulullah sallallahu alayhi wa sallam. Ya Allah, Rasul-e-Pak sallallahu alayhi wa sallam, all the goodness that he asked from you for the ummah, bless us with that goodness. And from all the mischief, corruption and fitnas that he asked for protection, protect us. In the ummah of Rasulullah sallallahu alayhi wa sallam. Ya Allah, you are well aware of the desires, of the wishes, of the aspirations, of the tamanna that is in the hearts of each and everyone who has raised his or her hand before you this part of the night. Ya Allah, fulfill all their good wishes, good desires and aspirations. Those who are in search of marriage partners, bless them with pious, righteous, compatible marriage partners. Whatever other wishes there are in the hearts of them, Ya Allah, fulfill those wishes. And you are well aware of the difficulties, the hardship, the pain, the suffering, the problem, the sicknesses, the diseases that each and every individual who has raised his or her hand before you this part of the night is suffering or going through. With your fazl, with your ihsan, with your kindness, remove those sufferings, pain, difficulties, problems, tests and trials. رَبَّنَا تَقَبَّلْ مِنَّا إِنَّكَ أَنْتَ السَّمِيعُ الْعَلِيمُ وَتُبْ 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
1: When a person is making the zikr of Allah tabaraka wa ta'ala, then one benefit of that zikr, which he must have yaqeen of, he must truly believe in that, Because whatever Rasulullah sallallahu alaihi wasallam is reported to have said is the truth, but nothing but the truth. If there is any authentic hadith of Nabi alayhi salatu wasalam that reports something, then we must believe that it is the truth, even though our intelligence and our own minds may not be able to grasp the reality. But it is the truth. So if Nabi alayhi salatu wasalam, and in this case not Nabi alayhi salatu wasalam, but the Quran Sharif itself says, Allah Tabaraka wa Ta'ala himself mentions in the Quran Sharif, and Allah Ta'ala says, وَمَنْ أَصْدَقُ مِنَ اللَّهِ قِيلًا, who can be more truthful than Allah Tabaraka wa Ta'ala. So Allah Ta'ala himself says, فَذْكُرُونِي أَذْكُرْكُمْ, remember me, I will remember you. So when a person remembers Allah Tabaraka wa Ta'ala, Allah Tabaraka wa Ta'ala is remembering him. Now we will say that how can Allah Tabaraka wa Ta'ala be only remembering the servant of his when he is making zikr? Then at other times is Allah Ta'ala not watching him? Is Allah Ta'ala not seeing him? Does Allah not know what he is doing? Now all these type of doubts shaitan creates and whispers that in this hadith, now we are being told that when the person makes zikr of Allah Ta'ala, then Allah Ta'ala remembers him. So at other times what happens? Allah Ta'ala doesn't remember him. Does it mean that Allah Ta'ala has forgotten him? Like how we, sometimes our friends, they are with us, and then they say, I'm going overseas. So the friend goes overseas, or he's going away on some other journey, or he has parted company, or has separated, he's gone to his home, you've gone to your home. So now it's not necessary that you remember that friend all the time. It doesn't remain in the mind all the time. When you are occupied with your work, or when we are occupied with our other activities, at that time we forget. Even if that person was a very close and dear friend, but it is not such a thing that 24 hours you remember that friend. Once the person has moved away, then you may remember him 2-3 times a day, or when some discussion takes place, or when you are free and relaxed and your mind is not occupied in something, at that time we remember the person. So Allah Tabaraka wa Ta'ala is not forgetting us in that manner, that the moment we don't make zikr of Allah Tabaraka wa Ta'ala, so Allah Ta'ala does not know what we are doing. Allah Ta'ala has forgotten us, and now we are free to do whatever we wish to, because Allah Ta'ala, He will only remember us when we are going to make His zikr. It doesn't mean that. What it means that when we are going to remember Allah Tabaraka wa Ta'ala, and look at the muhaddiseen, look at the mufassireen, Allah Tabaraka wa Ta'ala bless them with jannat. What beautiful explanation has been given in Bayan al-Quran. 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So with ita'at you remember me, then I will remember you with inayat, with all the gifts and bounties. Allah tabaraka wa ta'ala will then remember his, that servant of his with bounties. Now that is the explanation that is given. That means when this person is going to obey Allah tabaraka wa ta'ala, then Allah ta'ala will shower upon him his bounties. Then again, we must not think that these bounties are only plentiful of wealth. We will say so many awliya kiram, they didn't even have anything. They wore patched clothes and they ate some dry bread and they left this world. So Allah Ta'ala, did He not remember them? So Allah Tabaraka wa Ta'ala's bounties are also of different nature. Because we are very weak, that's why Allah Ta'ala gives us both. He gives us dunya too and gives us deen too, if we are going to be obedient to Him. But in reality, Allah Ta'ala's bounties are both of the material and the spiritual kind. Sometimes a person, because of his ibadat, because of his tilawat, because of his zikr, because of his istighfar and tawbah, Allah Ta'ala gives him the tawfiq of tahajjud. Now is that not a bounty? Allah Ta'ala gives him the tawfiq of making some tasbihat. Allah Ta'ala gives him the tawfiq of making extra sajdas. Allah Ta'ala gives him the tawfiq of remembering him. in abundance. Now, all these are also bounties of Allah Ta'ala. So zikr is one thing which immediately connects the person with Allah Ta'ala. And as Shah Abdul Ghani Sahib Rahmatullah Alayh used to say, that zikr is such a thing, the person who is making zikr, the zakir, the person who is making zikr, usko mazkur tak pahuncha deta hai. It makes this zikr or the zakir, the person making zikr, connected with the mazkur, that is Allah Ta'ala. Immediately there is a connection. So there are great benefits and great virtues, but the most important thing is that zikr must be in the life of a person. That the zikr must not be just on the fingertips, that after the namaz of subhanallah, subhanallah, alhamdulillah, and afterwards everything that is being done is against that alhamdulillah. And afterwards everything the person does is against that subhanallah. And afterwards everything he does is against that Allahu Akbar. He said Allahu Akbar, but then in his life we don't see Allahu Akbar. The greatness of everything else is in his heart except the greatness of Allah Ta'ala. After the namaz, he was making subhanallah, alhamdulillah, Allahu Akbar. But where is that glory of Allah Tabaraka wa Ta'ala in his life? And where is that alhamdulillah in his life? And where is that Allahu Akbar? When the muazzin says, oh, hayya ala salah, hayya ala falah, then at that time does that person demonstrate that Allahu Akbar, which he was making after, as in tasbihat. So that is what is required, and the whole purpose of all these majlises and get-togethers and everything is the same thing, to get this bond with Allah Ta'ala. It must become our yaqeen, it must become our life, it must become our iman. It must not be like a push-start thing all the time. As I mentioned the other night also, that there's some show that's coming up, so now we must have bayans, we must have waz, we must have programs. Why? To stop the people from going to a certain show. So we have stopped them from a certain show. But what about all the other shows that's going to follow? The shows are also unlimited these days. So does it mean that now every time you have to keep telling that person, now there's another show that's coming into town, so now you stay away from that. Then we say now there's Christmas coming, so you don't go and celebrate Christmas. Then you say there's New Year's coming, now you don't go and celebrate New Year's. Then we say then Diwali is coming, now you mustn't celebrate Diwali. Then we'll say these film actresses and actors came, now you mustn't go there. Now these new films are going to be shown on the circuit, you must not watch that. Then what kind of iman is that? For every show and for every evil that is coming around and for every temptation, you have to have a special program. Then when are we going to invite, people say we must invite people into the fold of Islam. Indeed, that is our duty and we should do that. But how much of our time is being taken up by just telling those who are in Islam that please bring Islam into your lives. Ya ayyuhalladhina amanu dkhulu fis silmi kaffa. O you have believed, enter into the fold of Islam completely. Not that Islam in our namaz in the masjid, a little bit of Islam here, a little bit of Islam there. Islam must be in our lives. Person who is dealing with us must see Islam. The person who is marrying him must see Islam. In the home must be Islam. In our businesses, Islam. In everything, there must be Islam. Then we can say that now we have brought Islam into our hearts and into all. And then that Islam will not require very much of speech to bring others into Islam. So we should not be waiting to be told every time that this is haram, stay away, stay away. Our iman must stop us. Our iman must reach that level that it must restrain us. We must have that kind of yaqeen that even if nobody has to tell us anything, and if no person is watching, then to my Allah is watching. That's all. Just that one thing, that Allah Ta'ala is watching. If the person gets the istihzar that my Allah is watching, and he is watching, and he's not only watching, he also has the power to snatch away those ni'mats because of our obstinacy and because of our persistence. Allah Ta'ala has the power, and he has done it in the past, and it is happening at present. But we do it for the love of Allah Ta'ala, that my Allah who has blessed me with all these ni'mat, I must not disobey that Allah. Then see what Allah Tabaraka wa Ta'ala gives. Allah Ta'ala doesn't want us to lead a boring life and unhappy life and restless life. Allah Ta'ala wants to give us hasana fi dunya and hasana fi akhirah. Otherwise, why should He ask us to make such a dua? May Allah Tabaraka wa Ta'ala give us all the tawfiq of amal. We haven't read this for a long time now. Aymir Adata. We will have that inshallah.

0: عمر یوں ہی غفلت میں گوائی. Oh Allah, so much of my time I wasted in absolutely useless and futile activities. So much of our time has gone in useless, futile activities, futile talk. It hasn't helped us in this world, or in the, it's not going to even help in the akhirah. And I've explained this many times, that futile, what it means. If a person is running, skipping, jogging, he's talking cheerfully with his wife and children, he's doing business so that he may earn halal and provide for his family, all that is not futile. Futile are those things which are of no benefit at all from the worldly point of view or from the akhirat point. And in these days, a classical example of futile activity is the watching of television. And especially the sporting activities, cricket, soccer, and when they have all these World Cups, hours and hours and hours watching this team play, that team play, this team play, that team play. Then the person's qabristan and his mouth is so close to him and he doesn't even know. And he's engaged in futile activity, absolute waste of time. When the angel of death will come and squeeze the soul out of the body, then he will make, "Hi, my Allah, what was I engaged in?" It will be too late for the hi.
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0: Rooh rag rag se nikali jayegi. تجھ پہ ایک دن خاک ڈالی جائے گی. Soul will be extracted from your bodies. Earth will be poured over your body. تجھ پہ ایک دن خاک ڈالی جائے گی.
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0: 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Then what about us, who are in reality sinning day and night?
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0: 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We are extending our begging bowls before you, O my Allah. You are all seeing, all hearing, all knowing. Ya Allah, forgive each and every one of us. Ya Allah, we are ashamed of the sins that we have committed in our lives. Ya Allah, we are ashamed of the sins that we have been committing in our lives. O my Allah, you could have seized us there and then. You could have destroyed us there and then. You could have paralyzed us there and then. Oh my Allah, you could have sent the gale force wind against us. You could have asked the earth to open up and swallow us. But oh my Allah, how tolerant you are. In spite of all our sins, you are giving us so much to eat, so much to drink, good clothes to wear, transport. Oh Allah, homes to live in. Day and night you are showering your bounties. My beloved Allah, we have been namak haram. اے اللہ، تیری ہی نعمتیں کھا کر تیری ہی نافرمانی، یوزنگ آل یور باؤنٹیز فار یور ڈس اوبیڈینس. او مائی بلاور اللہ، نو بڈی کین بی مور سنفل دین اس. بٹ او مائی اللہ، وی ہیو ہرڈ فرام یور بلاور رسول صلی اللہ علیہ وسلم سم تھنگ دیٹ از موسٹ بلاور ٹو یو از دا فورگیونس آف دا سنز آف دا سنرز. او مائی بلاور اللہ، we are seeking repentance. Oh Allah, we are ashamed of the sins. Ya Allah, we do not wish to return to those sins. Ya Allah, assist us and help us and protect us from all evil. Ya Allah, we are extremely weak. We are extremely weak. Oh Allah, do not test us. Ya Allah, there's temptations all around. Temptations in the bazaars, in the marketplaces, in the schools, in the colleges. Everywhere, Allah, at the airports, at the railway stations, everywhere, oh my Allah. There is nothing but temptation towards evil. Oh my beloved Allah. But if you wish to protect, there is nobody that can, oh Allah, bypass you. Ey mere pyare Allah, we are turning towards you. Ya Allah, bless us with forgiveness of all sins. Forgive our major sins and our minor sins. Forgive the sins that we committed knowingly or unknowingly. Forgive the sins that we committed in the light of day or darkness of nights. Oh my Rahim Allah, oh my Kareem Allah. You are Kareem, and Kareem is the one who gives without a person even deserving. Ya Allah, we know we are not deserving of your rahmat and your mercy because of our sins. But oh Allah, you are Kareem, and you dearly love forgiveness of sins. Ya Allah, shower your mercy upon us. Open the doors of your maghfirat for us. Open the doors of your forgiveness for us. Open the doors of your rahmat for us. Ya Allah, how long are you going to keep us away from your marifat? Oh my Allah. Ya Allah, make us of your close ones. Give us such a bond with you, such a bond with you, that nafs and shaitan cannot distance us from you. Oh my beloved Allah, nafs and shaitan have ganged up against us. They want to see nothing but destruction, oh my Allah. They want to drag us down the gutters of shame and vice and evil. Oh my Allah, they want to bring about embarrassment, humiliation and disgrace upon us. But oh my beloved Allah, you dearly love forgiveness. Ya Allah, forgive us, forgive our parents, our wives and children, and the entire ummat of Rasulullah sallallahu alaihi wasallam. Ya Allah, ummat ke haal par raham farma, ummat ki maghfirat farma. 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Ya Allah, cure us for our spiritual ailments and physical ailments. Purify our hearts of malice, of greed, of pride, of anger. Oh Allah, purify our hearts of jealousy and envy. Oh Allah, fill our hearts with the noor of taqwa. Fill our hearts with the noor of zuhad and qanaat. Ya Allah, give us the tawfiq of shukr over all your ni'mats. 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Oh my beloved Allah, we don't know when the angel of death will extract the soul from every part of our bodies. Ya Allah, don't let the angel of death visit us in a state that it is displeasing to you. Don't let the angel of death find us in adultery or fornication. Ya Allah, when the time of our departure comes from this world, Allah, let us be in a state that you are pleased with us. Allah, at that time show us some tajalli of yours, that our soul comes dancing towards you. May Allah bless us with shahadat in Madina Tayyiba and with burial in Jannatul Baqi. Ey mere pyare Allah, those who are going for Hajj, bless them with Hajj Maqbool and Mabrool. May Allah give them the tawfiq to appreciate the valuable moments in that Mubarak land. May Allah aur Mubarak maqamat ki qadar ki tawfiq ata farma. Har qisam ki maasiyat aur nafarmani se unki hifazat farma. May Allah, Rasool Pak sallallahu alaihi wasallam, all his life he made duas for us. Oh my beloved Allah, how much of his blood was shed for this ummah, how much of his tears rolled for this ummah. Ya Allah, his place of sajda used to get wet with his tears, his ihram used to get wet with his tears. Ya Allah, Nabi alayhi salatu wasalam cried so much for us. Ya Allah, when he is informed that that ummah for whom so much of your blood was shed, that ummah for whom so much of your tears were shed, that ummah today in adultery, in fornication, in fraud, in dancing and singing and whining. Oh Allah, when he is informed that that ummah is indulging in the worst of sins, even a few meters away from your Mubarak resting place in their hotel rooms, where Allah, how much of injury and pain we must be causing to him. Allah, Nabi alayhi salatu wasalam, all the goodness that he asked for us, bless us with that goodness. Bless our wives and children with that goodness. Bless the entire ummah with that goodness. And from all the mischief and corruption and fitnas that he asked for protection, oh Allah, protect us, our parents, our wives and children, and the entire ummah of Rasulullah sallallahu alayhi wasalam. Those who have passed away, oh Allah, bless them with Jannatul Firdaus. 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
1: 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receivers once again Allah tabaraka wa ta'ala's fazal ihsan that he gave us the opportunity of getting together to take his Mubarak name. I have repeatedly said that this taking of the name of Allah tabaraka wa ta'ala is to build up the love and muhabbat of Allah ta'ala. And that the person becomes conscious of the presence of Allah tabaraka wa ta'ala at all times. That is the maqsad of it. It is not just to take the name of Allah tabaraka wa ta'ala for a few minutes and after that Allah ta'ala is forgotten. In all our activities of life, Allah Ta'ala is forgotten. We just remember Him for a few minutes in the masjid. So that is not the purpose and maqsad of zikr. Zikr is to remember Allah Tabaraka wa Ta'ala at all times. Of course, the person will be occupied in many other activities of life. He cannot be all the time making Subhanallah, Alhamdulillah. Therefore, the maqsad of this zikr is to create that conscious realization in the heart that Allah Ta'ala is present at all times. That example is something that I have mentioned many times. One example I gave many times, that in Bombay if you have to go, or if you have to go to Delhi, if you have to go to Lucknow, if you go to other places in India, and not only in India, in many other parts of the world, and even in South Africa now in certain places. But especially in India, when we were students, so we used to notice that on the streets, there are so many of them whom we used to call shoeshine boys. That was their job. They just shine shoes, nothing else. And they make a living out of that. Now that person who is shining shoes, the Prime Minister can pass in front of him, the Cabinet Minister can pass, the King of a country can pass, the Mufti Saab, the Qari Saab, the Haji Saab, the Namazi Saab, any Saab can pass in front of him. This person is not interested in who that person is or what's his qualification, what's his degrees, and from which institution he qualified and what post he holds in the cabinet, he's not interested. When you are passing by, their gaze is focused on your shoes. They're not interested in your suit and in your tie, nothing. They're only interested in your boots. From a distance also, if they see that that shoe has caught dust, because in India you travel through different places where there's a lot of dust. So from a distance also, if they see that this person has got dust on his shoes, then they immediately shout, come here, come here. Have your shoes shined. 4 anas, 1 rupee, whatever they charge. But his gaze, his nazar is on nothing but shoes. Now this person, the maqsad of his life is shining shoes and making a living out of it. That's his maqsad. So, but that does not mean that he doesn't marry, he doesn't have children to upbring, he doesn't eat, he doesn't drink, he doesn't go and attend any functions, or he doesn't have any other relationship with people. Doesn't mean that. He does everything else, but he doesn't forget that his living depends on the shoes of the people. If he shines them and he makes a few coins, then his living depends on that. So his heart, mind and soul is on shoes, but he does everything else. A Muslim should be like that. He should take a lesson from that. That his gaze must be all the time focused on his Allah. His gaze must be on his Allah. His maqsad of zindagi, his maqsad of hayat, his maqsad of life is his Allah. He wants this bond, this connection, this ta'alluq with his Allah. Why? Because it is that Allah in whose hands his life lies. It is that Allah tabaraka wa ta'ala who has blessed him with his sight, with his hearing, with his speech, with his heart, liver, lungs, kidneys, bladder, everything functioning. It is that Allah who is showering bounties upon him day and night. So he doesn't forget that Allah, and he believes that he is accountable, he is answerable for all his actions and deeds. On the day of Qiyamah, he have to present himself before Allah tabaraka wa ta'ala. So now all he does is that he finds out from that Allah that what he is pleased with and what he is displeased with. Allah tabaraka wa ta'ala and his Nabi alayhi salatu wasalam, whatever they are pleased with, he does. What they are displeased with, he leaves it out. So he eats, he drinks, he walks, he attends programs, he brings up his children, he marries, he runs his business, he does everything. But his mind is focused on only one thing, that is Allah must not become displeased with him. So he's not reading tasbih all the time. But Allah Ta'ala has now come into his heart. We say the person does not forget his friend, or a person is gone to some other country and he says that he just cannot forget his wife, or wife cannot forget the husband, or the friend cannot forget the friend, or children cannot forget the parents. So what does that mean? Does it mean that when the children go to school, now at that time they don't forget the parents? Does it mean that all the time now their mind is just in the parents, so they don't multiply, add, subtract correctly, because their heart is somewhere else, their mind is somewhere else? It doesn't happen like that. When they are concentrating on the multiplication, addition, division, subtraction, at that time the mind is there. But deep down in the heart, the thought is still there. The moment they finish with that, the mind is back there. So like that, this zikr, that is the maqsad, to develop that kind of love for Allah tabaraka wa ta'ala. But as I repeatedly say, that is that steam that will move us. If not, it's going to be like a push-start kind of thing all the time. ND6032B524AIJ. These two cars, please remove them. So Allah tabaraka wa ta'ala has been so kind, so merciful, so generous, that dirty, filthy hearted people like us, our bodies are filled with nothing but filth, blood, urine, stool and everything else. And yet Allah ta'ala giving us the tawfiq to take his name without titles. If a person had to take the name of some big person, then he gives him a lot of titles. In those days when the kings were introduced, the title used to run into a couple pages. So here also the person will say, His Excellency, so and so, so that's this title, that title, that title he will give, and then mention the person's name. And here we dirty, filthy people say Allah. Simple. No titles, nothing. And again, if the person is in a state of janabat, he needs ghusl, then too he can take the name of Allah. Yet the name of Allah is such that one poet says that even if I had to wash my mouth, Jalaluddin Rumi Rahmatullah Alayhi, someone says that even if my mouth had to be washed with musk and umber thousands of times, then too my tongue was not worthy and fit to take the name of Allah. Even if we had to wash it so many times. And yet this tongue, we know what it has spoken. But Allah Ta'ala is giving the tawfiq to take his name. ND282608. So Allah Tabaraka wa Ta'ala, he wants us to take his name, not for his benefit, it is for our benefit. When Allah Tabaraka wa Ta'ala's muhabbat will settle in the heart, then we are going to be the beneficiaries of it. Allah Ta'ala will give us all the benefits. So Allah tabaraka wa ta'ala is so loving that he's giving us the tawfiq to take his name without all those titles. But as I repeatedly mentioned, that we must not forget the objective, that it is to bring hayat in our qalb. Remember this word, hayat ya qalbi. Just two words, but they have very, very wide meaning. That once this life will come into our dead hearts, then our whole life will change. Our attitude towards life will change. Our mizaj will change. Our akhlaq will change. Our mu'amlat will change. Our mu'asharat will change. Our etiquette, our moral, our behavior, our character, our transactions, our relationship with our wives, relationship with the families, and for the wives, the relationship with the husbands, and every other kind of relationship that we have with Allah Ta'ala's creation, so much so that even with the animals, it will all change when hayat comes in the qalb, when life will come in the heart. At present, we haven't got that life in our hearts. Therefore, we'll make some namaz, sometimes make some dua, some little bit of zikr, little bit of dini khidmat. But that hayat hasn't come, which moves us. That in every department, we see the effects of that hayat in the qalb. So a person can be excellent namaz, and as soon as he goes home, then he's beating up his wife, or he's abusing his children, or he's swearing and cursing the neighbors, or he's fighting with the clients and customers, or he's making a big noise in the bazaars and marketplaces, or he's found in cinemas, theaters, rave clubs and all other kind of haram places, or the person hasn't got tawazu, he hasn't got taqwa, he hasn't got shukr, he hasn't got sabr, he's got nothing. So that shows there's no hayat in the qalb. Hayat has to come in the qalb. The chick will not come out of the shell until it doesn't have hayat in its body. It will only break that shell when it gets that hayat, when it gets life, then only it will break that shell and it will come out and it will run after that. It will start picking up the grains on its own. The mother will not have to even bother about that chick. So that hayat has to come, and that is the purpose of this zikr majlis. We have our bayan on Monday nights, and this majlis is to take the name of Allah Tabaraka wa Ta'ala with love, with muhabbat, and to build up that muhabbat of Allah Tabaraka wa Ta'ala. Taking the name of Allah Ta'ala, it will build up that muhabbat. Again, that incident of Hazrat Ashraf Ali Sahib Tanvi Rahmatullah Alayhi, when he went to Mawlana Fazlur Rahman Gaj Muradabadi in his khidmat, and he asked, say, how can I develop the love of Allah Ta'ala? So he said, rub the two palms of your hands. So he started rubbing. He said, rub again, carry on rubbing. He kept on rubbing. He said, rub again. He said, now do you feel the heat? He said, yes, I feel the heat. While rubbing, you can feel the heat. He said, take the name of Allah Ta'ala with muhabbat, with love. It will create that heat in your heart of Allah Tabaraka wa Ta'ala's love and muhabbat. It will give you that warmth. You will feel like how the chicken are under the wings of the hen. Person will feel as if there are some wings over him. He will feel the ma'iyat of Allah Tabaraka wa Ta'ala. Allah Ta'ala's angels will be with him. He will have sukoon in his heart. He will have a ta'alluq with Allah Tabaraka wa Ta'ala, which will permeate, which will generate heat into the hearts of others. That is the maqsad. And as I mentioned the last time, and I will conclude on that, because the majlis of zikr, and this is all zikr, listening to the nasihats, Quran and Sunnah, that is the major part of zikr. And taking the name of Allah Ta'ala is for that same purpose, to bring that life into the heart. So I will conclude on this, that today we noticed that when there were no lights here, when it was dark, so we have those emergency lights. But when I inquired, I was told that they came on for about an hour or two when the lights went off. Then they came on for about an hour or two and then they switched off. That means there wasn't enough charge in it to keep it going throughout the stage of darkness. So in this world, what we are doing is we are living, we are doing everything that we have to do, but one day we have to

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So that darkness of that grave is nothing to be feared if we have charged our batteries, the emergency lights. That the moment we go into the grave and it's going to be dark, it will be lit up. That emergency light which we are charging all the time with our namaz, with our roza, with our zakat, with our sadaqat, with our zikr, with our tilawat, now it will light up. But what lesson we learned tonight is that it must be sufficiently charged to take us through that whole period of darkness. It must not be just a flicker that it blows off. It must not be like that candle that is in the breeze, that a slight breeze and it's blown. Little bit of ibadat and tons of sins and it's blown. Little bit of zikr, haram viewing, haram indulgence, and it's blown, finished. That flicker is gone. May Allah tabaraka wa ta'ala give us the tawfiq to charge up our batteries sufficiently so that when we leave this world, there will be no fear. And our qabr will be lit up. It will become a garden from the gardens of paradise and not pit fire from the pit fires of hell. بڑی کٹن منزل ہے. اللہ تعالیٰ میں گیٹ ایزی فار آف اس. مجال ہے کچھ بھی کر سکوں میں جو تو نہ توفیق اے خدا دے. مجال ہے کچھ بھی کر سکوں میں جو تو نہ توفیق اے خدا دے. تیری مشیت ہے سب پہ غالب, یہ ہے جہیں سب میرے ارادے.

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Oh my Allah, for the benefit of my young friends who don't understand Urdu, I repeatedly translate this. Oh my beloved Allah, how long I have remained in a state of indifference and negligence. For how long I have remained a useless person. Oh Allah, make me now a useful person.

Allah, let there be some concern in my heart also about my akhirat. I remained useless, she repeats, all my life. Let me now occupy my time in useful pursuits.

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He's a great wali of Allah Ta'ala whose poetry I am reading before you. Then what should we be thinking of ourselves? And it's not that that was his condition, that he was indulging in sins or something. But looking at the azmat of Allah Ta'ala, the greatness of Allah Ta'ala, then they consider themselves to be the most sinful ones on earth. He says, Gunah mein aaluda ho raha hai, ruwa ruwa baal baal mera. 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

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For all other love of this world is going to perish. The only love that will help us in the grave, in the akhirat, the love of Allah and His beloved Rasul sallallahu alaihi wasallam. So we seek from Allah tabaraka wa ta'ala that our remaining days must be in His love, in His muhabbat. And how can it be in His love and muhabbat that we don't do things that displease our Allah ta'ala? And believe me, wallah, you will enjoy the ni'mats of this world. Allah ta'ala will not deprive you of the ni'mats of this world. In His love, there's great enjoyment also in the ni'mats of this world. Otherwise, in those very ni'mats, Allah Ta'ala will make our lives miserable.

0: 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the sins that we have committed from the time we became of age up till now. Oh my beloved Allah, we have gathered so that we may make a firm determination and a firm niyat of not to return to those sins anymore. And oh my beloved Allah, your Rasul sallallahu alayhi wa sallam has informed us that something that is dearly beloved to you is the forgiveness of the sins of the sinners. Hey, mere Allah, sins of the sinners, forgiving that is most beloved to you, O my beloved Allah. Ya Allah, we are all sinners who have extended our begging bowls before you. Ya Allah, hum nadim hai, hum sharminda hai. Ya Allah, hum siyakar hai, hum gunegar hai, hum badkar hai, hum mujrim hai, khatakar hai. Hum sab kuch hai, bande wagar tere hai. We are your servants, O my Allah. We are dirty, filthy, but O Allah, we are your servants, we are your slaves. Where do we go? There is no master for us besides you, O my beloved Allah. Ay, mere Allah, there is no other door for us besides your door. There is no other home for us besides your home. Mere Allah, ay, mere pyare Allah, ab to maaf kar de. Allah, don't turn away your glance of forgiveness and maghfirat. Don't turn away your glance of rahmat from us because of our persistent indulgence in sins. Ya Allah, we acknowledge before you, we are confessing before you that indeed we are the most sinful ones on the surface of this earth. Ya Allah, we are not justifying any of our sins. Ay, mere pyare Allah, we are not justifying any of our sins. Mere Allah, forgive our major sins and our minor sins. Sins that we committed knowingly or unknowingly. Sins that we committed in the light of day or darkness of nights. Ya Allah, nothing was hidden from your sight. Oh my beloved Allah, even if there is a tiny little black ant crawling on a pitch black rock in the darkest of the darkest of all nights, you are aware of the movement of that ant. Ya Allah, you hear the movement of that ant. How can you not be aware of our actions and our deeds? Very Allah, and you who have blessed millions of people with sight, how can you be blind to what we are doing? Ya Allah, we are ashamed that we did not have haya and shame in our lives when we were committing sins. Lekin Very Allah, forgive our past. Ya Allah, we don't want to return to those sins in future. Give us himmat, courage, strength like lions against our nafs and shaitan. Ya Allah, forgive the sins of our eyes, the sins of our ears, the sins of our tongues, the sins of our hands and feet, the sins of our heart and mind. Oh my beloved Allah, oh my beloved Allah, day and night we use your bounties for your disobedience. Very Allah, we use your bounties for your disobedience. Din raat, Very Allah, teri hi nehmate, tere hi khilaf istemal kar rahe hain. Hum kitne namak haram hain. But oh my Allah, where do we go? Who is there for us besides you? Ya Allah, the waste of the city is going to the ocean. Just one wave is sufficient to make the water spark. Ya Allah, just one wave of your ocean of maghfirat is sufficient to wash away the sins of the entire mankind. Ya Allah, tere liye kya mushkil hai? Even if our sins are more than the waves of the ocean, more than the grains of sand on earth, oh my Allah, even if it is more than the raindrops that fall from the heavens, if it is more than the leaves of the trees of the world, if it is more than the breath that people take in and the exhaling, Very Allah, even if it is more than the entire creation put together, your forgiveness is much, much more than that. Allah, hum sabko maaf kar de. Forgive our parents, our wives and children, brothers and sisters, and the entire ummah of Rasulullah sallallahu alayhi wa sallam. Ya Allah, we know that it is because of our sins that we are experiencing great amount of difficulties, hardships and problems throughout the world. Very Allah, lekin tere siwa hamara koi sahara nahi, tere siwa koi hamara nahi. Mere Allah, ab to hamara ban ja aur hame apna bana le. Ab to hamara ban ja aur hame apna bana le. Ya Allah, how long are you going to keep us distanced? Ya Allah, make us yours and become ours. Ya Allah, nafs and shaitan, who are our enemies, we have made them our friends. We have made them our bosom friends, oh my Allah. Ya Allah, dushman ko humne dost bana liya. And you, oh my beloved Allah, who shower so much of ni'mats upon us 24 hours of the day, we have made you our enemy. Hey, Mere Allah, where can we go? How can we succeed in this world if we are not going to please you and your Rasul sallallahu alayhi wa sallam? Allah, humse razi ho ja. Allah, become happy and pleased with us. We know that we are not deserving of any bounty and any ni'mat. Ya Allah, we are not asking on the strength of our actions, our deeds, our amal, our namaz, our zakat, our sadaqat, our zikr, our tilawat. We know we cannot do justice, oh my beloved Allah. We are asking, oh Allah, on the strength of your shan of rahmat, your shan e rahimi and kareemi. 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extremely weak servants of yours یا اللہ we are extremely weak servants of yours یا اللہ change the condition of our lives یا اللہ change the condition of our lives Do not punish us on our crimes and our sins and our vices and our evils. Ya Allah, don't snatch away the bounties because of our evils. Ay mere pyare khuda, bless us with the best of this world and the best of akhirah. Change the condition of our hearts. Change the direction of our lives. Ya Allah, we have made our qibla, our nafs and shaitan. Nafs and shaitan have become the qibla of our lives. Ya Allah, we have made nafs our Allah. We obey our nafs and we disobey you. Ya Allah, change the condition of our hearts. The Sahaba Ikram radiallahu anhum ajma'in, they were from the Kuffar, from the Mushrikeen, from the Yahud, from the Nasara, from the Munafiqeen. But oh Allah, when they accepted Islam upon the hands of my beloved Rasul sallallahu alayhi wa sallam, they reached status that nobody can reach in this world. They became radiallahu anhum wa radwan. Oh my beloved Allah, what a status you gave them. You pleased with them, they pleased with you. Ey Allah, what is then difficult for you to change the condition of our hearts? Ey Allah, change the direction of our lives. Hawa wo hirs wala dil badal de, mera ghaflat mein dooba dil badal de. 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Ya Allah, purify our hearts of malice, of greed, of pride, of arrogance, of envy, of jealousy, and of all other filth. Ey Allah, fill our hearts with the noor of taqwa, noor of iman, noor of yaqeen, noor of zikr, noor of tilawat, noor of ibadat, noor of service to mankind. Ey Allah, fill our hearts with ikhlas. Ey mere pyare khuda, those who are sick and ailing, give them cure. Whether they are amongst us, or they are in hospitals, or clinics, or homes, or wherever they may be. Ey Allah, bless them with complete shifa from all their ailments, sicknesses and diseases. Ey Allah, sab ko shifa ata farma. Sehat e tamma, kamila, ajila, daima, mustamirra nasib farma. Ey Allah, those who have financial difficulties, bless them with plentiful of halal risk and remove the financial difficulties. Ey Allah, those who are weak, give them strength. Those who are in depression, give them joy and happiness. Remove their depression, oh my Allah. Ey Allah, ey mere pyare Allah, unke depression ko tu khushiyon se mubaddal farma. Ey mere Allah, unite the hearts of parents and children, brothers and sisters, husbands and wives, and the entire ummat of Rasulullah sallallahu alayhi wa sallam. Ya Allah, throughout the world, the ummat of Nabi alayhi salatu wa sallam is suffering. Ya Allah, that ummat for whom he cried so much, that ummat for whom he stood whole night in prayer until his feet swelled, that ummat for whom he was stoned so much that his shoes became filled with his Mubarak blood, that ummat, O Allah, for whom he was ostracized and boycotted for 3 solid years, the time came when they had to chew leaves of trees and to chew leather for survival. Ha, my Allah, we cannot even imagine what they went through. Ya Allah, all that was for our sake. Ya Allah, when he is informed that that ummat for whom you sacrifice so much, that ummat in the discos, cinemas, theaters, rave clubs, gambling dens, drugs, fraud, adultery, fornication, and every sin on the surface of this earth, where Allah, how much of pain and injury we are causing to our Rasul sallallahu alayhi wa sallam. Ya Allah, jo guna ho gaye, maaf kar de. Jo zindagi guzar gayi, guzar gayi. Jo baqi zindagi hai. The life which is left and which remains. Ya Allah, let it be in a state that you are pleased with us. Tere ahkam par amal ki tawfeeq ata farma. Ya Allah, put the love of Rasulullah sallallahu alayhi wa sallam in our hearts. Bless us with the itaat of Rasulullah sallallahu alayhi wa sallam. The muhabbat and azmat of Rasulullah sallallahu alayhi wa sallam. 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Ya Allah, we haven't charged up our emergency lights. Ya Allah, qabar mein hamara ek din thikana hoga. We will be carried on the shoulders. Ya Allah, we are seeing so many janazas proceed to the graveyards. Ek din hamara janaza bhi chalega. Ya Allah, before the time of our death, Ya Allah, before the water of mayyat is poured over our dead body, let us pour the water of tawbah above our hearts. Before the garment of kafan is put over our dead body, let us put the garment of taqwa above our hearts. Ya Allah, میرے پیارے اللہ، ہمارا مرنے کا وقت آئے تو ٹھیک ہے، تو مدینہ تو یہ وہاں روزہ مبارک قبل من رسول صلی اللہ علیہ وسلم بدا الصلاة والسلام علیک یا رسول اللہ، الصلاة والسلام علیک یا حبیب اللہ، الصلاة والسلام علیک یا خیر خلق اللہ. اے اللہ، let our soul come dancing towards you. Let our burial be جنت البقیہ. 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Don't let the angel of death find us in a disco, cinema, theater, rave club, popping drugs in our mouth, in adultery, fornication, or any kind of haram action. We don't know when the angel of death is going to strike, and where he is going to strike, and how he is going to strike. How can then we be in haram places, O my Allah? Ya Allah, bless us with the best of dunya and akhirat. Ya Allah, remove the difficulties, the hardships and the problems of the entire ummah, especially those in Palestine, Chechnya, Bosnia, Kashmir, Afghanistan, Iraq, and throughout the world, O my beloved Allah. Those who have been arrested, O my Allah, for the sake of your deen and for the sake of jihad in your path, Ya Allah, create the conditions for their release. Ya Allah, whether they are in American custody or any other custody, Ya Allah, create the conditions for their release. Ya Allah, Mujahideen Islam ki madad aur nusrat farma. Ya Allah, Ya Allah, Musalmanon ki pareshaniyon ko dur farma. Ya Allah, we are living in times of fitnas. Fitnas from our right and left, fitnas from in front of us and behind us, fitnas pouring from the satellites above us. Ey Allah, hum kidhar jaye, kidhar jaye, mere maula, hum kidhar jaye. Ey Allah, hamari hifazat farma. Iman ki hifazat farma. Protect our iman, protect our Islam, protect our wealth and property, protect our children. Allah, protect the entire ummah of Rasulullah sallallahu alaihi wasallam. Allah, tu hi hifazat karne wala hai. Allah, Rasul Pak sallallahu alaihi wasallam, all his life he made duas for us. Especially in Hajjatul Wida. Mere pyare Nabi ne kitna manga, kitna manga. Ya Allah, all the goodness that he asked for us, bless us with that goodness. And from all the mischief and corruption and fitnas that he asked for protection, protect us and the entire ummah of Rasulullah sallallahu alaihi wasallam. ربنا تقبل منا انك انت السميع العليم وتب 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Allah, all the duas that we have made, accept them. And what we haven't been able to ask, but you are aware of the desires that are in the hearts of those who have raised their hands this part of the night before you. Ya Allah, all those desires which are pleasing to you, fulfill those desires. 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
1: Do now. The people of Nabi Lut alayhi salatu wasalam had brought disintegration and destruction upon themselves, and the plan of Allah subhanahu wa ta'ala was now in action. Nabi Lut alayhi salatu wasalam now knew that no harm would come to his guests, for they were the malaikas, the angels of Allah subhanahu wa ta'ala, invested with the task of meting out the divine will and punishment of Allah ta'ala upon a sinful and rebellious people. Nabi Lut alayhi salatu wasalam called his family together, called his handful of believers together, and they marched out of the sinful region upon which the inevitable punishment of Allah subhanahu wa ta'ala was to come. And they were warned by these angels of doom and destruction not to look backwards at all when they left their homes. As Nabi Lut alayhi salatu wasalam and his family and the believers, a handful of believers, marched out of Sodom, of this area.
0: Alhamdulillah wa kafa wa salatu wa salamu ala sayyidinil Mustafa sallallahu alayhi wa ala alihi wa ashabihi wa baraka wa sallama tasliman kathira. أما بعد فقد قال الله تبارك وتعالى أعوذ بالله من 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Thereafter we switched over to a Bayan on Nikah. But we had discussed the first part and the second part of the Surah, and we had come to the last verse in which Allah Tabaraka wa Ta'ala says, ثُمَّ لَتُسْأَلُنَّ يَوْمَ إِذٍ عَنِ النَّعِيمِ. After having given man many, many warnings, Allah Tabaraka wa Ta'ala says that the mutual rivalry in piling up, massing up worldly wealth, positions of honor, properties, gold, silver, anything that you can think of, Allah Tabaraka wa Ta'ala says that this mutual rivalry has caused you to divert. Just as by way of explanation, that it has diverted us from the real purpose of life on this world. What was the purpose of man's creation? In this mutual rivalry, the person has forgotten Allah, the giver of those ni'mats. He has forgotten Rasul-e-Pak sallallahu alayhi wasallam, whose favors upon the ummah are unlimited. He has forgotten akhirat, he has forgotten jannat and jahannam. His only concern is the accumulation of the maximum amount of wealth or degrees or post and position. So there is no harm in seeking worldly wealth, there is no harm, but the niyat must be correct and the usage of that wealth must be correct. Many times I have explained that that dunya which is cursed in the Quran Sharif or cursed by Rasul-e-Pak sallallahu alayhi wa sallam is not gold, silver, oil wells, palace, bungalows, mansions. That is not dunya. Dunya is when these things divert the person from the remembrance of Allah Ta'ala, makes him forget his purpose on this earth, makes him forget that giver of those ni'mats. Then it becomes the cursed dunya. Otherwise that same dunya we can use for so many good purposes. We will not be able to help the poor, the needy, the destitute. We will not be able to find, to build masjids, madrasas, etc. if we do not have wealth. And then again, provision for the family, it is an ibadat, it is a farz after the other faraiz. So it is not that which is cursed. What is cursed is when we forget the giver of those ni'mats and it diverts us from the remembrance of Allah Tabaraka wa Ta'ala. So in this surah which we were discussing, we had come to the last part of the surah in which Allah Ta'ala says that on the day of judgment, again by way of meaning and explanation, that on that day of judgment, the person will be questioned of every bounty of Allah Ta'ala, every gift of Allah Ta'ala, every ni'mat of Allah Ta'ala. Day and night we are using nothing but the gifts of Allah. If we have to look at our sight, our hearing, our speech, if we have to look at our heart, liver and lungs, if we have to look at our hands and feet, if we have to look at everything around, it has been created for our benefit. and we are making use of it. It has been given to us by Allah Ta'ala and no one else but Allah. So we will be questioned with regards to these ni'mats. One Egyptian, he said, no, this verse only refers to the ni'mats of the akhirat. That the person will be questioned about the ni'mats of the akhirat. He was explained that the ni'mats of the akhirat he is going to get into in Jannat. So how can this verse be referring just to the ni'mats of the akhirat? The questioning will be done about the ni'mats of this world, and if you cannot understand it, then the other hadiths of Nabi alayhi salatu wasalam collaborated and substantiated that a person will not be able to move until he has been questioned with regards to five ni'mats: his life, where did he spend it? His youth, where did he spend it? Although youth is part of life, but because of the person's health and strength and his vigor and energy during the days of youth, where he tends to forget Allah tabaraka wa ta'ala. So for greater emphasis, that where did he spend those youthful days of his? Did he spend it in fornication? Did he spend it in all the haram? Or did he spend it in that which Allah ta'ala was pleased with? And then that wealth, from where did he acquire it and how did he spend it? He will be questioned. It is a hadith of Nabi alayhi salatu wasalam. With regards to his knowledge, that how much amal did he make on that knowledge that he had? So this clearly shows that every ni'mat of this world the person will be questioned. And then another hadith of Nabi alayhi salatu wasalam, that on the day of Qiyamah the person will be questioned about his health. Allah tabaraka wa ta'ala will say, did I not give you good health? And to add to that, the second part of that hadith is, did I not give you cold water to drink? Now imagine the ni'mat of cold water. When we drink cold water, then it quenches our thirst. It gives us satisfaction. So Allah tabaraka wa ta'ala will question even about that cold water which we drink, and we do not even think that it's a ni'mat of Allah tabaraka wa ta'ala. What if we had to only drink the hot water? There are so many people in the world these days who are not getting even the warm water to drink. Cold fridge water is far away. It's a luxury for them. They are not even getting half a glass or half a tumbler full of the normal tap water, or what we would say, the water that has been heated by the sun. Even that they cannot get to drink. If they see a container coming from somewhere, or if they see a tanker coming from somewhere, if they see it from their barracks, or if they see it from the refugee camps, then see how they run for that water. And we do not even appreciate this great gift of Allah tabaraka wa ta'ala. So every ni'mat the person is going to be questioned about on the day of judgment. And one of those ni'mats, because we just had a nikah now, so to link it up with the nikah, and we can call it a continuation of last week's subject too, that one of those ni'mats is this ni'mat of nikah. This ni'mat of nikah, it's a great ni'mat of Allah tabaraka wa ta'ala. Therefore Nabi alayhi salatu wasalam is reported to have said, إِذَا تَزَوَّجَ الْعَبْدُ فَقَدِ اسْتَكْمَلَ نِصْفَ الْإِيمَانِ فَلْيَتَّقِ اللَّهَ فِي نِصْفِ الْبَاقِي أَوْ كَمَا قَالَ عَلَيْهِ الصَّلَاةُ وَالسَّلَامُ. That when a person has undertaken marriage, when he has made nikah, when he has married, then he has perfected half of his faith. Now imagine if we have to understand faith as one whole, and of that half is this nikah. Nabi alayhi salatu wasalam says this nikah, he has completed already half of his faith, he has perfected it. Now he must fear Allah tabaraka wa ta'ala in the remaining half. That means if you have made nikah now, so it does not mean that now you have got a license to indulge in haram just because you are married. The fear of Allah tabaraka wa ta'ala and this adoption of taqwa must remain until the person's dying day. That means now he would be faced with many different situations for the perfection of the other half. But Allah ta'ala's great ihsan that the half, he said, is already perfected just by the undertaking of that nikah. And the other half, now the person will have to have taqwa. He will have to have that fear of Allah tabaraka wa ta'ala in his heart, and that love of Allah tabaraka wa ta'ala. Remember that fear is a thing that is only recommended to that extent that it makes a person abstain from sins. Sharia doesn't want a person to just sit fearing, because this fearing too much can make the person just give up all good deeds. He despairs of the mercy of Allah tabaraka wa ta'ala. So this fear is only required to that extent that it restrains the person from committing sins. Therefore Nabi alayhi salatu wasalam in his dua also to Allah tabaraka wa ta'ala, he made the dua that, O Allah, ba'id baini wa baina khataaya, make the distance between myself and between sins or between errors, what kind of distance? The distance between the east and the west. That kind of distance, or the heaven and the earth, must create that kind of barrier. So that much of fear is required, which will restrain the person from haram. But what is really required is that love for Allah Ta'ala, that how kind my Allah is, how merciful He is, how compassionate He is, how loving and caring He is, that in spite of all my sins and weaknesses and shortcomings, He is still pouring His bounties upon me. He is showering His ni'mats upon me. He has not snatched away my sight because of my seeing haram. He has not taken away my hearing, although I listen to so much haram. He has not taken away my speech, although I speak so much of haram. So the person must develop that kind of love for Allah Ta'ala. So this is also a great ni'mat of Allah Ta'ala that He has blessed the person with, that He gave him a wife, or gave the wife a husband. For if there was no institution of nikah, then imagine the difficulty that the Muslim ummah, or the ummah that believed in Rasulullah Paak Sallallahu Alaihi Wasallam, would have experienced. We know that those religions where they say that you must lead a life of complete abstinence, there must be no marriage, there must be no sexual relationship, then do you think they can abide by that? Where do you find the most number of illegitimate children? Do you think those monks and nuns and all can restrain themselves? Especially in these days when there's so much of pornography and there's so much of filth on the television screens which they watch and all the magazines which they read. So look at Islam, how beautiful that it not only allowed and permitted a person to take a wife, in fact so much of virtues have been given, so much of fazail has been given, so much of details have been given. So just as in the world there are so many battles that are being waged, there are so many different battlegrounds in the world, and then there's earthquakes, there's tremors, there's gale force winds, and there's all kinds of disasters, and we all are fully aware of all those disasters.

atrocities and the injustices and the aggression and the rape and the looting, and just one person shot somebody and that whole shopping complex or that whole town, every Muslim shop was bulldozed and burned. So all these battles are being waged. That's a different subject. We must make a lot of dua and we must help in whichever way we can. But here what I am saying is that if we have to look in our own homes these days, there's a bigger battle that is going on. There seems to be a battleground in every home today. There are exceptions. But the majority of the homes, if you have to ask the wife, she says, I'm not happy with my husband. If you have to ask the husband, he says, I'm not happy with my wife. If you have to ask the parents, they say, we're not happy with our children. And if you ask the children, they say, I'm fed up, sick and tired of my father. I feel like blowing his head. And I'm not telling you stories. I'm telling you words which my own ears have heard. I feel like blowing his head off. If you ask the family members and relatives, they say, we are not happy with our family members. Why? Why is this battle going on? Why is there so much of restlessness? Allah tabaraka wa ta'ala says that the purpose of this marriage was so that you may find sukoon. وَمِنْ آيَاتِهِ أَنْ خَلَقَ لَكُمْ مِنْ أَنفُسِكُمْ أَزْوَاجًا لِتَسْكُنُوا إِلَيْهَا وَجَعَلَ بَيْنَكُمْ مَوَدَّةً وَرَحْمَةً. There's no time to go into tafsirs of all these ayat. But Allah tabaraka wa ta'ala wanted that there must be sukoon, there must be peace, there must be love, there must be affection, there must be unity, there must be happiness. When the husband sees the wife, he is happy. When the wife sees the husband, then she is happy. When the parents see the children, they are happy. And the children see the parents, they are happy. There must be happiness, there must be unity, there must be goodness. Why is it that person is marrying for the sake of sukoon and peace, but the very next day he says that there's no sukoon in my life? Or after 5 years, if you ask him, he says there was nothing but just one big war that was being waged. And then the marriages are ending in the courts, and there's dissolutions by the dozens. When I was in America, we had a group of ulama there, and they asked me to say a few words. What could I have advised them? Nothing but just to share our experiences. So they informed me that in America now, Maulana, when we are making the nikah, then we just await when will that person return, or when will that woman come and say, my husband fired 3 talaqs. Within 3 days, 5 days, 20 days, he said the nikahs are over. One in three marriages, he says, ends within the first year. Now this is what was their experience which they informed me about. So it causes a bit of concern that why? Why is this happening? There's supposed to be sukoon. Why we are not getting sukoon? Why we are not getting that peace? So we have to check where is that missing link. And there is no other link that is missing except that we have got no taqwa in our lives. We have got no khawf-e-khuda in our lives. Every person thinks today that he is the boss. And he is free. All of us, we think that we are free to do whatever we wish to. And especially if we are given some authority over someone, then that poor person had his chips, as they say. Because we've got some authority. So now injustice means nothing. Just because we have some authority over the wives, so now the person can abuse his wife. He can swear her, he can curse her, he can slap her, he can beat her, he can kick her. Where is she going to go? So that is one reason, that we think that we have got some authority, but we forget that Allah tabaraka wa ta'ala has great authority over us, and that He is just giving us a rope. That is one reason. There are many reasons. The second is that when a person commits sins in his life, then Allah ta'ala has promised in the Quran Sharif, وَمَنْ أَعْرَضَ عَنْ ذِكْرِي فَإِنَّ لَهُ مَعِيشَةً ظَنْكَ. The person who will turn away from my remembrance, then Allah Ta'ala says, will make his life very, very narrow, tightened and straightened. Allah will make it like that, that this person will have everything but will have no happiness in his life. He will have no happiness in his home. He will have no happiness with his family. He will have no enjoyment and happiness with his children. Allah Ta'ala will make the condition such. Because if you have to look at the Quran Sharif everywhere, Allah Tabaraka wa Ta'ala says, we do it. Allah has got the power to do it. Now those wives will say, but what did we do? But if you have to ask those wives also, what are they doing? Are they also restraining from sins? How many of us, we have got a lot of concern. Some of us have got a lot of concern about food, about drink, about clothes, about shelter, about the gold and the silver and the jewelry.

cash that they want, and we will provide everything, and we will think we have done our duty. But how many of us will go home and then question and find out politely, nicely, in a good manner, that my dear beloved wife, have you made your namaz for the day? Did you make your fajr, zuhur, asar? But if that husband is making it himself, then only he can ask the wife. Otherwise she will straight away say, first put yourself right. That is what is happening these days. But if the husband is a namazi, then how many of them really bothered that this is also the right of the wife, that you give her spiritual food? We are only concerned about food and drinks for the physical body. But what about the spiritual food? How many of us are really concerned that our wives, our daughters, our children must be given spiritual food also? Allah Ta'ala says in the Quran Sharif, Ya ayyuhal ladhina amanu qu anfusakum wa ahlikum nara. O you believers, protect yourselves and your families from the azab of Jahannam. So how many of us will give them that right of this? It is their right that you should be asking them, we should be finding out from them. So the point is that when they are going to indulge in sins, then their lives will also become miserable. Either by the husband being unjust or unfair, or in whichever way. There are so many women who are glued to the television programs. I'm not telling you stories because I get letters, I get phone calls. When they get really caught up and they do not know how to come out, but because they have got little bit of khawf of Allah and little bit of muhabbat, so it causes them some concern. Otherwise many there are who it causes them no concern at all. So many different calls we receive. We have to go into all those stories, then it will shock you. But there are women who phone and say that, Maulana, what do I do now? I got trapped. I used to watch the cricket on the screen, and that certain cricketer, his love has penetrated my heart, and as a result, when I look at my husband, I don't like to look at him. He looks ugly to me. And what has caused that? She saw some cricketer on the television screen. She says, he's a wonderful person. I'm not telling you stories, I'm in the masjid. She says, he's a wonderful husband. He gives me food, he gives me drink, shelter, everything. Anything I ask him, he gives it to me. But I don't know what made me get caught up with this cricket programs that are taking place, and my heart just got attracted to this one cricketer, and she even mentions his name, and she says, the love of my husband has left my heart. When I look at him, he looks ugly to me. I do not know how to bring back that love that we had and how to bring back that happiness. Now it is just a question of it seems as if I want to tell him, you rather divorce me because I don't love you anymore. What are we playing with, brothers? We are thinking we are providing them happiness and joy and satisfaction that watch all this on the TV screens. And the same thing with regards to the husbands, when they are watching those young girls and young women in all that nudity and everything that's carrying on. The love of the wives is being snatched away and taken away from the hearts. And then we say on the programs that how can we find solution to the problems of the Muslim Ummah? How can we find solution to the problem of disputes and arguments between husbands and wives? Who does not know the rights of the wives? And who does not know the rights of the husbands? Everybody knows it. Then why is it that we cannot find that happiness, that sukoon, that peace? What is it that is missing? There's nothing else missing except this. That if Allah tabaraka wa ta'ala says he's going to make that person's life miserable, then with everything that he has, Allah will make it miserable. He will find no happiness in his life. So that is the second thing. That when the person is indulging in sins, then it will appear as somebody else is doing injustice. But it is the injustice that the person has done to himself. When we commit sins, then we are doing injustice upon ourselves. Rabbana zolamna anfusana. We are taught to say that we have done injustice upon ourselves. Whereas they didn't do any injustice. It was an error of judgment that Hazrat Adam alayhi salatu wasalam made. But immediately they said, Rabbana zolamna anfusana. So this is the second point. That why we are not finding sukoon, why we are not finding peace, why is it that there is a battle that is being waged in practically every home? The third point is that there are very high expectations in every home. Everybody has got a very high expectation of the other person. The father has got very high expectations that I have educated my son, I sent him to the college, I made him qualify as an engineer, doctor, teacher, lawyer.
And I was expecting that when he is going to qualify, then he will take care of me. And I am going to retire, I am going to relax. And this son of mine is then going to take over. But what happened is that when that son grew up and qualified and got all his degrees and qualifications, then he said, Jazakallah for whatever you have done for me. Now I'm packing up and going somewhere else in some other country of the world. And after that, the father is forgotten, the mother is forgotten, or even if he's living in the same country. So because there was very high expectation that my son will do this for me, now when he didn't do it, there's quarrels, fights, arguments. The same the other way around, that the children have got very high expectations that they are my parents. It is their duty that they should give me this and give me that. What favor have they really done upon me? Children actually say that. What favor has my father done upon me if he really educated me? That was his duty. If he didn't do that, he will be questioned. So he hasn't done any favor to me. That is the lack of Islamic education and the lack of the company of the pious and the righteous and the solaha. That the person thinks that his father hasn't done any favor to him. Then the wives have got very high expectations that if I'm going to get married, then I'll be pampered all my life. Because they were having a love relationship for many years, and whilst they were in love relationship, whatever the wife, whatever the girl said, or whatever his girlfriend said, at that time he was going out of his way to please her. Now that he's married, he says, no, but I'm the husband now. Now you must do this, now you must do that. So now there's arguments. There's high expectations from the wife, high expectations from the husband. Then when it comes to mother-in-laws and daughter-in-laws, the mother-in-law has got very high expectation. When my daughter-in-law will come, then she will be of service to me. She will be my slave. She will be my servant. My house will be kept clean after that. She will take over the stove and the cooking and baking and everything else. Whereas they forget that that was the duty that she owed to her husband. And if she did anything for the mother-in-law or the father-in-law, it was her ihsan. Those people are doing injustice upon their daughter-in-laws if they expect tremendous amount of work from their daughter-in-laws and service for them. Yes, they must go out of their way and be extra kind to those daughter-in-laws and treat them as daughters. Then I assure you and guarantee you that those daughters will then treat them as mothers and will treat them as fathers. But those mothers and fathers want to take over completely all the rights or deprive those women of all the rights, then there's going to be war. If there's not going to be war, what else will there be? Anywhere in the world when any person is deprived of rights, there's going to be war. Whether it's Palestine or Kashmir or Bosnia or Chechnya or India, somebody has been deprived of his rights, and therefore we are getting all this siege and this wars and everything else. Of course, sometimes it is a test. It is a rahmat from Allah Ta'ala in a disguised form. Allah Ta'ala wants to elevate that person's position. He wants to give him high status. So Allah Ta'ala puts them through some tests. But I'm talking about our lives here. And there are many, many other issues. The time has expired. If Allah Ta'ala gives life and an opportunity in future sometime, we will discuss it. But I was going to discuss that last part, that Allah Ta'ala will question on the day of Qiyamah with regards to every ni'mat that He has blessed us with. So may Allah Ta'ala bless this marriage also, which has taken place, with barakat, with rahmat. May Allah unite the hearts of the husband and wife with muhabbat, affection and love for each other. And may Allah unite the families and give everyone the tawfiq to fulfill each other's rights. But brothers, the situation in Palestine, in Afghanistan, in Kashmir and in India too at present, it is becoming very, very sickening, very, very deplorable. And as I said, it bleeds the heart. It takes away your sleep. It doesn't allow you to eat and get any enjoyment in the meal that you are having when we listen to the incidents that are taking place. So what is our duty? Besides helping them financially and otherwise, it is our duty that we make a lot of dua for them, and we ourselves take lessons from whatever is happening and change our lives. And also then follow up all the other things of faxing and sending letters of protest and whatever we can do, which is halal and the permissible and within the parameters of Sharia. But something that will be most effective for us who are far away is that instead of gossiping too much and instead of entering into too much of arguments that Bush should do this and Sharon should do this and that chap should do this, you think they're going to listen to us? We're going to sit here and fight, you think he's going to listen to us? Our protest marches on the streets all over the world, what effect has it had on Sharon? After every protest march is going in, another one city is taken over, another city is taken over. Muslim children are being destroyed, Muslim women are being raped, and what we cannot even discuss. So let us make a lot of dua for
ourselves, our families, and the entire ummah of Nabi alayhi salatu wasalam. There was never a time when we needed more du'as than at present. And that is something that can change even taqdeer, according to the hadith of Nabi alayhi salatu wasalam. May Allah ta'ala give me, give you, and the entire ummah the tawfiq of making amal. And may Allah ta'ala remove the difficulties, the problems, the trials of the Muslim ummah around the globe.

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1: 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A person stands up and makes ibadat. The kind of reward for that ibadat that he gets, Allah Tabaraka wa Ta'ala will give him in the recitation of these surahs if he reads it between Maghrib and Isha. But of course, I mentioned in many other majlises that if you look at the great rewards that Allah Tabaraka wa Ta'ala gives on certain simple a'mal or easy a'mal is because of the effort that the person has to put in against his nafs and against shaitan, distracting him from the recitation or from the undertaking of these type of simple, easy to undertake amal. Between Maghrib and Isha, how difficult is it to read these two surahs? How much of time does it really take? Not even 15 minutes time, we have finished Surah Yasin Sharif, we have finished Surah Sajda. So it doesn't take time. But who has the time? We will have the time to go and read our newspapers now. We will have the time to go and read, or to go and watch the television. And we will have the time for sports. And we will have the time for everything else. But we cannot have the time to read these surahs which will be of benefit to us, both in this world, in the qabr and in the akhirat. Look at the rewards that Allah Ta'ala gives. Or if a person reads Surah Waqiyah, then it is Suratul Ghina. Poverty will not come anywhere near that person who reads Surah Waqiyah every night between Maghrib and Isha, or even before sleep, any part of the night too. If he reads it, inshallah, he'll get the same rewards. Now we make so much of effort that poverty must not come close to us. But these are also means of elevating and removing poverty, for gaining barakat in one's rizq. There are different means. This is also one of the means. And the Sahaba Ikram radiallahu anhu ajmain and the great awliya, they all have great yaqeen on these means. They have more yaqeen on these means than the other means which we adopt, because these are promised. That if you adopt these means, then it's promised. But you must have that yaqeen. So we'll read Surah Mulk, and for with regards to Suratul Mulk, Suratul Mulk is on page 26. Nabi alayhi salatu wasalam said that verily a surah from the Quran Sharif consisting of 30 ayat interceded for a person until he was pardoned by Allah, and that was Tabarak alladhi biyadihi al-mulk. Hazrat Abu Huraira radiallahu ta'ala narrates that Suratul Mulk will continue interceding on behalf of its reader until he is pardoned by Allah Tabaraka wa Ta'ala. Rasulullah sallallahu alayhi wa sallam has said that the surah of Tabarak is a great protector and deliverer. It protects and frees a person from the azab of qabr. The punishment of the grave is a reality. Reward in the grave is also a reality. So these 30 ayat, how long does it take to read?
0: أعوذ بالله من الشيطان الرجيم بسم الله الرحمن الرحيم تبارك الذي بيده الملك وهو على كل شيء قدير الذي خلق الموت والحياة ليبلوكم أيكم أحسن عملا وهو العزيز الغفور

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0: 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forgive each and every one of us یا اللہ forgive us our parents our wives and children our brothers and sisters our family members and the entire ummah of Rasulullah sallallahu alaihi wasallam. Oh my beloved Allah, forgive our major sins and our minor sins. Forgive the sins that we committed knowingly or unknowingly. Forgive the sins that we committed in the light of day or darkness of nights. Oh my beloved Allah, in these Mubarak days also, we did not restrain ourselves from haram. Ay Allah, nafs and shaitan have overpowered us. Ay Allah, the ummah at large, even in these Mubarak days, oh my beloved Allah, so much of sins are being committed. Mere Allah, how can we expect then the rahmat? But oh my Allah, don't look at our sins. Don't look at the sins of the ummah, oh Allah. Don't look at the sins of the ummah. Oh Allah, look at your shan of rahmat. Look at your shan of being kareem. Oh Allah, look at Rasul Paak sallallahu alaihi wasallam shan of being kareem. Ay Allah, with the barakat of my beloved Nabi alayhi salatu wasalam, tears, oh Allah, forgive each and every one of us. Ay Allah, bless us with the best of dunya and the best of akhirah. Ay Allah, bless us with good health. Oh my beloved Allah, do not test us in this world. Do not test us with poverty. Do not test us with sickness and diseases. Do not test us, O my beloved Allah, as you tested the Anbiya alayhim salatu wasalam, as you tested the Sahaba ikiram, as you tested, O Allah, the Awliya ikiram. O my beloved Allah, we are not deserving, O my beloved Allah, of your rahmat, we know that. But O my Allah, you love to forgive. Ya Allah, therefore do not test us, just forgive us. Ya Allah, forgive us. Oh my beloved Allah, bless us with good health.
2: Bless us with spiritual health and physical health. O Allah, bless us with rizq halal. Bless us with barakat in our rizq and sustenance. Ya Allah, bless us with barakat in our lives, barakat in our homes, barakat in our businesses, barakat in our children, barakat in all the ni'mats that you bless us with. O Allah, do not snatch away and seize our ni'mats because of our sins. O my beloved Allah, remove the difficulties, the hardships, the problems that the Ummah is facing. Ya Allah, in Iraq, in Afghanistan, in Kashmir, in Palestine, in Bosnia, Chechnya, Ya Allah, wherever the Ummah is suffering, remove the difficulties. Ya Allah, let the winds of Hidayah blow throughout the continents, especially the continent of Africa. O Allah, give Hidayat. O my beloved Allah, bless the citizens with Iman and Islam. Ya Allah, let the winds of Hidayat blow throughout the continents. Ya Allah, give the rulers Hidayat. O my beloved Allah, give every person that you have created, O my beloved Allah, with Hidayat Tamma Kamila. O my beloved Allah, bless us with your bond. Bless us with your qurb and your marifat. Bless us with yaqeen in you. Bless us with your muhabbat. O my beloved Allah, bless us with the muhabbat of Rasulullah sallallahu alayhi wa sallam. O my beloved Allah, give the enemies of Islam hidayat. But if hidayat is not in their muqaddar, then O Allah, destroy them like you destroyed the Aad and Samud. Ya Allah, destroy their coalition and their alliances. Ya Allah, create friction and disunity between them. Ay mere pyare Allah, just as you send the Ababil and you destroy the army of Abraha, O my beloved Allah, then destroy the enemy forces as you destroyed them. Ay mere Allah, send the gale force winds against them. Send your rains against them. Shake the ground beneath their feet. Cause the planes to crash. Cause the ships to sink. Create division and disunity in the ranks. Ey mere pyare Allah, bless us with the best of dunya and the best of akhirat. Do not deprive us of the ni'mats of this world and the ni'mats of akhirat. Ey Allah, do not deprive us of the ni'mats of this world and the ni'mats of akhirat. Ya Allah, do not become displeased with us because of our sins. Ey Allah, your displeasure is worse than the fire of Jahannam. Ey Allah, we know that our actions are not pleasing to you, O my Allah. But O Allah, with your shan of Karibi, accept us. All the works of deen which are taking place, accept them. Ya Allah, give the entire ummah of Rasul-e-Pak sallallahu alayhi wa sallam all the good things and all the blessed that Nabi alayhi sallallahu alayhi wa sallam asked for them. And Ya Allah, protect the entire ummah of Nabi alayhi sallallahu alayhi wa sallam from all the fitnas and mischief and corruption that Rasul-e-Pak sallallahu alayhi wa sallam asked for protection from. Ya Allah, with your power of just draw each and every one of us towards you. Rabbana taqabbal minna innaka anta as-sami'ul alim wa tub alayna innaka anta at-tawwabur rahim. Oh my beloved Allah, we have to leave this world one day and come to you. Don't let the angel of death find us in any haram action or deed. Oh Allah, when the time of our death comes, take us to Madina Tayyibah. Bless us, O Allah, with shahadat in Madina Tayyibah. Bless us with burial in Jannatul Baqi. But if it is not muqaddar there, then wherever it may be, let it be a death of barakat. Let it be a death on iman. Let it be a death in a condition that you are pleased with us. Inna Allah wa malaikatahu yusalluna ala nabi. يا أيها الذين آمنوا صلوا عليه وسلموا تسليما اللهم صل على سيدنا محمد وعلى آل سيدنا محمد وبارك وسلم سبحان ربك رب العزة عما يصفون وسلام على المرسلين والحمد لله رب العالمين
3: 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This is something that you have heard many times. But this was just the first part of this beautiful waaz, I will say, or nasihat, or bayan, because this poetry is not just some Laila Majnu stories. It is for ibrat, it is for taking lesson, it is for islah. So just as you have bayan, this is also a waaz, but in poetry. ये माना मासियत में मुजरिमाना थोड़ी लज्जत है मगर उस पालने वाले से ये कैसी बगावत है माना मासियत में मुजरिमाना थोड़ी लज्जत है मगर उस पालने वाले से ये कैसी बगावत है There is a little bit of enjoyment in sins. But it is stolen enjoyment. It is rebellion against Allah Tabaraka wa Ta'ala. He who is our Rabb, He who is our sustainer, He who is our cherisher and nourisher, then we are rebelling against that Allah Ta'ala when we are engaging in sins. Us palne wale se ye kaisi bagawat hai. Anybody who is sustaining, then he does not like rebellion against him. That is human nature. The person who is taking care of someone, he is a guardian of someone, he is a benefactor of someone, he is giving him food, clothing, he is giving him shelter, he is giving him all his requirements, because that person is unable to provide for himself, he is handicapped or he has got some other kind of problems. So now this person who is the benefactor will not like rebellion. That person turns out to be his enemy. That person commits treason. Even the governments of the world don't tolerate treason. So Allah Tabaraka wa Ta'ala, who is our benefactor, who is our sustainer, who is our nourisher, who is our provider, then he also does not tolerate rebellion against him. Allah Tabaraka wa Ta'ala, in this world, in spite of all our sins, but still he gives us to eat, to drink, to wear, to travel around, gives us shelter, gives us so much of ni'mats and bounties. There is no one more tolerant than Allah Tabaraka wa Ta'ala. There is no one who is more tolerant than Allah Tabaraka wa Ta'ala. But then there comes a time when, after having given a person enough opportunities to repent, to turn towards Him, to return to Him, but if the person does not make use of all those opportunities and continues in his bad and evil actions and deeds, then Allah Tabaraka wa Ta'ala also has the power to seize. So he says, Mana maasiyat mein mujrimana thodi lazzat hai, magar us palne wale se ye kaisi bagawat hai. So when Allah Tabaraka wa Ta'ala then decides to seize, when that tolerance that Allah Tabaraka wa Ta'ala has made wajib upon himself. It's not that it is farz upon him. Allah Ta'ala can seize and punish immediately. But Allah Ta'ala, his mercy knows no bounds and limits, so therefore he is tolerant. But when Allah Tabaraka wa Ta'ala knows that this person is not going to change his way, he's going to continue and is not making sincere tawbah. So then, zara si der ki lazzat, hamesha ki phir nadamat hai. Zara si der ki lazzat, hamesha ki nadamat hai. Then Allah Ta'ala ceases. Something happens after that, where this person then regrets all his life, that why was I in that place, the wrong place, at the wrong time? Why did not I distance myself from that haram? Why did I not give up that haram, which has now become the means of my disgrace and embarrassment and shame? Zara si der ki

I'm an alim of deen, I'm a mufti, I'm a qari, I'm a haji sahib, I'm a khanqa sahib, I'm a tablighi sahib. I forgot all those things when nafs became ghalib. So that is the burial of that janaza, of one's abru, one's respect. Whenever shaitan tempts, then that's the time. Put all these things in front of shaitan. That will you come to help me at that time? Ask shaitan, will you come to help me? So shaitan is going to disappear at that time and say that I only pointed in that direction, but I didn't force him to do anything. In fact, shaitan will distance himself, says, I never did anything. One buzrug met shaitan, in human form shaitan was, and the buzrug recognized him. So he said, why do you trouble the people so much? Why do you make them commit so much of sins? Why do you create so much of fitnas and fasad in the world? So shaitan responded, he says, I don't do anything. Where do I make people fight and create fitnas and take them to the discos and cinemas and theatres? He says, I don't make anybody do anything. He says, you are the one who creates all the mischief and you're denying it. He said, all right, come with me, I'll show you what I do. So he took him to one mitai shop. Now there they had fresh jalebi made, fresh jalebi, with the sweet juice of the jalebi. Shaitan put his finger there, came outside, and on the window pane, he rubbed his finger. But he was in human form at that time. So when he rubbed his finger on that window pane, the flies that were outside came onto the window pane. So there was a lizard that was on top there. The lizard came down for those flies. When the lizard came for the fly, a cat jumped for the lizard. When the cat went for the lizard, then the dogs that were around went for the cat. In that they buzzed the window pane. As the window pane got buzzed and broken, so the owner from inside, now he started swearing the owner of the dog. The owner of the dog says, it wasn't my fault that cat came there, what must my dog do? Now the owner and the dog and the master of the dog, they start having a fight. In that anger, one person pulled out a gun and shot one of them. Then the police came and this person was arrested and the families were involved. Now shaitan says, you blame me all the time. See what I did? Nothing. What did I do? Did I make all these people fight? I just took a little bit of sweet jalebi juice from there and put it there. That's all. So that's what shaitan does. He just gives a little bit of jalebi juice and then makes everybody start fighting. And those quarrels then lead to murders and killings and divorces and what happens after that? And shaitan moves away. What did I do? Nothing. So like that, shaitan is going to point in that direction of sins. That's all. He's just going to point in that direction. But he doesn't have the power to hold a person by the neck and go and make him commit that sin. Shaitan, Allah Ta'ala, hasn't given him that kind of power that he holds a person by his neck and puts him into the rave club or disco or cinema or adultery, fornication. Allah Ta'ala has given every human being a willpower. He must use that willpower. If Allah Ta'ala had given shaitan that kind of power that he can just drag a person to sin and hadn't given man, and if he hadn't given man willpower that he can decide between good and bad, ayat of the Quran Sharif, alhamaha fujuraha wa taqwaha. So how clear it is. The two roads Allah Ta'ala has shown us. The nafs knows which road is good and which road is bad, which will take to Jannah, which will take to Jahannam, which will lead to piety and taqwa, and which will lead to shaitaniyat and nafs. So now this person must make a choice, an independent choice. He's been given the power to choose.

0: choose. If he does not have the power to choose, then he's a madman. The person who does not have the power to choose, then either he is a madman or a gun has been put at his head to do that which he is forced to do, or the person is handicapped in some way. So then those people are all excused. So much so that even if the person is told to utter a kalima of kufr with a gun at his head, then he can say that, he can utter that kalima of kufr, as long as it's not in his heart. The mafhum of that ayat is that the person must have karahat in his heart. Now he's forced by circumstances, because that enemy has put a gun to his head. So the azimat will be that the person still says La ilaha illallah and then leaves this world as a shaheed. But he's given the concession that if he utters the kalima of kufr, it's permissible. So if that much concession Allah Ta'ala has given, so we can understand from that that this person who is engaging in haram, it is not that shaitan takes him by force and puts him there. Shaitan will whisper, do this, do that, do that. But then now he has to use that willpower that Allah Ta'ala has given to him and stay away from that place of haram. Ye mana maasiyat mein mujrimana thodi lazzat hai magar us palne wale se ye kaisi baghawat hai. 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What kind of courage you seem to be having, he says, that what kind of courage you seem to be having, that you are challenging Allah Tabaraka wa Ta'ala's might and power. That is what haq is, Allah Ta'ala. That you seem to be very, very strong and powerful. He is addressing us. That when we are engaging in sins, he says, it is as if we have got a lot of power, a lot of strength, a lot of courage. We are very courageous people, very bold and courageous. We can challenge Allah Tabaraka wa Ta'ala's might. Na'uzu billah. So then why don't we go and challenge the lions? We cannot even challenge those ferocious dogs that are tied in some people's houses. The moment we see the face of that bulldog, we run 1 mile away. And especially those dogs which are known to tear up the people that cross their boundaries. So we cannot even challenge them. So many burglars we can't challenge. So many thieves we can't challenge. Hijackers we can't challenge. So many strong and powerful people we can't challenge. And here we got the courage and himmat to go and challenge Allah Tabaraka wa Ta'ala. Kaisi jasarat hai? What kind of courage is this? Khuda se teri be khaufi bi zalim kya qiyamat hai? It seems like you got no khauf of Allah Tabaraka wa Ta'ala. We got khauf of the policeman, we got khauf of our parents, our children, our shaykh, our neighbors, our families. Everybody else we seem to fear, that they must not come to know. But the one who, in whose hands our lives lie, and he who can pull the carpet from beneath our feet, and he who can seize and punish whenever he wills. And nobody can stop him, nobody can challenge him, nobody can question him. So we got no hope about that Allah Ta'ala. So many people, I don't fear. They don't fear anything. They say they don't even fear Allah Ta'ala. So Allah Ta'ala also is so Haleem and so tolerant that He gives a long rope, let this person come back, come back. Imana maasiyat mein mujrimana thodi lazzat hai, magar us palne wale se ye kaisi baghawat hai. 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To give one's life to those who are going to die. Here it is referring to the illicit love relationships that the people have. They say, I will give my life for her. This is to give your life for one that is going to die, perish, turn to dust. Ye marna marne walo par ye kaisi himaqat hai. What kind of stupidity and foolishness is this? At the end of the day, the person will have to answer for all his wrongdoings. And that beloved is not going to be of any help to this person anyway. Each one will burn due to his own sins. So if you want to give your heart, give it to Allah Ta'ala. Give it to the Anbiya alayhimus salatu wasalam. Give it to the Tabi'in, Sahaba-i-Kiram, radiyallahu anhum ajma'in. Give it to the Tabi'in, Tabi'in. Give it to the Awliya-i-Kiram. Give it to the Mashayikh-i-Haqq. Those who are on Haqq. Giving them our heart is like giving our heart to Allah Ta'ala. Because they connect us with Allah Tabaraka wa Ta'ala. But to give heart to those people that are going to perish and be of no help and assistance in any way, and they will become the means of our destruction and punishment and azab, then what kind of stupidity and himaqat is this? So that person is actually stupid and foolish. Marna marne walo par. Day and night the person's heart is in pain and in suffering. He's obsessed. They say he can't seem to take his mind off. I can't seem to forget. So then why give heart to such kind of faces which will be of no assistance and help? Give the heart to Allah Tabaraka wa Ta'ala. Aur unki zindagi dono jahan mein kaisi gharat hai. Both worlds, their lives are also full of restlessness. They're going to face nothing but destruction. Qiyamah day, they will not be able to face Rasulullah sallallahu alaihi wasallam or the ummatis that will be watching everything that's happening. How are they going to stand before Allah tabaraka wa ta'ala and answer for the doings and actions? So their life, they have ruined this valuable commodity of life. It is ruined. No benefit from it. In this world also, nothing but restlessness, and in the akhirat also, nothing but restlessness. Ye marna marne walo par khuli kaisi himaqat hai, aur unki zindagi dono jahan mein kaisi gharat hai. یہ مانا معصیت میں مجرمانہ تھوڑی لذت ہے, मगर उस पालने वाले से ये कैसी बगावत है। फना होता है जब 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this illicit relationship was. When the geographia will change, when the geography of the person's face will change, when old age will come, when the person's back will bend, when the hair will turn white, when that woman will look like a scarecrow, then that time the person will realize that what a curse this relationship was. And not only the relationship of between human beings, even if the person has given his heart to gold, to silver, and to merchandise, and to properties, and to land, and to rubies and diamonds and pearls, then too he will realize, or she will realize, at the time of death, when the angels will be before the person's eyes and they will be just waiting, or the angel of death will be waiting to extract that soul according to the hukam of Allah Ta'ala, if he has been instructed to extract the soul at so many hours, so many minutes and so many seconds of that day. So therefore the person is breathing also fast, the last few breaths are fast, completing the lifespan. So at that time tell this person, now there's all your rubies and diamonds and gold and silver, and look at this beautiful home and beautiful cars, and what about all the investments around the world? What will that person say? I wish I had done some good deeds. There's nothing wrong with that wealth. There was nothing wrong with those investments. There was nothing wrong with saving something for the children or for use in times of need. There was nothing wrong. But if the person, the only thing that he did was nothing but investments in this world and did no real good deeds, and that wealth took the person to the casinos and to the nightclubs and to all the Hollywood, Bollywood shows, then that person will say, hi, hi, I wish, I wish. So that I wish is not going to help anymore. That wish at that time is not going to help. It's too late. Now the person must just look around and think, I don't know who is going to take all these things and who is going to use it. Sometimes that very child who was an enemy of the parents, or that family member who was a distant person, never ever bothered to even make one phone call or find out how you are feeling. Even when the person was on the throes of death, at that time also that family member was not interested one bit whether the person is going to live or die. But after the person is gone, then he's making inquiries, is my name in the will there? Am I entitled to some kind of share in the inheritance? That person was very closely related to me, so there should be a share for me there. Now suddenly all the people start inquiring about, is that person's estate? The person's estate. No matter how much you state that you don't have any share, but that person makes inquiries about the estate. He wants to know his fate, whether he's going to get into the gate or out of the gate, or whether he's early or late for his share. So the people will start inquiring about that. So fana hota hai jab geographia is husn fani ka, pata chalta hai tab ye ishq fani kaisi lanat hai. What kind of curse is this ishq fani? Sensual pleasures and ishq which is perishable, which is going to separate the two persons. Good deeds and good actions will unite. Good deeds and good action will unite. It will go with that person in the grave. And this will separate. A person loved his mother, loved his father, loved his children, loved his wife, and even loved his business because that business was the means of his halal income. Or loved his profession because he was getting his halal income through that profession. Or he loved that income that was through those investments because it gave him peace of mind and he was able to make ibadat. Then all that is not dunya that will come with that person. And that will not be ishq-e-fani.
1: Azab-e-naar se bachna hai to kar tauba-e-sadiq. 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
0: Azab-e-naar se bachna hai to kar tauba-e-sadiq. 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Allah Ta'ala is very loving, very caring, very compassionate and merciful. Forget the past. Don't keep on singing about the past. As far as the past is concerned, make sincere tawbah from the sins of the past. But don't keep playing those reels repeatedly of the sins that the person had engaged in or indulged in, then don't keep on playing those reels in the mind. Don't take enjoyment from that which is over now. Sincere tawbah demands that the person does not purposely entertain himself with those thoughts. If the thoughts come, ignore them. Don't entertain them. It's not some kind of delicious food that you're putting on the dastarkhan.
1: Azab-e-naar se bachna hai to kar tauba-e-sadiq. 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
0: This tawbah also will become very quickly accepted in the sohbat of the Allah Walas. When we are going to befriend the Allah Walas, the person upon whom the tajalli of Allah Ta'ala, or on his heart, Allah Ta'ala's tajalli is being cast because of that person's piety, that person's taqwa, that person's shukr, that person's zuhd, that person's qana'at, that person's nisbat ma'allah, that person's ishq of Rasulullah sallallahu alayhi wa sallam. Now that person has got so much of things in him which invite the rains of rahmat of Allah tabaraka wa ta'ala to pour over him, or the winds of rahmat to blow around him. Now when we are going to make tawbah in the company of such kind of people, then those winds of rahmat will blow over us too. And that tawbah will get very quickly accepted of ours also. That same example, that if this fan, if I have to say switch on this fan above my head now, in this masjid now, if I say switch that fan above my head, And then I say, the breeze of that fan must only get my head and nobody around me. Is that possible? Can anybody prevent that happening? From the top, when the breeze is, when the fan is going to turn and the breeze is going to blow, so then it's going to affect everybody that's around here. So like that, when there is an Allah wala somewhere, and when the breeze of Rahmat is blowing around him because of his du'as and because of his tahajjud and because of his ta'alluq with Allah Ta'ala and Rasulullah sallallahu alayhi wa sallam, and because of his muhabbat and khawf of Allah Ta'ala, so then those who are going to be around, sinful ones like us, then when we are going to raise our hands and make du'a, then that wind of rahmat will engulf us also. That is what it means. Ye tawbah jald maqbool hai ahle dil ki sohbat mein. Jahan Allah wale hain barasti wahan pe rahmat hai. So many places are protected from the azab of Allah tabaraka wa ta'ala because of some Allah wala being present there in that locality. But if that Allah wala also shows no concern for the people of that locality about their iman and yaqeen and deen and Quran and sunnah, then when the azab comes, it will take everybody. So a person cannot become an Allah wala until he has that concern and that fikr in his heart, that in which way can others be also saved from calamities in this world and the akhirah. Then within his capacity and within his capability, he will do whatever he can to bring people onto the right track through different methods. But wherever they stay, Allah tabaraka wa ta'ala's rahmat blows there. Winds of rahmat. Maghfirat is. Tawbah is accepted. It is mentioned by Mullah Ali Qari Rahmatullah Ali that when some Allah wala has to pass through a locality and he does not have the time to stay there for waz, for bayan or whatever it may be because of time constraint, but he just passes through, then to those people of that locality, they are not deprived of the rahmat of Allah Ta'ala. Just his passing through. So what if he is there amongst them? But the problem is that we are not like them. We are not like them. We are sinful ones. And we must consider ourselves as such. We must not make bold claims that because we make 5 times namaz, make a little bit of zikr and tilawat, so each and every one of us are great Allah walas now. We must consider ourselves as the most sinful one on the surface of the earth. And that will not bring about any disgrace upon us if we think of ourselves like that. And it will not also take away the courage and the strength to do anything good. It will encourage us. The person will not lose hope. He will not despair of the mercy of Allah Ta'ala. There is no question of despairing of the mercy of Allah Ta'ala if the person is considering himself to be the most sinful one. That's the time he will think of Allah tabaraka wa ta'ala as the one most forgiving. So he will consider himself to be the lowest and Allah tabaraka wa ta'ala to be the highest. Himself to be the lowest because of his weakness, because of his sins, because of his neglect and his heedlessness and his sins. And he will think of Allah ta'ala as the highest because of Allah ta'ala's maghfirat, Allah ta'ala's rahmat, Allah ta'ala's forgiveness. So now we will say, oh Allah, I am extremely weak and helpless in front of you. And your khazana and your treasures of forgiveness and your rains of mercy have got no bound and no limit. So therefore, my beloved Allah, I am presenting my mountains of sins before you. And I'm asking you to blow away these mountains, just like how a small piece of dynamite stick blows away huge mountains. So with your shan of being Rahim and Kareem and being Ghafoorur Rahim, So, Ya Allah, blow away these mountains of sins of mine. And that is when Allah Tabaraka wa Ta'ala opens the doors of His mercy. Whoever is going to make sincere tawbah.
1: یمانا معصیت میں مجرمانہ تھوڑی لذت ہے مگر اس پالنے والے سے یہ کیسی بغاوت ہے ذرا سی دیر کی لذت ہمیشہ کی ندامت ہے جنازہ آبرو کا دفن کرنا یہ کیسی حماقت ہے وہ تقویٰ جلد پاتا ہے اختر ان کی صحبت سے وہ تقویٰ جلد پا جاتا ہے اختر ان کی صحبت سے گناہوں کی پرانی گرچہ اس کی سخت عادت ہے گناہوں کی پرانی گرچہ اس کی سخت عادت ہے
0: 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If he sincerely stays in the company of the ahle taqwa, then he will get taqwa. Condition is sincerity. Condition is that the person's sinuses must be unclogged. The person must have aqidat, muhabbat, azmat, and then must make ita'at also. With aqidat and azmat and muhabbat, the condition is ita'at. Person can have a lot of love for some Allah wala, but it's not necessary the person is making ita'at also. Obedience to whatever he is saying. And if he is an Allah wala, he's not going to guide anybody to haram places or haram actions. Or he's not going to be doing anything motivated for the sake of his own nafs. He will be doing everything solely for the pleasure of Allah Ta'ala. So whatever he will feel is most beneficial for that person, he is going to say. Sometimes it will be bitter pill, and sometimes it will be sweet-coated pill. Sometimes it will be congratulations and making the person feel elevated and happy. And sometimes it will be reprimanding and pointing the faults and weaknesses and making the person start making tawbah. Now all that is left to that Shaykh Kamil. He knows which route to take the murid through. But on our side, our duty will be to submit with aqidat, muhabbat, azmat. There must be also ita'at. If there is no ita'at, then a person can stay 50 years and 100 and plenty years, nothing will happen. At the most, he'll get some sawab. So we have to keep checking how much our taqwa levels have increased, and that is the gauge to know whether this sohbat of ours is beneficial or not. Look at 5 years ago, look at 10 years ago, look at a few years ago, and check. If there is an improvement, the person realizes and recognizes that 5 years ago I was terrible, terrible. I used to be in the disco, cinema, rave clubs and adultery, fornication, music, and now I have given up all those sins because of the sohbat, because of the nasihats. So then what have I not as yet given up? So then make a list of those things which I have not given up as yet, and then carry on working on that. So slowly, slowly, just as the person gave up the other weaknesses, from 100 it came down to 80, and then 70, and then 60, and then 30, gave up. 70% he gave up, so he's left now with 30% of sins. So now what are those 30%? So make an effort in that direction, make an improvement in that direction. Don't sit with those sins. Because even if there's one thorn left in a person's feet, it's going to make him jump. The person can't say that there were 100 thorns, so I removed 99. But that one thorn, Maulana, I'm addicted. This thorn I'm dearly in love with. That's why I leave it in my feet. Will it give him happiness? While he's eating also, you'll find him rubbing his soul on the ground. It'll make him restless, it'll keep him restless. So keep on treating the wounds, but don't be happy with it. Remove all the thorns. So if 70% is gone, then it's a good sign that the person made such improvement. Looking back 10 years, 5 years, 2 years ago, and he says, from where I came and where I am now. So if you came up till here, so now take the remaining steps now. Why stay there? You are coming closer to the juicy grape, then why waste your life now on that green leaf? You climbed a long way and now came just there a few centimeters away from the juicy grape. So now you say, no, this leaf is very tasty and delicious. Let me remain here now all my life. So go for the juicy grape. It's just a few meters away or a few centimeters away. Allah knows how far it is. But when we will taste the juicy grape, then we are not going to go backwards after that. All that backwards and forwards keeps happening until we don't go for the juicy grape. Until we don't reach that juicy grape, until then we are going to keep wasting our time on those leaves, which we think is the juicy grape. Those sins in which we were indulging. But those are just green leaves to us. But just a little taste of the juicy grape is required, and the person will never go backwards after that. This the person is going up and then again says, well, I don't know whether I left behind that juicy grape halfway down the road. So he turns back and then comes up again and then goes back. And he'll never find the juicy grape all his life. But he just makes that little extra effort, and for the weakness and shortcomings, keep making a lot of istighfar and tawbah. Then Allah tabaraka wa ta'ala will definitely give that juicy grape. What does it benefit Allah Ta'ala in holding back the juicy grape from us? And when we will get the taste and enjoyment of the juicy grape, then only we will realize how beautiful life is. That way we wasted our time in that adultery and fornication and drugs and drink and wine and women and music and all the haram. What did we get at the end of all that? Nothing but restlessness. So وہ تقوی جلد پا جاتا ہے اختر ان کی صحبت سے گناہوں کی پرانی گرچہ اس کی سخت عادت ہے. 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And then inshallah this person, Allah Ta'ala will take him out of those sins too, and give him the taste of that juicy grape which he has set out in search of. اللهم صل على سيدنا محمد وعلى آل سيدنا محمد وبارك وسلم يا رحيم يا كريم يا مولا اے رب كريم گناہوں کو معاف فرما. 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hands and feet, of our heart and mind. My beloved Allah, nafs and shaitan has overpowered us. We set out in search of the juicy grape, but before we can reach it, Ya Allah, we return to our sins. We are seeking from you, my beloved Allah. Distance us from nafs and shaitan. Give us an enjoyment in your ibadat, in zikr, in tilawat. Give us a taste of your qurb, of your marifat, of yaqeen in you, of tawakkul in you. Ya Allah, bless us, my beloved Allah, with the sweetness of iman in our hearts. Forgive us, our parents, our wives and children, brothers and sisters, family members and ummah of Rasulullah sallallahu alayhi wa sallam. Oh my beloved Allah, we are living in times of great fitnas, great fitnas. Protect us from the mischief of the mischief makers, from the hasad of the hasidin, from the fitnas of the fitteen, from the fasad of the mufsidin. Ya Allah, make us yours and become ours. Protect us, my beloved Allah, from the attacks of nafs and shaitan. Become ours and make us yours. Koi mujhse puche, main kya mangta hu? 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Yahi raat din mein dua mangta hu. Ya Allah, bless our children also with good health, with istiqamat on deen. Protect them also, my beloved Allah, from all the mischief and corruption and fitnas that are around. Ya Allah, give us all happiness and joy and satisfaction. Bless us with prosperity. Those who are weak, give them strength. Those who are sick and ailing, give them shifa. Those who have no children, bless them with pious children. Those who are in financial difficulties, bless them with plentiful of halal rizq and remove their difficulties. My beloved Allah, those who are in depression, give them joy and happiness. We are suffering from physical ailments and spiritual ailments. Bless us with shifa from all ailments, sicknesses and diseases. Ek din marna hai, aakhir maut hai. So many have lost their parents, family members. So many in the ummah of Nabi alayhi salatu wasalam have passed away. Ya Allah, forgive each and every one of those who have left this world. Bless them with Jannatul Firdaus. Fill the graves with noor. Ya Allah, unki qabro ko jannat ke baafo mein se ek baaf bana de. Make it a garden from the gardens of paradise. Open the windows of Jannat. Let the fragrant breeze blow into their graves. Ya Allah, bless them with complete maghfirat. And when the time of our departure comes, my beloved Allah, don't let the angel of death visit us in a disco, cinema, theater, adultery, fornication, or watching some haram. When the time of our mouth comes, take us to Madina Tayyiba. Hey, mere Allah, kaash Madina ab mera watan hota. Hey, mere Rabbe Kareem, oh my beloved Allah, kaash Madina ab mera watan hota. Wahi jeeta, wahi marta, wahi goro kafan hota.

May Allah, if it is not destined there, wherever it may be, let it be in a state that you are pleased with us. Ya Allah, protect us from the difficulties of Sakrat. Protect us from the azab of Qabr. Protect us from the azab of Hashr on the day of Qiyamah, without any reckoning, enters into Jannat in the company of Rasulullah sallallahu alaihi wasallam. Rasulullah sallallahu alaihi wasallam's ummat is pareshan throughout the world. Remove their difficulties, their hardship, their suffering, their pain, their problem. Ya Allah, bless us with the best of dunya, the best of akhirat. You are well aware of the good wishes, the desires, the aspirations that are in the hearts of each and every one who has raised his or her hand before you this part of the night. Ya Allah, fulfill their good wishes, good desires and aspirations. And you are well aware of the difficulties, the hardship, the suffering, the pain and problem of each and every individual. Ya Allah, with your fazl and with your kindness, remove the suffering and pain and problem. Rasulullah sallallahu alayhi wa sallam, all his life he made du'as for us. Bless us with all the goodness that he asked for us. Bless the ummah with that goodness. And from all the mischief, corruption and fitnas that he asked for protection, protect us. And the ummah of Rasulullah sallallahu alayhi wa sallam. ربنا تقبل منا إنك أنت السميع العليم وتب علينا إنك أنت التواب الرحيم. میرا ہر خطا پہ رونا یہی ہے میری تلافی. میرا ہر خطا پہ رونا یہی ہے میری تلافی. تیری رحمتوں کا صدقہ میرا جرم عفو کرنا. وصلى الله تعالى على خير خلقه سيدنا ونبينا مولانا محمد وآله وصحبه اجمعين برحمتك يا ارحم الراحمين. I recited a short ayat of the Quran Sharif. And you may be wondering that what connection does this have with what we are going to be discussing. Well, there is a very, very close connection. In fact, it is a very important ayat. Allah tabaraka wa ta'ala says that whatever Nabi alayhi salatu wa salam gives to you, in other words, whatever he orders us, whatever he commands us, whatever example he sets before us, then we must follow that example. And whatever lessons he gives to us, then we must accept those lessons. Whatever he asks us to stay away from, to refrain from, to abstain from, then we must stay away from it. We must not engage in those actions and deeds from which Nabi alayhi salatu wasalam asks us to abstain and refrain. That is the gist, or that's the meaning of this ayat. Which means again, in effect, that our whole life is regulated. We are being, or we are guided with regards to every aspect of our life. How to celebrate, if there is an occasion of happiness, then Nabi alayhi salatu wasalam demonstrated it. No one can say that nikah did not take place in Nabi alayhi salatu wasalam's life, so therefore how are we going to know how to celebrate or how to express joy and happiness if it is the occasion of nikah? Nabi alayhi salatu wasalam's many nikahs, this great example. In the same way, nobody can say that no grief came upon Nabi alayhi salatu wasalam in his life, so therefore how can we know what to do when there is an occasion of grief and sorrow in the family or in the society? Then what must we do? No one can say that in Nabi alayhi salatu wasalam's family
no shahadat took place. So therefore, what must we do if somebody becomes shaheed in our family? So whichever aspect of Nabi alayhi salatu wasalam's life you look at, it is a guidance for mankind till the day of Qiyamah. The same it is for Yawm-e Ashura, or whether it is Laylatul Qadr, or whether it is Laylatul Barad, or whether it is the Eidain, or whether it is Hajj, or Umrah, or our transactions. Any aspect that you look at, there is always some kind of a guidance. So Nabi alayhi salatu wasalam is the one who informed us of the virtues of the day of Ashura. Who else informed us? If Nabi alayhi salatu wasalam did not tell us what is the virtue of the Mubarak day, the 10th of Muharram, then we would not have been able to know. Before the fasting of the month of Ramadan became farz, the fast of Ashura was farz. According to many commentators, it was farz. The Muslims were ordered to keep, it was wajib for the Muslims to keep fast of the 10th of Muharram. Nabi alayhi salatu wasalam, even when he came down to Madina Tayyiba, so Nabi alayhi salatu wasalam had already kept fast of Muharram 10th. And now here in Madina Tayyiba, then when he saw the Jews were also keeping fast, so he asked them that, why are you keeping fast of the 10th of Muharram? So they indicated that this is because of Musa alayhi salatu wasalam was given salvation and najat on the 10th of Muharram from Fir'aun and his zulm and his injustice and his tyranny. He was given najat. Allah Ta'ala made Hazrat Musa alayhi salatu wasalam and his people cross the Red Sea, and Fir'aun's people were all drowned. So they say that happened on the 10th of Muharram, so therefore they are observing the fast. Now this is common knowledge, everybody knows now, because there's so much of literature on Muharram, there's so much of talks on Muharram that have taken place. So that much we know, that he informed the people that since the Jews are also fasting, so we must go against what the Jews are doing. Khaliful Yahud. Go against them. Khaliful Yahud fi. In this fasting of the 10th of Muharram, you must make mukhalifat. You must be an opposition. You must do against that method or that way that the Jews are adopting. If they are fasting, then even in ibadat, our ibadat must not be very similar. There must not be confusion. We must not imitate. So Nabi alayhi salatu wasalam said that if Allah Ta'ala blesses me with life, that was what the mafhum of the hadith sharif, that if Allah Ta'ala had blessed him with life, if he lived till the following year, he said, then I will keep the fast of the 9th. And in one hadith sharif we are told, then keep the fast of the 9th and 10th, or keep the 10th and 11th. So the lesson that we have to take from this is that the Jews were engaging not in some kind of drama, they were not engaging in some kind of liquor and alcohol and wine drinking, they were not engaging in adultery and fornication. On this particular occasion, they were engaging in keeping a fast. But even there, Nabi alayhi salatu wasalam said, Khaliful Yahud, go against these Jews who are keeping this fast only on the 10th. Because he said that Musa alayhi salatu wasalam is more closer to us and more deserving that we keep of our respect. So therefore he said and indicated that the following year he would have kept the fast of 9th. So that is that important lesson. Now we are not prepared to oppose when it comes to our cultural lifestyles. Our cultural lifestyles, we don't want to oppose the Christians, the Jews, and people of other faith. Whatever is their method of celebrating, then we want to celebrate our occasions in a similar manner. How they have their weddings, we want to have our weddings exactly like that. In fact, one step further we will go. The amount of lavish spending that they will do, we will borrow from the banks, we will do anything, but we must show that we are one better than you when it comes to lavish spending, hall decorations and all other kinds of things in our weddings.
then we will go one step further than those people of the other faith. So here in Ibadat, Nabi alayhi salatu wasalam is saying, oppose them. And we say in cultural lifestyle, we are going to follow you also. In our social and domestic life, in every aspect of our life, we are going to follow you. Step by step, we will follow you. So we have to take lessons from this incident, that there is not much as far as 10th of Muharram is concerned. There is not really much that we have to do. We have been informed of what things happened on this Mubarak day, and that the virtues of Muharram are not because of the martyrdom of Sayyidina Hussein radiyallahu ta'ala an, which was a very, very tragic incident, and the grandson of Nabi alayhi salatu wasalam is being martyred. So therefore, it is something that causes great amount of grief and sorrow. But the significance of the 10th of Muharram was not because of that. Now there are so many things that have been mentioned with regards to this 10th of Muharram. But many of it is what has been stated as things that have been told by the ulama of tariq, that means those who have recorded history, historical facts, not authentic ahadith. We have to be very clear that there are certain things which are from authentic traditions of Nabi alayhi salatu wasalam, and there is a sanad or a chain that can link that hadith sharif to Nabi alayhi salatu wasalam. Then we will say, well, that will be the sahih and the correct information. However, there are certain things which have also crept into history, and they may have got some kind of authenticity, but we cannot say it with certainty. So there are certain things which have been recorded, as Shaykh Zakaria Sahib Rahmatullah has mentioned it in his Shama'il Tirmizi Sharif, Hafiz Ibn Hajar has mentioned certain things, in the Quran Sharif Tafsir certain things have been mentioned. But we have to look at it in general, that most of those incidents in the lives of the Anbiya alayhi salatu wasalam, which were of great significance, have been attributed to this day, the 10th of Muharram. Now, as I said, that some of it is not from authentic ahadith. But generally, it is said that Hazrat Adam alayhi salatu wasalam is coming into this world was on the 10th of Muharram. Hazrat Adam alayhi salatu wasalam's entry into Jannat was 10th of Muharram. Hazrat Ibrahim alayhi salatu wasalam's birth was 10th of Muharram. Hazrat Ibrahim alayhi salatu wasalam, when he was put into the fire, and Allah tabaraka wa ta'ala ordered the fire, قُلْنَا يَا نَارُ كُونِي بَرْدًا وَسَلَامًا عَلَىٰ إِبْرَاهِيمٍ. So that happened on the 10th of Muharram. Hazrat Ayyub alayhi salatu wasalam went through great amount of suffering. Nobody could have been more sick than Hazrat Ayyub alayhi salatu wasalam. But Allah tabaraka wa ta'ala showed to us that that was also a test for Hazrat Ayyub alayhi salatu wasalam. And after he was cured of that sickness and of the disease, there's a long history why it happened and the challenge of shaitan, etc., etc. But what we were being informed is that these Anbiya alayhi salatu wasalam, the prophets of Allah Ta'ala, in spite of their great piety and taqwa and being so close to Allah Ta'ala, they went through great amount of suffering. The greatest amount of suffering Rasulullah sallallahu alayhi wasalam went through, and then the other Anbiya alayhi salatu wasalam, and those who are close to them, they go through. But Allah Ta'ala gives them a kind of a sukoon in their heart, that Hazrat Ayyub alayhi salatu wasalam, when he was asked afterwards that are you happier now or were you happier when you were sick, very, very sick and ill, when everybody left you, that's the kind of sickness that you were suffering from. So he said, at that time when Allah Ta'ala used to just ask, oh Ayyub, how are you? That's all. He said, the happiness and joy and satisfaction in my heart that my Allah asked me how are you was sufficient for me for the whole day, to forget my sickness and illness. That was the enjoyment. We say, how can you get enjoyment? This is how they got enjoyment even in those tests and trials. But we are extremely weak, we must not ask for it. Isi tarah se mumkin teri raah se guzarna kabhi dil se sabr karna kabhi dil se shukr karna.
اسی طرح سے ممکن تیری راہ سے گزرنا. That's the only way that a person can live in this world. That sometimes there will be conditions in which he makes shukr to Allah Ta'ala, express great amount of gratitude. And some other occasion there will be where he will be tested and tried, and there he has to make sabr. So the two roots, sabr and shukr, which I have been explaining many times. So the Ayyub alayhi salatu wasalam was taken through that route. As the Sulaiman alayhi salatu wasalam's kingdom was given to him, they say, on the 10th of Muharram. In the same way,

of ibadat, a day of tilawat, zikr, shukr to Allah tabaraka wa ta'ala, and tawbah and istighfar, because Allah tabaraka wa ta'ala on this day accepted the tawbah of a nation, and it is mentioned that Allah ta'ala will accept the tawbah on the 10th of others. So therefore this 10th of Muharram is not a day for rejoicing in the manner that other communities and nations rejoice. No doubt there is a hadith sharif with regards to, as I said, there's not much things to do. One is tawbah, istighfar, make some ibadat, turn towards Allah Ta'ala, ask for forgiveness, repent from sins. And the other thing is that if a person has to extend the provisions on the 10th of Muharram, if he has to extend it, increase it for his family, then it has been mentioned that Allah Tabaraka wa Ta'ala will provide for the whole year abundantly. The person is increasing the provisions for his family on the day of Muharram, 10th, the Ashura day. And Allah Ta'ala will increase his provisions or give him abundantly for the rest of the year. The gist of that. Now that has been mentioned in many kitabs. But that is about the only thing that we know. That must have a nice dastarkhan full of meals. Food is our main attraction on the day of Ashura. That we must eat and eat and eat. Whereas we are told first must fast and thereafter eat. Those who can fast must first fast, then feast. Here we want to feast before the fast. But of course, after the fast of Muharram 10th, after the fast of Ramadan became farz, then the fast of Muharram 10th was no more farz. But the virtue is there of the forgiveness of sins of 1 year. The minor sins that a person commits, how much we commit every day. So the forgiveness of 1 year's sins is a person fasts on the 10th of Muharram. But as I just explained, that because of that hadith sharif, Khaliful Yahud, fi, so therefore we fast 9th and 10th or 10th and 11th. But that is the virtue and significance. But if somebody due to sickness, illness, weakness, or for no reason does not fast, then we should not look down upon such person because he is not violating any real hukam that is compulsory. We should look forward to it. What we learn is that if it is mustahab, then what it means? Mustahab means you must leave it out. If somebody says sunnat ghair muakkada, then what it means? You must leave it out. Does it mean you must leave it out? Mustahab, does it mean you must leave it out? That is what a person does out of muhabbat of Allah tabaraka wa ta'ala, that, oh Allah, you only made farz namaz 5 times a day. And there's some wajib and some sunnat. But I'm going to make more than that out of my love for you. For the enjoyment that I get when I put my head in sajda before you. The whole world and everything that it contains, if I have to be given, I will not be able to get that enjoyment. But when can we say that? When we have developed the heart, the muhabbat in the heart. Then that person will be able to say that. So mustahab is not something that we must leave it out. Yes, what it means is that if somebody, for some reason or the other, or without any valid reason also, sometimes leaves it out, he will not be sinful. So this dastarkhan that we're talking about, that on the 10th of Muharram, the person must extend the provisions, doesn't mean now it must be very lavish. The person can add 1 or 2 things more than what he normally eats for the children, give them little more, for the family provide little more. But the condition is that it must be halal. What is the purpose if the person is using his credit card and purchasing on interest? He's saying, no, it is all on budget. Because we heard one hadith sharif that must extend the dastarkhan, give more provision. So now let's go to the best supermarket and spend on our credit card, although we got no money there. And then we'll pay interest on it. So will that interest payment kind of thing bring any kind of barakat? Even if that person extends and extends the dastarkhan and invites the poor people of the whole locality, it will bring nothing but azab and bala on it. That which Allah Ta'ala is so displeased with, and Allah Ta'ala's anger and Allah Ta'ala's lanat and curse on taking of interest and giving of interest, and now the person is saying, I'm providing little extra on the 10th of Muharram because he wants to show off to them. So at that time, whatever the person has got, add 1 or 2 more things on it, that's all. He doesn't have to go and buy on credit card and pay interest after that. So that is one of the things that if a person does on the 10th of Muharram. So I always say that we always require money in our lives.

So therefore, if the person on the 10th of Muharram, instead of eating over limit, he extends to some extent his dasturkhan, but give to the poor, the needy, the destitute, or those who haven't even had one good meal, give it to them, Allah tabaraka wa ta'ala will give increased barakat in this person's hand. So this is basically that what has to be really done. And as I said, that since it is a day in which Tawbah has been accepted of nations, therefore Allah tabaraka wa ta'ala throughout, whenever there will be a 10th of Muharram, then this is what is going to happen. Now imagine Allah tabaraka wa ta'ala is opening the doors of maghfirat. He is opening the doors of forgiveness. Oh, you servants who have gone very far away and who are now deserving of my wrath and anger, as if Allah ta'ala is saying that, oh, you servants who have gone far away and deserving now of my wrath and anger, I have given you another opportunity to return. How many opportunities Allah ta'ala gives? Who can be so merciful, so kind and so forgiving as Allah tabaraka wa ta'ala? Sometimes the month of Ramadan, sometimes Laylatul Barat, sometimes the Eid, the nights of Eid, the day of Ashura, so many different occasions. Every night, tahajjud time, Allah Ta'ala addresses Himself. Is there anyone seeking forgiveness? I may forgive him. Anyone seeking sustenance? 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This heart dies also. When we commit lot of sins, it catches rust also and it dies also. Spiritual heart. Now how are we going to bring life into spiritual, into the dead hearts? اپنے مالک سے اٹھ کر کے فریاد کر. Get up and cry before your Allah. Cry before Allah Ta'ala and bring life into the dead hearts. So Allah Ta'ala gives another occasion, another opportunity. Again, the whole day of Muharram 10th, Ashura day. Seek from Allah Ta'ala, who doesn't need forgiveness? Who doesn't need risk and sustenance? Who doesn't need afiyat and salamati, protection and safeguard and well-being? Everyone needs it. We are in need of Allah Tabaraka wa Ta'ala every second of our life. So therefore we have to seek on these days. Allah Ta'ala is opening up the doors. How much of effort is required if we have to make one appointment with just the secretary of to the president? There will be so much of red tape. To get to the president is a story on its own. Here Allah tabaraka wa ta'ala himself, who is Malikul Mulk, the one who has created the heavens and the earth and the human beings and the jinn and the waters of the ocean and the sun and the skies and everything else. Now he is saying, is there anyone seeking forgiveness? I may forgive him. And on this day of Muharram, Allah tabaraka wa ta'ala, on the 10th, he is forgiving nations. Salvation and najat on this 10th day of Muharram. And what we will spend it in, because it's a public holiday, we must ask ourselves where we are going to be on the 10th of Muharram. Many people will be in the masajid now. Of course, because of Saturday evening, there are lots of walimas and lots of nikahs and lots of other programs, which are permissible. There's nothing wrong with that. It doesn't mean everybody has to sit in a masjid. If there's a nikah, there's nothing wrong. If there's a walima, there's nothing wrong. But what we have to understand is that, is it befitting of a Muslim when Allah tabaraka wa ta'ala is opening the doors of maghfirat and Nabi alayhi salatu wasalam is informing us of the great virtues of this Mubarak day? Then cinemas, discos, theatres, rave clubs, porn sites on the internet and the TV and the movie and the football and the cricket and the rugby and all kinds of matches and everything else. Is it appropriate and befitting a Muslim who believes in Allah tabaraka wa ta'ala's greatness and Nabi alayhi salatu wasalam's finality, that he is the last and of all messengers and whatever he has said is nothing but the truth? So when Allah ta'ala is inviting towards rahmat and towards maghfirat,
At that time, deliberately and purposely, if a person says that I don't need that maghfirat door, I want to go towards the door that brings your azab and your wrath and your anger, will that be right and befitting a Muslim? So even if we had intentions of going to different places which were not appropriate, at least let us make up our mind tonight in this very majlis that tomorrow is the 10th of Muharram. Oh Allah, I'm not going to displease you. Even though I have displeased you all my life and I have done everything that invites your ghazab and your anger, but I'm making up my mind not to go to those places and not to go to those areas and not to engage in those actions which bring your wrath and your anger. Because you want to give maghfirat, you are opening the doors of maghfirat and the rains of rahmat you want to pour the whole day, the 10th of Muharram. So I also want to be soaked and drenched in those rains of rahmat. And I do not wish to be in those areas which are going to bring nothing but your rains of azab. Look at the world and around the world, what is happening? Look at Europe at present, what is happening? Look at other parts of the world. Look at the azab of Allah Ta'ala, in what form it is coming. In what form it's coming? Flood waters, earthquakes, gale force winds, cyclones, and what? And look at the snow, how it is paralyzing whole countries. I always say it is South Africans' charities that Allah Tabaraka wa Ta'ala's azab is held back. Charities, that's all. Otherwise, we are no better. So therefore, let us not make the day of Ashura a day of azab of Allah Ta'ala. Ya Rab, karam se apne

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We are not asking you for only the hereafter. We are asking you to give us the best of both worlds. A Muslim is not told that he will only get in the akhirat and the hereafter. Obey Allah tabaraka wa ta'ala. Fulfill his ahkam. Obey Nabi alayhi salatu wasalam. And over the shortcomings, make a lot of tawbah and istighfar. And then see what Allah tabaraka wa ta'ala gives in the heart. We don't want to taste that sweet grape. That sweet grape, we don't want to taste it. That example of Jalaluddin Rumi Rahmatullah is a beautiful example. I don't know how many times I've given it, but there's a new audience here. By way of example, he says a worm was told that there is a sweet, juicy grape up this vine. Very sweet and juicy. So that worm sets out for the juicy grape. However, it lands on a green leaf. Now when it lands on the green leaf, that stupid worm thinks that this green leaf was the juicy grape. Like how we are stupid and foolish at times, in the same way that worm was stupid and thought that that leaf was the juicy grape. So that worm was told that no, the juicy grape is still up. He says, you speaking lies. I'm enjoying this juicy grape here. You want to deprive me of the juicy grape. Therefore, you are telling me, go forward, then you may eat it up. So therefore, let me stay on this green leaf and carry on. So it stayed on the green leaf, whiled away its time, nibbled away the green leaf, until its mouth came, death came, qiyamah came on the same leaf. But it was deprived of the sweetness of the juicy grape. Like that, we, having heard about that juicy grape, those rewards of Allah tabaraka wa ta'ala, sometimes we set out, we take in that direction, we want to go in that direction, towards the masjid, towards the ibadat, zikr, tilawat, dini activities, charities, full service to mankind, we want to go in that direction. But we take one or two steps and then we land on the television screen and now, or the porn sites of the internet, or some music, something that attracts us. And now we say that this must be the juicy grape. What enjoyment I'm getting in this. How can there be enjoyment, what these Maulanas were saying in ibadat and zikr and tilawat? They can't be. Look at the enjoyment that I'm getting in all these things. Yet he doesn't realize that this is that leaf and soon his death will come. That enjoyment will be taken away. He will be deprived of the juicy grape in this world too and in the akhirat too. But if he had moved a little further away from these distractions and attractions, then Allah tabaraka wa ta'ala will give him such enjoyment in that juicy grape that he won't want to come back to the leaf. So this Muharram 10th day, at least as I'm saying, that let us make our minds and let us make our intention that whatever happens, whatever plans we may have had, how pleasing it will be to Allah tabaraka wa ta'ala. And he sees that this servant of mine, this young person who had everything going for him and who had all kinds of plans and all kinds of engagements, and the person had all kinds of ideas that this is where I will be spending my 10th of Muharram, because he didn't look at it as 10th of Muharram. He looked at it as a public holiday, Sunday and December, and with all the attractions that are laid out, where there will be so much of beautiful faces, and there will be so much of other kind of entertainment. So now this young person was ready for that. But he says, oh Allah, I've made up my mind. I'm not going to go in that direction. Once in my life, I will try and please you. If I've bought tickets also, which are costly, but it was for some kind of haram entertainment, my Allah, I'm tearing it now and throwing it away. Try it out and see what kind of happiness Allah Ta'ala brings inside. One young girl on the 27th night, Ramadan, last year or the year before that, a young girl, she wrote herself, she says that
I heard one of your talks, and in which you spoke about photography and the pictures that we have of all these film actors and actresses in our files. So he said, I had a whole file, whole album full of pictures and pictures of film actors and actresses. She was crazy. He says, but after listening to that program, she must have heard it at the madrasa. And she said, I went home. And then I started tearing every page. Tears were rolling down. Young girl, she says, tears were rolling down. All her own photographs and everything else. But I said, I want to please my Allah. And then she talks about the beautiful dream of seeing Nabi alayhi salatu wasalam in that same night. First we have to shed some tears. We have to take the pain on our hearts. We have to make some kind of sacrifice. And then we see what Allah tabaraka wa ta'ala gives. 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Says, people decorate like their homes. We know we decorate with chandeliers and with so many frames and so many other things. We decorate our homes. Beautiful carpets and beautiful furniture, decoration of our homes. Say, daaghe hasrat se dil sajaye hain, tab kahin ja ke unko paaye. My heart I decorated with the wounds of hasrat. That young person, what kind of hasrat? He is looking at other young people enjoying themselves, singing, dancing, wine, women, song, everything else. And this young person, he says, oh Allah, I rather make that high, high in my heart, deep-hearted sigh, but I'm not going to disobey you. Allah tabaraka wa ta'ala is not an ungrateful Allah. Allah tabaraka wa ta'ala is... we do not want to taste that juicy grape, then who do we blame? Allah tabaraka wa ta'ala appreciates that little sacrifice, that daaghe hasrat that this person has taken. And then see what Allah ta'ala gives them. What beautiful, beautiful ni'mats and bounties Allah ta'ala showers upon those people. A little bit test must be there. Look at our examinations at the schools and colleges. There was a little bit of test. Now those students had to work hard. Many of them stayed awake till late night. Lots of them stayed awake till late night. And now when they get the results and they say, you passed your BCom, you passed your accountancy, you passed this, you passed that. Look at the enjoyment and happiness and rejoicing after that. When the matric results will come out, it will be as if they are floating in the seventh heaven. And yet nowadays it's nothing. A few percentage of pass and you pass your matric exam. So easy to pass. And what is it worth really? But look at the happiness. So here in this world also, a little bit of test, just control your gaze, control your heart. Distance yourself from those porn sites and from the haram entertainment. What do we get at the end of the day? Look at the number of young people who are saying that my health is gone, my wealth is gone, my happiness is gone, my sleep is gone. I want to commit suicide. I want to jump from the 16th floor and 20th floor. I just want to take drugs and I want to destroy my, take away my life. Why? When you got so much of money, you got a car, beautiful car, you got lovely cell phones and you got a lot of things going for you. So then why is it that those pretty faces are making you go mad and want to commit suicide? A clear indication that there's no happiness in it, no real enjoyment. With friends, talk, eat, drink, be happy, nothing wrong. Nobody says whole day sit in the masjid. So daaghe hasrat se dil sajaye hain, tab kahin ja ke unko paaye. In haseenon se dil ko bachane mein, maine gham bhi bahut uthaye. So that young person who takes that few steps towards Allah Ta'ala, not even few, just one step. One step on his nafs and see how Allah Ta'ala takes that young person to heights.
So this Mubarak day, the 10th of Muharram, the day of Ashura, as I said, one is the forgiveness of the sins on this day. There are lots of incidents that took place, but for us it is that 10th of Muharram that we will, if Allah gives life, see tomorrow. So we have to program ourselves for tomorrow. If a person does not have the himmat and the strength to make any tilawat of the Quran Sharif or any zikr or ibadat, or go early to the masjid and sit for a little while and ask Allah Ta'ala for forgiveness, then at least don't engage in any kind of haram. That's all. Don't engage in any kind of haram. Look at the sacrifices that have been made. Hazrat Sayyidina Hussein radiallahu ta'ala, what example did he leave behind for us? The clashing of the swords, surrounded from all sides, blood flowing. But namaz meri qaza nahi hai. Even in the Zuhr namaz at that time he made it. 72 people of the Ahle Bayt, their lives are gone. Little babies and children. And he's the grandson of Rasul-e Pak sallallahu alayhi wa sallam. But namaz meri qaza nahi hai. His namaz is not qaza. What lesson is giving us? That no disobedience of Allah tabaraka wa ta'ala, even in the midst of the battle. And also, why did he go out? Because in his opinion, Yazid was not worthy of that khilafat. So he wanted to set the record straight, that he will give his life, but no disobedience of Allah tabaraka wa ta'ala must be allowed. Now that's a whole history, we have to go into that. But the main point is that generally, people talk about the martyrdom of Sayyidina Hussein radiallahu ta'ala on this occasion, and give the impression that the whole significance and virtue of the 10th of Muharram is because of that martyrdom. Whereas that took place long afterwards. Nabi alayhi salatu wasalam informed us of all these incidents. So that took place long, long before this martyrdom. So we will say that Sayyidina Hussein radiallahu ta'ala was so fortunate, so lucky, and it was his greatness and his kamal, and because of his closeness to Nabi alayhi salatu wasalam, Allah Ta'ala wanted to give him an even more elevated status and position. So therefore Allah Ta'ala gave him shahadat on this Mubarak day, to give him that increased stages which he would not have been able to achieve but because of this shahadat. The whole history of Islam is filled with nothing but shahadat of great, great people. Besides Hazrat Abu Bakr Siddiq radiallahu ta'ala an, if you look at Hazrat Umar radiallahu ta'ala an, there's no time to go into any details. Fajr Salat on the Musalla in the Masjid of Nabi alayhi salatu wasalam, and he's stabbed by Abu Lulu, that Jew. Hazrat Umar radiallahu ta'ala falls on the ground. And that was his dua all the time. Allahumma rzuqni shahadatan fi sabilik, waj'al mawti fi balad rasulik, aw kama qal. Oh Allah, give me shahadat in your path, and mouth in the city of your beloved Rasul sallallahu alayhi wa sallam. People used to wonder how can both things combine. Allah Ta'ala gave him shahadat on the Musalla of Nabi Pak sallallahu alayhi wa sallam. After him, Hazrat Usman radiallahu ta'ala. Now Hazrat Umar radiallahu ta'ala was the father-in-law of Nabi Pak sallallahu alayhi wa sallam. Shaheed. Hazrat Usman radiallahu ta'ala, first he married Hazrat Ruqayya. When she passed away, then he married Hazrat Umm Kulsum. How fortunate, Zunnurain, two lights. Two daughters of Nabi alayhi salatu wasalam in his way, one after the other. Read his whole history and the shahadat of Hazrat Sayyidina Usman radiallahu ta'ala, the one who sacrificed so much of his wealth for the ummah. But when he is stabbed, his blood flows onto the pages of the Quran Sharif. The insurgents had surrounded his own house. Now there's a long history there again, but I want to give you the point that he was shaheed. Hazrat Ali radiallahu ta'ala, again a son-in-law of Nabi alayhi salatu wasalam, married to Sayyidatina Fatima radiallahu ta'ala anha, the beloved daughter of Nabi alayhi salatu wasalam. And it was his son, Sayyidina Hussein radiallahu. So Hazrat Ali radiallahu and also shaheed. Hazrat Hassan radiallahu ta'ala was given poison. Hazrat Hussein radiallahu ta'ala was made shaheed in Karbala.
full of shahadat. 70 people were made shaheed and martyred in the battle of Uhud. 70 of them. Amongst whom was Sayyidina Hamza radiallahu ta'ala, and the beloved uncle of Nabi alayhi salatu wasalam. And when he was made shaheed, that rock of patience, Rasul-e-Pak sallallahu alayhi wasalam, he too could not hold back his tears. When he looked at the condition of his uncle, with his ears cut, nose cut, chest cut, liver removed, heart removed. Nabi alayhi salatu wasalam looks at the body and tears. Hazrat Musab ibn Umair radiallahu ta'ala and become shaheed. He was the best dressed young person before accepting Islam, the best dressed, very expensive garments and clothes. And after accepting Islam, the sacrifices that he made, the time now comes in the battle of Uhud when he becomes shaheed. When they were to bury him, the kafan is such that if you have to cover his head, the leg gets open. And when you cover the leg, the head gets open. Outward condition is this. But he is a shaheed. Nabi alayhi salatu wasalam, when he saw him in his simple clothes after having accepted Islam and all the sacrifices that he had to make, there's such a long history. Nabi alayhi salatu wasalam also teared. Now that's Musab ibn Umair radiallahu. So Nabi alayhi salatu wasalam says, just cover the head and on the leg put some grass. That was the condition, outward. But in the eye of Allah tabaraka wa ta'ala, what kind of shahad? 70 other sahaba. Uhud ke shaheedo ke khune wafa se, sabak le ke paabande dastoor hunga. I will take lessons from the shuhada of Uhud, from the martyrs of Uhud. And obey Allah tabaraka wa ta'ala. Hazrat Sa'd ibn Abi Waqqas radiallahu ta'ala an, and Hazrat Abdullah bin Jahsh radiallahu ta'ala an, on the occasion of Uhud, Hazrat Abdullah bin Jahsh radiallahu ta'ala an, Hazrat Sa'd told him, come, let us go one side and make dua. So the Sa'd ibn Waqqas, he said, let's make dua. I make dua, you make ameen, you make dua, I make ameen. So there's more acceptance of our dua, more hope. So the gist of that is, after that they both made dua. Now what kind of dua would a person make on such an occasion? Now the Sa'd ibn Waqqas radiallahu ta'ala, he said, Ya Allah, tomorrow I must confront a very powerful and a strong enemy. I mean, the enemy must be very powerful and strong. We will say he must be very weak. And Hazrat Sa'd is saying, he must be very powerful, very strong. First he must overpower me. Now again, look at the dua, he says, first he must overpower me. Then I must hit back and overpower him. And then take his neck off. And then I must get his booty, the war booty that used to come. And I must be victorious. So Hazrat Abdullah bin Jahsh said, Ameen. Thereafter now, Hazrat Abdullah bin Jahsh radiallahu ta'ala, their graves are there, same with Hazrat Hamza radiallahu ta'ala, Hazrat Abdullah bin Jahsh, Hazrat Musab ibn Umair, the three are, when we go there. So now he made dua. He said, tomorrow, Ya Allah, I must confront a very powerful and strong enemy. First, I must overpower him. And thereafter, he must overpower me. And then he must make me shaheed. And after that, he must cut my nose, he must cut my ears. On the day of Qiyamah, when my Allah will ask me that, oh Abdullah, why this condition of yours? Then I will say, oh Allah, that was in your path. It was in your way. They used to look forward to shahadat like that. Because it was a great status. And exactly that's what happened. Hazrat Sa'd ibn Abi Waqqas says that his dua was more powerful than my dua. Because I saw his nose and ears hanging on a string in Uhud. Therefore I say, do not look at the outward condition. Sometimes in an accident a person is smashed, his brains are out on the road, and his body is smashed to smithereens. That is the outward condition. But if that person is of Iman, then we need not say that this person had a terrible death, terrible death. Nobody's body could have been in worse condition than Hazrat Hamza radiallahu ta'ala.
that person got some kind of a shahadat. Sometimes a person drowns and the fish has already eaten half of his body, some shark. Now if we have to see that body, we'll say, what a terrible death. But there's not terrible death, that is shahadat. Nabi alayhi salatu wasalam himself desired shahadat. تَوَدِدْتُ وَنْ أُقْتَلْ فِي سَبِيلِ اللَّهِ سُمَّ أُحْيَا سُمَّ أُقْتَلْ سُمَّ أُحْيَا سُمَّ أُقْتَلْ. I must become shaheed in the path of Allah tabaraka wa ta'ala. Then get life, then again shahadat, then get... Now, Nabi alayhi salatu wasalam is desiring that. But Allah ta'ala had promised in the Quran Sharif, وَاللَّهُ يَعْصِمُكَ مِنَ النَّاسِ. Allah ta'ala will protect you from the people. So therefore Allah ta'ala didn't allow that to happen. But he too was given poison. Hazrat Hanzala radiallahu ta'ala, read in the Hikayat of Sahaba, the Sheikh Zakaria Sahab rahmatullah has also recorded this incident. Hazrat Hanzala radiallahu ta'ala had just married. It was the first night that he has spent with his wife. And suddenly was the call of jihad. The Uhud, things were turning around there. And he was in need of ghusl and bath, but he rushed to the battlefield and he became shaheed. Now generally a person who is shaheed, then he is buried in the same clothes with the blood and everything. No ghusl is given and no kafan is given. Unless the person was in need of ghusl and bath. So they were burying him, not knowing that he was in need of ghusl. But Nabi alayhi salatu wasalam said that I can see the angels of Allah tabarak wa ta'ala descending and giving ghusl and baths to Hazrat Hanzala radiallahu ta'ala. What kind of people these were, that angels used to come down and give them bath if they were in need of bath before death. So one of the sahabi says, I went close to him and to check when Nabi alayhi salatu wasalam said this. So I could see water dripping from his head. Shahadat. A woman from the Ansar, she is told that in that Uhud battle, your father is shaheed. She says, tell me, how is Rasulullah sallallahu alayhi wa sallam? Say, your husband also became shaheed. She says, tell me, how is Rasulullah sallallahu alayhi wa sallam? Say, your son became shaheed. Say, tell me, what is the condition of my Rasul sallallahu alayhi wa sallam? Say, your husband became shaheed. Four people from the family. Say, tell me, what is the condition of my Rasul sallallahu alayhi wa sallam? And I won't rest until I see him. That elderly lady was taken. When she saw Nabi alayhi salatu wasalam's face, say, all my grief and sorrow and pain and affliction and everything is now all vanished. That's what she meant. She said, just seeing Nabi alayhi salatu wasalam's face is sufficient. Husband went, father went, brother. Now that is shahadat. How many incidents we can relate? Whole history is filled with. So they gave lives, they gave their lives. They sacrificed their blood. They wrote the history of Islam with their blood. And we are told to give up our addiction to drugs and to vices and to evils and to porn and to adultery and fornication. Everything that causes nothing but injury and pain and brings nothing but misery and restlessness and anxiety and worries. But we're not even prepared to give up that for the sake of deen, for the pleasure of Allah Ta'ala. And who is going to be benefiting? Nobody else but ourselves. Therefore, I always say, ask any person who has spent 50 years of his life in adultery, fornication, drink, gambling, wine, women. Ask him, now what do you have to show as the accumulation of benefits after 50 years of your life in sins? He will have nothing but AIDS and ill health and poverty and restlessness and anxiety and rejection by wife and rejection by children and rejection by family, and we don't know what condition he will be in. He'll have nothing. And that person who spent his life in obedience of Allah Ta'ala, he was not deprived of good food, good clothing, good home, good car. If Allah Ta'ala provided, he was using it. Only thing, he was staying away from those dens, vice dens. And Allah Tabaraka wa Ta'ala then gives him a kind of closeness. Allah Ta'ala blesses him with ma'rifat, with yaqeen, with taqwa, with tawakkul. And then he enjoys such kind of tranquility and sukoon in his heart, as you have heard so many times.
شاہوں کے سروں پر تاج گرا سے درد سا اکثر رہتا ہے۔

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Oh my beloved Allah, my Rahim Allah, my Kareem Allah, most forgiving Allah, most compassionate, most loving, most caring Allah. You dearly love forgiveness of the sins of the sinners who turn towards you. My beloved Allah, bless us with life on the day of Ashura. Let us witness the Mubarak day tomorrow. My beloved Allah, bless us with all the rahmat and the barakat and the virtues of the Mubarak day. My beloved Allah, let us be drenched in the rains of rahmat that pour on the Mubarak day. Just as you forgave nations of the past, Ya Allah, we are seeking forgiveness from you. Indeed, we are the most sinful ones on the surface of the earth. From now, we already have plans for tomorrow to go to vice dens, my beloved Allah. Many of us have got programs that will be displeasing to you. Ya Allah, we are making tawbah from such intentions. Distance us from such places, my beloved Allah, where your wrath and anger descends. You have opened the doors of maghfirat and rahmat and mercy for us. It is not befitting that we should be entering the doors of your wrath and anger. My beloved Allah, we acknowledge that indeed we are the most sinful ones. But we also know that you are the most forgiving one. Even if our sins are more than the waves of the ocean, more than the grains of sand on earth, if our sins are more than the raindrops that fall from the heavens, if our sins are more than your entire creation put together, Ya Allah, your forgiveness is much, much more. Just one drop from your ocean of forgiveness is sufficient to wash away the sins of the entire mankind. My beloved Allah, we are seeking total forgiveness of all sins. Forgive us, our parents, our wives and children, our brothers and sisters, family members, ummah of Rasulullah sallallahu alaihi wasallam. Oh, my beloved Allah, don't turn away your glance of mercy and forgiveness because of our sins. Where are we going to go? Which other door is there that we can tap? Which other home is there which we can beg? Ya Rab karam se apne tu dono jahan de, jo mustahiq ghazab ka hai usko aman de. Ya Rab karam se apne tu dono jahan de, jo mustahiq ghazab ka hai usko aman de. Oh Allah, we know we have become deserving of your wrath, of your anger, of your punishment. If you send the gale force winds, if you order the earth to open and swallow us up, if you send the tsunamis, if you send the cyclones, we know we are deserving. But my beloved Allah, we know that you don't love to give punishment. You dearly love forgiveness. We are mustahiq of your ghazab. We are deserving of your anger and your wrath. But we are asking you for salvation and for amnesty, my Allah. Governments of the world give amnesty to their citizens for many, many reasons. Ya Allah, we are asking you for salvation. Ya Rab karam se apne tu dono jahan de, jo mustahiq ghazab ka hai usko aman de. Ya Rab karam se apne tu dono jahan de, jo mustahiq ghazab ka hai usko aman de.
Oh Allah, our actions are no different from the nations of the past. Total nations were destroyed when they engaged in homosexuality, when they engaged in other kinds of sins. Ya Allah, we are no different. Adultery, fornication, drinking, gambling. But my beloved Allah, on the eve of the day of Ashura, we are seeking forgiveness. Bless us all with good health, with prosperity, with happiness, with forgiveness. Bless us with tawakkul, with yaqeen in you, with trust in you. Bless us with your closeness, with your ma'rifat. Ya Allah, fill our hearts with your love and the love of Rasulullah sallallahu alayhi wa sallam. Make us obedient to you and your beloved Nabi sallallahu alayhi wa sallam. Distance us from nafs and shaitan. Nafs o shaitan, dono ne milkar hai kiya hai mujhko tabah. Oh my beloved Allah, nafs and shaitan have ganged up against us and destroyed us. Ey mere maula, meri madad kar, chahta hu main teri pada. We want my beloved Allah, your forgiveness, your help, your assistance. Bless us all with good health, my beloved Allah, spiritual health and physical health. Those who are sick and ailing, whether they're in hospitals, in clinics, in homes, amongst us, whether they met up with accidents or they're suffering from natural diseases, my beloved Allah, whatever it may be, give everyone complete shifa. Shifa is in your hands. We know that sometimes these sicknesses and diseases and accidents and other things can be a test and a rahmat. But we are extremely weak, even if it is a test and a rahmat. Change it to the rahmat of good health. Those who are weak, give them strength. Those who are unemployed, bless them with halal employment. Those who are in financial difficulties, bless them with plentiful of halal risk and remove their difficulties. Those who have no children, bless them with pious children. Those who have children, but their children have gone on to drinks and drugs and vices and evils. Oh my beloved Allah, bring them back onto Sirat-i-Mustaqim. Change the condition of their lives. Make them sadqa-e-jariya for the parents. Give the parents the himmat, the courage, the strength to remove from their homes and lives everything that's causing so much of corruption, so much of corruption. The peace and happiness and tranquility of both parents and children is gone because engagement in sins. Give us the realization, my beloved Allah, that if you are displeased, we can never find happiness in this world. Oh, my beloved Allah, make us all yours and become ours. Agar ek tu nahi mera, to koi shay nahi meri. Jo tu mera, to sab mera, falak mera, zami meri. My beloved Allah, remove the difficulties, hardship, pain, suffering of mankind around the globe. Especially the ummah of Rasulullah sallallahu alaihi wasallam in Palestine, Chechnya, Bosnia, Kashmir, Afghanistan, Iraq, Sudan, Somalia. Oh my beloved Allah, which part of the world the ummah is not suffering? We know we are the cause of our own suffering, my Allah. But remove the suffering. Forgive us, my Allah. Forgive us. 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

0: तेरे दर पर तेरा बंदा बउम्मीदे करम आया। Oh Allah, I know that I am the most sinful one on the surface of the earth. But where must this banda of yours go, my Allah? For there is no one for this banda besides you, my Allah. Therefore, with great hope, we have come to your door. Don't turn us away, my Allah. Don't reject us. Don't reject us. Don't reject us. We know we are not worthy of acceptance, but on this occasion, Mubarak occasion, Ya Allah, such a large crowd, young, old, little children, shedding tears before you, Ya Allah, don't reject us. Hame apna bana lo karam se, hame apna bana lo karam se. Rasulullah sallallahu alayhi wa sallam, all his life he made du'as for us. How much he suffered, how much he suffered. He was stoned in Taif, his Mubarak shoes are filled with the Mubarak blood. Just one drop of our child's blood we are not able to see, by Allah, if somebody had to stone our child. How the angels and farishtas must have witnessed your most beloved being stoned, being jeered at, being laughed at, being chased away from Taif, dogs put behind him. When he goes in sajda in Haram Sharif, intestines of animals on his back, the most purest and pak body of all. In Uhud, the pins of his helmet penetrate his jaws. He falls down unconscious. His teeth are shattered. Oh my Allah, when he is informed that ummat for whom you sacrifice so much, that ummat in discos, cinemas, theatres, dance halls, adultery, fornication, porn sites, filthy music on the cell phones, even in the Haram Sharif, watching filth on the television screens in Makkah, Mukarramah, and Madinah, Tayyibah. Ha, my Allah, what kind of pain it must be causing to the sensitive heart of my Nabi sallallahu alayhi wa sallam. Tonight we make tawbah from all our sins. We pledge not to return to those sins. Give us himmat and courage. Fill our hearts with noor of taqwa. Give us enjoyment in your ibadah, zikr, tilawat, and fulfillment of your rights and the rights of all. Ya Allah, Nabi alayhi salatu wa salam, all his life he made du'as for us. Bless us with all the goodness that he asked for us. Bless the ummah with that goodness. And from all the mischief, corruption, fitnas that he asked for protection, protect us and the ummah of Nabi sallallahu alayhi wa sallam. Don't let the angel of death find us in a disco, cinema, theatre, adultery, fornication, or any kind of haram. When the time of our death comes, take us to Madina Tayyibah. Bless us with shahadat in Madina Tayyibah. Bless us with baryal in Baqi. Let our bodies become the patch of the earth of Madina. 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Ya Allah, accept all the works of deen that are taking place. Accept all workers of deen. Bless ikhlas to all workers of deen. All those who have passed away, fill their graves with noor. Bless them with Jannatul Firdaus. Give their family members, kith and kin, sabr jameel, ajr azim. 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
1: 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The others get to the top.
2: What time is it? 10 to 6 must be at the gate. 22 must stop. 10 to 6.

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So before departure for Umrah, we had been discussing aspects of Makkah Sharif, Medina Sharif, the spiritual side of Umrah and Hajj, and the significance of Tawaf of the Kaaba Sharif, and some examples were given. Now this journey is in another direction. Is in the direction of an Arif Billah, Shah Hakim Muhammad Akhtar Sahib, Dahmat Barakatuhum, who is recognized as a Wali, a Kamil, a great Arif Billah, means one who has recognized Allah Ta'ala. No one can really recognize Allah Ta'ala in the true sense of the word. Nabi alayhi salatu wasalam himself said, Ma arafnaka haqqa ma'rifati. Nobody can really recognize Allah Ta'ala. However, the greatest recognition of Allah Ta'ala was by Nabi alayhi salatu wasalam. No one could have known Allah Tabaraka wa Ta'ala more than Nabi alayhi salatu wasalam. Therefore, they say, if you want to know who Allah Ta'ala is, then ask Nabi alayhi salatu wasalam. And if you want to know who Nabi alayhi salatu wasalam is, then ask Allah Ta'ala. Allah Ta'ala will tell us who Rasul Pak sallallahu alayhi wa sallam is, and he will tell us who Allah Ta'ala is. The Quran Sharif, the Ahadith, give us description of Allah Ta'ala's Qudrat, His power, His might, His glory. But it is just a fraction. Nobody can really be called Arif Billah in the true sense of the word. But when it comes to humanity at large, when it comes to people like us, when it comes to the Muslim Ummah at large, then we will say that from amongst that Ummah at that time, there are certain people whom Allah Ta'ala blesses with His Ma'rifat more than the others, because of their taqwa, because of their piety, because of their mujahada that they make, because of their sacrifices, because of the khune arzu, when they suppress their desires and they are obedient to Allah Ta'ala in every sense of the word, then Allah Ta'ala opens up their hearts to His Ma'rifat. Allah Ta'ala then opens the heart to His Ma'rifat. Those hearts like ours, which are polluted, we can't control our gazes at the airports, we can't control on the aeroplanes, we can't control in the marketplaces, we are polluting our hearts all the time. So then how can we get any kind of ma'rifat? How can we call ourselves Arif Billahs? So those people, because of the purity of their hearts, Allah Ta'ala opens up their hearts to His ma'rifat. That darya of ma'rifat, as we call, that ocean of ma'rifat, the waves of that ocean then flow in their hearts. It is Allah Ta'ala who opens that door. Our heart also has doors. Therefore, we are told to open up the locks of the heart with Zikrullah. So what kind of locks that are there on the heart, that you must open it up with Zikrullah? And true Zikrullah is that the person is totally obedient to Allah Ta'ala. So when he gets that kind of obedience, then Allah Ta'ala opens up that door of Ma'rifat to the extent that he wishes or he wills. So in the people of that time, Allah Tabaraka wa Ta'ala, He puts into their hearts the muhabbat of that
Waliullah. It comes from the top. Jibreel alayhi salatu wasalam is informed, I love so and so, you must also love him. He tells the angels. Then it comes down on the earth. Then in the hearts of the Allah walas, Allah Ta'ala puts muhabbat. So that is the way that we recognize the awliya. That when real pious Allah walas, great ulama, mashayikh, mufassireen, muhaddithin of that time, when they give some kind of evidence with regards to somebody's piety and taqwa and wilayat, then that is the sign that Allah tabaraka wa ta'ala loves that person, so we too must love him. So our Hazrat Shah Hakim Muhammad Akhtar Sahab Damat Barakatuhum is from amongst those people. That people from India, Pakistan, Bangladesh, all parts of the world, they were recognizing him, but now recently, over the past 2 years, so much of his books have now been translated into the Arabic language by people of Madina Sharif, and it has reached the Imams of the Haramain Sharifain, and it has reached the other Mashayikh there, the Shuyukh there, the Asatiza there, and the people of Madina Sharif, Makkah Sharif. In fact, that Maulana Abdullah of Madina Sharif loaded his car and he went from village to village, and he said people were so excited when they read that those kitabs of Hazrat. Now in those kitabs, what is there? It is mudallal, meaning that proven from the Quran and Hadith, this tasawuf. That tasawuf is they used to consider as khurafat, that this is all just gimmicks. When they read his kitabs, they understood that this is real tasawuf.

we don't know what is ma'rifat ourselves. But when people like, as a Sheikh Zakaria Sahib Rahmatullah Ali, Maulana Yusuf bin Nuri Rahmatullah Ali, and the great, great ulama of Pakistan and India, when they wrote such kind of words of praises of Hazrat, when they read his Masnavi Sharif commentary and his other kitabs, so that is sufficient. So what I was saying is that this journey is in that direction, to go to an Arif Billah. So that's way when we were going, it was Makkah Sharif, Madina Sharif. And our Qibla of life must be Makkah Sharif, Madina Sharif. Just as we have Qibla, we make namaz in the direction of the Qibla. Our Qibla of life must be Rasul Pak Sallallahu Alaihi Wasallam. Qibla of our life, Qibla of our namaz is Baytullah Sharif. But Qibla of our life is Rasul Pak Sallallahu Alaihi Wasallam. For namaz we go in the direction of the Kaaba Sharif. Then for our eating, drinking, walking, transacting, marrying, walimas, upbringing of children, fulfillment of the rights of parents, wife, children and everything else, in all those things, who are we going to follow? Not the Kaaba Sharif. Kaaba Sharif is not going to tell you how to follow. In fact, Nabi alayhi salatu wasalam is going to tell us also the value of the Kaaba Sharif and what greatness the Kaaba Sharif has. We wouldn't have even known that if he did not inform us. So he becomes the Qibla of our life, that we'll have to turn in that direction. Naqshe qadam nabi ke hai, jannat ke raaste, Allah se milate hai sunnat ke raaste. So he becomes the Qibla of our lives. So now how can we make this Qibla straight of our lives? Qibla of namaz we can make straight with a compass we put there and we say, this is our Qibla now. Face towards Makkah Sharif. It's easy, any person can do it. Even if you ask those who are disbelievers, Kuffar, Mushrikeen, Yahud and Nasara, if they are travelling with us and we don't know very much geography, and we don't know very much about direction, what is north, south, east and west, and we tell that person that we want to make namaz in a certain direction, in direction of Saudi Arabia, fine, somewhere along that line. So he too can take out a compass and show you this direction. In the aeroplane, the pilots of different companies, they tell you, we are now flying in this direction. The compass is a thing that's available easily, you can put it and find your direction. So to find the direction of the Qibla is easy. Through a compass we can find it. But to make the Qibla of our lives in the direction of Nabi alayhi salatu wasalam, or to make our Qibla straight, Qibla of our life, to make that straight, to find that direction. So for that also we need a compass. And the compass for that is Rasul Pak sallallahu alayhi wasallam, and thereafter all those who, because you want to find their Qibla, so again he will be the one that will tell us that those people who have these type of sifat and qualities and attributes, you follow them, then your Qibla is right. That if you follow them, then your Qibla is right. And that is again mudallal, means proven from the Quran Sharif, because Allah Ta'ala says in the Quran Sharif, Ya ayyuhal ladhina amanu taqullah, O ye believers, ittaqullah, fear Allah. وَكُونُوا مَعَ الصَّادِقِينَ, and join the rightful ones, the truthful ones. أَيْ مَعَ الْمُتَّقِينَ, join them, stay in their company. Then your Qibla will come right. Then your direction will come right. So in their company, this is what we search for, to make that direction right. And when we will get that direction right, then we will get the ruhaniyat of the tawaf right. Because if you haven't learned from them, then we won't even appreciate the Kaaba Sharif. We will make tawaf of the Kaaba

Sharif, but we won't be making tawaf of Rabbul Bayt. We'll be making of Baytullah, but not Rabbul Bayt. Baytullah Sharif tawaf, anybody can make it. People with fisq and fujur can also make tawaf of Baytullah. People with clean shaven faces, pants flowing below the ankles, and engaged in adultery, fornication, that engaged in gambling, taking interest, giving interest, making all kind of ghibat and backbiting and casting lustful glances there in the Haram Sharif itself. People with all those sifat and qualities also can make tawaf of the Kaaba Sharif. The Kaaba Sharif is not going to chase them away. You're not allowed to make tawaf here. How many of them they make? Sinful ones like us also, we can make the tawaf of the Kaaba Sharif. But will that tawaf really bring us that desired results? So it's not going to bring unless we have recognized the Rabbul Bayt, who is the sustainer of the world, sustainer of the universe, our sustainer, who is our creator, who is our master. When we recognize Allah Tabaraka wa Ta'ala and then we make the tawaf, then the tawaf will be a tawaf. Then we make Safa and Marwa Sa'i, then that Sa'i will be a Sa'i. Then we go to Mina, we go to Arafat and Muzdalifa, then that will be real Hajj. Then when we go for Ziyarat to Nabi Pak Sallallahu Alaihi Wasallam's Rauza Mubarak, then that will be real Ziyarat. Then our heart will experience something at the Rauza Mubarak. Then it won't be just empty standing there. Then tawaf and hajj will not be just marching. That is when we recognize Rabbul Bayt. So we go to these mashayikh for that reason, so that we may to some extent, even a little fraction or a few drops from their ocean, we may be able to get, or from their hearts, which are oceans and reservoirs of ikhlas and love of Allah Ta'ala. We have different reservoirs in the world. Then we have different kinds of mines. We have gold mines and silver mines, diamond mines and all kinds of mines. So like that, just as how we go and dig from those mines and we bring out pearls and diamonds from the ocean, they dive and bring out pearl and they go deep down. Then in gold mines they go deep down and bring out gold. In silver mines also they have to go deep down and bring out silver. For diamonds also you have to go deep down. Go to Kimberley and see what a big hole they have dug there for diamonds. So all these things are down, deep down. So like that, the hearts of the Ahlullah, it is also a very huge ocean. Deep down in that ocean are pearls and diamonds of the muhabbat of Allah Ta'ala. Now to bring it out from there, there has to be some kind of effort. Sincerity, ikhlas, azmat, aqidat, muhabbat, ittiba, ittila. Now these are the things by means of which we dig into their hearts and bring out those gems and pearls and put it into our hearts. Not just physically sitting close. And this is the reason it can be great, great ulama, muftis, qaris and hajis and da'is ilallah, but they are in need of it. Kunu ma'as sadiqin. But now these are things which do not make sense to the majority in these days. It's like a waste of time. What do you get? What do you get out? Person has to ask somebody that if you make namaz, what do you get? Then Hazrat Tanvir Rahmatullah Alayhi says, I'll say you get namaz itself. What else do you get? Is that less or is that nothing? If a person got namaz, he got something. So to ask, what do you get?
So like that, in the company of these Sulaha and these pious and righteous Allah Walas, we go to them for that reason, that their hearts are reservoirs of ikhlas and diamonds and pearls, and after some time they all become, either they leave the person or the person leaves those diamonds and pearls and goes away. And most of the time they are just taught somewhere or the other. But these diamonds and pearls which we bring out from the hearts after diving into that ocean of ma'rifat which they have, and when that comes into our heart, then it is not a kind of a diamond or gem or gold or silver that will help only in this world. Even in this world sometimes then diamonds and gold and silver doesn't help. If a person is extremely hungry and is in the midst of some forest and is lost, but he's got a lot of gold and silver at home, but he's very hungry and there is no food around, then will that gold and silver be of any help? It does help, but in that situation will it be helpful that he phones somebody that somehow send me some diamonds so I can eat and survive? Or even if he had it in his pocket, say if he had in his pocket 100 Kruger rands and now he's lost in the jungle, in the forest, he went hunting and got lost. Or the car broke down in such a place where finished now 24 hours gone, 36 hours gone, on the mountain top somewhere, and is lost. So can he say, now I've got 100 Kruger rands, so I'll start eating one a day? So those things only help also certain times. They too have to be exchanged for some food. And these diamonds and pearls that we get of ma'rifat and yaqeen, they help all the time. All the time Allah is with the person. Even in difficult situations, Allah Ta'ala will give that person sukoon in his heart. Once we went for about 5-6 days or 7 days and came back. So one person was calculating the cost of the trip. So I said, when a person goes to Germany, China, when he goes to other parts of the world on business, if he leaves here Monday morning, he returns on Wednesday. So many of them, they go Monday and Wednesday they're back, Thursday they're back. So nobody asks them, how much did you spend? They say, so much. So much you spent, and you only went for 3 days and came back. That person sometimes, he says that in that one day, what business I did and what marketing and products I was able to get, he says that is sufficient now for my whole year's expenses. So that person will say, wonderful, then that trip was really fruitful and worthwhile. Now that makes sense to us, that trip was really fruitful and worthwhile. And here we'll say that, oh, it cost so much, what did you get in this? So if we got one gem of ma'rifat also, can it compare with all this heaven and the earth put together? So make dua, Allah Ta'ala gives me sihat, afiyat, salamati, make the journey extremely easy and bring me back from there enriched with those pearls and diamonds of ma'rifat and yaqeen and muhabbat, ta'alluq ma'allah and nisbat with Rasulullah Paak sallallahu alayhi wa sallam. So that is the whole purpose. So these diamond mines, gold mines, silver mines, we all understand. And when people dive and go deep down, look at all the risk, but they go down there and bring out something. So like that, the qulub and the hearts of these Allah walas and awliya and mashayikh were of that caliber of Hazrat. So their hearts are reservoirs of ikhlas. They are mines in which there is great amount of diamonds, pearls, gold, silver. Therefore Shah Waliullah Rahmatullah used to tell the Mughal rulers that, oh you Mughal rulers,
Oh, you kings, when you go, then you leave everything behind. Your throne remains here, your crown remains here, everything remains here. But when Waliullah will go, he says, then he will take those diamonds with him, which he has in his heart. And that is the diamonds of Allah Ta'ala's Muhabbat. Make dua, Allah Tabaraka wa Ta'ala, with the ikhlas, give us the tawfiq to benefit from these mushayikh. There are very few of them that are really living in this world now of that caliber. Though after them you will find people like myself, considered by you all. People with big titles, it's nothing. Haqiqat is nothing. The real people are these mushayikh. So that is why we go there. Even for a few days, what benefit you get, you can't quantify it, you can't put a price on it. Even if he doesn't speak one word, but in the silence also, they generate that nur which the hearts of the people around there imbibe. Time is up, so let's make dua. Allahumma salli ala Sayyidina Muhammad wa ala ali Sayyidina Muhammad wa barik wa sallim. Ya Rabbi. 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Hazrat wala daawat barakaton ko sehat de, aafiyat de, salamati de, taher unka sara salamat. Give us the tawfiq to benefit from their piety, from their taqwa, from their ilm, from their amal. Bless us also with your ma'rifat, with yaqeen in you, with tawakkul in you, with trust in you. Strengthen our iman, strengthen our yaqeen. Protect us from the attacks of nafs and shaitan. 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

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We continue with the tafsir of Surah Yusuf. We have done a little bit of the background of Hazrat Yusuf alayhi salatu wa salam and his father Hazrat Yaqub alayhi salatu wa salam and the cause or the reason why this surah was revealed, the dream that Hazrat Yusuf alayhi salatu wa salam had, in which he had dreamt that 11 stars, the sun and the moon, were bowing down and making sajda to him. And after having related this dream to his father cautioning him, warning him, or advising him that he should not relate this dream to his brothers. And the reason also was given that he feared that some kind of harm would come to him. In other words, he had already anticipated that if they are going to listen to this dream, then they will start planning how to hurt or harm Hazrat Yusuf alayhi salatu wasalam. Now we proceed from there. All these things we have discussed to some extent. The interpretation of dreams, the knowledge of which Allah tabaraka wa ta'ala gave to Hazrat Yusuf alayhi salatu wasalam, and certain other aspects have already been discussed. Now we are talking about his brothers actually planning to kill Hazrat Yusuf alayhi salatu wasalam, or to throw him into some distant land from where he cannot come back. And the reason they gave for that was that they wanted to have the full attention and the complete favors of their father for them. They were jealous of Hazrat Yusuf alayhi salatu wasalam being loved more than them by the father. And I explained to you that this love that Hazrat Yaqub alayhi salatu wasalam had for Hazrat Yusuf alayhi salatu wasalam, it was not a question of any kind of injustice that was being done to the other brothers. It was just that natural love that some parent has a little more for some child. But we have to be extremely careful that in our love for that child, which is natural or naturally more than the others, we should not in any way do any injustice to the other children. Many, many homes this is what happens, that the parents clearly show that they have got more liking for someone or the other,
And as a result, they will shower that particular child with many, many gifts and many favors. And the other children will then be disturbed. And it will cause in their hearts a kind of malice for the parents. Many children have begun to hate and dislike their parents for this reason, that they show excessive love for another child over them. Now, this was not the case in Hazrat Yaqub alayhi salatu wasalam's life. He was not showing any kind of excessive love, which was any kind of injustice to the others. What I am getting at is our case, that where the gifts will be quite apparent, the other children will see that this child got more than what I got, and the favors of the parents are more for this child, the praises are always for that child. So we have to be very much on guard, we have to be very much balanced. Sometimes there will be that natural love for some other child, but that must be in the heart. Or when the other children are not around, then if the person shows that extra love, it is acceptable. But where the parents just go on and on condemning and criticizing the other children in front of that child who they love, then it breaks the other children's hearts and it creates a lot of problem in disciplining them in future. Now, this is a subject on its own, which I'm sure that you will discuss when it comes to your counseling course. But here now we get back to the story of Hazrat Yusuf alayhi salatu wasalam. So now these people were planning to either throw him into some distant land or kill Hazrat Yusuf alayhi salatu wasalam. But then the eldest amongst the brothers, he advised that we should not kill him. We should not throw him into some distant land. What we should do is rather throw him in some well which is not being used. And there was always this possibility that there's some caravan will pass that well, and they will find Yusuf alayhi salatu wasalam in there and they will take him out. So his life will get saved too, and at the same time our maqsad or our objective, and that is that our father should have his total care for us and great love for us, and that we should not be seeing him showing love more than he shows for us to Hazrat Yusuf alayhi salatu wasalam. Now all those objectives will be achieved. We will have our father's favors for ourselves. And they also had this in mind, that they were the ones who were deserving of it, because they were all senior and they could have helped Hazrat Yaqub alayhi salatu wasalam whenever he was in need. Now this also we have discussed. Rasul-e Pak sallallahu alayhi wasalam, this surah was being revealed upon him, and I mentioned in the first lesson, I think, that there are similarities in the life of Rasul-e Pak sallallahu alaihi wasallam, or those things that he was experiencing at that time, and in this story which was being revealed to him. You can see here there is jealousy, there is great amount of arrogance, there is great amount of plotting and planning and scheming to destroy Hazrat Yusuf alayhi salatu wasalam, to take him away from his father. They did not want to see the progress of Hazrat Yusuf alayhi salatu wasalam in later life because of this dream which they had come to know. So there were many, many things that were happening. In the same way, Rasul-e Pak sallallahu alayhi wasalam was going through very, very difficult and trying times. The Quraysh and people of his own family, who does not know of the ostracism and boycott, 3 solid years in Shaab ibn Abi Talib. Nabi alayhi salatu wasalam is going through great tests and trials, and it seemed as if the whole of Makkah, they had now ganged up together to destroy Rasul-e Pak sallallahu alayhi wasalam, or to get him out of their way. They were out to destroy the deen of Islam or suppress the deen of Islam, and they could not stomach and tolerate that people
in spite of all the persecution and torture that they were meeting out, people were still accepting Islam. They were not giving up this deen for any kind of material wealth or any other kind of position of honor. Once they had Islam in their lives, then they considered this to be the greatest favor of Allah tabaraka wa ta'ala upon them. So the jealousy was building up in them, and they also were doing the same thing, plotting and planning, until, if you know Islamic history, and little children also do this in the madrasas and even in the schools where Islamic history is taught, that they too gathered at Darun Nadwa, and that is where they also started planning and plotting as to what to do now with Rasul Pak sallallahu alaihi wasallam. So someone said that we should kill Rasulullah sallallahu alaihi wasallam. Someone said we should banish him, throw him in a distant land, and somebody made some other suggestions, and it continued in this manner. I'm not going into the detail. But there again, there were some kind of objections. Some said that if you are going to banish him and send him to some distant land, then he's got such kind of magnetic pull that people will gather around him and it will become another force to be reckoned with. So that is not going to be a solution. If we have to kill and assassinate him, then that too is not a solution, because then we will have our own families and Nabi alayhi salatu wasalam's people all turning against that particular person who has assassinated Rasulullah sallallahu alayhi wasallam. Just to cut it short, we know that finally what did they plan? They planned that when Nabi alayhi salatu wasalam comes out of his house for Fajr, then at that time they will have the leaders of the different tribes or the people of the different clans, some representative, and everybody must attack at the same time Rasulullah sallallahu alaihi wasallam, so that no particular person can be accused or caught, and no particular person can then face the consequences of having assassinated Rasulullah sallallahu alaihi wasallam. The blame will come on all of them, and it will be difficult for them to pinpoint anyone. So it is. There's a lot of similarities. So Nabi alayhi salatu wasalam is given a lot of consolation by the revelation of the surah, that you do not have to be so grieved, you do not have to worry, you do not have to think that Allah tabaraka wa ta'ala has become displeased with you, you do not have to think that Allah tabaraka wa ta'ala has forsaken you, you do not have to think that Allah tabaraka wa ta'ala is not watching what these people are doing, or Allah tabaraka wa ta'ala does not know what are going to be the consequences. Nabi alayhi salatu wasalam is being given a lot of consolation, that just as Hazrat Yusuf alayhi salatu wasalam, his brothers had plotted, planned, and they had tried to even plan to assassinate him, and they had planned many other things, but nothing worked out, and finally the end result was that same Yusuf alayhi salatu wasalam became the king of Egypt, and they had to go there and bow down and go with begging bowls for grain because of the drought and all the other details that we will do later on in the same surah. So here they are now saying to their father, after having decided that the best thing to do was to throw him into a well, so they told to the father, Hazrat Yaqub alayhi salatu wasalam, "O our father, why is it that you do not trust us with Yusuf alayhi salatu wasalam? Why do you not trust us with Yusuf, while indeed we are his well-wishers?" Now just look at the beautiful words that they use when they are asking Hazrat Yaqub alayhi salatu wasalam to send Yusuf alayhi salatu wasalam with them. They say, قَالُوا يَا أَبَانَا مَا لَكَ لَا تَأْمَنَّا عَلَى يُوسُفَ مَا لَكَ لَا تَأْمَنَّا عَلَى يُوسُفَ وَإِنَّا لَهُ لَنَاصِحُونَ. Why is it that you do not trust us with Yusuf alayhi salatu wasalam while we are his well-wishers? Meaning that we are very much concerned about him. We have got great love for him. We have got great compassion and feeling in our hearts for him. He is young,
And we know that you also love him, but that love that is in your heart, it is not only in yours, we also have that same kind of love for him. Why is it that you don't trust us? Now this is exactly what the munafiqeen, if you have to look at the munafiqeen of Madina Tayyibah later, when Allah Tabaraka wa Ta'ala mentions in the Quran Sharif about their sifat and their characteristics and their traits, then they, Allah Tabaraka wa Ta'ala also talks about them, that when they are told that لا تفسدوا في الأرض قالوا إنما نحن مصلحون, then Allah Tabaraka wa Ta'ala says ألا إنهم هم المفسدون ولكن لا يعلمون, that when they are told that they must not make mischief on earth, what do they say? That no, we are not making any kind of mischief, we are from the muslihun. So just like that, here too, Yusuf alayhi salatu wasalam's brothers, they say that inna lahu lanasihun, meaning that you don't have to have any kind of fear. When we are going to take him, when we are going to be around him, then every kind of care that you think of, we are going to give to him. So why is it that you do not trust us, while indeed we are his well-wishers? Send him with us tomorrow. Now they are saying, pleading to Yaqub alayhi salatu wasalam, that send him with us tomorrow. Tomorrow when we are going out to graze the sheep, to graze the cattle, or when we are going out into the jungles, so then send him also with us. And when he is going to be with us, then you have no fear. We are going to care for him. He is our dear beloved brother. So they say, أَرْسِلْهُ مَعَنَا غَدًا يَرْتَعْ وَيَلْعَبْ وَإِنَّا لَهُ لَحَافِظُونَ, send him with us tomorrow. Eat, drink, play, run about, what we may term as having a picnic. But let him also enjoy himself, and we are going to take full care of him. On the one hand, why did Hazrat Yaqub alayhi salatu wasalam not trust them? It has been mentioned in the tafsir that Hazrat Yaqub alayhi salatu wasalam also had a dream. And in that dream, he had seen that there were 10 wolves that were attacking Hazrat Yusuf alayhi salatu wasalam. He was on top of a hill, Hazrat Yaqub, and he could see at the bottom of the hill that these wolves were attacking Hazrat Yusuf alayhi salatu wasalam. But then one of those wolves itself protected and saved Hazrat Yusuf alayhi salatu wasalam from the attack of the others. And then suddenly Hazrat Yusuf alayhi salatu wasalam disappeared into the ground. So the interpretation of that dream he had understood was the same thing. The attack by those brothers, and then one of those brothers saying that no, don't kill him. And then Hazrat Yusuf alayhi salatu wasalam disappearing into the ground meant that he would go down into the deep well, from where of course later he will be picked up by those who will be passing by. So here Hazrat Yusuf alayhi salatu wasalam, his brothers, they are saying, send Yusuf with us, he will play with us, he will eat, he will drink, he will run about, because it's not a nice thing that you keep him all the time in the house, you keep him all the time in front of your gaze. It is not something that is healthy for the child. Now you must remember that the Quran Sharif is addressing everyone till the day of Qiyamah. We may be telling us the story of Hazrat Yusuf alayhi salatu wasalam, but we must relate to our lives and our homes and our people and our societies, whatever is being discussed. Hazrat Yusuf alayhi salatu wasalam, he was before the eyes of his beloved father, and his father was giving him great care, he was disciplining him, he was teaching him, he was educating him, and he was not short of anything. So now these brothers, what did they say? Why do you take such care of him? Why don't you allow him to also go out with us? In other words, it is not healthy that you keep him there all the time.
allow him some freedom, give him some freedom. Let him also run about with us, play with us, eat, drink, enjoy, make merry. It will be good for his health also. We will take him to the jungles when he's going to breathe in the fresh air there, and he's going to run about. So for his physical body also, it's going to be good. Now in this way, they convince the father. Now how do we relate that to our lives? That this is exactly what happens in many, many cases where parents are trying to give proper upbringing to their children. They are very much concerned that these children must not get into bad company. They must not be found in a disco, cinema, or rave club, or theater, or any kind of haram establishment. This child is always kept by the mother or the father in their gaze. They do not allow that child to move out of their sight, so to say. So then you will get the very, very concerned people, very concerned about the health of the child and about the discipline of the child. And they will say that this child is going through torture. The parents are keeping this child very, very tight, very much under control, and it is not healthy for the child. The child must be given its freedom, must be allowed to move a little bit freely here and there, go and visit with the friends, and come at the time that the child feels appropriate to return home. So now these people will say that, no, you mustn't be so strict. What is this? You don't allow the child to watch television programs, you don't allow the child to watch other kind of filth on the internet, and you don't allow the child to move freely when there are some functions and some kind of programs in which there is some singing and dancing and music and other kinds of things. But the child is kept so tight, so the child is bored at home, and this is very unhealthy for the child. Now they will say things like that, and those parents also become convinced, and they will send the child away, and later they will say that my child was shot here, or my child was found there, or my child was drugged there, or my child was kidnapped there, and many, many other things happen. Who does not know what is happening in society? Or that my daughter was raped, or that my daughter had to go for abortion, or my daughter disappeared from home. Many other things then happen. So we have to be very, very balanced. On the one hand, what they were saying was very correct, and it was very true, that a child does require some kind of exercise, some kind of freedom where it plays, runs about, feels a bit of happiness in eating and drinking. So Sharia does not stop us from that. Sharia does not stop that you take your children and let them play, let them enjoy themselves, let them skip, jump, run, swim. What Sharia only objects to is that they must not move away from Sharia itself. That where they are going must be our concern. What they are playing must be our concern. With whom they are associating must be our concern. No matter how much of promises those people make, that we are going to take care of your child when we are going to take her or him away. And that child, you know, is not very, very young also. The child is of impressionable age, and is going to be affected by whatever he or she is going to see or do, and which place the child is going to go. So then at that time, we are not going to say that, yes, must give them freedom, let them go wherever they wish to go. That is not a Muslim parent. A Muslim parent will allow the child that freedom to eat, to drink, to move about, and to associate with people, but under supervision. They will be monitoring, where is the child? How many people are crying? They have lost their children because they gave that kind of freedom which Sharia did not approve of. And they gave it in the name of good health, or in the name of disciplining in a proper manner, whereas it was not in a proper manner. So here also, this is what we can see, that the brothers are pleading to the father, and the dalail or the proofs that they are giving, or the strong request that they are making, in there they are talking about the health of the child, the freedom of the child, the proper upbringing, and the great love that they have in their heart for that child.
we must not be carried away with these type of words. If this could have happened in those days, then imagine in our times, when we are living in nothing but fitnas around us, how many people they come and they show great love for our young daughters and our young sisters, and sometimes they are members of our families, but members of the opposite sex, and they could be even in the 50s and 60s, and they could be even younger or older. But you have to be very, very much on guard and very, very careful where your daughter is going and where your son is going. I am dealing with cases every day of the year, without fail, without exaggeration. And the type of incidents that we have to contend with, it is shocking beyond belief. Our young daughters are not safe from even their own uncles, their own brothers. Nabi alayhi salatu wasalam was a person of great wisdom. Whatever he taught us, there was great wisdom in it. Why did he ask that beds should be separated? That time he spoke about age of 10. But now we can see what is happening. So don't just fall for words. Words can be very misleading today. Statements can be sounding very beautiful. And when the person is speaking, we would think that this person has got great love. But in the meantime, the person has got great enmity. Because the person who wants to harm or abuse, he can't be having love. So I don't say that they should not be allowed to go. What I am saying is that if you have to allow them, then make sure that they are not going to any place where they could be abused. They will not fall into some kind of sin, or they will not be misled and misdirected, and later we have to shed tears. So Hazrat Yusuf alayhi salatu wasalam, his brothers, they pleaded to Hazrat Yaqub. They said, "Oh, our dear father, why is it that you do not trust us with Yusuf, while indeed we are his well-wishers? We are very much concerned about him. We dearly love him. We like him. We are not going to cause any kind of harm to him. We are only pleading because we want Yusuf alayhi salatu wasalam to grow up as a normal child." Now on the one hand, there is what we may term as the shafqat of Hazrat Yaqub alayhi salatu wasalam. On the other hand, is what we may term as the jealousy and envy of the brothers. And then the third person that is there is Yusuf alayhi salatu wasalam, and we will say that he was a child and he too was looking forward to going out with his brothers, and especially when they were making such kind of promises. Any child, when somebody comes and says to the parents, "We want to take this child, we want to take him for a visit, we want to take him for play and amusement and fun," now the child will desire that. In the heart of the child, it will be there that, "Yes, I also want to go. I don't know why my parents are not allowing me to go." And the shafqat, meaning that the compassion and love of the father, Hazrat Yaqub alayhi salatu wasalam, that he did not want Hazrat Yusuf alayhi salatu wasalam to move from his side, because he feared that these brothers are going to cause him some harm. And on the other hand was the jealousy of the brothers and their plotting. Again, what lesson do we learn from this? The lesson that we learn, that sometimes three people are sitting, or a group of people are sitting, and they all are talking as if on the same wavelength, as if they are on the same wavelength. But different people have got different ideas and different thoughts and different kinds of plans in their hearts and minds. Just to give you a simple example, that if there are three or four people sitting and one person comes and says that, "I was so fortunate that I bought a very beautiful house at a very cheap price, and it has got this feature and that feature and that feature," or a beautiful car. Or the person found a very good business and it is well located, prime spot.
very busy area. Now whatever good fortune came by that person. So he mentions it. Now there in that group you will find three kinds of people. There will be one person, all three of them of course will say the same thing, that we are very happy, extremely pleased. And somebody will even give dua, Allah Ta'ala give more barakat, Allah Ta'ala increase your wealth, Allah Ta'ala increase your happiness. Now different people are sitting there, they are saying the same thing, but in their minds will be different things. And that only Allah Tabaraka wa Ta'ala knows. One person will say that, I am very happy and extremely pleased at the good fortune that you have struck. But in the heart will be nothing but fire of jealousy that will be burning. That when can this wealth, or when can this fortune be lost? Or why is it that this person got this fortune and not I? And there will be kind of a fire of jealousy that will be burning. But the words that the person will use is very nice, very pleased, very happy. There will be another person there who will be indeed very happy and very pleased. And when that person is making dua also, there will be sincerity in that dua, that Allah Tabaraka wa Ta'ala give you an increase in that wealth, or increase in health, or increase in property or assets or fortune. And there will be some people that will be there, that although they will not give a lot of dua or blessings or anything of that kind, but at the same time they will have ghibta in their hearts. Ghibta means that the person will be desirous of the same fortune that you have got, but not desiring that you lose what you have got. So three kinds of people. Now different ideas in different people's minds. That is why I always say that these days when Allah subhanahu wa ta'ala blesses with some kind of ni'mat, then do not try to advertise that ni'mat too much. Don't try and propagate. Don't try and talk too much about what you have achieved. Because the hearts of people today are like the wolves that were there in the time of Yusuf alayhi salatu wasalam. There were a lot of wolves in Canaan. That is one of the reasons they say why Yaqub alayhi salatu wasalam feared. And he even mentioned that some wolf could harm him. So the hearts have become like that of wolves. And the tongues are very, very sweet. So the person must try to be, or try it and play low profile, as we say. What will we get if we are going to increase the number of people in their jealousy for us? But if Allah Tabaraka wa Ta'ala makes somebody's ni'mat known, then Allah Ta'ala himself will protect that person. That the person himself is not desirous to show off. The person just makes shukr over the ni'mat and uses it. Then Allah Tabaraka wa Ta'ala himself will protect it. But now we come back again to the surah itself. So they said, oh our father, why is it that you do not trust us with Yusuf alayhi salatu wasalam? Wa inna lahu lanasihun. And then they went on, that send Yusuf alayhi salatu wasalam with us tomorrow so that he may eat and play. And of course, we are going to guard him, we are going to care for him, we are going to keep our eye on him, we are not going to allow any kind of harm to come to him. Now all these type of assurances they gave to the father, Hazrat Yaqub alayhi salatu wasalam. Hazrat Yaqub alayhi salatu wasalam in response said, قال إني لا يحزنني أن تذهبوا به وأخاف أن يأكله الذئب وأنتم عنه غافلون. قال إني لا يحزنني أن تذهبوا به وأخاف أن يأكله الذئب وأخاف أن يأكله الذئب وأنتم عنه غافلون. Now what did Yaqub alayhi salatu wasalam say? He said, it makes me very sad and grieved that you should take him away. And I have this fear that a wolf should devour him. I fear lest a wolf should devour him while you are heedless of him. Now that Yaqub alayhi salatu wasalam, by saying this, he actually gave them a clue.
He said that I fear that if you are going to take him away and you will engage yourself in play, Yusuf alayhi salatu wasalam is only 7 years of age. He is not of your age. So you will start playing, you will run, you will move away from him, and then some wolf can come and harm him. One of the fears of wolf harming him was because there were plenty of wolves in Canaan, and the other was because of the dream that he had where the wolves were attacking and one wolf then saved him. And then he disappeared into the ground, Hazrat Yusuf alayhi salatu wasalam. So because of the dream he had this fear. So he made it very clear to those brothers or to the other sons of his that this is my fear. It's not that I don't want to send him. I too am concerned. I too would like Yusuf alayhi salatu wasalam to be happy. I too would like him to eat and drink and play. Because he's a child and the child requires that. We cannot lock up the child all the time. The child requires that. So therefore, that is not my problem. I am not worried about that. But what I am concerned is that you will be heedless. You may move away from there. And then some wolf can come and harm him. Now immediately they responded to this objection of Hazrat Yaqub alayhi salatu wasalam, or this concern of Hazrat Yaqub alayhi salatu wasalam. They said, قَالُوا لَئِنْ أَكَلَهُ الذِّئِبُ وَنَحْنُ أُسْبَةٌ إِنَّا إِذَا لَخَاسِرُونَ قَالُوا, they said, لَئِنْ أَكَلَهُ الذِّئِبُ وَنَحْنُ أُسْبَةٌ إِنَّا إِذَا لَخَاسِرُونَ. They said, Oh my dear father, how can this ever happen? He just gave an explanation. How can this ever happen? How can we be heedless? And then again, if a wolf is coming to attack Yusuf alayhi salatu wasalam, we are a very strong group. We are a whole party and 11 of us. How can Hazrat Yusuf alayhi salatu wasalam be attacked by the wolf? If the wolf eats him while we are a strong group, they said, we are then losers indeed. Izal lakhasirun. فَلَمَّا ذَهَبُوا بِهِ وَأَجْمَعُوا أَن يَجْعَلُوهُ فِي غَيَابَةِ الْجُبِّ وَأَوْحَيْنَا إِلَيْهِ لَتُنَبِّئَنَّهُمْ بِأَمْرِهِمْ هَذَا وَهُمْ لَا يَشْكُرُونَ. When they went with him and they were determined to put him in the bottom of a pit, which of course we know that they finally did put him in the bottom of a pit, Allah tabaraka wa ta'ala says, and we revealed to Hazrat Yusuf alayhi salatu wasalam. Now this revelation was not the wahi that comes upon Anbiya. Hazrat Yusuf alayhi salatu wasalam was still a child. It means that inspiration that came into the heart of Hazrat Yusuf alayhi salatu wasalam, or other explanations also been given of Hazrat Jibreel alayhi salatu wasalam informing him. But here the fact is that Allah tabaraka wa ta'ala says that when they went with him and they were determined to put him in the bottom of a pit, and we revealed to him that you will, that means one day, someday, you will tell them of this deed, you will tell them of this deed of theirs while they will not even recognize you. Now here already Yusuf alayhi salatu wasalam is given some kind of consolation through this inspiration, that you don't have to be concerned, you don't have to be worried. We know that they are now going to throw you into this pit. And Allah tabaraka wa ta'ala is assuring you, Allah tabaraka wa ta'ala is informing you that a day will come in your life. A day will come in your life when you will then inform these brothers of their evil deed. They will have to come to you. It will be the fulfillment of the interpretation of that dream that you had seen, where you saw the 11 stars and the sun and the moon come and bow down before you. So one day these brothers will come to you. They will come with a begging bowl. There will be drought, there will be famine, and they will have to come to you to Egypt. And then you will give them and you will inform them. But when they will come to you, at that time they will not even recognize you, that you are Yusuf. And that is exactly what happened, that when they came afterwards, finally, then they did not recognize him first, that he is Yusuf alayhi salatu wasalam. They thought that they threw him into the well and somebody will pick him up and they will sell him as a slave,
and all his life he will remain a slave. But Allah Tabaraka wa Ta'ala's plans were different. He took him from there, and although he was sold as a slave for a few miserable coins, but then after having passed through different stages in his life, which we will be discussing when we are doing this surah, then Allah Tabaraka wa Ta'ala raises him to the position of being the king. Great lessons in this, great lessons. That a person must not be completely despondent. You must not lose hope. You must not lose courage. We must not feel that the end of the world has come when a person is being tested and tried. The person must not think that now there is no reason for having any kind of faith in Allah Tabaraka wa Ta'ala, because I have been trying to do everything right.

Pak sallallahu alaihi wasallam, who does not know that he was after Allah Ta'ala the greatest? Who could have been more mahboob and more beloved for Allah Tabaraka wa Ta'ala than Rasul-e-Pak sallallahu alaihi wasallam? But look at the test and trial that he was undergoing. Now these kuffar of Makkah Mukarrama, they must have thought at that time that if he was a prophet of Allah, if he was indeed a messenger of Allah, if he was indeed so close to Allah Ta'ala as he claims that he receives revelation and he receives wahi, and he has been sent as a prophet of Allah, if all those things were true, and if that Allah was almighty, all-powerful, all-knowing, then why is he not coming to the help of this prophet of his, this messenger of his? And I have mentioned many times in different bayans that we must make shukr, because many people say, I wish I lived in the time of Rasulullah sallallahu alaihi wasallam, and I could have helped at that time. I said, we know our own mizaj, our own nature, our own temperament, and the inclination of our nafs towards evil and haram. If we had been in the time of Rasulullah sallallahu alaihi wasallam, then we would have been openly declared munafiqs. Nabi alayhi salatu wasalam, he received wahi, he received revelation, and if our condition was as it is today, then he would have openly informed that you are munafiq. So we are fortunate that we were not at that time. Or we would have given him up, or we would have left him, when we would have seen all the difficulties and hardships and suffering coming, then we would have said, Ya Rasulullah sallallahu alayhi wa sallam, na'uzu billah, if you are indeed a Nabi of Allah tabaraka wa ta'ala, and if you say that Allah tabaraka wa ta'ala's help and nusrat is with you and with the believers, then why is it not coming? And does it require 3 years? Imagine 3 solid years. We're not talking about 1 day's difficulty or 2 days' difficulty. The entire life, but at least, but especially those 3 years, when the time came when they had to even chew leaves of trees for survival. Imagine the greatest after Allah. لا يمكن الثناء كما كان حقه بعد الصدى بزرقت في قصة مختصر. After Allah, the greatest. How much of love Allah Ta'ala had for Rasul-e-Pak sallallahu alaihi wasallam. Look at the whole history of Rasulullah sallallahu alaihi wasallam. You think Allah tabaraka wa ta'ala was not watching? You think the angels were not watching? The angels too must have wept when he and his companions, the time came when they had to chew leaves of trees, when they had to chew leather for survival. Couldn't Allah tabaraka wa ta'ala have sent a whole dastarkhan of food for them, morning, afternoon and evening? Couldn't Allah tabaraka wa ta'ala have sent just one angel with one screeching sound? Allah tabaraka wa ta'ala could have destroyed all of them, like how Allah Ta'ala destroyed the Aad and the Thamud and the nations of the past. This small band of people that were opposing Nabi alayhi salatu wasalam, could not Allah tabaraka wa ta'ala have destroyed them? So there were great lessons in there, that if the greatest after Allah could have gone through so much of torture and persecution and trials and hardships and difficulties, then you, O Ummati of Rasulullah sallallahu alayhi wasalam, if a little bit of test comes and a little bit of trial comes, how can you then sell your iman and barter away your deen for some miserable coins? We cannot even take a little bit of pain on our hearts to restrain ourselves from haram. What mujahida can we make for the sake of deen? So those companions of Nabi alayhi salatu wasalam, when we talk about their lives, what is it that we talk about? We talk about the great sacrifices that they made. How solid and steadfast they were on the iman and yaqeen, in spite of all the torture and persecution and tyranny and oppression and suppression. So in our times we know that there's a lot of oppression, a lot of tyranny, a lot of suppression. And lots of people are going through different kinds of calamities and disasters and hardships and difficulties. But at that time this surah strengthens the person's iman on Allah tabaraka wa ta'ala. That here is Hazrat Yusuf alayhi salatu wasalam, at his extremely weak point physically, and at the same time, if you have to look at the place that he was thrown deep down into the well, and there is absolutely no hope of him really getting anywhere after that. There was nothing but slavery that was in his taqdeer for those people who were watching from the outside. But Allah

Allah subhanahu wa ta'ala raises him, takes him along. And it is not the first difficulty of his life that he has been thrown into the well. There are so many other stages that he will still have to pass. There are so many other examinations that he will still have to submit to. And then finally, then he will go up and Allah ta'ala will make him the king of the land. So there is no need to lose hope. Whether it is in sickness, in pain, in hardships, whether it is a kind of hijack or murders in the family or killings, or there is a kind of business collapse, or there is husband-wife problems where the husband is abusive, and no matter how much the wife makes namaz and zikr and tilawat and dua and stays away from haram, but the husband is a terror in the home, he is a lion in the home, outside he may be a lamb, the husband has got his own weaknesses and shortcomings, he ill-treats, he persecutes, he tortures, some of them are undergoing torture also. Guns are placed at their heads. Do this, otherwise I will shoot you. And sometimes those demands are also of the totally haram type. So if they are going through such kind of problems, or it is the husbands on the other side, that they are going through different kinds of problems, they may be pious and righteous, they may be God-fearing, they may be trying to fulfill the rights of the wife, they may be going out of their way or extra mile to do justice, but those wives have come from a background of modernity, a background of liberal ideas and views, a background of complete fashion and design and music and amusement and cinemas and theatres and televisions. So now she is not wanting to comply. So at such a time, the husband also, it is not necessary that he must throw that wife out, he must give her talaq, he must distance himself altogether. Both of them, in both cases, they will say that there is great hope provided the proper consultation is given, or they are put into the right environment, or they are given right advices and direction, or they are given good counseling, or dua is made for them. Whatever effort has to be made must be made. But at the end of the day, if it ends up in a separation, or ends up in a divorce, or ends up in either the wife being dumped or the wife asking for divorce and separation and the husband being separated, whatever happens, there must be no such thing as despondency, the finished end of the world has come, there is nothing now beyond this, now Allah tabaraka wa ta'ala, na'uzu billah, all his resources have been exhausted and he hasn't anything with him that can now bring me up again. There's a lot of hope in this surah. There are lots of lessons that we take. That even if the person is right at the bottom, as long as the person has got this love and muhabbat for Allah and His Rasul sallallahu alayhi wa sallam, he is obedient to Allah ta'ala and His Rasul sallallahu alayhi wa sallam, then he must make use of the means that Allah ta'ala has created. We don't say you must suffer until your dying day, or that you must live until you get a nervous breakdown. That is not what is Islam. That is not what is Sharia. Otherwise there would have been no question of talaq. Allah Ta'ala would have said no talaq at all. Until your dying day, until you part, or death parts you, you must remain. That is not Islam. That is not Sharia. Look at all the masail of talaq. Separation with dignity. That is the Islamic way. But until there is some kind of hope, until there is some kind of hope of reconciliation, then the person must make that effort to reconcile. Use whatever means are available to try and give the other person some direction. If it is the husband that is the abusive partner, he is the one that is abusing, he is the one that is at fault, he is the one that is unjust and unfair, and he is the one that is tyrannizing and oppressing, then if we can't talk to him, get some friend of his, some senior member of the family, some senior ulama, somebody to talk to him and try to put him in the right direction. If all fail, then we will say then part nicely. The same if it is the other way, that the wife is the cause, then we will say that get some her mother to speak to her, get her granny to speak to her, get her some senior members of her family to speak to her, try and advise her that one day death will come
why are you demanding such kind of things which will destroy the peace and happiness of your life? You know the harmful effects of television in the home. We are not saying that the box itself is haram. There can be many programs that may be having some kind of educational benefit. But like that, even in liquor and alcohol, Allah Tabaraka wa Ta'ala says that there is some kind of benefit. But ismuhuma akbar min naf'ihima. The harm and the sin of that is greater than the benefit that is in there. So who does not know what the harm is? So if she is making such kind of demands that I'm getting bored at home, I must have a television, I must have this, I must have that. So find some alternative. Tell her, okay, do some sewing course, or do some cooking and baking classes, or do something else. Occupy her, but don't try to be abusive and terminate. And both sides must not think that the end of the world has come. Now this is not only for husbands and wives, it is for every individual in different kinds of activities of life. Every time you hear the business collapse, so now the person says, I rather commit suicide, I can't face it, our whole empire has collapsed. Or some person will say, well, held up, and the jewelry went, and the cash went, and the car went, so now the end of the world has come. Now what do we do? How are we going to survive? When we came from the mother's stomach, what did we bring and come? Allah tabaraka wa ta'ala, look at his system, how he provided for us. Even in the mother's stomach, Allah tabaraka wa ta'ala, look how he provided for us. So that same Allah tabaraka wa ta'ala is still living. He can still provide. And how many people were yatims, they were orphans, they had absolutely nothing with them. And then they grew up to be multi-millionaires and billionaires. And there were so many who were billionaires and millionaires, and everything got wiped out and they became paupers and beggars. So tilka layyamu nudawiluha bainan nas. We stop here, the time has expired. May Allah subhanahu wa ta'ala give us the tawfiq to take lessons from every ayat of the Quran Sharif. Allahumma salli ala Sayyidina Muhammadin wa ala ali Sayyidina Muhammadin mubarik wa sallim. Ya arhamar rahimin, ya akramal akramin, ya zal jalali wal ikram. 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Oh my beloved Allah, my Rahim Allah, my Kareem Allah, most forgiving Allah, most compassionate, most caring, most tolerant, most beautiful Allah. Forgive each and every one of us, Ya Allah, our characteristics, the traits in our lives, our a'mal, our actions. If we had been in the time of Rasulullah sallallahu alayhi wa sallam, then we would have been declared munafiqs. My beloved Allah, we are turning towards you, we are acknowledging our mistakes, we are not justifying any of our sins and our errors. We are extremely weak servants of yours. Don't test us, my beloved Allah. We cannot face tests and trials. Our iman is not like that of the Sahaba Ikram radiallahu anhu majma'in. Ya Allah, if we had been with Rasulullah sallallahu alayhi wa sallam during the days of the boycott and the ostracism, we would have left Nabi alayhi salatu wasalam. That weak is our iman. Ya Allah, have mercy upon us. Have mercy upon us. Change the conditions of our life. Bless us with total forgiveness of all our sins. Day and night we have used your bounties for your disobedience. The great namat of sight, hearing and speech for your disobedience. So much of our wealth for your disobedience. The health in our bodies for your disobedience. My beloved Allah, but who can we turn towards for forgiveness besides you? Forgive our major sins, minor sins, sins that we committed knowingly or unknowingly, in the light of day or darkness of night. Sins of our eyes, of our ears, of our tongues, our hands and feet, our heart and mind. My beloved Allah, my beloved Allah, तेरे सिवा हमारा कोई सहारा नहीं, तेरे सिवा कोई हमारा नहीं. There is no one for us besides you. We have no support besides your support. Ya Allah, in this surah that we are discussing, how much of lessons we can take. Ya Allah, with the barakat of this surah, my beloved Allah, give us that connection with you.
give us that bond with you. Give us that bond with Rasulullah sallallahu alayhi wa sallam. Give us that love of yours and Rasulullah sallallahu alayhi wa sallam, that nafs and shaitan cannot distance us from you. Ya Allah, make us strong in our iman. Ya Allah, strengthen our faith and yaqeen in you. Bless us with tawakkul in you. Bless us with trust in you. Ya Allah, we know that whatever you do, there's great wisdom in it. Whatever you decide, there is nothing but goodness in it for us. Ya Allah, we are asking you for total forgiveness of our sins. Ya Allah, bless us all with good health. We are sick and ailing, my beloved Allah. Ay Allah, hum bimar hai. We are physically ill. We are spiritually sick. Cure us of all our spiritual and physical ailments. We know that sometimes physical ailments can be a test. They can be a mercy in disguise. But we are extremely weak, my Allah. Don't test us with sicknesses, with diseases, with ill health. Ya Allah, bless us with the best of dunya and the best of akhirah. Ya Allah, forgive each and every one of us. Forgive the ummah of Rasulullah sallallahu alayhi wa sallam. Open the floodgates of your ni'mat and mercy for Rasulullah sallallahu alayhi wa sallam. Ya Allah, distance us from nafs and shaitan. Make us yours and become ours. Make us yours and become ours. Ya Allah, remove the difficulties, the hardship, the pain, the suffering and the problem of the ummah of Rasulullah sallallahu alayhi wa sallam. Bless the entire ummah, my beloved Allah, with your mercy, with your forgiveness, with your nusrat and with your help. Ya Allah, accept all the works of deen that are taking place. My beloved Allah, ek din marna hai akhir maut. Ek din marna hai akhir maut. Don't let the angel of death find us in any kind of haram action. When the time of our death comes, take us to Madina Tayyibah. Bless us with death in Madina Tayyibah, with burial in Maqam. If it is not destined there, wherever it may be, let it be in a state that you are pleased with us. Ya Allah, bless us with all the goodness that Nabi alayhi salatu wasalam begged for us. Bless the ummah with that goodness. And from all the mischief, corruption and fitnas, and especially that of the Dajjal, that he asked for protection from. Protect us and the entire ummah of Rasulullah sallallahu alayhi wa sallam. 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Remove the screens and move the desk to the corner. We have a program tonight. Our Isha tonight is going to be at 7:45 Jamaat. Program after Isha, inshallah. To your cars quickly.

0: Well, my dear brother Hafiz Hussain Wadi Saab and all the listeners, that is something that you cannot really describe in words. As Jalaluddin Rumi Rahmatullah Alayhi says, that when the fragrance of the muhabbat and the love of Allah Tabaraka wa Ta'ala comes into my heart, then the vocabulary of the languages of the world fail to describe that fragrance, to describe that sweetness. How can we describe it in words? Because it is a kayfiyat, it's an experience that you cannot put into words. At the Rauza Mubarak of Rasul-e Paak sallallahu alayhi wa sallam, this is what happens. That it depends on how you have arrived there. If the person has come with the love of Rasulullah sallallahu alayhi wa sallam in his heart, he is practicing upon the sunnats of Rasulullah sallallahu alayhi wa sallam, he is restraining himself from every kind of haram and everything that is forbidden and everything that is sinful. Because now he is on the journey to Rasulullah sallallahu alayhi wa sallam. He will be meeting Rasulullah sallallahu alayhi wa sallam. He will be conveying his salam at the Rauza Mubarak of Rasulullah sallallahu alayhi wa sallam, where Nabi alayhi salatu wasalam will be listening to it himself, and he will be replying to that salam. And as I mentioned yesterday, that the person is x-rayed at the Rauza Mubarak of Nabi alayhi salatu wasalam. So it will depend on his arrival day. If the person, his outer garb, his outer attire, and his face and everything is in accordance with the sunnah of Nabi alayhi salatu wasalam, something that Nabi alayhi salatu wasalam will look at and be pleased that here is my ummati that is arriving. If the person has been committing sins in his life, but he has arrived there now, and he is sincere in his tawbah, that he is not going to return to those sins. He will pay back to every person whatever is due. He is not going to do any kind of injustice on any person. And if any injustice has been done, he will seek forgiveness upon his return. Then too he will start experiencing that same kayfiyat at the Rauza Mubarak. So he will be entering the Madinah, he will be entering the Masjid of Nabi alayhi salatu wasalam. He will get an opportunity inshallah of performing 2 rakat of salat in Riyazul Jannah. And if he doesn't get it there, then anyway in the Masjid of Nabi alayhi salatu wasalam. And then he will get the opportunity of coming right in front of the Rauza Mubarak of Nabi alayhi salatu wasalam. The ladies, wherever they will be in the Masjid of Nabi alayhi salatu wasalam, or wherever they get that opportunity, for them they must not feel disappointed that we are not getting the opportunity of standing right in front. It is now sealed off. No, there is no disappointment at all. In fact, you will get far more reward, far more blessings, and you will get far more muhabbat of Rasulullah sallallahu alayhi wasalam if you avoid pushing and bumping and intermingling as much as possible. From wherever you will read your salat and salam, it will be as if you are right in front of the Rauza Mubarak. So don't feel disappointed. Wherever you are, from there you read your salat and salam. Nevertheless, when the person is standing there in front of the Rauza Mubarak, now he has come before Rasulullah sallallahu alayhi wa sallam. Picture yourself. Nabi alayhi salatu wa salam is alive. You have been given the opportunity of coming to Rasulullah sallallahu alayhi wa sallam, making mulaqat with him, conveying salam to him, asking him to intercede on your behalf, expressing great remorse and regret and shame that being your ummati, ya Rasulullah sallallahu alayhi wa sallam, my whole life has been spent in sins, in vices, in evils. I have been negligent in my ibadat, my salat, my zakat, my fasting, my hajj. Nothing I have done justice to. When it comes to my akhlaq, when it comes to my dealings, when it comes to my etiquette, when it comes to my morals, when it comes to my character, then there too there's nothing but negligence. I have been a very, very sinful ummati of yours. But ya Rasulullah sallallahu alayhi wa sallam, this is the purpose of my coming. And I haven't come on the strength of my wealth, or of my property, of my status, of my position. I haven't come on the strength of anything else. It is only the grace and the mercy of Allah Tabaraka wa Ta'ala and your invitation that I have arrived here. And that is a clear indication that you are willing to intercede on my behalf and ask Allah Tabaraka wa Ta'ala to forgive my sins and to bring about a complete reformation and change in my life. You must understand that we are standing before Rasulullah sallallahu alayhi wa sallam. Who can really understand the position of Rasul-e-Paak sallallahu alayhi wa sallam? Who can really understand the status of Rasulullah sallallahu alayhi wa sallam? Nabi alayhi salatu wa sallam, only Allah tabaraka wa ta'ala knows his status and his position. And only Nabi alayhi salatu wa sallam truly recognize Allah tabaraka wa ta'ala. In fact, this person who is coming to the Roza Mubarak, he says suddenly, when he has just suddenly come, he is walking towards the masjid of Nabi alayhi salatu wasalam, and when he comes to the Roza Mubarak, then he says, Agaya samane roza e muhtaram, Agaya samane roza e muhtaram, jiski ziyarat ko ya rab tarasate the hum, Agaya samane roza e muhtaram, jiski ziyarat ko ya rab tarasate the hum. 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In other words, he's saying, Ya Rasulullah sallallahu alayhi wa sallam, suddenly the Roza-e-Muhtaram has come in front of me. How much I was desirous of coming to your Roza-Mubarak. How much I was crying to be given the opportunity of coming to Madina Tayyiba and personally visiting you, Ya Rasulullah sallallahu alayhi wa sallam. How long was I praying that I be blessed with this golden opportunity? Ya Rasulullah sallallahu alayhi wa sallam, today Allah tabaraka wa ta'ala has blessed me with this opportunity. Rahmate do jahan ka hai faiz-e atam, and it is only the grace, it is the kindness, it is the generosity, it is the faiz of Rasulullah sallallahu alayhi wa sallam, that today we are Muslims and we are mu'min. Ya Rasulullah sallallahu alayhi wa sallam, if it had not been for the sacrifices that you had made for the ummah, if it had not been for all the trials and the difficulties and the hardships that you went through for the sake of the ummah, if it had not been your receiving the Qur'an Sharif from Allah tabaraka wa ta'ala, and then passing the message of the Qur'an Sharif to the entire ummah, if it had not been for your propagation of the deen of Allah ta'ala, then today we would not have been taking your name. Today we would not have been taking the name of Allah tabaraka wa ta'ala. We would not have believed in you as the Khatamun Nabiyyin. We would not have believed in you as Rahmatul Lil Alameen. We don't know in which church we would have been ringing bells. We do not know in which temple we would have been folding our hands before some idols. We do not know in which other religion we would have been. We do not know whether we would have been an atheist or a communist, or we do not know which other faith we would have been in. O Ya Rasulullah sallallahu alayhi wa sallam, it is your sacrifices and your concern for the ummah and the blood that was shed for the ummah and your tears that you shed for the ummah that today I have been blessed with this opportunity of standing before your Roza Mubarak and conveying to you directly, As-salatu was-salamu alayka ya Rasulullah, As-salatu was-salamu alayka ya Habiballah, الصلاة والسلام
1: من شر لساني ومن شر قلبي ومن شر مني. I've given the translation here. Let's do it a third time. Your protection, O Allah, we seek from the mischief of my ears, from the mischief of my eyes, from the mischief of my tongue, from the mischief of my heart, and from the mischief of my private parts. Next dua. Allahumma inni a'udhu bika. Also of number 5. 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Here it is, translation is as follows. O Allah, I seek your protection from being buried under a fallen building, or from falling off from a building. Allahu Akbar. And I seek your protection, O Allah, from drowning. I seek your protection from burning. O Allah, I seek your protection from the ravages of old age. Furthermore, and O Allah, I seek your protection from being deceived at the time of death by shaitan, from being killed in holy confrontation with my back to the enemy, and from being killed by venomous creatures. Brothers, I guarantee you, you read this dua of Sayyidina Rasulullah sallallahu alayhi wa sallam, no wall will fall on you. If you are in a building, within a building, no matter how many stories it may have, if you are in that building and you have daily recited this dua and there is an earthquake or whatever, or a bomb goes or whatever happens, and you happen to be in that building, you will not die in that rubble. You will not be crushed by the wall, not by the building. Somehow you will escape alive, untouched. That is the power of the dua. People have recited this. Sahaba Ikram have reported it has happened to them and they have remained untouched. The whole building has collapsed around them and they've walked out alive. Somehow Allah's protection is there. Somehow you are pulled away, drawn away, saved. Allah subhanahu wa ta'ala, everything is power. And that person, he comes out from under the debris, from under the dust and the rubble, alive, and he walks out from there. This is by the Qudrat of Allah subhanahu wa ta'ala. So important is this dua. You may be in a jungle. Sahaba Ikram say they are in a jungle. They're roaming around. Wild animals come. Wild animals come and walk right past them. Now they're attacking them. So these are the types of things that happen. These are the duas that must be recited by us. You know how earthquakes are occurring. You know how many times we hear of people being crushed under buildings and under rubble and so on. Here it is. This is the dua. Allahumma inni a'udhu bika min al-hadam wa a'udhu bika min at-taraddi wa a'udhu bika min al-gharq wal-harq wal-haram wa a'udhu bika min an yatakhabbatani ash-shaytanu 'inda al-maut wa a'udhu bika min an amuta fi sabilika mudbiran wa a'udhu bika min an amuta ladigha. Allahu Akbar. O Allah, I'll do this translation and we'll proceed. O Allah, I seek your protection from being buried under a fallen building or from falling off from a building. And I seek your protection from drowning, from burning, from the ravages of old age. Imagine a person grows old, senility, old age, sickness, disease. You know what happens to old people. Go to the old age homes and you'll see. And here you are asking throughout your life, from the time you are a young man, you're asking, oh Allah, don't let me suffer from old age, from the sickness and disease and from being bedridden and suffering and etc., etc. Allah subhanahu wa ta'ala, guaranteed Allah subhanahu wa ta'ala will save you. You will grow old gracefully without any of the ravages and the suffering of old age coming over you. And you are saying in the same day, oh Allah, I seek a protection from being deceived at the time of death by shaitan. You know what a dangerous thing it is? That is when shaitan comes to you. Right there, the time when you are near sakaratul maut, you are about to die. And shaitan says, don't recite the kalima. He puts other things into your mind. He puts your debts, what money you are owing, your credits, your debts, your responsibilities, your duties. He puts your children in his mind. He puts your shop into your mind. He puts your house into your mind, that you were supposed to paint your house. You have not painted your house. You are supposed to pave your yard. You haven't paved your yard. He will put 101 things. Keep your mind occupied and you will be gripped, because your whole life you have been worrying about material things. So at that last moment, he is now using that material resource at his power and putting material thoughts into your mind, and you do not get the grace and the comfort of reciting kalima because shaitan is there. But if you have made this dua throughout your life, shaitan won't even come near you, because that very dua stands up for you. That dua stands up because it gains the power. The dua gains a form and a shape which you do not see. Yes. It again, you know, have you heard the hadith that I recited to you in life after that, where I said that if you have been patient in your life, you perform salah in your life, you've given sadqah in your life, then when the creatures that come into the qabr to hammer the snakes and the scorpions and all the things that come into the grave, when they come and they approach, salah stands up and he says, get away from salah. The hadith says salah stands up and says, get away from here. Patience stands up, sabr, and says, get away from here. This is, leave this person alone, because this person belongs to me. He looked after me. Today I will look after him. I will look after him. I will care for him. And all your good deeds and all will stand up and protect you in that cover and chase all the others away. Guard you from that. So they take form and shape your amal. Here it is. Exactly the same thing will happen. No harm can come to you. At that time when shaitan comes, there's no chance for shaitan to even come anywhere near you to try and make you forget the kalima. He won't. And then you are saying in the same, from being killed in holy confrontation with my back to the enemy. That's a mujahid. A Muslim is always ready for jihad. That if one day, if jihad were to take place, and that I were to be in confrontation and battle with the enemy, then, oh Allah, do not let me die out of fear for the enemy turning my back and trying to escape and run away. Don't make me a coward, oh Allah. Rather, I die for your sake in jihad in the path of Allah subhanahu wa ta'ala. But, oh Allah, we are weak, alright? We are, you and I are weak. Now here we are saying, oh Allah, you know I am weak. But if ever there is a confrontation between truth, between haq and batil, truth and falsehood, then oh Allah, don't let make me a coward. Let me face it, and let me face my death, let me die for your sake. And you will see when that occasion occurs, if you are ever in such a position of confrontation, you will face your enemy boldly, and even if you try to turn and run, the angels will not allow you to turn and run. Allah's angels will hold you stiff and give you the courage and inspiration to go forward and be killed. Kill or be killed. That kind of thing. So that is why I'm saying in these times, these du'as are very, very important for us to learn. So therefore, bear with me a little bit, brothers, a little while longer. Here is another du'a that we must make. Allahu Akbar. Same number 5. Allahumma inni a'udhu bika min munkaratil akhlaq wal a'mal. Wal ahwa wal adwa. Yes, the dua again, I repeat. Allahumma inni a'udhu bika. Brothers, when we are finished, if we are finished with these duas, I will cyclostyle or photostat these for you and you can have it. So don't worry to write it down. I will give these to you. There are kitabs available on this, but the 16 are a special selection. In this order, they are not given. And I told you earlier, I've given you these duas I'm reciting because they contain the word a'udhu and they are for our time in which we are living. They are very important. Out of all the Nabi Kareem Salam, I consider these 16 to be particular of our time and our age. We must daily recite them. Which is this one? Allahumma inni a'udhu bika min munkaratil akhlaq. Min munkaratil akhlaq wal a'mal wal ahwa wal adwa. And it means as follows. Oh Allah, I seek your protection from unwholesome character and from unbecoming actions, from evil desires and from unholy diseases. Allahu Akbar. Allahumma inni a'udhuka min munkaratil akhlaq wal a'mal wal ahwa wal adwa. Let's proceed. The last dua is as follows in number 5. Allahumma inni as'aluka min khayri ma sa'alaka bihi minhu nabiyyuka Muhammadun sallallahu alayhi wa sallam wa a'udhu bika min sharri ma sta'azaka minhu nabiyyuka Muhammadun sallallahu alayhi wa sallam wa antal musta'an wa alaykal balagh wa la hawla wa la quwwata illa billahil aliyyil azim. O Allah, I beseech you for all the good things asked of you by your Prophet Muhammad sallallahu alaihi wasallam, and I seek your protection from all the things which your Prophet Muhammad sallallahu alaihi wasallam asked you for protection from. O Allah, you are the sustainer of all things and you provide guidance to all. We have not the ability to do good or to avoid evil, but with your help and with your guidance, O Allah. For you are the most high, and O Allah, you are the greatest. Let's look at this again, the Arabic and the translation, then we conclude dua number 5, which is in several parts. Allahumma inni as'aluka min khayri ma sa'alaka minhu nabiyyuka Muhammadun sallallahu alayhi wa sallam wa a'udhu bika min sharri ma sta'azaka minhu nabiyyuka Muhammadun sallallahu alayhi wa sallam wa antal musta'an wa alaykal balagh wa la hawla wa la quwwata illa billahil aliyyil azim. And the translation, O Allah, I beseech you for all the good things asked of you by your Prophet Muhammad sallallahu alayhi wa sallam, and I seek your protection from all the things which your Prophet Muhammad sallallahu alayhi wa sallam asked you for. O Allah, you are the sustainer of all things and you provide guidance to all. We have not the ability to do good or to avoid evil, but with your help and with your guidance, O Allah, for you are the most high and O Allah, you are the greatest. It is to such du'as that the angels of Allah Ta'ala respond positively. Look at this, because we are doing angels. Now look at this, that you, when you make this dua, the angels immediately record this and they will respond whenever such an occasion arises. They join us in making Ameen. Each time we make such du'as, the du'as, sunnah du'as, then they make Ameen with us. They ask Allah Ta'ala to accept our sincere du'as, and then they are appointed by Allah Ta'ala to see to its execution after it has been accepted by Allah Subhanahu Wa Ta'ala. So you make the du'a, you say Ameen, the malaikas add their Ameen. The moment the malaikas add their Ameen, it is accepted by Allah Subhanahu Wa Ta'ala, and Allah Subhanahu Wa Ta'ala immediately informs the angels that this slave of mine, if he were to ever in such a predicament as indicated in his du'as, then you, O angels, must immediately protect him, safeguard him, and help him. So there is the hukum is given by Allah Subhanahu Wa Ta'ala. And no matter how, as I said about the building, you may be in that building and it crashes and all the walls, around, all four walls fall on you. But somehow, maybe a beam, maybe in some miraculous way, you will remain alive. How it is done, only Allah knows. Allah knows how. But it has happened, you know it has happened, that people have been unearthed after 2 days and 3 days and they are in a small hole somewhere and the whole building is on top of them. So Allah wills, but there it is, these are the du'as that are necessary. And you know, earthquakes are going to increase, natural calamities are on the increase. Have you read now during the election campaign, with all the lying and all the deceiving and all the things that are going on, how the tornadoes have been striking just certain places in the Free State? You just hear one village struck, hailstone has fallen, not over a vast area, hailstone has fallen just over one place. And they say the hailstone was the size of golf balls. Just in specific places. We never had in past history where hailstone has fallen just on one particular place only. Or a tornado has blown, just tornado blows itself. It takes a long time for the tornado, for the wind to collect before there's a blast from a tornado. It takes a long time to build up. Here they've got all the modern instrumentation, they can't even pick up when a tornado is going to blast. Our hailstone is going to fall. So the modern instrumentation is also become useless when Allah Subhanahu Wa Ta'ala commands a certain place to be struck, a certain place, crop must be devastated, that particular village, that particular town, that particular area must be struck by hailstone or thunderstorm or whatever. It's happening all around us. And there it is for us to see. So Muslimin, this is because all of us live, we live in mixed communities, believers, disbelievers, all kinds of people. If we want protection, here are the du'as that we must make. Besides our other amal, right, that is in its place, it's understood. You can't make du'as and not perform salah and so on. So all this goes hand in hand, all together. Man has not the power to foresee and to exactly foretell and forecast. No matter what the period, man cannot exactly forecast. The angels carry out the orders of Allah Ta'ala in the unseen world around us. It is they who guard us and protect us from many calamities if our du'as are accepted by Allah Subhanahu Wa Ta'ala. Shaitan is at our side, even in our dying moments, to try to deceive and to defraud us and to mislead us. So if we have daily asked Allah Ta'ala to protect us from his deceptions and seductions, then we will be protected and guarded by the angels appointed by Allah Ta'ala at our side to do so. On seeing them, Shaitan will flee, he will run away. Otherwise, there is the imminent danger of last gasp ingratitude, kufr, or even worse. So if you have not made these du'as and you have not asked Allah, and what better du'a than the du'as of Nabi Kareem sallallahu alayhi wa sallam? I mean, there are many other du'as, alright? But I mean, what better du'a can you have than this? So last grasp ingratitude is that there it is, your breath is going out, your ruh, I mean, is going out. You're on your last few, maybe three more times you're going to breathe and then your ruh will be drawn. And in that last moment, Shaitan can make you perform such something or say something which is kufr. So there it is, Allah Subhanahu Wa Ta'ala provides, the angels are there, and immediately the presence of the angels is alone, is enough, and they will run. Our selfish nafs, self, And our ego can drive us to many sins, our passions can incline us to many evils, our uncontained emotions can make us commit many wrongs, our jealousies and envies can cause us to break many moral barriers, and our greed and our haste can make us do many abominable haram acts. You know, we are weak. Look, brothers, we ourselves are weak. We become greedy, we become jealous, we like, we hate. All these things are normal to us. We are human beings. None of us are perfect. So all these things happen to us. Therefore, we must keep asking Allah subhanahu wa ta'ala's help and guidance. It is through such du'as that the slave seeks the protection of the Almighty Allah from the mischief of the evildoers and the frightful harms and calamities of the unseen world. Read this dua daily and you will experience the positive results of such dua making. Coming up now, dua number 6, which is as follows. 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The translation is as follows. O Allah, provide protection all around me, in front of me, on my right and on my left, behind me and above me. I seek your protection, O Allah, also from any disaster occurring below me. We absolutely believe in Allah as our sustainer, in Islam as our deen, and in the Prophet Muhammad sallallahu alayhi wa sallam as the messenger of Allah and as the holy apostle of Allah. O Allah, grant me safety in my body, grant me safety in my hearing, grant me safety in my sight. There is none to worship besides you, O Allah. O Allah, I seek your protection from the torment of the grave. There is no deity but you, O Allah. Once more, I'll recite the Arabic. 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Allahumma inni a'udhu bika min adhabil qabr, la ilaha illa anta. O Allah, provide protection all around me, in front of me, on my right, on my left, behind me and above me. I seek your protection also, O Allah, from any disaster occurring below me. What disasters can occur below us? Earthquake? Drowning? Mudslide? Earth opening up? A hole? A gap? You're walking, you don't see in front of you, there's a hole there in the darkness, you fall into the hole, you walk into an object, without it happens, people walk into poles, people walk into walls, I myself have walked into a glass window, I did in Azad al Masjid, big windows they've got at the back, I see now they've put some phrase, they've stuck up some words there, but it was clear glass, I walked smack into it because they've shined and cleaned it out, happens, it can happen. So all these things we seek protection from. I seek a protection also from any disaster occurring below me. And then we say this, we say, we absolutely believe in Allah as our sustainer, in Islam as our deen, and in the Prophet Muhammad sallallahu alaihi wasallam as Allah's messenger and as the holy apostle of Allah. O Allah, grant me safety in my body. Look at this dua. In other words, O Allah, I am not in, you created my body. Now I am asking, O Allah, protect me, grant me the protection of my body. My body can do a lot of mischief. Lot of mischief. So, O Allah, grant me safety in my body, grant me safety in my hearing. You asking Allah, now you go into a place, you remember now, music is haram. You go, and you come into a place, and the ears tells you, the angels, remember last week we did a hadith in which it says, there are 7 angels guarding your eyes. So there must be many angels guarding other parts of the body as well. So the angels that are looking after your ears, seeing to the safety of your ears, seeing that evil forces, shayateen, don't harm your ears, immediately they whisper to you, they tell you. And slowly, slowly over a time, then you draw yourself away. Because every day you are asking Allah subhanahu wa ta'ala's help and assistance and guidance to protect your ears. Oh Allah, protect my ear. Someday it's going to have effect. And someday you're going to withdraw. So there it is. Oh Allah, grant me safety in my body, grant me safety in my hearing, grant me safety in my sight. There is none to worship beside you, oh Allah. Oh Allah, I seek your protection from the torment of the grave. There's torment, there's torture, there's punishment. There's a lot of agony in the grave. Every day throughout your life, you have asked, if you have lived 1,000 days, 6,000 days, 10,000 days in this world, you have asked so many times, dua you have made, oh Allah, protect you. You come into that grave, immediately the angels are there. They will not allow you to be harmed by any of the creatures. There is no deity but you. La ilaha illa anta. It is recommended. Short commentary before we proceed to dua.

Creatures. There is no deity but you, La ilaha illa anta. It is recommended, short commentary before we proceed to dua number 7. It is recommended that the last part of this dua should be recited 3 times. Now which is the last part of this dua? Allahumma aafini fi sami, Allahumma aafini fi basari, La ilaha illa anta. No. Which one? Allahumma aafini fi badani, Allahumma aafini fi sami, Allahumma aafini fi basari, La ilaha illa anta. You must recite this 3 times, and also the other one, which is Allahumma inni a'udhuka min adhabil qabr, La ilaha illa anta. These 2 last sections you must recite 3 times. We seek the protection of Allah through such du'as from the evil forces that operate in the unseen world. There are terrible calamities and woeful disasters awaiting us in unseen arenas of this world. How can we guard ourselves from harm and hurt other than by turning to our Creator and our Maker Allah Ta'ala? The angels of Allah Ta'ala are powerful spirit beings that can do so because they can perceive the unseen and they can respond to it according to the command of Allah Ta'ala in split flashes of moments and drive away those who seek to harm the true believers. We do not have to run to faith doctors and spiritual healers for unseen torments and tortures that reach us. Brothers, very important. Many of us ask me also, you know, they want to go to this man, they want to go to that man, they want bana water and they want azimat and they want this and that. Brothers, really, if you recite these selection of these 16 duas, you will have no need to go to them. It is because we do not do this that shaitan gets through to us and he does all this harm to us. But there is built-in mechanisms. Or let's call it like burglar alarms. That sound, they go off. The moment you transgress, they go off inside of you. Spiritual burglar alarms, that is there. These du'as protect us. And we don't do them, so that is where harm comes. And you see most of the people that are running to these people, they have not protected themselves. Ask any of them. You ask them when he comes to you, ask him, brother, are you punctual with your salah? And he says, well, I am, Maulana, but not all the time. But I want to be honest with you. Brother, how often do you make tilawat of the Quran? So he says, so now and then. Now and then I recite, I'm not regular with tilawah, not regular. Do you make du'as? He says, yes, I make du'as. But he's the guy who come, but not always, you know, I'm in a rush most of the time, I have. And so on and so on and so forth. You know, all these explanations are given. So we have not instituted the mechanisms for protection for ourselves like these sunnah du'as. And that is why we are running around, because the shayateen are finding it very easy to cause problems within our homes, between husbands and wives, fathers and mothers and children and parents and all the rest of neighbors and all the kinds of problems we are having today that is caused to us. No matter how powerful a magician or a sorcerer or a witchcraft anybody may be practicing, but if you have recited these du'as, I guarantee and I perform you, I promise you, that these are the words of Sayyidina wa Nabiyina Muhammadur Rasulullah sallallahu alaihi wasallam. You tell me, how can anybody break through that alarm? Impossible. If you recite these with yaqeen, you can be sure nothing can harm you. No shaitan can come through to you. We do not have to run to faith doctors and spiritual healers, most of whom are frauds, for unseen torments and tortures that reach us. These are the du'as we must recite daily to ensure our protection, which comes from Allah Ta'ala to us through the angels of Allah Subhanahu Wa Ta'ala. And as I said, brothers, earlier, what I will do is I'll take these du'as, put them down, and then prepare 2 or 3 pages and I'll let you have that. So don't worry to write it down. You can learn it off. The following dua, what I will do is the kitabs from which I've taken it. You can see it's nicely printed. I'll put it there. It should also be really for protection from harm. And here's the dua coming up. 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
Azzajaruka wa tabarakasmuk. Brothers, I'm reciting it so many times, please bear with me. There are a lot of people that will not have access to the notes and so on, and they don't even, it's very difficult for them to get even the dua kitabs from which I have taken these. So bear with me when I recite them 2-3 times. These are people who write down, in English they write it down, transliteration, carefully these duas, and then they make it. We receive correspondence from all over the world which tells us with what effort they write down these notes and these duas. So I'm asking you to bear with me. I'm reading it carefully so they can write it down. This is another dua that tells us of the dangers we face from unseen sources, and the translation is as follows. O Allah, sustainer of the 7 heavens and whatever they contain, and sustainer of the earths and whatever they contain, and sustainer of the devils and those whom the devils have misled. O Allah, protect me from the mischief of all thy creatures, that any of them harm me or prevail over me. O Allah, your protection is indeed powerful, and your attributes are indeed full of blessings. Once more the translation. O Allah, sustainer of the 7 heavens and whatever is contained therein. And O Allah, sustainer of the earths and whatever is contained in the earths. And O Allah, sustainer of the devils and those whom the devils have misled. O Allah, protect me from the mischief of all thy creatures, that any of them harm me or prevail over me. O Allah, your protection is indeed powerful, and your attributes are indeed full of blessings. This is another dua that tells us of the dangers we face from unseen sources, mainly the shayateen, wild animals and reptiles, other unbeknown creations and things in the universe, and particularly our pride and our ungovernable passions. Upon receiving divine instructions, the angels provide necessary protection to us to save us from becoming victims of the evils which flow from these mischief makers, which harms and evils are not destined for us. Dua number 8 is as follows. We are on the halfway mark. Here is another dua that should be recited regularly, preferably daily, to protect us from the unexpected and the unforeseen. Allahumma inni a'udhu bika min sharri ma yaliju fil layli wa min sharri ma yaliju fil nahari wa min sharri ma tahubbu bihi riyah. Allahumma inni a'udhu bika min sharri ma yaliju fil layli wa min sharri ma yaliju fil nahari wa min sharri ma tahubbu bihi riyah. O Allah, I seek your protection from any calamity occurring during the night, and from any calamity occurring during the day, and from any damages approaching from a wind storm, from any natural disaster. Do you think anything will come and touch you when you make this dua of the Nabi sallallahu alayhi wa sallam? You think any harm can, any calamity can come through you? Come to you and harm you in any way in the night? You know, people tell me they have had burglaries. This has been stolen, that. Naturally, you must lock your house. Obviously, you must take all the safety care and precaution. You have to do so. But then you can sleep. Sleep tight, you can rest. Because you have made your dua. You've made this dua. Allahumma inni a'udhu bika min sharri ma yaliju fil layl wa min sharri ma yaliju fil nahar. Now you can go to work in peace. You've done everything, you've taken every care, every precaution. It doesn't mean you must be careless, recite these duas and then be careless. I mean, leave all your windows unlocked and your doors unlocked and so on. Now go to sleep and say, I've made my dua. No, you take all, you have to tie your camel, so to say. And then you make this dua after taking every precaution, and you can be sure if you are pious and Allah fearing, Allah subhanahu wa ta'ala, the protecting angels will be everywhere. And a protecting angel is powerful than anything else. Oh Allah, I seek your protection from any calamity occurring during the night, and from any calamity occurring during the day. Allahu Akbar. And from any damages approaching from a windstorm. Now, Nabi Karim sallallahu alayhi wa sallam spoke of windstorm because in the desert, this is the kind of storm that normally strikes. But the word here, ma tahubbu bihi riyah, in our case would apply to any other kind of storm, hailstorm, thunderstorm, flooding, too much rain, etc., whatever. All those things that dua would apply to, because Allah subhanahu wa ta'ala knows. When such duas of a sincere and repentant slave are accepted by Allah ta'ala, then the angels are installed in their places to cover and to protect the seeker
from evil influences, harm and injury from external sources, as mentioned in each of these duas. Heavy winds which cause tremendous damage to lives and property come in various strengths. We never had in South Africa windstorms like we are having now, tornadoes and typhoons and all these various types of blasts that are coming and tearing down houses. I mean, I hear now that roofs are blown, they're blown for kilometers away. I mean, what force must wind have

hails and hurricanes. They come in the form of tempests and tornadoes, cyclones and typhoons, monsoons and whirlwinds. In the United States, the coastline of the United States, where most of the rich and the wealthy and the affluent people live in their mansions, in their palaces, which cost millions of rands. What has been happening now recently? They've been blasted into nothing, blown away by the winds. And even those areas never had in past history so many gales, so many hurricanes, so many typhoons. Every time that, remember last week I showed you what happened immediately after the Gulf War, how these winds have been striking the United States. In the night, Shaitan can touch with evil those who have not recited precautionary verses of the Quran, Majid, and the necessary du'as like Surah Yasin and Surah Tabarak. How long does it take, brother, Surah Yasin, Surah Tabarak? You recite them, make these du'as, and tell me these are precautionary verses of Quran Majid, precautionary du'as, which if you make, Allah will protect. Harm can come from thieves breaking into the house at night. Injuries can be caused from accidents during the day. We are prone to the evil eyes of jealous people, to the vengeance of hateful sorcerers, and the evils of witchcraft. The shayateen waft themselves into evil forces through the wind, trying to cause damage to the true believers. This is another what Shaitan does. Because Shaitan can change his shape and form. Now what he does when there's a heavy wind, then he becomes invisible in the wind. And he tries to get through, to come into your house with the wind that is coming in. He tries to slip in. And if you have not made this dua, then obviously he gains access into your home. You know, in what they used to do, the angels used to, this is in Quran Majid, they used to hide in the clouds. You know, when the malaikas are coming down with their instructions, then they're talking to one another. Then the shayateen in the pre-prophetic days, then they used to go and hide behind the clouds and listen to the conversation of the angels. Then they know what is going to happen that day and tomorrow. The future events, they used to overhear by hiding behind. So now that has stopped. They can't, because the Allah subhanahu wa ta'ala has made the stars to take charge. So the moment they come, they go above a certain line, then immediately the stars fall on them and pelt them and aim at them and kill them and burn them. So they can't go up anymore to overhear the conversation of the angels. All right. Now what they do on earth is, when there's a wind around, then they waft themselves, they make themselves invisible, they join the wind. And in the wind, with the current of the wind and the force of the wind, they try and escape and come into your house to create mischief. But if you have made these du'as, then the malaikas of Allah subhanahu wa ta'ala, invisible to invisible, they can see. That is their world. They see one another in there. And Shaitan does not receive a chance to get into your house. That is how Allah subhanahu wa ta'ala, harm can come from thieves breaking into the house at night. Injuries can be caused from accidents during the day. We are prone to evil eyes of jealous people. We'll talk about that maybe this week or next week, how harmful that is. And to the vengeance of hateful sorcerers and evils of witchcraft. There are many people who are learning all these evil things. They are learning and they come into you. People go to them and say, you know, there's my neighbor. I'm trying to buy his house. He doesn't want to sell me his house. And so on. But I want you to do something. And if you can do something, so he sells his house and he gets away from there. I need it for my son, I need it for my daughter, or whatever, you know. And you help me. So guy says, well, it will cost you a lot of money. So he says, how much will it cost me? So he says, it will cost you 5,000 rands. But I'll get you the house for so on. And things like this. They're going on between Muslims, brothers. This is what mankind has turned into. And so, of course, he feels, well, 5,000 rand, never mind, so much, I can gain it. And now he is tempted, and they do all kinds of evil things. People have come to me and said, Maulana, we found dirt in our yard. We found this in our yard. We dug up here, we found this dirt. Yes, it is going on. We found this filth, we found that filth, we found a skeleton. All kinds of things are happening. These are things that people are doing. This is what is happening. There's a young man, he falls in love with a girl. The parents of the girl don't want that she should get married to this boy, because maybe he is bad, maybe he is, they don't like him or whatever. Alright? So now the boy wants the girl wants the boy, they're not prepared to listen to the parents. So either one of them, the boy or the boy and girl, both of them go to somebody who indulges in these black arts, and they go to him and tell him, look, our parents are, we'll do something to our parents so that they can say yes. All these things are happening, and it's ugly. But if those parents have been making these du'as, then you can take one witch and sorcerer, or you can take 100, or you take 1,000 of them. The dua of Sayyidina Nabina Muhammadur Rasulullah sallallahu alayhi wa sallam is more powerful than all these agents of the black arts. They will never get through if you make these duas.
Allahu Akbar, the shayateen waft themselves into evil forces.

0: through the wind trying to cause damage to true believers. From all these and many other calamities are we protected when we seek the protection of Allah subhanahu wa ta'ala through such du'as taught to us by our Nabi Kareem sallallahu alayhi wa sallam. Du'a number 9 coming up is as follows. The following du'a is for seeking protection from your possessions and from the things that you would like to possess if you had the means to do so. You know what is our life today? Our life is get married, have a family, and accumulate, buy the best things, the most expensive things, and what you haven't got, you desire, you already make plan, that look, I've got ordinary lounge suite and plain furniture. But now, what you're discussing now with your wife and your family, you know what we're going to do? The moment we've paid this off, then I've seen that lounge suite costs 15,000 rands, and that furniture set costs so much, and you know, we'll sell these, or we'll trade it in, and we'll buy that one. And so on, it goes on. So we are lusting for wealth, and for material things. And that's in our life. We remain in credit. All our lives we are paying off. And we are paying off 20% of the real amount and 80% of riba. That is what our life has become. We buy one house for X amount. Say the house costs 60,000 rands. We buy one house. But we are already planning when we're going to sell this house for 100,000 rands. Because in 5 years time the value will be 100. We'll sell it for 100,000 and we buy a house for 200,000 rands. He grows into greater debt instead of making shukr and being satisfied with what he has got and trying to build on or add on. No. Now the man wants to buy a 200 and of course on there something else. They remain in debt. To pay off a single bond is 20 years, 25 years, brothers. And they've already planned. Now you go into another debt, another bond, another 20 years. Before you turn around, you're 60 years old, you're still in. And if you lose your work, or you fall sick, or you become injured, and you know, there's the people are there claiming your house, you lose everything. So that is what is going on with us. Here is a dua to protect you from that kind of greed. And that dua is as follows. And short dua. Allahumma inni a'idhum bika min sharri ma a'ataytana wa min sharri ma mana'atana. That's all. Allahumma inni a'idhum bika min sharri ma a'ataytana wa min sharri ma mana'atana. Oh Allah, I seek your protection from the evil of the things you have given me. And from the evils of the things you have not given me. Subhanallah. So even if the desire comes for nice things, you look at it. And your heart, you know, the moment the element of greed comes into you, something will tell you from within. It's not for me. Make shukr with what you have got. You know what is that? That is the angel whispering into your heart, making you safe, bringing peace into your heart and comfort into your heart. Shaitan is trying to waswas you. Yes, try and buy it. Make a plan. Select your color. Select the material. Select the kind of thing that you want. Shaitan is egging you on to go for it. And what happens is, because you have been making this dua all the time, even the things that you possess, that you have got, they've got power, brothers. You think those are inanimate objects. You think your furniture, your carpet, your roof, your home, you think these are dead objects? No. You know, there have been... Allahu Akbar. Where you sit, you make your salah at home, or where you make your zikr at home, after you have died, your family that remains behind, your children in particular, it is recorded that they hear the zikr every day. They hear your tilawat every day. Those walls are alive, they hear. That same wall can give evidence on the day of judgment that you used to sit there and recite and make tilawah and make zikrullah. Those are not dead. Nothing is dead. Everything is alive. Maybe dead to you, but everything is alive. Nothing is dead. Every plant, every animal, everything is alive in this world to various degrees. So here it is. So your goods, you are saying, oh Allah, I seek protection from the evil of the things that you have already, the things that I possess, my yard, my home, my house, my car, my, everything that I've got within my house, my furniture, my effects, my chairs, my tables, my pots, my pans, every wood, every beam, every plank I've got in my roof, every wall, every brick in my house, everything has got life. And you are saying, oh Allah, protect me that I do not go towards greed, that I do not want more than what I have got. So you are saying, protect me from the evil. Allahumma inni a'idhum bika. Look at the word a'udhu. Allahumma inni a'idhum bika min sharri ma a'taytana wa min sharri ma mana'tana. And there is something you desire. Immediately something whispers and tells you, don't desire that which is beyond you. Make shukr with what you have got. So there it is. There's our pride in one's possessions is the easiest way for shaitan to deceive people. Shaitan drives one to great ambition and to acquire and to accumulate worldly possessions and secular knowledges. In this way, he makes us totally materialist in our concepts, in our outlook and in our ideas. Spiritual concerns become secondary. It is du'as such as these that keep us under the protection of the guardian angels that surround us and save us from becoming purely worldly based. Here we do one more du'a, the 10th one. Then we have got, after we do the 10th one, there will be another 6 left. 10th du'a is as follows. The following du'as are very important to recite on a daily basis for one's own protection, especially these days when there is so much sin and evil around us. Let us do this and then we end today's lesson. Allahu Akbar. Allahumma inni a'udhu bika min ilmin la yanfa wa qalbin la yakhsha wa du'ain la yusma'u wa nafsin la tashba'u wa min ha'ula'il arba'. I'll recite it again. Allahumma inni a'udhu bika min ilmin la yanfa wa qalbin la yakhsha wa du'ain la yusma'u wa nafsin la tashba'u wa min ha'ula'il arba'. O Allah, I seek your protection from all kinds of useless knowledge, from a heart which is not disposed to fear you, from supplications, meaning du'as, which you do not hear, from insatiable lusting and desiring. O Allah, guard me from all these 4 mentioned evils. O Allah, guard me, protect me from all these 4 evils that I have mentioned in this du'a. What are the 4 evils that you have mentioned? One is useless knowledge. Second one is a heart which has got no fear of Allah. Third one is from du'as which Allah does not hear. Which du'as does Allah not hear? Du'as of greed, where you have not done shown obedience to Allah and His Rasul, and now you keep asking material things only. You're not asking for other things. Certain du'as Allah does not hear. Du'as which you make for the destruction of your fellow man, out of jealousy and hatred, and so on. Allahu Akbar. And what is the 4th element from which you are seeking protection? Insatiable lusting and desiring. You know what that is. I mean, how la ilarba. Allahumma inni a'udhu bika min ilmin la yanfa wa qalbin la yakhsha wa du'ain la yusma'u wa nafsin la tashba'u wa min haula ilarba. Next dua in number 6 is as follows. Allahumma inna na'udhu bika an narji'a ala aqabina أو نفتنا عن ديننا, which is as follows, translation. O Allah, I seek your protection from me turning away from the deen. In other words, becoming an murtad, becoming an apostate. O Allah, protect me that this must ever happen to me. We don't know what the future holds, but your whole life, brothers, I've seen good people. Allah knows why they ever became, murtad. Christian missionaries are coming all the time. What happens, I don't know. But you have been making dua every day, O Allah, do not let that happen to me. You think it can? Missionaries can come, money can come, lusting can, whatever can come your way. You have made this dua, the angels of Allah subhanahu wa ta'ala will protect you. That thought, the moment the thought comes in to become a Christian or become a Qadiani or become whatever, it will not influence you. And you know how many different cults are breaking out now? How many different kinds of religions are coming out now? You ask me for protection. So here is the dua. Allahumma inna na'udhu bika an narji'a ala aqabina aw nuftana an deenina. Oh Allah, I seek your protection from me turning away from my deen, in other words becoming murtad, and from my deen ever being put to the test. Oh Allah, don't test me. I'm weak, oh Allah. Don't test me, oh Allah. Please do not put me to the test, because I do not know whether I can pass the test. And Allah will not put you to test. Allah's mercy will cover you. So when that comes, even if the test ever comes also, the angels will be there to protect you and to safeguard you and to see to it that you do not fall into the pit. Next dua. Allahumma inni a'udhu bika min yawmi su' wa min laylati su' wa min sa'ati su' wa min sahibi su' wa min jarri su fi daril muqama. Very important dua, brothers. Allahumma inni a'udhu bika min yawmi su'i wa min laylati su' wa min sa'ati su' wa min sahibi su' wa min jarri su' fi daril muqama. Recite this every day. Very, very important. What is it? Oh Allah, I seek your protection from an evil day, from an evil night, from an evil hour, from an evil companion, and from an evil neighbor in my place of residence. You know what a fitna it is to have an evil neighbor. It's a great fitna. But your whole life you are making dua that Allah must protect you from an evil neighbor. So here is the dua. I seek a protection from an evil day. Yes, there are days that are... The day itself is not evil. It is the people that make that particular... A day of festivity, day of joy, day of merrymaking, day of dancing, day of rejoicing, fun, games and so on. That is not for us. That is why it is not the day actually, it is us that make that day what it is. So we are asking protection that we ever be in such a company, the way Allah and Rasul is forgotten, deen, salah, zak, everything is forgotten. Oh Allah, protect. Oh Allah, I seek your protection from an evil day, from an evil night. A person may, a friend may come to you, you may be a young man. And he may tempt you and tell you, come, let's go out for the night. Let's go for a jol, so to say. You know, they use the word. Let's go for a heavy night and a happy night. You don't know where he's taking you. He may take you into a company where the friends are drinking, smoking dacha maybe, using mandrax maybe or whatever, and you are tempted. Say, just for experiment, and you've never smoked. Just try it. And that one night may destroy you for the future forever, because you may become addicted. Whatever can happen. Parting, drinking, merrymaking, whatever. Yeah, your whole life you're asking Allah subhanahu wa ta'ala to protect you from such kinds of people. That is why immediately from an evil hour, from an evil companion. The worst thing you can have is evil friends, sinful friends. Allahu Akbar. Next dua is as follows. Allahumma inni a'udhu bika min ash-shiqaqi wa nifaqi wa su'il akhlaq. The dua again. Allahumma inni a'udhu bika min ash-shiqaqi wa nifaq wa su'il akhlaq. And this dua is as follows. Oh Allah, I seek your protection from obstinacy, from hypocrisy, and from bad manners. Akhlaq, from bad manners. And you know what is obstinacy? Person comes, you may have found this amongst your friends. You tell him, brother, this is the haq. He says, what do you know about haq? I know better. Let's see, being obstinate. He doesn't want to tell. He knows, he's a know-all. He's the best. He knows manners. He knows everything. From hypocrisy. Your whole life you're asking people. Yes, it is natural. Sometimes shaitan comes in there and he tries to make you into a hypocrite. And you have asked Allah's protection, so the angels will protect you. Allah, and from bad manners. Next dua is as follows. Allahumma musarriful qulub, sarrif qulubana ala ta'atik. Oh Allah, you are the master and controller of all hearts. Incline my heart to your obedience. Who are you asking? Your heart belongs to Allah. You are saying, oh Allah, you are the controller of all the hearts. Make my heart to always be in obedience of you, oh Allah. Allah hears every dua. And you ask it once. Maybe Allah does not hear. Maaf for putting it like that. Maybe Allah does not. Second day, third day, fourth day, somewhere along the line, Allah is going to hear. Malaikas are saying, Ameen. Every time you say, Ya Allahumma, Musarriful qulub, sarrif qulubana ala ta'atik. Somewhere along the line, it is going to get through. Somewhere along the line, Allah will bless you. Somewhere along the line, the malaikas are bound to say Ameen. And remember, the malaikas only say Ameen to that person reciting that dua that deserves Ameen of the malaikas. Then immediately what happens? Throughout the seven heavens, the Ameen of the malaikas is heard. It reaches Allah subhanahu wa ta'ala. Those very angels work in two shifts, either after Asr and before Maghrib, or after Fajr. They are going to report to Allah subhanahu wa ta'ala that, oh Allah, that slave of yours and that slave of yours and that slave of yours was making this dua, oh Allah. Allah will say, did you say Ameen? Yes, the malaika will say, we did say Ameen. And our Ameen was heard throughout by all the angels throughout the seven heavens. And Allah subhanahu wa ta'ala then, tell my slave, I have granted his wish. What happens then? There is a whole world out there. There's a lot of activity there in the kingdom of Allah subhanahu wa ta'ala. Everything is being reported and acceptance or rejection is being given notified. Then Allah subhanahu wa ta'ala may also say, you heard my slave say so. Is he an obedient slave? They say, oh Allah, he is obedient but not all the time. What happens then? And that dua is taken and thrown back into your face. Therefore, conformity is very important, obedience is very important. For the acceptance of du'as, we must... All right, in the beginning we may be infractious, we may be a little disorganized in our life, but if you carry on and carry on, things are... If your willingness is there, the intention... Look, not everybody of us we are not all angels. But if you are seeking goodness and piety to Allah fear, somewhere along the line there will be spiritual growth, your iman will strengthen, you are going to come right. Don't discard anybody, brothers, because the person who appears to you and to me to be the most rebellious and the most obstinate and the most weak amongst us, that person tomorrow can leave you miles behind. He can go away very far, you won't even recognize that person. So the ability to turn a new leaf is in every person. You know, I look at the Jamaat brothers and I look at some of them. Some of them were the biggest scholars in the past. They were the worst in mankind in the past. And in one leap they've left us behind. And yet when he was going on like that in his past life, you would have written him off. You would have said it's not possible for this man to reform. And just look at some of them today. They don't even know where to hide their tattoos. And yet the nur that has come into them, how has this change come about? Don't condemn anybody. Always invite, always hope, always make dua, because they are the people that will leave us behind. And it's happening already. Let's go further. Allahumma inni as'aluka, there's one or two left only. Allahumma inni as'aluka al-huda, wa-tuqa, wa-al-athafa, wa-al-ghina. Allahu Akbar. Here it is. Oh Allah, I beseech you to guide me to the right way, to bestow me with piety, to grant me modesty and humility, and to bless me with self-sufficiency. Allahumma inni as'aluka al-huda, wa-tuqa, wa-al-athafa, wa-al-ghina. Look, you are asking for a good life, but who are you asking? Oh Allah, I beseech you to guide me to the right way, to bestow me with piety, grant me modesty and humility, and to bless me with self-sufficiency. Look at the word here used. Self-sufficiency. You're asking Allah not for more. You're asking for Allah just enough. I want to be self-sufficient. Oh Allah, whatever you have decreed, just give me that. I don't want any more. 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Oh Allah, do help me. And do not help anyone against me. 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Do grant me success in unseen ways and do not grant success to my enemies. Do bless me with guidance. Make the right path easy for me and always help me when enemies rise against me. Let's look at this dua. Very important. Rabbi, a'inni wa la tu'in alayya. وَانْصُرْنِي وَلَا تَنْصُرْ عَلَيَّ وَامْكُرْ لِي وَلَا تَمْكُرْ عَلَيَّ وَاهْدِنِي الْهُدَى وَيَسِّرِ الْهُدَى لِي وَانْصُرْنِي عَلَى مَنْ بَغَى عَلَيَّ. Translation. One more dua to go, then we finish today's lesson. Oh Allah, do help me. Who are you asking for help? Oh Allah, do help me. And do not help anyone against me. Do support me and do not support others against me. Do grant me success in unseen ways and do not grant success to my enemies. Do bless me with guidance, make the right path easy for me, and always help me when enemies arise against me. Brothers, this is a very powerful dua. Yes, it happens from time to time. We may become unemployed, we may become sick, our income may be affected. Whatever happens, you make this dua regularly and you will see how Allah looks after you. Because you have asked Allah to help you in ghaib, in unseen ways. And you have asked Allah every day. Every day you have asked Allah subhanahu wa ta'ala. Allah is all hearing. Allah is all seeing. Allah is all knowing. When the servant and the slave turns to Allah subhanahu wa ta'ala, Allah will not leave him in the lurch. And then here comes the last dua for today. It is as follows. رَبِّ جَعَلْنِي لَكَ زَكَّارًا لَكَ شقارا لك رحابا لك مطواعا لك مخبتا إليك أواها منيبا. 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O Allah, O my Creator, O my Sustainer, favor me and bless me in a way that I remember you always. That I be grateful to you always, that I fear you always, and that I obey you always. O Allah, make me of those who turn to you always with remembrance, with contemplation, and with sincere tears of devotion. Such are the du'as that a true slave makes to his master, to his maker, to his creator and sustainer, Allah subhanahu wa ta'ala, to obtain the mercies and graces of Allah ta'ala. Many angels are appointed by Allah ta'ala to serve such a true obedient slave of Allah. These angels carry out their functions with great admiration towards the slave of Allah ta'ala, who seeks the protection of only Allah from the evil savages who seek to destroy him. He or she believes implicitly in the power of Allah ta'ala to overcome the evil around him or her. It is du'as such as these that are recited daily that keep away evils from them and inspire them towards piety, Allah fear, and pure goodness. Jazakumullah. Wa akhiru da'wana alhamdulillahi rabbil alameen. Brothers, next week I'll conclude the other six du'as and carry on from there, inshallah.
1: Wa nusalli ala rasulihil kareem. Amma ba'd, fa'udhu billahi minash shaitanir rajeem. Bismillahir rahmanir rahim. Alhamdulillah, all thanks and all praises are due to Allah subhanahu wa ta'ala, our creator Allah, our maker Allah, our sustainer Allah. We also send darood and salam upon the last and the final and the chosen messenger of Allah subhanahu wa ta'ala, Sayyidina wa Nabina Muhammadur Rasulullah sallallahu alayhi wa sallam. Our subject is the story of creation. We are doing the creation of the angels, the malaikas of Allah subhanahu wa ta'ala. In this we are doing a section of du'as. We have dealt with 10 du'as that we should make daily. These are the du'as that were recited by the Nabi sallallahu alayhi wa sallam. It shows to us the need for us to recite these du'as for our protection, for our guidance, for receiving the mercy of Allah subhanahu wa ta'ala. These du'as are very important. The 16 du'as, I've given you 10, I'm going to give you the balance now, from 11 to number 16, and I said I will compile them into a page or two, depending on how much, and then I will circulate it amongst you. I want to complete the du'as before I write it down for you. I will give them to you, and I would wish you to recite them every day. And if you can, as you recite them over a period, learn it off by heart, then it will be very, very good. Also, remember, these du'as are for yourself and for the members of your family. So they must also be included. And if we can teach our children to recite these du'as, then they will grow up with it and they will pass it on. Now remember, in our forefathers' time, the system was oral guidance and orally carrying it over. In other words, what grandfather would do, he would pass it on to his son, and the son to the son, and so on. It used to go on mother to daughter, and so on. They used to pass it on. Now we've got to recreate that. We've forgotten that, and we've left that alone, but we've got to create that in our families again, whereby father passes on to his children, and so it must go from generation to generation. So we've lost a lot of many years, and we've lost a lot of time in this, but we've got to generate this spiritual feeling and bond amongst us again, and we've got to enhance the family life through these powerful means of Islam. The dua number 11, as I say, I've given you 10, I've got here written down that the last dua I did was number 10. Number 11 will be as follows. Sometimes the true believer expresses his need for protection to Allah Ta'ala in the following humble way. The Nabi Sallallahu Alaihi Wasallam used to make this dua also, and I say it is important we do so also. And on this, the last week of May of the year 1994, which is equivalent to the first week of May 1994, and this is equivalent to the last week of Dhul-Qa'dah. Next week it will be Dhul-Hijjah, last week of Dhul-Qa'dah of the year 1414 after the Hijrah. We commence with this beautiful, simple, short dua of Sayyidina wa Nabina Muhammadur Rasulullah sallallahu alayhi wa sallam. The dua is, Allahumma waqiyatan kawaqiyatil walid. Allahumma waqiyatan kawaqiyatil walid. Simple dua, and it means, O Allah,
0: grant me protection like you have granted protection to a child. O Allah, grant me protection like you have protected, like you have given protection, like you extend protection to a child. So it's a very, very simple dua that the Nabi sallallahu alaihi wasallam used to make. We make them because Allah subhanahu wa ta'ala has granted very special attention and protection to children. Children are innocent. The shayateen seek to create problems for children. They like to disturb the children. You have heard of children waking up in a state of shock. You have heard children being troubled and they're crying, and the mother and the father cannot understand why the children are crying. Why is the child crying? Why is my child crying? Now, all the time, what has happened is, because of our way of life, because of the house that we live in, the home that we live in, there is no protection in there. I mean, the music is playing aloud, there's all kinds of pornography lying around, and people coming in and blaspheming, and all kinds of talk goes on, and there's all kinds of rudeness and swearing and shouting and abuse going on. When you get a home that is like this, where a lot of wrong things are being committed, then the doors of that home are open to the shayateen. The shayateen come and entertain themselves in such a house. They enjoy themselves. There's a lot of wastage, a lot of worldly entertainment, a lot of fun, a lot of games, a lot of shouting, a lot of laughter, a lot of merriment in such a house. So the shayateen come in, and now they start to worry these children. They cause problems. Now, a child is innocent. So the child sees the shayateen. With the eyes of an innocent child, many children have the gift of seeing that which you grown-ups cannot see. So the child is easily disturbed. And when the child is disturbed, then of course the child is uncomfortable, the child cries, the child is upset, the child messes and makes a general nuisance of himself or herself. Now, by making this dua, you are not only seeking protection from Allah, so what are you saying? Oh Allah, you have granted. Now, what the malaikas generally do in such a case is that they protect these children. When it gets too much for the children, then these malaikas come in and they chase the shayateen away. And they protect the children from harm reaching them from the shayateen. Then sometimes what they do is the shayateen get so powerful that they want to snatch the child and they want to carry the child away. So the child starts screaming more and more. When the shayateen stretch their hand out to take this child, to harm this child, to injure this child, to throw the child out of its cot, to throw the child out of his bed, you will see sometimes children getting up, standing on the cot, and they're holding on, and they're going on in a fit state, and they want to jump or get out of it. Then it is because shayateen wants to harm them, and they are seeing this, so they start screaming. In bed sometimes, when the shaitan wants to come in and he wants to catch the child, harm the child, enter and take the child away, or carry it, extend its ugly hands and so on to try and harm the child, then the child starts screaming more and more and more and more. So the malaikas come in at this stage and they chase the shayateen away. But this would not happen. This would not happen if du'as are made in that particular house and you ask for protection. You ask the protection and seek the protection of Allah subhanahu wa ta'ala from all kinds of harms. So this du'a is for that reason. I want to do one more thing here. I've brought a book along just to give an idea for parents, because bringing up children is very, very important. All of us have children at home. And it is very important we understand something from dua such as this. Children are delicate. And mothers must know one very important lesson, that from the time of conception, in other time, the moment she discovers that she is pregnant, and from that time onwards, or actually before that also, a mother should always be very, very concerned about her particular child. That these children, that the child or the children we're going to bring into the world should be the best of Muslims. So the preparation for this starts from the time of marriage, let us say. The du'as must be there, the safety precautions must be built in for children from the time of conception, from the time mother and father engaged in the sexual act. And the reason for that is that conception can take place and a child can come into the world. Then immediately there must be du'as of protection. For shaitan, his mischief and his wickedness is such that he tries from that time to harm the children. And children from the time of birth, in other words, from the time of conception, from the time it is a clot, there is intelligence in there. There is life in there. And that must be formulated and developed by the mother in particular and by the father. That must be, you remember the dua that was made by Nabi Isa alayhi salatu wasalam's grandmother. Alright? By her grandmother, the dua that she made seeking protection for her child from the mother of Nabi.
2: Assalamu alaikum wa rahmatullahi wa barakatuh. 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madrasa and over the receivers. Last week we were doing some poetry. I mentioned that we did some Quranic verses and some tafsir, and then we did some ahadith of Nabi alayhi salatu wasalam and its commentary, and then we had a little bit of poetry of the Ahlullah, of the walis of Allah tabaraka wa ta'ala, of an arif billah, Hazrat Maulana Hakim Muhammad Akhtar Sahib Damat Barakatuh. Their poetry is nothing but waaz, it is nasihat, it is the gist of or the meaning of certain ayat and verses of the Quran Sharif, but in poetry form. People sometimes think that it is just poetry, but it's not poetry. It is dard-e-dil. It is that pain of their heart in the love of Allah tabaraka wa ta'ala that poetry is composed. Allah tabaraka wa ta'ala's fazal and ihsan upon our mashayikh, that they have been blessed with all the different sifats that we find in the lives of the companions of Nabi alayhi salatu wasalam. So Allah tabaraka wa ta'ala blesses them with some of those sifat. No one can reach the stage of a sahabi of Nabi alayhi salatu wasalam. Every sahabi and companion of Nabi alayhi salatu wasalam, Allah tabaraka wa ta'ala gave them the certificate, radiyallahu anhum wa radwan. All the awliya of the time put together cannot reach the status of just the lowest sahabi of Nabi alayhi salatu wasalam. Meaning even the person who just saw Nabi alayhi salatu wasalam once in a state of iman and then he passed away, his status is so high that all the awliya of the time cannot reach his status. Now what they must have been in this gaze upon the face of Rasulullah sallallahu alaihi wasallam. From a distance also, if a person just saw Nabi alayhi salatu wasalam, that the person was a Muslim, then his status is that such that all the awliya of the time, they cannot reach his status. So it is Allah tabaraka wa ta'ala's fazal upon the sahaba ikiram radiyallahu anhum ajma'in. And all of them were jame, that means they had all the different sifats because they stayed in the company of Nabi alayhi salatu wasalam. So they imbibed everything from Nabi alayhi salatu wasalam, the different fragrances. But even amongst the sahaba ikiram radiyallahu anhum ajma'in, somebody had a higher degree in a certain sifat than the others. Somebody might have been very, very high in when it came to generosity and kindness. Somebody may have excelled when it came to ibadat. Somebody in zuhd and qanaat. Somebody did not keep anything following exactly like Rasulullah sallallahu alaihi wasallam, like Hazrat Abu Zar Ghafari radiallahu ta'ala. So even amongst them there were certain qualities which certain people excelled in. After that it carried on until it will carry on to the day of Qiyamah, that Allah Tabaraka wa Ta'ala will give to some extent some of those qualities to the people of the time, so that people can learn from them. No one in our time can claim to have those kind of qualities or such kind of jame and mane sifat. So this is not just poetry, it is the waaz, it is nasihat, and it comes from the heart of an arif billah, which there is no doubt you must have heard many a times, but for a long, long time I don't remember reading this here. So we will discuss it to some extent, and then inshallah we will go back to tafsir of the Quran Sharif in a future majlis.
3: Isi tara se mumkin teri raah se guzarna, kabhi dil pe sabr karna, kabhi dil se shukr karna.

कभी दिल से शुक्र करना. As I said, this is not a qawwali session, so therefore listen to the meaning. Hey, isi tarah se mumkin teri raah se guzarna. There is no other way. 120 times you have heard that there's no other way. There's only two ways. One is the root of sabr, one is the root of shukr. Nothing else. Either Allah tabaraka wa ta'ala will bless with plentiful of ni'mats, good health, wealth, prosperity, happiness, good children, good home, and test for shukr. Or Allah tabaraka wa ta'ala will take away things, take away health, take away wealth, take away home, take away property, take away other things, and then test for sabr. And the person who is obedient to Allah tabaraka wa ta'ala in both conditions, whether it is a test of his shukr or sabr, then he will get the closeness of Allah tabaraka wa ta'ala. And Allah ta'ala will give him peace and happiness, and Allah ta'ala will give him sukoon in both conditions. And we have noticed this in the lives of those people who have got that kind of ta'alluq with Allah tabaraka wa ta'ala. So he says, isi tarah se mumkin teri raah se guzarna, kabhi dil pe sabr karna, kabhi dil se shukr karna. 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To live a life in the pleasure of Allah تبارک و تعالی, and to pass away again in a condition that Allah تبارک و تعالی is pleased. So that is your fazl. Oh Allah, that is your fazl and ihsan and a favor. Because Allah tabaraka wa ta'ala, if he gives a person the tawfiq to live a life in which he is obedient to Allah tabaraka wa ta'ala in the all conditions. Teri raza mein jeena. Whatever it is, the person is just concerned that his Allah must be pleased with him. Allah tabaraka wa ta'ala must not be displeased. Whether it is his earning of the livelihood, there too Allah must be pleased, that I must not transact any kind of haram business. Allah tabaraka wa ta'ala must not be displeased with my transactions. His marriage, his walima, his moving around in the land, his eating, his drinking, his relationship with the family, with the friends. In everything there is one concern only, that my Allah must not be displeased. Allah Ta'ala must be pleased. That's all. Teri raza mein jeena. And once Allah Tabaraka wa Ta'ala is pleased, then Allah Tabaraka wa Ta'ala will make that person's life hayat-e tayyiba, because Allah Ta'ala has become pleased. So living in the pleasure of Allah Tabaraka wa Ta'ala. And when the person leaves this world also, he does not leave this world in a state of Allah Ta'ala's displeasure. Same thing what you listen to in the dua every time. Oh Allah, don't let the angel of death visit me in a disco or casino or theater or cinema. Or watching some filthy movie or reading some filthy magazine or on the porn side of the internet. Allah Ta'ala's angel must not find us there. Then that will not be passing away in the pleasure of Allah tabaraka wa ta'ala. If a person has to die in that condition, then can that be a condition of pleasure of Allah ta'ala? And since we do not know when the angel of death is going to visit, it means that we must be cautious. We must not be in such places or in such kind of actions where the angel of death can visit us anytime. So, teri raza mein jeena, teri raza mein marna. میری عبدیت پہ یا رب یہ ہے تیرا فضل کرنا. میری زندگی کا حاصل, میری زیست کا سہارا. میری زندگی کا حاصل, میری زیست کا سہارا. تیرے عاشقوں میں جینا,

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That is what life is all about. Live among the ushaq of Allah tabaraka wa ta'ala and Rasulullah sallallahu alayhi wa sallam. What do the people of the world know what is life? Look at the film actors and actresses and look at all the so-called pop stars and all those who are in the glamour world. What life is that? For a little while, the cameras are chasing after them. Photographers are chasing behind them. Until there's that little bit of beauty on their faces. And once that beauty is gone, then nothing. How many people, they sang in concerts, millions of people listened to them. They have left this world, and the only thing that is talked about is how much they drank, how much they fornicated, how much of adultery they committed, and how much of haram they were indulging in. How many of them were hooked on drugs? How many of them were completely drowned in liquor and alcohol and wine? That is their life. They lived among such kind of people and they died among such kind of people. Nothing to be talked about besides those few songs which they may be still playing. But their lives, who really talks about goodness in their lives? How much did people really benefit from their sohbat and from their company? And the best part is that Allah tabaraka wa ta'ala was displeased. So what did they get at the end of the day? Does anybody talk in glowing terms of those film actors and actresses' moral life? Look how they are destroying themselves. But unfortunately, we are chasing behind them, as if they are going to give us some kind of sukoon in our lives. They say, meri zindagi ka hasil, tere aashikon mein jeena, tere aashikon mein marna. Meri zindagi ka hasil, meri zist ka sahara. Because if you live amongst the aashiks of Allah tabaraka wa ta'ala, it does not mean that you have to be attached to them day and night, 24 hours. That's not possible also. Meaning that you benefit from their company, you listen to their waaz, their nasihat, advices, make amal on their teachings, because their teachings are no different from that which is the Quran and the Sunnah. They are not going to tell you to do something which is against the Quran, Sharif and the Sunnah. No shaykh is mustaqil in his zaat. Meaning that if a person says that you must do this or do that, and that is not according to the Quran, not according to the Sunnah, then that person is not to be obeyed. He cannot lead you to Allah tabaraka wa ta'ala teaching you that which is against the Quran and Sunnah. So living amongst those people, befriending them, listening to them, it will keep us steadfast. It will keep us on deen. The person who makes his own research and thinks that he is going to reach his destination, then there are many, many such people who went for a little while on track and then they were derailed again. Their own research put them off beat. Look recently, Yusuf Islam, when he accepted Islam, when he gave up music and the early compositions of his which were without music, all the madaris, the makatib, everywhere people were singing those songs. There was no music in it. Alif wa Allah, Ba'ase Bismillah. Little children. And then he carried on and on. And I heard with my own ears, there was a conference in Leicester. First there was a conference in London, and then we went to Leicester. So there were lots of people that were coming, and they were asking him about music. Why did you give up music, and what is wrong with music? And you were so popular when you sang in the days that you were known as Cat Stevens. So he was not even prepared to discuss that in very much detail. He says, as a Muslim, I have come to the conclusion that it is haram. And finish, that is the law of Allah and His Rasul sallallahu alaihi wasallam, then I accept it. But now suddenly, says his son brought one guitar. He looked at the guitar,
And then he said, well, why not? Let's start again. But this time we will use it to bring about peace and harmony in the world. We'll talk about human rights in our poems. Now the concerts are going to take place and he is again going to be participating. And BBC and other such stations are going to make use of this to say that there's a person who has now realized that he had made a big mistake. When he accepted Islam, he gave up music, but he realized his research, he says he researched it thoroughly, and he came to the conclusion that in the 7th century, somebody from Baghdad brought one guitar over to Spain. So now that became the dalil and proof now, that somebody from Baghdad brought one guitar, so that guitar became permissible because Muslim had introduced it. And there is nothing wrong. As long as it is for good purposes, it must not be related to drugs and such kind of things. So this is the effect of self-research. When there's no sohbat, when there's no company, there's no living among the ushaq of Allah and His Rasul Sallallahu Alaihi Wasallam. So this is what happens. And how apt that example is. That example is for all times. Jalaluddin Rumi Rahmatullah Alayhi is that example. Is for all of us that we must take lessons from these type of somersaults that take place in the lives of people. How many women threw away their scarves and niqabs. One woman, first she threw away her niqab and now she says her research has shown, her research, that a woman does not even have to cover her hair. The hair can be left open too. There is a difference of opinion. Now is this a difference of opinion? So this is what happens. So that example of Jalaluddin Rumi Rahmatullah Alayhi is very, very apt. We must never be complacent. We too must not think that because we are making our salat and staying away from a little bit of sins and sometimes we are in good company, so therefore we are now on track and we will remain like that till our dying day. We must not give any certificate to ourselves. As I say, Sulaiman Nadvi Rahmatullah Alayhi is that couplet which we say is an antibiotic. When anybody praises us, when anybody talks high about us and says, MashaAllah, look what you did and look at all everything to your credit and there's no one like you, tum aise ho, double paise ho, when they talk all like that, then at that time the person was not, his ego must not get inflated also. At that time, immediately just think that this is a favor of Allah tabaraka wa ta'ala that He put a good opinion into somebody's heart about us. But each one of us knows our own weaknesses and shortcomings. What dandas people do in the secrecy of their homes and privacy of their homes and in hotels when they are traveling out and when there is nobody watching. On what sites they go and what kind of literature they read and what kind of drugs they pop into their mouths. All those things each individual knows what he is doing in his private life. Allah tabaraka wa ta'ala is watching every move and every action. We cannot deceive him. So it is his ihsan and his favor. What if Allah ta'ala had made us like the Bani Israel, that you commit sin at night, then it's written on the door in the morning. So and so committed these sins at night. And you commit the sins during the day, it's written there again on the door, that these are the sins that these people committed. One period of time came in their lives, that was their punishment. Imagine everybody that's passing by, then he reads on those doors. He says, "Acha, you're supposed to be in the first saf. And you were tearing so much at the Multazam, and at the Rauza Mubarak. And you were making Umrah upon Umrah and Hajj upon Hajj. And so much of Tilawat of the Quran Sharif. These are the sins that you were committing at night. What kind of Izzat would have been left of us?" So it is Allah Tabaraka wa Ta'ala's fazl that He concealed it. So if somebody just blows a few words of praise, then we must not get inflated. Make shukar, Allah Ta'ala put a good opinion. Does not mean that now the person must reveal all his weaknesses to that person and say, "No, these are all my weaknesses." But at that time he should feel ashamed that, "Oh Allah, how much your ihsan upon me,
that I am so sinful a servant of yours, and you are giving me this respect that you are putting good opinion into the hearts of these people. How loving you are, how tolerant you are, how Rahim and Kareem you are. At that time we should be tearing before Allah Tabaraka wa Ta'ala. Or in our hearts we should be thanking Allah Tabaraka wa Ta'ala, making shukr. And making a pledge that, Ya Allah, we are going to give up this sins which we are indulging in. Because look at these people, they are saying that. Imam Abu Hanifa rahmatullah alayhi, it is stated that just somebody said that Imam Abu Hanifa rahmatullah alayhi, with the wuzu of Isha namaz, he makes the Fajr Salat. So he said, Ya Allah, these people, this is their opinion of me. So after that, for 40 years, he said, that is what he did. So these are the things that we learn from this. That we must not get very excited about the praises of the people. Hum aise rahe ya ke waise rahe, wahan dekhna hai ke kaise rahe. Hum aise rahe ya ke waise rahe, wahan dekhna hai ke kaise rahe. On the day of Qiyamah, when Allah tabaraka wa ta'ala will say that I am pleased with you, you can enter Jannat, then that will be the day to rejoice. So that example of Jalaluddin Rumi rahmatullah alayhi, it is a very apt and a fitting example. This somersault that Yusuf Islam took and went back again to the same music and back again to the guitar and back again to those concerts. What a lesson there is in it for us. Here we are mentioning his name because it's an open sin. If a person commits a sin and he is ashamed of his sin and he's committed it privately and secretly, then it is our duty to conceal that and don't expose the person.

of the snow which had fallen. The snake was merely appearing as dead, but it was not lifeless. There was still life in it, but it was just appearing lifeless. So he thought that this was something now he can take along. He thought it was dead. So he took the whole big snake, dragged it along, and from village to village he went. And people used to gather and they used to praise him that, "What a snake catcher you are. Where can we ever find a snake catcher like you to catch such a huge snake?" It's an example. But then, one place, whilst he was bragging about his snake catching expertise, the heat of the sun put warmth into the body of the snake. It wasn't a dead snake. It was due to the snow and cold. But when that little warmth came into the body of the snake began to raise its head. And as soon as it did that, the first person to run for his life was that snake catcher. The one who was bragging, he was the first one to run for his life. Now that is the example which we must always keep before us. That even if our nafs has been suppressed to some extent with the tilawat and ibadat and zikr and namaz and sohbat of the righteous and huwaz and nasihat and tabligh and dawat and darul ulum, madaris and khanqas, but the person, because of some kind of environment of deen, the person was able to suppress his nafs to some extent. So then he must not think that now I have reached Jannat already and Shaitan has gone to sleep and rest now. Shaitan has taken a rest now and he's not going to worry me anymore because I've suppressed my nafs. Just a little taste of that sin again. How many people gave up certain sins? And just once again, they said, once. We'll just take a pull once. And that one pull after that, pull them completely. Shaitan pulled them with their one pull. And some said, just one more time, we'll just watch that porn site. One more time only. We gave it up for 10 years, 5 years. But what will it matter now? We'll make tawbah after that, just one more time. And the person was gone back again. So that little taste of that old sin again, and that snake will spring back to life. So never feel complacent. Have humility. Make tawbah before Allah Ta'ala. Repent, cry. And stay in good company. Then inshallah the person will get some kind of strength. So he says, Meri zindagi ka hasil, meri zist ka sahara. Tere aashiqo mein jeena, tere aashiqo mein marna. Mujhe kuch khabar nahi thi. Meri zindagi ka hasil,

How can we learn something except by going to the person who has already mastered the art of that subject? In this world, we know that a person, if he wants to learn law, then he goes to those people who teach law. If he wants to become a doctor, then he's going to go there where they're going to teach him medical science. The person wants to become an alim, then he will go to a Darul Uloom and become an alim. That famous saying of Hazrat Maulana Shah Abdul Ghani Sahab Rahmatullah Alayh, kabab milta hai kabab walo se, mithai milti hai mithai walo se, kapda milta hai kapde walo se, Allah milta hai Allah walo se. Simple, simple language. Down to earth explanation. If you want mithai, you will go to somebody that sells

time. So like that, if we want Allah tabaraka wa ta'ala, then we have to go to those who have got Allah in their lives. How else are we going to get Allah ta'ala in our lives? So they say, mujhe kuch khabar nahi thi. 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We never even heard of these words, ishq of Allah ta'ala, dard-e-muhabbat. Did we hear of these words before? Whenever we heard the word dard, we knew that it means pain. So we only thought that this pain of the heart means a physical heart. But dard-e-muhabbat, meaning love of Allah tabaraka wa ta'ala, when did we hear that? From whom did we hear that? So tere aashiqo se seekha. Mujhe kuch khabar nahi thi. I didn't know what was your love, O Allah. Tera dard kya hai, ya Rab? Tere aashiqo se seekha tere sangi dar pe marna. There is no other way. If the person is an aashiq of Allah tabaraka wa ta'ala, then in his sohbat and company, we too will get some kind of ishq in our hearts. The person will then start taking the name of Allah tabaraka wa ta'ala in abundance. The person will read Durood Sharif in abundance. The person will start changing his life. He will become conscious of the fact that my Allah is with me at all times. His knowledge is Allah, meaning Allah Ta'ala's knowledge, what the person is doing. Whether we like it or not, Allah Tabaraka wa Ta'ala is well aware of everything that we are doing. Look at all the ayat of the Quran Sharif. So are we conscious like that? Have we got the sifat of ihsan in our lives? أَن تَعْبُدَ اللَّهَ كَأَنَّكَ تَرَى فَإِن لَمْ تَكُن تَرَى فَإِنَّهُ يَرَاكَ. We worship Allah tabaraka wa ta'ala as if we are seeing Allah tabaraka wa ta'ala. But because we can't see Allah ta'ala with our naked eyes, so therefore that much at least that Allah is watching us. So from where we will we get that? If we associate with those people that are going to the discos, cinemas, rave clubs, popping drugs and engaging in all kind of haram and missing the salat and not fasting, not giving zakat, then will we get dard-e-muhabbat? Will we get Allah Ta'ala's love in our heart? Then the love of all those things will come into the heart. So he says, mujhe kuch khabar nahi thi, tera dard kya hai, ya Rab? Then from whom did you learn? They say, from the ushaq. Your lovers, O Allah, from them I learned how to sacrifice my life at your door. Says, I learned from these people whom you blessed with your muhabbat, with your love. Mujhe kuch khabar nahi thi, tera dard kya hai, ya Rab? Tere aashiqon se seekha, tere sange dar pe marna. It's a lengthy one, but we'll take one or two more.

0: मेरा हर खता पे रोना, यही है मेरी तलाफी, तेरी रहमतों का सदका मेरा जुर्म अफ़ करना। Oh my beloved Allah, what else do I have except my tears before you? I am a human being. I am bound to make mistakes. I am bound to err. I am bound to slip. I am bound to derail. I am bound to disobey you and your beloved Rasul sallallahu alayhi wa sallam. The environment in which I live, which is a very, very vicious environment. What else can I do, my Allah, except that when I make a mistake, when I fault, when I commit some sin, when I accidentally commit some sin, so then I cry over those sins. I don't brag about those sins. I don't enjoy those sins. I don't advertise those sins. I don't go to the newspapers and say that you must visit me at a certain club and that is where I will be having a certain kind of dance. I don't put my pictures in the newspapers for everybody to see and enjoy. I am ashamed when I commit a sin, then, O Allah, I am ashamed of my sin. And then I cry before you. I shed my tears of repentance before you. Then, my Allah, Teri rahmato ka sadqa, mera jurm afwa karna. You are so rahim, so rahim, so rahim. So beneficent, so merciful, so forgiving, so kind, that irrespective of how far I may have gone, but you are willing to accept me again. Teri rahmato ka sadqa, mera jurm afwa karna. You are not of those who will say, how many times must I forgive you? You are not going to say that, how many times must I forgive you? You are of those, or you are the only one who says that, oh my servant, if you have made a mistake, then repent. I am willing to accept you. In fact, this tawfiq of repentance also is a gift of mine to you. Many, many people there are in this world who don't get the tawfiq of repentance. They commit sins, they go on committing sins, and they destroy themselves finally in the process, and they leave this world like cats and dogs and monkeys and donkeys, without iman, without yaqeen, without muhabbat, without tawbah and without istighfar. So this tawfiq of tawbah which I am giving to you is my sign that I love you, my servant. Therefore I am giving you the tawfiq of tawbah. So let Allah, says, Teri rahmat wa ka sadqa, mera jurm afwa karna. Doors of tawbah Allah Ta'ala keeps open. Until before Sakarat, the doors of Tawbah open. Sincere Tawbah, you have heard 100 and many times and plenty times. Give up that past sin. If it's the rights of people, then make sure you fulfill those rights. If it's things that are owed to people, then pay back to them what is due or seek forgiveness. Namaz, Roza, Zakat, start all the Qazas, pay back the Zakat which is due. That is sincere Tawbah. And pledge to Allah Ta'ala, I won't return to this sin again. then accidentally, again, if the person slipped, it's an accident, then make tawbah again. I mentioned before too, and I repeat, that many, many examples and many things which I say, it is not planned, but when it comes exactly at a certain moment in my bayan, then I believe that it is coming from Allah tabaraka wa ta'ala at the appropriate time, and it may be to give somebody hope and to put fear in somebody's heart, whatever it is. So now this is the moment that suddenly again Hazrat Khaja Sahib Rahmatullah is that beautiful. Ye kushti to hai unse umr bhar ki, kabhi tu dabale, kabhi wo dabale. 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Ye rishta muhabbat ka qaim hi rakhe, jo 100 baar toote to 100 baar jode. This wrestling match with shaitan is going to continue till the dying day. Sometimes he is going to overpower you and sometimes you are going to overpower him. He says, but even if you fail 100 times, all your life also if you fail, then to go on trying, this rishta of muhabbat with Allah tabaraka wa ta'ala, if it has snapped, then don't feel satisfied. A lover does not feel satisfied. If the beloved has become annoyed and displeased, then the true lover will go out of his way to please the beloved. So, jo nakam hota rahe umr bhar bhi, baharhal koshish to aashiq na chode. And rishta muhabbat ka qaim hi rakhe, jo 100 baar toote to 100 baar jode. So Allah subhanahu wa ta'ala wants us to return to Him, and He wants to then bless us with the best of dunya and akhirat. Allah ta'ala does not want us to see us in difficulties. So the tawfiq of tawbah He is giving so that we may return to Him. And again, that example that I always give, that which other language does a baby know? A baby, which other language does it know besides the language of crying? Nothing else. Stomach ache, the baby cries. Headache, the baby cries. Toothache, the baby cries. Missing the mother, missing the father, the baby cries. Feeling hungry, the baby cries. Feeling thirsty, the baby cries. Baby can't speak. The only language it knows is cry. And if there's no pain at all, there's no suffering of any kind, there's no hunger, no thirst, but just wants attention, then to cry. You just want attention, then to cry. If a baby starts crying, putting up tantrums, without any pain, without any suffering, then to the mother will start giving attention. What is it? Why is the baby crying? Is there some pain? The servant of Allah tabaraka wa ta'ala, even though there may be no pain, it does not mean we only cry before Allah tabaraka wa ta'ala when there's some pain and suffering, then only we must cry. Otherwise nothing. Forget Allah tabaraka wa ta'ala. When the person remembers Allah ta'ala in the days of prosperity and happiness and plentiful when he has got, then when he is going to cry before Allah ta'ala in pain and suffering and poverty and other difficulties, then the angels also say that this voice is a voice that we have been listening to. We are accustomed to listening to this voice. Ya Allah, fulfill his needs. So, mera har khata pe rona, yehi hai meri talafi. Teri rahmaton ka sadqa, mera jurm afwa karna. Allah tabaraka wa ta'ala must give us the tawfiq to make tawbah of our sins and benefit from the sohbat and the company of those who have learnt the muhabbat of Allah tabaraka wa ta'ala. The person who is motivated, the person who has got his gaze on the pockets of people, the person who has got some kind of material motivation, then he hasn't got the muhabbat of Allah Ta'ala. Then we won't benefit from that person's sohbat and company. There are many like that who are in the garb of pious people, and they have even agents who say, who go around and say, become bayat to my peer sahab, but that peer sahab and those sheikhs, they haven't learned the muhabbat of Allah Tabaraka wa Ta'ala, then how are they going to pass that muhabbat on? They have learned the muhabbat of dunya. So we say, then how do we test, how do we know who are the true lovers of Allah Ta'ala and who are not? So in every other thing we know how to test. In our business houses we know. We've got so much of laboratories for testing different things. Whether it is genuine gold or it is not genuine, we've got so many different kinds of ways of testing. And when you go there, the person just doesn't give you, or you don't just accept anybody, just comes and says, this is gold. So you say, yeah, well, I'll pay you for it. The person just comes with a Kruger coin and says that this is a Kruger coin, pure gold. Now, if he came with a bag full, we don't just buy it. And those people who bought it, because they were greedy too. The seller too was greedy and they too were greedy. So that's why both went for a ride. Because he too was not interested. He just saw big bags, so he thought, must be plentiful of money I can make. So on the top they put a few gold coins which were genuine, and the rest was all bogus there. Just like that Pir Sahib himself. He had a few sifat of the awliya, but the rest was bogus. So we do testing for everything. So test, nobody says that rush into bayat, go and give your hands and into the hands of anybody. Take your time, and that will be the genuine Pir Sahib who does not rush anybody into bayat. He'll say, take your time. If he says, I need a whole year, he'll say, not 1 year, take 2 years. But come with the niyat of Islam. If you don't bring fulus, there's no problem. We don't need fulus, we need khulus. Come with khulus. Allah tabaraka wa ta'ala must bless us with his muhabbat and the love of Rasulullah sallallahu alayhi wa sallam. Allahumma salli ala Sayyidina Muhammad wa ala ala Sayyidina Muhammad wa barik wa sallim. Ya Rahim, Ya Kareem, Ya Sattar al-Uyum, Affar al-Zunub, Allah. Hum mujrim hai, khatakar hai, gunegar hai, siyakar hai, badkar hai. 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Sukoon of our hearts have vanished. My beloved Allah, you are Rahim, you are Kareem, you are most compassionate, loving, caring, most beneficent, most merciful. تیرے سوا ہمارا کوئی سہارا نہیں تیرے سوا کوئی ہمارا نہیں میرے مولا ہمارا بن جا اور ہمیں اپنا بنا لے Make us yours and become ours اگر ایک تو نہیں میرا تو کوئی شے نہیں میری جو تو میرا تو سب میرا فلک میرا زمین میری If you are ours, then everything will be ours. If you are not ours, nothing will be ours. My beloved Allah, become ours and make us yours. We acknowledge every sin of ours. We are not justifying any of our sins. My beloved Allah, we are not justifying any of our sins. Forgive our major sins and minor sins, sins that we committed knowingly or unknowingly in the light of day or darkness of nights. Forgive the sins of our eyes, of our ears, of our tongues, our hands and feet, our heart and mind. My beloved Allah, bless us with the best of dunya and the best of akhirat. Bless us with the best of this world and the best of the hereafter. Those who are sick and ailing, give them shifa. We are spiritually sick, we are physically ill. Shifa and cure is in your hands. Ya Allah, bless us with complete shifa from all ailments, sicknesses and diseases. Clean and purify our hearts of malice, of greed, of pride, of arrogance, of envy, of jealousy, of evil passions and desires. Ya Allah, those who are in hospitals, in clinics, in homes or amongst us, whosoever is sick and ailing, give them shifa. We know that sometimes physical ailments, sometimes poverty, sometimes adversity can be a blessing in disguise. But my beloved Allah, we are extremely weak servants of yours. Don't test us in this world, in the qabr, in the akhirat. On the day of Qiyamah, enter us into Jannat without any reckoning. Cause us to cross-pull Sirat like lightning. Oh my beloved Allah, those who are in financial difficulties, bless them with plentiful of halal risk and remove the difficulties. Those who are weak, give them strength. Those who are in depression, give them joy and happiness. 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it that we are deserving of You blessed us with iman and islam without us deserving You blessed us with so much of wealth and health without us deserving You blessed us with so much of ni'mat without us deserving Ya Allah we are seeking from you So that when the winds of Rahmat blow, we may be forgiven. But if it is not destined there, wherever it may be, let it be in a state that you are pleased with us. Rasul-e Pak sallallahu alayhi wa sallam, all his life he made duas for us. How much he begged for us. How much he cried for us. How much he asked for us. Bless us with all the goodness that he asked for us. Bless the ummah with that goodness. And from all the mischief, corruption and fitnas that he asked for protection, protect us and the ummah of Rasulullah sallallahu alayhi wa sallam. Ya Allah, remove the difficulties of the ummah around the globe. Hey, mere Allah, you are well aware of the good wishes, the desires, the tamanna that is in the hearts of each and every individual. Who has raised his or her hand before you this part of the night. Ya Allah, fulfill their good wishes, good desires. And you are well aware of the difficulties, the hardships, the pain, the suffering, and the problems of each and every individual who has raised his or her hand before you this part of the night. With your fazl, with your kindness, with your ihsan, remove those difficulties, hardships and problems. ربنا تقبل منا انك انت السميع العليم وتب علينا انك انت التواب الرحيم وصلى الله تعالى على خير خلقه سيدنا ونبينا وشفيعنا ومولانا محمد واله واصحابه اجمعين برحمتك يا أرحم.
1: 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We are discussing this hadith of Nabi alayhi salatu wasalam. And last week, from this hadith, then we went on to the signs of Allah tabaraka wa ta'ala in the universe. Just to refresh in your minds, in this hadith we have already discussed, Nabi alayhi salatu wasalam says that that person has indeed attained success. That person is the one who has attained success, whose heart Allah tabaraka wa ta'ala made khalis for iman. Allah Ta'ala chose his heart for khalis iman. That person's heart, iman is what moves that person. Everything moves on the strength of that iman. His business, his home life, his public life, his private life, his marriages, his walimas, his bringing up of the children, and every other aspect of life. It is that imani force which moves him. If Allah tabaraka wa ta'ala is displeased with any particular action, then he restrains himself. And if Allah ta'ala has ordered that he must do a certain thing, then he makes himmat and he goes ahead. He does not pull back. He does not become lazy. It is a hukam of Allah tabaraka wa ta'ala, so he fulfills it, no matter how much it goes against his own nafs. So khalis, Allah tabaraka wa ta'ala has chosen this person's heart, or Allah ta'ala has made this person's heart, made it khalis for iman. And he made his heart qalb-e-saleem, which we discussed at length. What is qalb-e-saleem and all the different tafsirs of qalb-e-saleem. Allah ta'ala made his tongue sadiq. That means in his speech he is truthful. There is no lies and there is no dishonesty. The person is very truthful in his speech. He does not have the sifats of the munafiqeen. His nafs is mutmainna. Whatever is the hukam of Allah tabaraka wa ta'ala, he is mutmain. He reaches that stage where it pleases him. In fact, he looks forward to the fulfillment of the hukam of Allah ta'ala. His heart has become nafs-e mutmainna. It's not that he has to be forced anymore. He becomes very happy. His nafs is mutmain. Of course, we've explained to you the different stages of nafs, the ammara, the lawwama, and the mutmainna. I'm not going into the details again. Wa khaliqatahu mustaqima, and his mizaj, Allah Ta'ala has made mustaqim. His temperament, his nature, Allah Ta'ala has made such that he does not incline towards evil, or he's not dragged away by evil. The thoughts will come, sometime evil thoughts will come and try to drag him and pull him. There could be outside forces trying to drag him towards the evil places. But this person, he does not fall for those temptations. He restrains himself. His mizaj is such that he is mustaqim. There's steadfastness. He is not sometimes illallazi and sometimes ullallazi. Sometimes la ilaha ula and wa la ilaha ula. So this is not the mizaj of a mu'min. A mu'min must be mustaqim. There must be istiqamat. Mu'min can commit sin. We don't say mu'min cannot commit sin. But he does not go wholesale one way. When he goes off beat and off track, then he immediately realizes that he is indulging in some sin or some evil, and he starts making tawbah, istighfar, nadamat, and he returns. He does not just continue on that line. That he gets such enjoyment now in that evil that he's back again on the same old lifestyle of his. It is by way of example, outwardly a filthy example, but it gives a big lesson. And Hazrat Jalaluddin Rumi Rahmatullah Alayh has given this example. He says, the worm in the stool of a person. Now here we have our toilets and we have proper facilities for relieving ourselves. So we don't even notice what filth has come out of our bodies. NF68, remove your car. Somebody wants to go to this station or something. NF68. So we do not even see what filth is coming out of our bodies. But places like India, Pakistan, and even in our country, in the remote areas or in villages, where they do not have proper toilet facilities, people pass stool in the bushes or in the sugarcane fields or somewhere on the open. So he said that the worm from the stool, the person passed stool somewhere on an open field, now the worm from the stool came out. It came out and then it saw the sunlight. Sunlight, fresh breeze, there were some flowers around there too, so the fragrance of that also reached the nostrils of this worm. Now this worm, after having smelt the fragrant breeze and after having seen the sunlight and after having come out of that filth, it again goes back. It says, no, this life is not for me. I have lived long in a certain environment and therefore I have become so used to that environment that I cannot give up that environment. No matter how pleasant everything may be looking on the outside here, but that worm goes back into that stool. So he says, this is the example of those people who by way of some majlis, some zikr, or some tabligh program, or some dawat, or some waaz, or some nasihat, or some tafsir, or some dini program, now it drew that person out of his filthy environment, filthy lifestyle. The person made tawbah, istighfar. He realized that the type of life that I was leading was a life of filth and sin and evil. And now this is the life which is the real life. This is what Allah tabaraka wa ta'ala wants us to live. But after some time the person says, no, but this life is a bit boring. I'm so used to those clubs and to those discos and to those raves and to the cinemas and to the theaters and to the porn movies and those filthy magazines. So the person made some tawbah istighfar for a few days, and then he goes back again to that same. It is just like that worm that went back to the stool. So he says, what should we be doing? After we come out from our filth, then we should after that not return it. Accidentally, if the person was again tempted, then it must be just for that little while and that person must return. So therefore, Nabi alayhi salatu wasalam says that this person is successful whom Allah ta'ala has made nafs his mizaj, mustaqim. And then he gave him ears which listen to haqq and eyes which see the truth. This is where we went on then suddenly to these ayat which came to mind of Surah Rum, which we discussed quite a bit of those signs of Allah tabaraka wa ta'ala. Just to recap what we discussed in detail last week, that Allah tabaraka wa ta'ala says that those people who have got sight, those people who have got hearing, what we should be really doing with that. We should look at the signs of Allah tabaraka wa ta'ala. If it's getting hot, just put on those fans. Look at the signs of Allah ta'ala. When do we really get the azmat of a person? Like somebody says the king of a certain country is coming. Now what is it that makes us suddenly get excited that the king of the country is coming? Or the president is coming of a certain country? It is because we know of certain sifats of his. that the person has got this sifat, he's got this quality, he's got a big kingdom, the person has got oil wells and he's got so many people in his military and so much of arms and ammunition. Now all those things puts that awe into the heart of the person. So here, those who want to look at Allah tabaraka wa ta'ala, we will not be able to see Him directly. This is where people went astray, that they tried to look for Allah tabaraka wa ta'ala with their eyes. Now you are not going to see Allah ta'ala with your eyes here. In Jannat, inshallah, we will see Allah ta'ala with our own eyes. Jannat is a place which Allah ta'ala has kept for us when we are going to make the effort in this world. And the Ahlullah, this is their desire for Jannat. Why they want to go to Jannat is because they will get the didar of Allah tabaraka wa ta'ala. The sight of Allah, that Allah whom we are worshipping without seeing in this world. For whom are we making sajda? To whom are we making ruku? To whom are we making from? We are raising our hands, before whom are we doing that? And all this restraining ourselves is, don't go towards this, it is haram. Don't commit adultery, don't commit fornication, don't drink, don't gamble. Because it is displeasing Allah Ta'ala. Now that Allah Ta'ala whom we are not seeing, but we are restraining ourselves all the time. Make namaz, give zakat, fast in the month of Ramadan, go for hajj, tahajjud, ishraq, chash, zikr, tilawat, ibadat, charities, all these things we say do it for the pleasure of Allah. Now that Allah Ta'ala who we are not seeing. So Allah Ta'ala says that you were not seeing me in the world. Now I am giving you that sight with which you can have a look at me. The Sahabas asked, Ya Rasulullah, how will everybody be able to see Allah Ta'ala on this? In the Jannat, of what a crowd there's going to be, what a population in Jannat, how is everybody going to see Allah Ta'ala? He says, don't you see the full moon? Does anybody require pushing and bumping if you have to see the full moon? Wow. So wherever you are, you can see the full moon. Like that, Allah Ta'ala will make us see Him. NT28782 and ND58370. 28782, 58370. Those brothers who want to leave, you must try and send your car number plates quickly so that you don't have to disturb later. So there's somebody that wants to go, please move your cars. So this sight and a gaze on Allah tabaraka wa ta'ala in Jannat, this is the desire of every mu'min. That Allah for whom we are doing everything. Again, it brings to my mind that same little couplet which you have heard many times. Unki nazaros unke rukh se naqaba jhuthegi, unke rukh se naqaba jhuthegi, aaj nazron ki mehraj hogi, unke rukh se naqaba jhuthegi, aaj nazron ki mehraj hogi. Ek muddat se aaj ahle gham ko muskurane ki mohlat milegi, ek muddat se aaj ahle gham ko muskurane ki mohlat milegi. That parda, that veil, today it will be removed. In Jannat it will be removed from Allah tabaraka wa ta'ala's glory. Ek muddat se aaj ahle gham ko muskurane ki mohlat milegi. Those who had the love of Allah tabaraka wa ta'ala in their hearts, that gham that they carried in their hearts of Allah tabaraka wa ta'ala, that they were doing everything for His pleasure, they were restraining themselves for His pleasure, there was sometime pain coming onto that heart because everybody else was enjoying themselves in all kinds of haram. And this person was saying, no, my Allah will be displeased, so therefore I'm not going to indulge in that. So now will be the time for these people to really smile and really enjoy themselves. So we have to look for Allah tabaraka wa ta'ala in His creation. Therefore, throughout the Quran Sharif, Allah tabaraka wa ta'ala, many, many places, He describes His qudrat. So that looking at that, we can recognize Allah tabaraka wa ta'ala. We don't even have to go far. Many times I have mentioned that we just have to look at our thumbprint. The scientifically proven that no two persons' thumbprints are the same. Now which person goes and informs one mother that please don't bring another child with this thumbprint, because there's already one in this world. And where is it made? In the darkness of the mother's stomach. no computer there, nothing. Look at every part of the body, where it is made. Allah tabaraka wa ta'ala makes it in the mother's stomach, in the darkness. No factory works like that in darkness. Wow. And Allah ta'ala is fitting the heart, the liver, the lungs, the eyes, the ears. After that, still the person says that I don't believe in the existence of Allah ta'ala. Then that person must be sent to the asylum. One atheist lecturer told to the students in his class that you must not believe in anything until you don't see it. So the student asked, sir, did you see your brains? He says, no, I haven't seen my brains. So I say, will it be okay then if I call you brainless idiot? So if you cannot see your brains, it doesn't mean it doesn't exist there. So if Allah tabaraka wa ta'ala is existing, now you do not see him with your eyes, so it doesn't mean that he doesn't exist. Look for him in his signs. So therefore the signs we were discussing of Allah tabaraka wa ta'ala, Allah tabaraka wa ta'ala, many signs he has discussed, and we have already discussed some of them in last week's tafsir. One is that Allah ta'ala created you from dust, and then after that you find yourself scattered all over. Hazrat Adam alayhi salatu wasalam was created from dust. Then وَمِنْ آيَاتِهِ أَنْ خَلَقَ لَكُمْ مِنْ أَنْفُسِكُمْ أَزْوَاجًا. It is one of the signs of Allah tabaraka wa ta'ala that he created for you mates from yourselves. And for what purpose? لِتَسْكُنُوا إِلَيْهَا. This is something that we discussed at length. In the following ayat, then Allah ta'ala describes the creation of the heavens and the earth and the variations in your languages and in your colors, that all the different colors, it is Allah Ta'ala's Qudrat. Look at for Allah Ta'ala in those signs. And all the different languages of the world. I explained to you that we should not laugh at any person's language because it is a creation of Allah Tabaraka wa Ta'ala. In the same way, the colors of the person, somebody could be very dark, somebody could be very fair, somebody could be brown, somebody could be white, black. All this is the creation of Allah Ta'ala. The facial features, the hands, the feet, somebody could be tall, somebody could be short. Everything is the creation of Allah Ta'ala, and if a person laughs at that and makes a mockery of that, then he is making a mockery of Allah Tabaraka wa Ta'ala's creation and his artwork, which is very, very dangerous for his iman. There is a purpose behind it. There is wisdom of Allah Tabaraka wa Ta'ala. He wants us to recognize each other. In fact, he divided us into different clans, tribes and all for the same purpose. لِتَعَارَفُوا But إِنَّ أَكْرَمَكُمْ عِنْدَ اللَّهِ أَتْقَاكُمْ. So Allah Ta'ala only looks at what taqwa is in that person's heart. Otherwise he doesn't look at the colors and the shape and the form. All that is for different purposes which Allah Ta'ala has got. Then also we discussed about the sleep during the day and the night. That the sleep also, it is a sign of Allah Ta'ala. In fact, here in this ayat it says that your sleep during the day and the night. Whereas from other ayats we deduce that Allah Ta'ala has created the night for sleep. Here and there, casually, the police force and certain other people have to do some work at night. But in reality, Allah Ta'ala has created the night for sleep. At night, a person should sleep. And during the day, he should work. A little sleep during the day, but the major part of the sleep is for the night. Allah Ta'ala has got his system like that. That when the night falls, automatically the person begins to feel sleepy. And it takes away the tiredness of the day. From this, the Ahlullah have said that it is not recommended that a person should do business at night. Of course, don't misunderstand me. That if any person has got his shop open at night, it is not haram. I'm not saying it's haram. But say Allah Ta'ala has got his nizam such that for your earning, he has kept the day for you. That during the day, go and earn your livelihood. And Allah Ta'ala will provide during the day. And at night have a rest for a little part of the night for some reason or the other. If some person has to do a certain kind of or render a certain kind of service to the community, then that is understandable. But the trend throughout the world of businesses being open 24 hours of the day, that is not recommended. It is not the system of Allah, what Allah Tabaraka wa Ta'ala has intended. Therefore, there's so much of restlessness, uneasiness. People are more stressed. There's more trauma. There's more suffering. There's more pain. and there's all kinds of problems. Whenever man goes against what has been intended for him by nature, then he is going to end up with problems. So Allah Ta'ala has spread out the whole world for us. Make use of the ni'mats of Allah Ta'ala. Go to the marketplaces and earn. Establish your factories and run them the whole day. But at night, after that, it is for sleep. But again, I repeat, that if somebody is running his factory even at night, it is not haram. Because people misunderstand a lot. Just now we will hear that Maulana said, all those factories and businesses which are operating at night, the earnings are haram. Then we will have a big problem. I am just saying that what Allah Ta'ala has intended. If we have that yaqeen in Allah Ta'ala, He will provide for us during the day that same amount of sustenance which we are expecting at night. Yes, those services which a person has to render for the creation, certain services at night, to make sure that everybody is secure and sleeping comfortably and not experiencing any pain and problem. And they are, if suddenly they require some bread, milk and sugar, then it is available, then that is understandable. But where this new trend throughout the world that because of the computerized systems, the factories are operating 24 hours. So they're operating 24 hours, but what peace are they getting? Even the owners, what peace are they getting? Now we go on to the next one. وَمِنْ آيَاتِهِ يُرِيكُمُ الْبَرْقَ خَوْفًا وَطَمَعًا وَيُنَزِّلُ مِنَ السَّمَاءِ مَاءً وَيُنَزِّلُ مِنَ السَّمَاءِ مَاءً فَيُحْيِي بِهِ الْأَرْضَ بَعْدَ مَوْتِهَا إِنَّ فِي ذَلِكَ لَآيَاتٍ لِقَوْمٍ يَعْقِلُونَ. Allah Ta'ala says, وَمِنْ آيَاتِهِ, and from His signs it is that He shows you the lightning. Lightning when it strikes, Allah Ta'ala says, both you find khawf in there and tama. That if there has been a drought for a long time, we haven't had rain, and everybody is praying for rain, they had Salatul Istisqa also, and all are waiting, looking at the skies, when will some cloud form? Suddenly we see some lightning. So it brings a lot of hope that inshallah rains will come. Inshallah rains will come. But at the same time, that lightning brings khawf also. Because so many people lost their lives, so many homes were burned, so many farms were destroyed with that same lightning. So lightning, Allah Tabaraka wa Ta'ala shows, sometimes it brings khawf, sometimes it brings hope. But it is the qudrat of Allah Tabaraka wa Ta'ala, it's a sign of Allah Ta'ala. That look at that same lightning, it's bringing hope to and it's bringing fear to. For those people who have aqal, for those people who are wise, for those who are intelligent, Allah Tabaraka wa Ta'ala has got this as a sign. That when we see the lightning, then it creates hope and it creates fear. Allah Ta'ala destroyed people with lightning. But then if you have those conductors, it draws the lightning. And it can be very beneficial and very useful also. In everything, Allah Ta'ala has kept both sifats. It can be beneficial and it can be harmful. The electricity current which is running through our wires, it is lighting up our globes, running our fans, moving our air conditioners, and so many other things are used, or so many other things are operating because of that electrical current. But if some stupid person has to handle that wire, naked wire, not knowing exactly what electric current is all about, then it will cause his death. So it has both things in it. And you can also shock a person with the same thing. So Allah Tabaraka wa Ta'ala has got this system where He has got both the beneficial part and the harmful part in the same thing. It's a sign of Allah Tabaraka wa Ta'ala. So He says, what does Allah Ta'ala then do? وَيُنَزِّلُ مِنَ السَّمَاءِ مَاءً. Then He sends down from the heavens the rain. And this rain, فَيُحْيِي بِهِ الْأَرْضَ بَعْدَ مَوْتِهَا. And He brings life to the earth after it was dead. Now this is something that Allah Ta'ala repeatedly mentions in the Quran Sharif, many, many places, because this was not coming into the aqal of the people, that once a person is dead and he has turned to dust, how can he become alive again? So Allah Ta'ala is trying to show him that look at the earth when it is dead. In winter, go and look at the earth, it is dead. There's nothing there, everything has dried up. The trees have dried up, the leaves have dried up. Everything is dry, as if everything is dead. And then one good rainfall and suddenly everything is green again. Every time Allah Ta'ala is showing us that look at this, that Allah Ta'ala sends down the rain and that same earth again grows those crops and everything is green. The leaves turn green. Everything comes to life. So that Allah Ta'ala who can cause this to happen all the time, what is it difficult for him to recreate?
2: وَمِنْ آيَاتِهِ أَن تَقُومَ السَّمَاءُ وَالْأَرْضُ بِأَمْرِهِ.
1: And it is from the signs of Allah Ta'ala that the heavens and the earth, they stand with His hukam, with His command. There is nothing that is holding the skies. No pillars at all. Now look at the qudrat of Allah Ta'ala again. That if we had to design a building, then we will put the roof to the extent that we will require some kind of extension in future. So we will raise the roof to that level. At the most we will say 3 stories, 5 stories, 10 stories high. And after that we will fit in the other stories there. But we haven't heard of anybody building 500 miles high roof or 100 miles high roof or 10 kilometer high roof. Now at that time there were no aeroplanes. There were no spaceships. There was nothing. What the people were doing, were using their horse cart, ox cart, and there was nothing to fly in the air. Now look at Allah Ta'ala, that from that time, He took care of this need of ours, that a time will come, if Allah Ta'ala had put a roof there, and put pillars somewhere, or if He had brought the sky low down, and He had made it of hard metal, because there is no need to have such a high sky, what would have happened? Every plane would have taken off and hit the roof. So look at Allah Ta'ala's Qudrat. That without any pillars, without any support, the sky from this end to that end, and everything is suspended in the air. Everything is suspended. The earth is rotating. The sun is revolving. And everything is suspended. All the planets. Look at Allah Ta'ala's Qudrat. Ajeeb Qudrat Allah Ta'ala. Now why is it asking us to look into these Qudrats? That the Allah that you are believing in, His Qudrat is so great, then should you not be obedient to that Allah? That is what Allah Ta'ala is showing. That Allah who has provided for you so many things, so much of ni'mats, day and night He is giving you ni'mats. The earth, the skies, the heavens, the rain, the crops, in your body also, your heart, your liver, your lungs. If a person says everything belongs to me, ask him to share every part of his body with somebody, if it belongs to him. If 100 rand belongs to me, I can share it out. I can give somebody 10 rand, another person 20 rand, another person 30 rand, share it out. Now the person says, no, my body belongs to me. So tell him to share it out. He'll say, okay, I can give one eye away. I can give one kidney away. But now ask him to give half his heart away. Share half his heart with somebody. Share half his liver with somebody. Share half his brains with somebody. Can anybody do that? So it shows that it is Allah Tabaraka wa Ta'ala who has placed all these things and He is in full control of everything. Don't be mistaken that Allah does not have the power to snatch away these ni'mats. That is what Allah Ta'ala is showing. That with His Qudrat and with His power, and it is just because of His kindness, His generosity and His forgiveness, that Allah Tabaraka wa Ta'ala does not seize the moment we indulge in sins and we rebel against Him. Otherwise, that Allah who has given us all these ni'mats, He also has the power to snatch it away. Whenever He wills, He can snatch it away. A person can become paralyzed, a person can go blind, a person can lose his hearing, a person can even lose his speech. Everything can fail. Allah Tabaraka wa Ta'ala's hukam and everything fails. So He is trying to give us these signs that we create love for Him, so much of love that we do not disobey Him. This is what Allah Ta'ala wants. He doesn't want to create such khawf and fear in our hearts. that we consider Allah tabaraka wa ta'ala as somebody who is just out there to punish. He doesn't want to punish. He's saying, look at these ni'mats of mine. Look at my ni'mats in your own bodies. Look at my ni'mats on the outside. Look at my ni'mats in the heavens and the earth. Look at my ni'mats all over the universe. Should you not be an obedient servant of mine after looking at all these ni'mats? So he says, look at the heavens and the earth. They are standing with the command of Allah Ta'ala. Therefore, that couplet which last night I was discussing with some students of Darul Uloom. Ye mana maasiyat mein mujrimana thodi lazzat hai. Ye mana maasiyat mein mujrimana thodi lazzat hai. 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

There is some enjoyment, but this enjoyment is like stolen enjoyment. Person has stolen, he's a criminal, he has stolen somebody's property and is enjoying it for a little while. It's unlike that person owning and then enjoying his property. He's enjoying his car, he's enjoying his possessions. Here the person has stolen, he's a criminal. We are stealing from Allah tabaraka wa ta'ala's ni'mats and then disobeying him and trying to find enjoyment. So he says, still you will get a little enjoyment. But it is mujrimana enjoyment. And we know that a criminal, any time he can be arrested. In this world he can get away. Lots of criminal activities he can get away. But we haven't escaped Allah Ta'ala's sight. So if we are going to enjoy it criminally, then we must expect punishment also that will come. Unless we make sincere tawbah. So he says, ye mana maasiyat mein mujrimana thodi lazzat hai. Magar us palane wale se ye kaisi baghawat hai. What kind of rebellion is this against the one who is nourishing you, the one who is sustaining you? That father who has been so kind to that son that he gives him a car, he gives him a cell phone, he gives him a home, he gives him money, he gives him everything. And then that son, he rejects that father. He disobeys that father. He back answers. He throws at the face of the father items. What will that father do? So he says, ye mana maasiyat mein mujrimana thodi lazzat. That little enjoyment that you will get, that too is not going to bring you peace and happiness, because it is with the displeasure of Allah Ta'ala. So the displeasure of Allah Ta'ala cannot bring permanent happiness into anybody's heart. It is just Allah Ta'ala's overlooking of our faults and weakness that he gives us a little bit of rope so that we may return to him. Otherwise he can seize us there and then. So he says, ye mujrimana thodi lazzat hai. A little bit of lazzat, but it's mujrimana. But what kind it is? It is a rebellion against that Allah who is our nourisher, who is our sustainer. Accidental sins a person can commit. Many times I've repeated this, that as human beings we can commit sins accidentally. But as believers, to go out in search of sins, and especially during these holidays, when there is nothing but entertainment of the evil kind that has been laid out like a dastarkhan for us everywhere. If you look at the newspapers, the media, the TV, the magazines and anything, all are inviting towards masiyat, towards sins, towards sins, towards sins. Now when this person is going headlong towards that sins, and he's not only going headlong, but he's enjoying it also. There is no such thing as nadamat. There is no such thing as regret. There is no shame in the person. He even brags about it. He is quite happy to have himself photographed and his pictures published in the newspapers that so and so was at this club, this woman was at that club, and this person was in this cinema and that theater. So when the person is going to be happy upon his sins, is that not rebellion against Allah tabaraka wa ta'ala? Then what do we expect when we are going to rebel against Allah ta'ala? We must expect restlessness in our hearts. Allah Ta'ala must forgive us. We have all gone through days of jahiliyyah. Now we know that when a person watches some picture, he has seen some film, and when he comes out from the cinema, his heart is clouded. There's like a mist over that heart. There's nothing in there but the dancing and the singing and all the evil that he has seen those actors and actresses indulge in. What does it bring into that heart? Nothing but restlessness. This person will not be able to get that film actress. And this woman is not going to get that film actor. So there's going to be restlessness. And then a day will come when neither will that film actor or actress live, nor will those cinemas remain, nor will this person remain. Nothing. One day everything will turn to dust. The only one that will remain will be Allah Ta'ala. The only one. So should we not love that Allah who will remain forever, and who listens to every ah of ours, who listens to every sigh of ours, whether it is night or day, whether we are in pain or we are in good health, any time we call Allah Ta'ala, Allah Ta'ala is prepared to listen to us. Yes, some tests and trials will come, but those tests and trials also for the pious and the good ones will be for the purpose of elevating the status and giving them more closeness. And this person will experience within his heart that this is a test from Allah Ta'ala.

0: Therefore, he will find sukoon even in the test. He is the one who will give that test, as I explained on some other occasion, that it is like a difficult paper that the examiner has set. The difficult paper that the examiner has set. Now, when the child or when the candidate or student looks at the paper, he says, it's a very difficult paper. But then after having looked at that paper, he tells the teacher who has set the paper that this paper is very difficult. He says, don't worry. Put your hand into my hand and I will put the answers there. So if that teacher is now going to write the answers, the person who set the examination script, he is going to also write the answers for you, then what is difficult? So Allah Ta'ala will send the test and sabbarahu Allah. Allah Ta'ala will now give him the patience and sabr over that calamity and that disaster or that takleef. And then what will he also give him? Inna Allah ma'as sabireen. Look at Allah Ta'ala. Even in that difficulty, he is going to be with us. It's a pity that shaitan and nafs, we have become such slaves of them. They do not want us to taste this enjoyment that is in ibadat, in zikr, in tilawat, and in remaining obedient to Allah and His Rasul Sallallahu Alaihi Wasallam, and shunning everything that is evil and haram. So accidental sins a person can commit, but he will not go out in search of sins. Thoughts will come in his mind. Shaitan and nafs will blow into his mind that do this, commit this, go here, go there, and there will be enjoyment, there will be fun, there will be pleasure. What you are tying yourself like a slave to the masjid and to ibadat and zikr and tilawat, and we are not even saying that you have to remain in tilawat and in ibadat the whole day. Keep reading Quran Sharif, keep reading zikr. It's not even sharia that you must keep reading Quran Sharif 24 hours of the day. To joke, to smile, to talk cheerfully with one's family, with one's children, with one's friends. Sahaba-e-kiram, sometimes they joke so much that one fell over the other, but it was all clean and pure jokes. And now and again, it was not that they used to have like an advertisement placed everywhere, that there will be a special show in which there will be laughter and jokes. But by the way, there's a little bit of joking, Nabi alayhi salatu wasalam himself. So you will be eating, will be drinking. In fact, in these days, as I've repeatedly said, that give the nafs sufficient halal so that it doesn't go towards haram. Those people who say we must deprive ourselves of all the ni'mats and we must become rigid and hard, that is not sharia. What ni'mats Allah Ta'ala has given, make plenty of shukr and use it. Don't abuse it. Don't let fakhr and pride come into the heart. If any ni'mat has been given, consider it as a ni'mat of Allah Ta'ala and then use it. So perfectly normal life this person will lead. He's going to eat, drink, marry, bring up his children. And there's so much of halal entertainment also, sharia-wise. The only thing he will restrain himself is from haram. And that is the mujahada. If there was no such thing, then Allah Ta'ala would have made us angels and said, go straight to Jannat, finish. So there must be some mujahada, some test that we are believers in him, that we are lovers of him, and lovers of Rasul-e-Pak, Sallallahu Alaihi Wasallam. There has to be some test. Without the test, how can a person pass? Jalaluddin Rumi Rahmatullah Alayh, he was the king of examples. And in these type of examples, he gave big, big lessons. If a person was walking, and he was staring at one woman. So the woman asked him, why are you staring at me? He says, because I dearly love you. So she said, why do you dearly love me? He says, because you are very pretty. He said, but my sister is coming from behind. She's prettier than I am. So he looked back. When he looked back, she gave him one tight slap. So just now you're making a big claim that you love me. What kind of love is this? Now with this kind of example, what a lesson he gives. If we love Allah tabaraka wa ta'ala, then we will not look here and there. We'll see what is pleasing to Allah ta'ala, we will do. And what is displeasing to him, we'll stray away from. That is the mujahada. We cannot do without it. In this life, that is the mujahada we will have to make. And especially in our times, you don't even have to read too much of tahajjud, make plenty of zikr, tilawat, all do reasonably everything. Just this restraining ourselves from haram in the bazaars, marketplaces and aeroplanes and airports and everywhere else that we go. Just restraining ourselves from that haram will give us wilayat, will give us a connection with our Allah tabaraka wa ta'ala. So easy wilayat. Allah Ta'ala has placed wilayat in his friendship and his closeness in all these places. So easy, so simple. But even the easy and simple thing too, we have to do. has to be a little bit of harkat, a movement. Food is very tasty and delicious, and it's there on the dastarkhan. But we will have to pick it up and put it into our mouth, and then chew it. Then it will go into the system and give us all the nourishment. But if the person says it's easy to eat, but I'm not going to eat, so then it's not going to give him that nourishment. So it is easy, but at the same time, a little bit of mujahada has to be made. May Allah tabaraka wa ta'ala, of course there are so many other ayat, but we just, the time it goes so fast too. But it is always nice to finish on time. May Allah tabaraka wa ta'ala give us all the tawfiq of making amal. And believe me, the day we start making amal as an ummat, then see how the conditions change. At present we can't change the conditions in our own home. Where are we going to change it in our, the whole universe? In our own homes we are not prepared to change the conditions. We just can't do without the haram. We have to entertain ourselves with haram. And then we are complaining of all kinds of problems. So look at Allah Ta'ala in His signs. There's so much of signs of Allah Ta'ala everywhere. And then don't rebel against Him. Let me just conclude with that second part of that couplet. And we'll finish inshallah in 5 minutes time. Where he says, janaza aabru ka dafn karna, ye kaisi himaqat hai. Especially those people who are coming to the majlis, those people who are going for hajj and umrahs, those people who are in Muslim schools, those people who are known as namazis, those who are known as tablighis, those who are known as hajis, those who go to khanqahs by the mashayikh, those who are engaged in dini activities. He says, janaza aabru ka dafn karna ye kaisi himaqat hai, thodi der ki lazzat hamesha ki nadamat hai. That the temptation will be there. Now this person, he forgets at that time that I was in the first saf of the masjid a little while ago. And he goes and indulges in some haram and somebody has to see him or catch him. The person was indulging in zina and somebody had to catch him, or something happened, the building shook, or somebody was shot, and now everything comes in the newspapers. Now he says that, look at this, that for that little while of pleasure, the person who commits rape and he is arrested, how much of pleasure did he get in that rape? So he says, this haram that you are indulging in, thodi der ki lazzat, but hamesha ki nadamat hai. After that you will pick up your hands and make tawbah and istighfar, Allah will forgive you. Allah doesn't hold any grudge and no revenge. But society is not going to forgive you. Society is not going to forgive you. So you, it is as if you are burying your respect and your honor. Allah Ta'ala had created a good opinion in the hearts of the people. That is what I was telling those students. Allah Ta'ala has created a good opinion in the hearts of the people that this person is a student of Darul Uloom. This person is a Maulana Sahab. This person is a Qari Sahab. This person is a Hafiz Sahab. This person is a Haji Sahab. This person is a Namazi Sahab. This person is this and is that. Allah Ta'ala created a good opinion in the hearts of the people. This person goes out in tabligh. This person makes his namaz in the first saf. This person goes to certain shaykh and he spends a lot of time. Now all this good opinion Allah Ta'ala had put into the hearts, which was atina fid dunya hasana. Rabbana atina fid dunya hasana. This is one of the tafsirs that Allah Ta'ala puts good opinion into the hearts of people. He says, now just for that little while of haram enjoyment, and you have buried your whole respect and honor forever and ever. Now whenever that person will see, he says, that's the person. Is that the person that you're talking about? He's the one. Ask me about him, they will say. So he says, ye kaisi himaqat hai, what a stupidity it is. Thodi der ki lazzat, hamesha ki nadamat hai. And that person does not even know if his soul will depart at that very moment that he's indulging in that haram. And it is mentioned in the hadith that when a person is committing zina, his soul leaves his body and comes above. Now if that means if he has to die in that state, then his, even his iman was not there. May Allah tabaraka wa ta'ala protect all of us. Wa akhira da'wana alhamdulillahi rabbil alamin. Allahumma salli ala sayyidina Muhammadin wa ala ali sayyidina Muhammadin wa barik wa sallim. Ay Allah, hamari gunahon ko maaf farma. Ay Allah, hamari khataon ko maaf farma. Hamari lagzishon se dargozar farma. Oh my beloved Allah, forgive each and every one of us. Forgive our major sins and minor sins. The sins that we committed knowingly or unknowingly. Sins that we committed in the light of day or darkness of nights. Oh Allah, bless us all with long life, with good health, with prosperity, with happiness, with contentment, with satisfaction. clean and purify our hearts of all the evil that has embedded itself. Ay Allah, teri zaat-e-ali ka yaqeen naseeb farma. 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Oh Allah, those who are sick and ailing, give them cure. Those who are in financial difficulties and problems, remove the difficulties with halal risk and sustenance. Ya Allah, whatever difficulties and problems any person is experiencing, remove it with your fazal, with your ihsan, with your karam. Ya Allah, bless us all with a life of piety and righteousness and taqwa. Ya Allah, hamein dunya bhi de aur akhirat bhi de. Bless us with the best of this world and the best of akhirah. And when the time of our departure comes from this world, take us away with Iman. Take us away with Kalima on our lips. Take us away at Madina Tayyiba with Shahadat. 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
1: 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going through a very critical stage in the life of the Muslim Ummah around the world. Although we have been discussing certain ayat of the Quran Sharif, certain hadiths of Rasulullah Sallallahu Alaihi Wasallam, and certain incidents in the lives of the Sahaba-e-Kiram Ridwanullahi Alayhim Ajma'in or the Awliya-e-Kiram over the past few weeks or months, however, it is appropriate that we should discuss something that is relevant to our times, especially in the light of what is happening with regards to the preparation that America is making to bombard Afghanistan. And probably Pakistan will also be caught in the crossfire. This is not something that is new in history. If we have to look at the history of Islam, this is not something that is new. I don't have the time, otherwise I would have liked to discuss today the Battle of Ahzab, Ghazwa Ahzab, where there was a whole confederation of different groupings, different people, all the enemies of Islam throughout Arabia. They had planned that once and for all we must destroy the Muslims in Madina Tayyiba. So the Jews, the Kuffar of Makkah, the Mushrikeen of Makkah, the Yahud, the Munafiqeen, whoever you can think of was considered to be possessing some kind of military might and power at that time. They all planned to attack Medina Sharif together. So that is a whole history which there is no time to discuss today. But if we have to look at that, and inshallah, if Allah Ta'ala gives me life and an opportunity, then I will discuss it. But if we have to look at that incident or that historical chapter, then we will come to the conclusion that Allah Tabaraka wa Ta'ala's nusrat and help is with the believers, whether they are in a minority, whether they have very little equipment and force, whether they are weak, whether they are strong, whatever their language, whatever their geographical position, Allah tabaraka wa ta'ala's help and nusrat is with the believers. If they have got iman and amal salih, then definitely, most certainly, Allah tabaraka wa ta'ala has helped such people. But to separate and to sort out and to divide the munafiqeen from the believers, certain situations were created where there was a severe test, and the believers until the very last minute, they did not know that Allah Ta'ala is going to send down the angels and they are going to get victory. They had prepared themselves that we are going to give our lives, come what may. We are going to give our lives for the sake of Islam and for the deen of Rasulullah Sallallahu Alaihi Wasallam. Whatever Allah and His Rasul Sallallahu Alaihi Wasallam has declared, then it is haqq. And if our life goes on that which is haqq, then it is shahadat. And if we have to return victorious, then we are ghazis. So whether we look at it this way or that way, we are successful. If we lose our lives too, we are successful. And if we return too, we are successful. They had understood this, that iman and amal is salih. And Allah tabaraka wa ta'ala's promises to those people who have taqwa. So these people had taqwa, they had iman, they had amal salih. So the situations were created by Allah tabaraka wa ta'ala, which were sometimes so severe that Allah tabaraka wa ta'ala says, وَزُلْزِلُوا زِلْزَالًا شَدِيدًا. They were shaken up, a terrible shaking. And Allah tabaraka wa ta'ala even says, وَبَلَغَتِ الْقُلُوبُ الْحَنَاجِرِ وَتَظُنُّونَ بِاللَّهِ الزُّنُونَ. In that ayat, if you have to look at that whole ayat, Allah ta'ala says that even their eyes popped out, their hearts came away to up to their throats, meaning so severe it was. It was so dangerous, so critical. It was as if they were going to be wiped out totally. So that is the description that Allah tabaraka wa ta'ala is giving of those who were so strong in their iman, the sahaba-i kiram ridwanullah alayhim ajma'in, that their eyes popped out and their hearts came up to their throats and they began to have certain thoughts about Allah tabaraka wa ta'ala. But this was that severe shaking that Allah tabaraka wa ta'ala had given them as a test. But then if we have to look at the history that follows, how Allah Ta'ala sent that gale force wind, that cyclone, how that their pots and pans which they had began to strike against their faces, their fires were extinguished, and they disappeared from there and made a hasty retreat, and yet it was a confederation of so many different groupings. So this is something that is coming down from the ages. Hazrat Ibrahim alayhi salatu wasalam was threatened by his father, I'm going to stone you, I'm going to do this to you, and I'm going to do that to you. And we know that Namrud, what he did to the people. Hazrat Musa alayhi salatu wasalam's people, that whole history, who does not know? That Fir'aun had ordered that if there's a male child that is born, that child must be immediately slaughtered. Now you think that was an easy test for the believers, whoever believed in Hazrat Musa alayhi salatu wasalam at that time. It was not an easy thing that whoever is born a male child, if a male child is born, then it must be immediately destroyed. But then Allah tabaraka wa ta'ala caused Hazrat Musa alayhi salatu wasalam to be nourished in the same palace of Fir'aun. Therefore in the zikr, that little couplet comes to mind, Dil ko agar chamka na ho to kar lo zikr illallah. If you want to really shine your heart, then make the zikr of illallah. Meaning that bring Allah tabaraka wa ta'ala's greatness into your heart. And when your hearts will light up, then after that, you will see everything in true perspective. You will see the greatness of Allah tabaraka wa ta'ala. You will see the qudrat of Allah tabaraka wa ta'ala. And then you will realize that it is only in obedience to Allah and His Rasul sallallahu alayhi wa sallam that we can attain success. So, dil ko agar chamka na ho to kar lo zikr illallah. But then immediately after that, what does he say? Socho zara Fir'aun ke ghar mein Musa ko pala kisne. Think for a little while, ponder over it. Who is it that caused Musa alayhi salatu wasalam to be nourished and sustained in the house of Fir'aun? That same person who had ordered that all male children must be destroyed and they must be slaughtered. Now Allah tabaraka wa ta'ala is giving Hazrat Musa alayhi salatu wasalam sustenance in that and upbringing under the care of the wife of Fir'aun. غور کرو یونس کو مچھلی کے شکم میں رکھا کس نے. تھنک اوور 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And we have a great lesson in that incident of Hazrat Yunus alayhi salatu wasalam, which I have mentioned in some majlis of mine, that Allah tabaraka wa ta'ala says that fanada fi zulumat, when he was in three darknesses, the darkness of the waters of the ocean, the darkness of the night, and the darkness of the stomach of the whale. So many different kinds of darkness. And when Hazrat Yunus alayhi salatu wasalam calls out from all these darknesses in distress, when he calls out, La ilaha illa anta subhanak inni kuntu minaz zalimin. 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So when he called out in distress to Allah tabaraka wa ta'ala that, oh Allah, there is no one for us besides you. Who else are we going to turn towards? Who else am I going to seek help and assistance in this state of distress? Who was it that could have come to his help and assistance in the stomach of the whale? And who is it that gave him life and sustenance in the stomach of the whale? It was Allah tabaraka wa ta'ala's greatness, Allah Ta'ala's might, Allah Ta'ala's qudrat, Allah Ta'ala's power. So when he called out in distress, La ilaha illa anta subhanak, La ilaha illa anta, you alone, oh Allah, there is none worthy of worship. There is no one that we can bow our heads before. There is no one that we can raise our hands before. There is no one that we can plead to, we can beg of, and we can seek from, except you, Allah. Because worship is for you alone. It is not for anything else, because nothing else will be of benefit to us. If you decide, then your decision will be final. There's no question of you taking mashwara from us and seeking advice from us and asking us to have a party and a consultation. Nothing. Oh Allah, whatever is your decision, it is going to be final. And we believe that you are Hakim and you are Hakim, that you have got full command, and you order whenever you order. Then it takes place immediately. إِذَا أَرَادَ اللَّهُ شَيْئًا أَن يَقُولَ لَهُ كُن فَيَكُونَ. How many times we have read in Yasin Sharif. So when Allah tabaraka wa ta'ala decides upon anything, and it is his hukam that take place, happen, be, then it happens immediately. There is no delay also in Allah ta'ala's hukam. It's not a question that now it is going to take a bit of time before they start getting together and planning to carry out that action. Nothing. Allah tabaraka wa ta'ala's hukam is imminent, it is immediate. Kun fayakun. So here Hazrat Yunus alayhi salatu wasalam, in that distress, in that state of distress, he is saying, La ilaha illa anta subhana, glory be to you. Subhan is used when to indicate that there is absolutely no defect, no weakness in Allah tabaraka wa ta'ala. There is no defect or weakness of any kind in Allah tabaraka wa ta'ala. There is nothing but beauty, there is nothing but perfection, there is nothing but greatness, there is nothing but glory. So therefore, why should you, O believers, be so heartbroken that Allah tabaraka wa ta'ala is not going to come to your assistance? Allah tabaraka wa ta'ala is guaranteeing and assuring. So here also the Sahaba kiram, when they had this problem in the battle of Ahzab, so it was a test upon them, and after that Allah Ta'ala gave them victory. Here also that Yunus alayhi salatu wasalam, when he calls out in the stomach of the whale in three darknesses, the darkness of the night, the darkness of the ocean, and the darkness of the stomach of the whale, Allah tabaraka wa ta'ala says, فَاسْتَجَبْنَا لَهُ وَنَجَّيْنَاهُ مِنَ الْغَمْ وَكَذَلِكَ نُنْجِي الْمُؤْمِنِينَ. We responded to the call of Hazrat Yunus alayhi salatu wasalam. In other words, Allah tabaraka wa ta'ala says that don't think that I cannot hear where you are calling from. There is no question of darkness that is going to affect my listening. There is no question of distance that is going to affect my listening. There is no question of the area that you are in. You can be right at the bottom of the ocean, but if you call me in distress, then I am there to listen to you. And when what Allah Ta'ala says, فَاسْتَجَبْنَا لَهُ وَنَجَّيْنَاهُ مِنَ الْغَمِّ, and we gave him freedom from that distress that he was in. الْغَمْ هُوَ الْحَمُّ الَّذِي يُزِيبُ الْإِنسَانِ. So that gham which melts a person, but Allah Tabaraka wa Ta'ala gave him salvation from that. Allah Ta'ala listened to him. So we have been told that just as Hazrat Yunus alayhi salatu wasalam called out in the darkness and in distress to Allah Tabaraka wa Ta'ala, and Allah Ta'ala responded, and Allah has said, وَكَذَلِكَ نُنْجِ الْمُؤْمِنِينَ, and this is how we will go on helping the believers. Allah Ta'ala is saying that the believers, this is how we will go on helping them. Hazrat Maulana Dr. Abdul Hai Sahab Rahmatullah Alayhi, he says that, does this mean then that every Muslim has to go into the stomach of the whale? Because Allah Ta'ala says that this is how we will go on helping the believers. It is muzare that is being used. So Allah Tabaraka wa Ta'ala is saying that this help of mine is not limited to Hazrat Yunus Alayhi Salatu Wasalam. We will go on helping in this manner. So does it mean that every Muslim in the world must now look for a whale, get into its stomach, go to the bottom of the ocean and then say, La ilaha illa anta subhanak, then only Allah Ta'ala's help will come? No. What it means is that in your time also you will experience different kinds of darkness. The darkness of your environment, the darkness of your bazaars and marketplaces, the darkness of your governments, the darkness of the civilization that you are living in, the darkness of your schools and colleges, the darkness of your even your homes, where sometimes there are two or three people that are interested in obeying Allah and His Rasul Sallallahu Alaihi Wasallam, and there are another two or three in that same home who are the friends of shaitan and the friends of the devils, and there is a big clash there, and these two, three simple people who want to obey Allah and His Rasul Sallallahu Alaihi Wasallam, they don't know what to do, because when they read Quran Sharif, then the father mother puts the television full blast. When they want to read, make zikr or tilawat, or when they want to engage in the reading of the tafsir or something of that nature, or they want to stay away from haram, then they are being lashed, they are being bombarded, they are being criticized, they are being mocked, then they are being ridiculed. Brothers, why are we complaining today when we say that we are being ridiculed in the streets and our women are being ridiculed in the bazaars and in the supermarkets? I'm not justifying all that, but I'm talking to an audience of Muslims here and believers here. What I am saying is that we are talking about being ridiculed and criticized and mocked and teased. How many Muslims we have mocked and teased because of their Islamic garb, because of their beards, because of their practice upon the Sunnah, because of their obedience to Allah and His Rasul Sallallahu Alaihi Wasallam, because of their following of the Quran and the Sunnah of Nabi Alayhi Salatu Wasalam. How many believers we have mocked and teased and ridiculed, ask ourselves. So many of us, prior to our changes, prior to the reformation that came in our lives, we know that what we went through. We used to do the same thing that they are doing today to us. So Allah Tabaraka wa Ta'ala's help and nusrat is not with the names of Muslims. I have repeatedly said this. We are all waiting for Allah Ta'ala's nusrat and help to come. Why? Because there are Muslims that are being affected. No doubt Allah Tabaraka wa Ta'ala has promised, but all His promises are on Iman and Amal Saleh. If you have got Iman and if you have got Amal Saleh, then the history shows how Allah Ta'ala assisted, not in one battle, but in so many different battles. It could have been just one battle where Allah Ta'ala could have just sent some angels and said, well, that's the sufficient now as a proof. But it didn't happen like that. The battle of Badr, the battle of Uhud, and all those battles that followed. Every way Allah Tabaraka wa Ta'ala assisted and helped those Muslims who were small in number, very little equipment, very little arms. But because they had Iman and Amal Saleh, they were made to come close together, and the clash took place. And that is when the enemies were then defeated. So if only the Muslims and the Muslims of the world, that is the important thing, the majority of the Muslims have to have Iman, strong Iman, and Amal Saleh, then we don't say that there will be no preparation and planning and all kinds of alliances and confederations and everything taking place against the Muslims. It will take place. And even clashes will take place. And people will lose their lives also. As Allah Tabaraka wa Ta'ala says, لِيَتَّخِذَ مِنْكُمُ الشُّهَدَىٰ. Allah Tabaraka wa Ta'ala wanted some to be shaheeds also as role models for the ummah. Because those people on whom Allah Ta'ala has shown His in'am and blessings, we ask in every namaz, اِهْدِنَا الصِّرَاطَ الْمُسْتَقِيمِ صِرَاطَ الَّذِينَ أَنْعَمْتَ عَلَيْهِمْ. The sirat, what is sirat al-mustaqim? The sirat or the road or the path of those on whom you have blessed them with your in'am. those who have been blessed. Now who are those? An'ama Allahu alayhim min an-nabiyyin was-siddiqin was-shuhada was-salihin. So these four groups, the Nabis, the Siddiq, the Shuhada and the Salihin, they had to come into this world. So if there was nobody that was going to become Shaheed, then we would have found this group. Therefore that beautiful little line, Uhud ke shaheedo ke khune wafa se sabak le ke paband dastoor hoonga. Uhud ke shaheedo ke khune wafa se. He says, we could have written the books of history with the ink of our pens, but Allah tabaraka wa ta'ala made them write the history of Islam with the pen of their blood, with the ink of their blood becoming the ink. The shaheeds, they gave their blood and they wrote down the history of Islam, those 70 shaheed in the battle of Uhud. Nabi alayhi salatu wasalam was present there. Nabi alayhi salatu wasalam himself, his teeth were shattered. He falls down unconscious. So many things happen there. Why? So that we may take a lesson that these things will happen. It is Allah tabaraka wa ta'ala's way of showing how strong the iman of the believers was. That they said, whatever happens, even if our life is in danger, but we are not going to disobey Allah and His Rasul sallallahu alayhi wa sallam. And just that little difference of opinion that they had about who remaining on the mountain. Nabi alayhi salatu wasalam had stationed them on the mountain, 66 odd people, and asked them not to leave there, whether we are victorious or whether we are defeated. And they had a dispute, and just 12 remained there, and the others came down when the Muslims were successful. And after that, they lost 70 of their people. Hazrat Khalid ibn Walid radiallahu ta'ala anhu attacked. So we have just one lesson to take from everything that is happening around. Just by gossiping and just by discussing all the time, they are doing this and they are doing that, and they are now gathering together, and now they're going to be bombarding, and now they are, it is not going to really help. Ask ourselves that the amount of time that we spend in talking to our friends and our family members and our associates about what is happening, how much of time did we even spend 1/10 of that time in doing what Hazrat Yunus alayhi salatu wasalam taught us in the stomach of the whale? That turn towards Allah, and in your distress call towards Him, and Allah tabaraka wa ta'ala has promised, فَاسْتَجَبْنَا لَهُ, just as He responded to the call of Hazrat Yunus alayhi salatu wasalam and He took him out of his distress, Allah tabaraka wa ta'ala has promised the same thing for the believers, that when they are going to call out to Allah tabaraka wa ta'ala in distress, in other words making rujoo ila Allah, getting rid from our lives of those evils which have entered our lives. Up till now we are not prepared to give up all that Bollywood and Hollywood films. We are not prepared to give it up, but we are prepared to criticize America for whatever they are doing. So it is not going to help just criticizing them. Allah Ta'ala's help will only come when we get rid from our lives of that American culture of which we have become such ashiks and such lovers. That come what may, our girls, our boys, our youth, our old people and young people, we are blindly following that culture. And especially those who are living in America, 90% of them. So then where do you expect Allah tabaraka wa ta'ala's help and nusrat to come? But still it is not too late. Let them plan as much as they wish to plan. The best of planners is Allah tabaraka wa ta'ala. Our job in these times is to turn towards Him and make a lot of dua to Him. Because Allah tabaraka wa ta'ala is listening and He has promised to listen. Just as Hazrat Ibrahim, Yunus alayhi salatu wasalam's dua was heard, Hazrat Ibrahim alayhi salatu wasalam's dua was heard and responded to, Hazrat Musa alayhi salatu wasalam's dua was heard and responded to, Rasul Pak sallallahu alayhi wasalam's dua was heard and responded to. In the same way, the ummah of Nabi alayhi salatu wasalam, any time, any age, if they are going to turn towards Him, Allah ta'ala will respond. The victory of the Afghanistan Mujahideen against the Russians was not on the basis of military strength and power. Go and read the history of what happened there and go and meet the people that are living there and ask them for all the stories of how they captured Kabul and how they captured Afghanistan and how they are now controlling over 90%. It was not on their military might or power. Russians had plenty of military power. But it was on the basis of their very strong iman that those miraculous events which took place in the times of the Anbiya, which took place in the time of the Sahaba, Allah tabaraka wa ta'ala assisted them and helped them in these times and made the Russian bear fold up its tail and get out from there. But when we become complacent again and we take it for granted, then again Allah Tabaraka wa Ta'ala brings out another test. So we should make a lot of dua, because the intention of the Americans is not just to bombard Afghanistan, we know that. The intention of these enemies of Islam is to somehow get together, and in the initial stages, that is what they will do, try and get all the so-called liberal Muslim thinking people together and attack the so-called fundamentalist people. And afterwards, when they've got some power and victory, then their intention is to destroy the nuclear power of Pakistan and whichever Muslim country may have got some wealth and some stronghold and some kind of significant impact on people's lives, then it is to capture such areas. But Allah Ta'ala is again the best of planners. We don't have to despair of the mercy of Allah Ta'ala. We do not have to lose hope and trust in Allah Ta'ala. And we do not have to believe that Americans have become gods and they can do whatever they wish and it is going to carry on like that. But yes, as an azab and a punishment for the believers who claim to be believers but are nowhere near obedience to Allah and His Rasul Sallallahu Alaihi Wasallam, Allah Ta'ala will use the enemies against them in different forms. His azab will come. One of the azabs is that fear and the khawf which has gripped the entire Pakistan now. And not only there, but most parts of the world. And even in other parts, or in those parts of the world where there are Muslims living, the fear that has gripped their lives. The masajid are not safe anymore. The madrasas are not safe. When you are walking in the streets, it's not safe. When you are going to the airports, the moment they see you in a garb, Islamic garb, or they see our women in Islamic garb, then you are immediately a terrorist or you're a suspect. If you have a pilot's license, then you are definitely a hijacker and a murderer. So that's why nobody must even go for a pilot's license anymore. In fact, I think very soon the first question at all airports is, do you have a pilot's license? So therefore, my brothers, please, we should understand that instead of just talking and talking and talking about what is happening in the world, let us spend a few minutes in the musalla, away from everybody, raise our hands, shed a few tears before Allah, and plead to Him that, oh Allah, the ummat of Nabi alayhi salatu wasalam, that ummat for whom Rasul-e-Pak shed so much of his blood and his tears, that ummat is in a very weak state today. Oh Allah, come to the assistance of this ummat. Give them that position of dignity and honor that you had given to them. Just like this morning after Fajr, a person phones and tells me, Maulana, I had a very, very strange dream. He said, what was the dream? Says, I saw Rasul-e-Pak sallallahu alayhi wa sallam in my dream coming to your home. I was with him. Nabi alayhi salatu wa sallam came into your room. You were crying. Nabi alayhi salatu wa sallam entered. He took your name and he also started crying. You want to know what's the interpretation of this dream? I said, what else is the interpretation? Nabi alayhi salatu wa sallam is also crying. That what is the condition of the ummah? That ummat for whom I shed my blood, my tears, I sacrificed everything. That ummat today in casinos, in discos, in cinemas, in theaters, and with all these things happening, still those evils are not leaving their lives. So therefore, let us turn towards Allah Ta'ala. Let us not hurt the heart of Nabi alayhi salatu wasalam with our actions and deeds. Let us get rid and make a niyat today in this Jummah Salat. That Ya Allah, the first thing we're going to get rid from our homes is all those evil and filthy films and magazines that we have got. Because what on the day of Qiyamah if we tell Ya Rasulullah Sallallahu Alaihi Wasallam, give me Jame Kausar. And Nabi Alayhi Salatu Wasalam says that the whole ummah was in danger there. And at that time too, you couldn't give up that filth on the television screen. And you couldn't make 5 times namaz even in that stage. Then when else would you have been making Fala Salat? May Allah Ta'ala give me the tawfiq to make amal and each and every one of us. May Allah Ta'ala send down His unseen nusrat and help for the mujahideen of Islam. And may Allah Ta'ala shake up the might of the so-called greatest military power of the world. May Allah Ta'ala destroy all their ambitions and destroy all their planning. And Allah Ta'ala must give them such lessons as He gave to the Aad and the Samud. Wa akhiru da'wana alhamdulillah.
0: Alhamdulillah. الحمد لله وكفى والصلاة والسلام على سيدنا المصطفى صلى الله عليه وعلى آله وأصحابه وبارك وسلم تسليما كثيرا كثيرا أما بعد فقد قال الله تبارك وتعالى أعوذ بالله من الشيطان الرجيم بسم الله 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
1: علماء الكرام, most respected brothers and also our sisters at the madrasa, I had announced that inshallah we'll be having about half an hour program tonight. Whilst making tilawat of the Quran Sharif today, I came across this verse of the Quran Sharif in Surah Al-Hadid. So let us look at what Allah Tabaraka wa Ta'ala says in this ayat. To make tafsir will require plenty of time, but I'm just giving you the gist or the meaning of this verse. There is a very important lesson that Allah Tabaraka wa Ta'ala gives to us. اعلموا أنما الحياة الدنيا لعب وله. Allah Ta'ala says, اعلموا. I'm not giving you the exact meaning of the words, the translation. I will give you a general meaning of this ayat. When you want somebody to pay heed and to listen attentively and to take a lesson, then you tell that person, listen carefully or know well that if you are going to do this, I am going to dismiss you, I am going to fire you. If you are going to do this, then there's going to be harm. If you are going to take this road, then this is the problem that you could experience on the way. Lots of things we say, listen carefully. We want that person to be attentive. So Allah Tabaraka wa Ta'ala says, اِعْلَمُوا. Know ye well. What must we know well? That the life of this world, Allah Ta'ala says it starts with la'ibun wala, play and amusement. Allah Ta'ala is taking us through the journey of life, that this is what happens in our life. That first there is play and amusement. The Mufassirin have said that the word la'ib Allah Tabaraka wa Ta'ala uses first, and then he uses the word lahu. Now in English, generally we translate that as play and amusement. But the Mufassirin say that the usage of the word la'ib first is referring to infancy. That in the infancy stage, the games that children play, that is la'ib. And when the child is of understandable age, or when the person is young, the games that he plays is referred to as la'ib, is referred to as lahu. Then also there is another technical difference, that la'ib are those games which have absolutely no real value, nothing at all. It's child's play, as we term it. They make sand castles and afterwards break it. Or they play such kind of games which have no real value at all. And lahu is those games which do have some benefit, but that benefit is by the way, as we call byproducts. There's no real and true benefit in the game itself, but by the way there is some little benefit, but still it is just play and amusement, nothing else. Now if we have to look at that, Allah Tabaraka wa Ta'ala is talking about the infancy stage and the childhood stage.
0: But if we have to look at our lives, after being people of understanding and being in our middle ages and some in old age, then the games that we are playing are exactly what Allah Ta'ala refers to as lahwa and laib. Exactly the same thing. If you have to look at the number of games that have been introduced, they are running out of games now. Before we used to hear of football, cricket, one or two games, rugby, tennis, and so many other games now, that they are running short of names now for the games. So Allah Tabaraka wa Ta'ala says that that is the first stage, that the life begins with just amusement and play. No concern of the akhirat, and the person is not even concerned about his attire, his dressing. The little children, they will play in the sand, they will dirty their clothes, their hair will be full of dust and sand, and it will be a real task for the mothers to give them a wash. They are not really concerned of looking in the mirror how well dressed they are and how well they look. That is that infancy stage, childhood stage. Then Allah Ta'ala says, وَزِينَةٌ وَتَفَاخُرٌ بَيْنَكُمْ. Then the pomp and mutual boasting stage. Then comes that stage where the person is now embellishment, fashion, designs, all those things that he sees in the market which will make him look glamorous and which will make him look dignified. Or even if it doesn't look him, make him look dignified, but if it is a fashion trend, then he must have those type of clothes. He will make his hairstyle following the film actors that he has seen, or the footballers or the cricketers. If they are using gel, or they are coloring their hair, or they are wearing it like porcupines, then they will also be interested in the same thing. If those jeans came out, which were faded at the back, as one of our buzrugs used to say, that in America, although you don't see much cows on the street, but the jeans that they wear there, it seems as if the cow was licking the back of the jeans from the morning to the evening. So that becomes the stage. Allah Ta'ala says that's the next stage. Now there's a lot of mutual boasting. The person is looking into the mirror all the time. The young girl is looking into the mirror all the time. Some of the mirrors get cracked too. So much they stay into it. So this is that stage now where the person is interested in being known as somebody. He is boasting and is proud about his health, his physical fitness, or his dressing, or his hairstyle, or his... Now this becomes the stage where he's boasting about everything that Allah Tabaraka wa Ta'ala has given. There's a competition stage now. His car also, it must be the best. Everything must be of the best. Allah Ta'ala says that is the next stage. وَتَفَاخُرٌ بَيْنَكُمْ. The life of this world, Allah Ta'ala says, begins with amusement and play, and then it comes to this stage that you will find mutual boasting and rivalry. Then وَتَكَاثُرٌ فِي الْأَمْوَالِ وَالْأَوْلَادِ. Now the person is getting old, so now there is a bragging about how much of wealth I have got, how many children I have, how many of them are doctors, lawyers, teachers, philosophers, scientists, how many of them has got PhD degrees. There is nothing wrong with it. There is nothing wrong if Allah Tabaraka wa Ta'ala blesses somebody with children who are intelligent. They are muftis, qaris, professors, doctors, teachers. There's nothing wrong with that. But what we are talking about, or what Allah Tabaraka wa Ta'ala is warning us about, is that there should not be this boasting. Now this rivalry comes in that I've got so much wealth, I've got this kind of car, I've got this kind of home, I've got so much of wealth in the overseas investments. Now all this type of things happen now when old age begins to come. Now the rivalry is in children, in wealth, in properties. How many times we read, put this fence on to, how many times we read of people who are billionaires. Now a billionaire, what more does he want? But he is not stopping, he is not retiring, he is going on and on.
1: and he wants to be recognized as the top or the leading billionaire of the world. So this comes now as old age comes on. So Allah tabaraka wa ta'ala is saying us know well that this is what happens. First this play and amusement, that period of time goes away, the person wasted his time, childhood days, then came the youthful days which he should have used correctly. We are not saying that he must not make use of the namats of Allah tabaraka wa ta'ala, but there too again his concern was no such thing as of the akhirah. That he was not making this dunya a wasila for the akhirah, a means for the akhirah. His engagement in this dunya was for the sake of the dunya itself. And then that period of life also goes, and then comes old age, as Hazrat Khaja Azizul Hasan Majzoob Rahmatullah Alayh, which you have heard so many times in the zikr majlis. What does he say? Tujhe pehle bachpan ne barso khilaya, jawani ne phir tujhko majnu banaya.

Aya, first childhood days. 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But then those childhood days also in play, in amusement and all that, it passed by. And when the person became jawan, then he became real majnoon. Madly in love with the things of this world or the women of the world. Madly in love with those things which are due to perish. He becomes majnoon, pagal. You cannot explain to him that you are wasting your life. Doesn't realize it until old age creeps in. Now he realizes that I wasted my time. Always you will notice that when you pass a certain period of time, you will think that those things which we gave greatest importance to at one stage in our lives, we are wasting our time. Little children, if you have to take away something, a little toy car that the child is playing with, and another child has to take away that car, or you have to take it away from the child, the child considers as a great possession of the child gone, got lost or taken away. And sometimes they put up such tantrums over little things which are absolutely useless in our sight. We consider this foolish, but that is exactly what happens. At that stage we consider that to be the most important thing in our life. Then when you come youth, then at that time we consider that to be the most important. When old age creeps in, then we consider all that to have been just a waste of time. So in the same way, when akhirat will come, then we will realize that even that what we were boasting about in old age was a waste of time. What did we take across with us? So Allah tabaraka wa ta'ala says, وَتَفَاخُرٌ بَيْنَكُمْ وَتَكَاثُرٌ فِي الْأَمْوَالِ وَالْأَوْلَادِ. So Hazrat Khaja Sahib Rahmatullah Alayhi says that is what happened. Tujhe pehle bachpan ne barso khilaya, jawani ne phir tujhko majnu banaya. Budhape ne phir aake kya kya sataya. In old age, pain in the head, pain in the body, pain everywhere. The person's sight is affected, his hearing, his speech, everything is affected. So again, old age is a problem. And then ajal will come, death will come and take the person away. But I think I mentioned in one of my majlises that one undertaker told me that last year 60% of those that he buried were under 25 years of age. 60% of those that he buried was under 25 years of age. Accidents, murders, under 25 years of age or 30 years of age. So where we are going to wait for old age in these days? Then Allah Ta'ala gives an example. كَمَثَلِ غَيْسٍ أَعْجَبَ الْكُفَّارَ نَبَاتُهُ. Allah Ta'ala gives an example, a similitude. That what is the example? He says, like that person who has tilled the land. The person who has tilled the land, and then the rains came. He had planted the crops or flowers or any kind of greenery, any shrubs, anything you can take. Now when the rains came down, then from the ground all these type of crops and vegetation and greenery and shrubs and flowers and everything bloomed. Everything came forth.

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It crumbles and perishes. وَفِي الْآخِرَةِ عَذَابٌ شَدِيدٌ وَمَغْفِرَةٌ مِّنَ اللَّهِ وَرِضْوَانٌ. And then there will be two groups of people. Either it will be that group who, although they took pleasure from all these ni'mats of Allah tabaraka wa ta'ala, youth, old age, and wealth, health, whatever it is, then they made use of it in accordance with Allah Ta'ala's will and desire. So then for them, Allah Ta'ala says, it will be maghfirat, forgiveness, and Allah Ta'ala's pleasure. And for the kuffar, and for the disbelievers, and for those who rejected Allah Tabaraka wa Ta'ala and His Nabi alayhi salatu wa salam's teachings, or those who did not make a preparation in this world for the hereafter, then for them is going to be azab shadeed. Very severe punishment, very severe punishment. وَمَا الْحَيَاةُ الدُّنْيَا إِلَّا مَتَاءُ الْغُرُورِ. And this worldly life is nothing but a deception. It's nothing but a deception. If you have to look at the worldly life, it is a deception. That every person believes that he is going to be remaining with his property, with his car, with his furniture, with his home, with his family, forever and ever on the surface of this earth. Everyone knows fully well that there is such a thing as death, but very little does Shaitan allow us to think of our death. He deceives us, and he always gives us high hopes that you are going to live for a very, very long time. We see janazas of young children leaving our homes, but still we cannot take ibrat from those janazas. So Allah tabaraka wa ta'ala gives us the different stages and gives us a warning that we should not become so foolish. We should not be arrogant. We should not be proud. We should not be deceived by shaitan and our nafs. We are created by Allah tabaraka wa ta'ala. We are living in this world, and Allah himself has created the entire universe for the sake of man, and not only man, but for the sake of the believers. The disbelievers are enjoying the ni'mats on the surface of this earth and in the heavens and in this and beneath the earth. All the ni'mats that Allah ta'ala has got, the disbelievers are enjoying it because of the believers. The believers, Allah tabaraka wa ta'ala, He has created everything for them. The disbelievers are just enjoying it because of these believers that are on earth. Because the day that there's going to be no one remaining on earth saying Allah, Allah ta'ala will destroy the universe. So what happened is that nobody remained on the earth recognizing Allah ta'ala. So Allah tabaraka wa ta'ala will destroy the heavens and the earth. He will destroy everything, the gold mines and the silver mines, and everything that is in this earth, Allah tabaraka, in this universe, Allah ta'ala will destroy it. Why? Because there's nobody left now to make use of it and recognize the Creator. Until there were people that were using it, but recognizing the giver of these ni'mats, Allah ta'ala retained it. The day that there was nobody left now to recognize Allah ta'ala, they became just animals in human form. So Allah tabaraka wa ta'ala will destroy it. So we can see that Allah ta'ala is not stopping us. How many places in the Quran Sharif Allah tabaraka wa ta'ala talks about giving it in our subjugation. Sakhara lakum shamsa wal qamar. Allah ta'ala so many places talks about musakhar, having given it to us in our subjugation, all these things. That make use of it. But let not these stages of life cause us to divert from the remembrance of Allah tabaraka wa ta'ala. Dunya ke mashghalon mein bhi wo ba khuda rahe, wo sab ke saath rehke bhi sab se juda rahe. That's all that is required. Dunya ke mashghalon mein bhi wo ba khuda rahe. Whatever occupation we are in, but we must be ba khuda. As we always talk about ba wuzu, that the person stays with wuzu all the time. There is no doubt there's great fazilat and great virtue of remaining in wuzu all the time. But my Shaykh Hazrat Mullah Qiyumuddin Akhtar Sahib Damat Barakatuhum, he said a very beautiful thing. He says,

0: اس زمانے میں میں کہتا ہوں کہ باوضو نہ ہو تو نہ ہو. He says, even if you can't remain in wuzu all the time, there is no sin. You will not be questioned on the day of Qiyamah that why didn't you remain in wuzu all the time. Allah Ta'ala will not ask us that why didn't you remain in wuzu all the time. Yes, it's a virtue, it's a fazilat, we should try and stay in wuzu, but it's not compulsory, it's not necessary. And he says, especially looking at our health these days, we can't even keep our wuzu long time. The food that we eat create so much of gas and wind that we can't even keep our wuzu for a long time. But what is necessary is that the person must stay ba khuda all the time. Ba wuzu is not compulsory, but to be ba khuda, to be with Allah tabaraka wa ta'ala, that is important. The person has to be all the time in the presence of Allah ta'ala. Allah tabaraka wa ta'ala is watching every move of his, every action of his. Now if he is going to be conscious of this, then he can do all the activities that are permissible. He will go to his business, but he's ba-khuda. He will go to his profession, he's ba-khuda. He will go to his farm, he's ba-khuda. He will go for tour and visit, he's still ba-khuda. He will be at the airports, he will be in the holiday resort, anywhere, but he will be ba-khuda. That he knows that my Allah is watching. Therefore, I cannot indulge in those things that are displeasing to my Allah. So that is something that is important and necessary. Because Allah tabaraka wa ta'ala describes these stages, giving us the clear warning that finally it is going to end with death. Death is going to come. Aane wali kisse taali jayegi. جان تیری جانے والی جائے گی آنے والی کس سے ٹالی جائے گی جان تیری جانے والی جائے گی روح رگ رگ سے نکالی جائے گی روح رگ رگ سے نکالی جائے گی تجھ پہ ایک دن خاک ڈالی جائے گی ایک دن مرنا ہے آخر موت ہے کر لے جو کرنا ہے آخر موت ہے. Who can prevent that from coming? It will come. From every vein and every part of the body, the ruh and the soul will be extracted. Allah Ta'ala has put it into the body, he is going to make the angel of death take it out from the body. One day sand is going to be put over you. Sand will be put over us. We cannot prevent it from coming. So all that is required is that we must be conscious of Allah Tabaraka wa Ta'ala's presence, that he is watching. If only we can just believe, not just have the knowledge of Allah Ta'ala being all-seeing. All of us have the knowledge. Allah is all-seeing, all-hearing, all-knowing. But if only we can make it our belief that Allah Ta'ala is indeed watching, he is hearing, he is all-knowing, then that's the end of the person's sins. Then again, but accidentally again, he can commit some sin. He's a human being, and there's a lot of hikmat and wisdom in that. Sometimes even a pious person can make a slip and commit some sin. But the reason for that is Allah Ta'ala wants to then make this person realize that it was the tawfiq of Allah which was given to him that he was making ibadah, zikr, tilawat and staying away from haram. But probably that pride had come into his heart that now I am strong and I am restraining myself. I am doing this and I am doing that. So the person makes a slip and he comes to his senses. The balance comes right. Now again he makes plenty of tawbah and istighfar, and Allah tabaraka wa ta'ala not only forgives him, but Allah tabaraka wa ta'ala makes him his mahbub. Inna Allah yuhibbu tawwabin. Look at Allah ta'ala's mercy, his kindness. Look at Allah ta'ala's compassion upon mankind. Our weakness Allah tabaraka wa ta'ala takes into consideration. That man is going to fall, going to make mistakes. So therefore he keeps the doors of tawbah open. But as I have repeatedly said, that don't use the ayat Inna Allaha Ghafoorur Rahim. Allah Ta'ala is Ghafoor, He is most forgiving and most merciful. Don't use that ayat to commit sins. We use that ayat to commit sins. Why do we commit sins? Because Allah is Ghafoorur Rahim. Now that is not the meaning of that ayat. That we purposely go on committing sins because Allah is Ghafoorur Rahim. Yes, accidentally we committed sins. Now Allah is Ghafoorur Rahim, so make plenty of tawbah istighfar. But don't let it become a habit. Don't be persistent. Allah Ta'ala does not like that a person is persistent in sins. Like that, even if his tawbah breaks 1,000 times, his tawbah breaks 100 times, then make sincere tawbah again. Have no intention of returning to that sin. But again the person slipped and fell, make tawbah again. But not that Allah Ta'ala is Ghafoorur Rahim, so therefore I will go on committing sins and I will keep on making tawbah. That is not a believer. Yes, but a believer can still make mistakes 100 times. Jo saw bar toote to saw bar jode. Hazrat Khaja Sahib Rahmatullah Alayh, ye kushti to hai unse umr bhar ki, kabhi tu daba le, kabhi wo daba le. This battle, this wrestling match between oneself and shaitan, it will go on and on. Sometimes you will overpower shaitan and nafs, sometimes they will overpower you. But then what must we do?
1: Jo nakam hota rahe umr bhar bhi, bahar hal koshish to aashiq na chode. Jo nakam hota rahe umr bhar bhi, bahar hal koshish to aashiq na chode. Ye rishta mohabbat ka qaim hi rakhe, jo 100 baar toote to 100 baar jode.
0: Allah Ta'ala doesn't want us to break that rishta of muhabbat. How loving He is, how compassionate and kind He is. Allah Ta'ala could have told us 10 times that you did the same thing, 100 times you committed the same sin, get out from here, and you are rejected like shaitan also. Just after 2 times the father says, get out from the house. How many times must I tell you? The teacher gets angry. Allah Tabaraka wa Ta'ala gives us everything and then sees us committing those evils and disobeying Him. And yet He says that come back, no matter how far you may have gone, but come back. Allah Ta'ala is prepared to take us back. Ye rishta muhabbat ka qaim hi rakhe, jo 100 baar toote to 100 baar jode. If the thread snapped 100 times, and 100 times join it again. With tawbah you join it. And get connected with Allah Tabaraka wa Ta'ala. And then see what sukoon Allah Ta'ala gives in the heart. We all want sukoon, we want tranquility, we want peace, we want happiness. And all those things are conditions of the heart. We can buy the means of comfort with our wealth and with our property. We can buy the means of comfort. There are mattresses now, they say that it must put you to sleep. But lots of people bought those mattresses and never felt off to sleep. They remained awake the whole night and they still had to take Valium, 5 tablets. Mattresses cannot put us off to sleep. All these are things that we can buy. They are the means of comfort. But Allah Tabaraka wa Ta'ala, He is the one who gives in the heart peace and tranquility and serenity and comfort. Then even if the person doesn't have the means of comfort inside, he will have Allah Ta'ala with him, then he'll be in gardens. But if he's got the means of comfort but hasn't got Allah Ta'ala with him, then there'll be nothing but a life of restlessness. May Allah Ta'ala forgive each and every one of us. May Allah Ta'ala give us the tawfiq to connect ourselves very firmly and strongly with Him. And when in whichever stage of life we are, we must consider that to be the last stage of our life. We must not wait for the next stage. The person who is 15 or 16 years of age, he must not say that I will definitely see 80 years of life. He must consider that to be his last stage of life. The person who is in middle age, he must consider that to be his last stage of life. And the person who is in old age, then of course there's no such thing as returning to youth after that. He has already got what Allah Ta'ala describes in the Quran Sharif as nazir, a warner. White hair is already something that warns a person that now you must prepare for the grave. وآخر دعوانا الحمد لله رب العالمين اللهم صل على سيدنا محمد وعلى آل سيدنا محمد مبارك وسلم. اللهم ربنا آتنا في 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be in a state that you are pleased with us. Don't let the angel of death find us in a disco, in a cinema, in a theater, in adultery, in fornication, in stealing, in fraud, in gambling. 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

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Bless us all with long life. Bless us with good health. We are physically ill and we are spiritually ill. Oh my beloved Allah, ہم بیمار ہیں, ہم ضعیف ہیں, ہم کمزور ہیں. یا اللہ روحانی بھی بیمار ہے اور جسمانی بھی بیمار ہے. We are spiritually sick and we are physically sick. Oh my beloved Allah, there is no one to cure us of our diseases except you, oh my Allah. Therefore we are turning towards you. Oh my beloved Allah, give us strength in our bodies. Give us strength in our spiritual selves. Ey mere pyare khuda, hame aisa paakiza dil ata farma ke jo tere auliyae siddiqeen ko naseeb farmata hai. Give us such mubarak hearts and such blessed hearts and such pure hearts as you give to the auliyae siddiqeen. Allah, it is not difficult for you to change the condition of our hearts. The Sahaba-e-Kiram, Ridwanullahi alayhim ajma'in, before they accepted Islam, they were in kufr and in shirk. They were Yahud and Nasara. They were Majus. They were those who were worshipping the fire. They were those who were munafiqeen. But oh Allah, when you blessed them with iman, when they accepted the deen of Islam, and when you gave them the companionship of Rasul-e-Pak sallallahu alayhi wa sallam, Ya Allah, they became radiyallahu anhum wa radwan. Oh my Allah, you are still that same Allah. You have that same might and you have that same power. Ya Allah, change the condition of our hearts. Ya Allah, change the direction of our hearts. At present, oh my Allah, we enjoy sins. Ya Allah, give us the tawfiq to enjoy ibadat. Ey Allah, humari ibadat ke andar hume lazzat ata farma. Ya Allah, agar tu humara nahi, to kuch bhi humara nahi. Ya Allah, we have got plentiful of material things in our hands and in our possession. But oh Allah, family lives have become disintegrated. There's no unity and no happiness and no joy and no satisfaction anymore. Ya Allah, there's so much of dissension and disunity between brothers and sisters, parents and children, wives and husbands, and the ummat of Rasul-e-Pak sallallahu alayhi wa sallam. Ey Allah, dobara hume wo paak aur mubarak zindagi ata farma. 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Ya Allah, ek dusre ki izzat karne ki taufeeq ata farma. 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Oh Allah, become ours and make us yours. 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You become ours, then everything will be ours. Then our children will be the coolness and satisfaction of our eyes. Our homes will give us comfort and happiness. Ya Allah, everything will be for our comfort and pleasure. But oh Allah, if you are not ours, then you will find no satisfaction in our hearts. Hey, mere Rahim, Kareem Allah. Hame is dunya ko chhod kar ek din tere paas aana hai. We have shouldered so many janazas on our shoulders and taken them to the Qabristan. اے اللہ, کتنے نوجوانوں کو ہم نے دفن کیا, کتنے مردوں کو دفن کیا, کتنی عورتوں کو دفن کیا, کتنے چھوٹے چھوٹے بچوں کو دفن کر دیا. یا اللہ, we have seen so many janazas leave, but it is not causing any concern. یا اللہ, we are unconcerned and we are heedless.
We do not know when the angel of

0: death is going to extract the souls from our bodies. Ay Allah, kab malikul maut aakar ke hamari rooh ko nikal dega hame kuch pata nahi. Ya Allah, malikul maut ke aane se pehle pehle hame toba ki taufeeq ata farma. Ya Allah, we do not know when the angel of death is going to visit us. Ya Allah, we do not know where he is going to visit us. We do not know in what condition he is going to visit us. Ya Allah, so many times we have heard and we have read of young people who were indulging in sins and suddenly they left this world. Hey, mere pyare khuda, hum dekhte hai, sunte hai, lekin hamare dilon par asar nahi hota. Ya Allah, hume ehsaas ata farma. Ya Allah, do not let the angel of death find us in a casino. Do not let the angel of death find us in some cinema or theater. Do not let the angel of death find us in the arms of some illicit love. Hey, mere pyare khuda, do not let the angel of death find us popping some drugs into our mouth. Do not let the angel of death find us with a bottle in our hand. Hey Allah, do not let the angel of death find us signing a check fraudulently. Hey, mere Allah, we do not know when he is going to strike. Ya Allah, haram kama kar hum kya karenge? What are we going to gain by earning haram? We have to leave everything in this world and go one day. Ya Allah, there is no shortage in your treasures of halal. Bless us with plentiful of halal from your treasures. Those who are in financial difficulties and problems, bless them with plentiful of halal risk and sustenance. Ya Allah, jo bimar hai unko shifa ata farma. Those who are sick and ailing, give them cure. Those who are sick and ailing, give them cure. Those who are in financial difficulties and problems, remove their difficulties. Ya Allah, those who have no children, bless them with pious and righteous children. Those whom you have blessed with children, put the love of the parents into their hearts. Ya Allah, make them nek, make them pious and righteous. Make them obedient to you and obedient to their parents. Hey, mere Allah, so many children have gone on to drugs and drink and wine and women. Hey, mere Allah, parents are crying. They are shedding tears of blood, but it is too late. Hey Allah, have mercy on them. Hey, mere Allah, have mercy on them. Ya Allah, un bachcho ko to dobara sahi zindagi mila naseeb farma. Ya Allah, bless us with istiqamat on thee. When the time of our death comes, take us away with iman. Ya Allah, bless us with iman. Those who are going for hajj, oh Allah, bless them with hajj maqbool and mabroor. Ya Allah, give them the tawfiq to respect and honor those mubarak places. Give them the tawfiq to stay away from everything that is indecent, haram and forbidden in those mubarak places. Ya Allah, us mubarak muqamat ki izzat karne ki tawfiq ata farma. 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winds of rahmat will blow over that graveyard, then we too will get forgiven. But oh Allah, if our mouth is not muqaddar in that mubarak place, then wherever our death comes, let it be on iman. Let it be in a state that you are pleased with us. Ya Allah, all the du'as of goodness that Nabi alayhi salatu wasalam made for the ummat, Ya Allah, bless us with that goodness. Bless our parents with that goodness. Bless our wives and children with that goodness. Bless our family members with that goodness. And all the fitnas and corruption and mischief from which he asked for protection. Ya Allah, protect us, protect our parents, our wives and children, our family members, and the entire ummah of Rasul-e-Pak sallallahu alaihi wasallam. Ya Allah, those young boys and girls who are unable to find marriage partners, oh my beloved Allah, out of your kindness and mercy, bless them with good marriage partners. Ya Allah, aise jod unko naseeb farma, jo unke deen ke liye madadgar bane. Ya Allah, protect them from everything that is sinful and shameful. 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
1: 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The Muraqaba Maut will read tonight. Hazrat Shah Zakariya Sahib Rahmatullah Ali, during his stay in Stanger for the whole month of Ramadan, practically every night this Muraqaba Maut was recited. And as was mentioned by his very close Khadim, this is Maulana Abdul Hafiz Makki Sahib, Damat Barakatuh, that on his departure in Johannesburg, people asked him for Nasihat. Such a great Shaykh, Shaykhul Hadith of the time he was. Great, great ulama, muftis, great, great muhaddithin, mufassireen were bayat to him. And there was such a large crowd there, and they asked for Nasihat. So it was expected that he was going to give some lengthy nasihat. So the gist of his nasihat was, remember mouth in abundance. Remember your mouth in abundance. And stay occupied in zikrullah. Zikrullah at all times does not mean that the person reads subhanallah, alhamdulillah all the times. But as I explain always in the Zikr Majlis, that the person is conscious of Allah Tabaraka wa Ta'ala's presence at all times, and he fulfills the ahkam and the law of Allah Tabaraka wa Ta'ala, whichever is focused on him at that moment in time. A Muslim is Ibnul Waqt. Ibnul Waqt. What does Ibnul Waqt mean? That whatever is the requirement and the need of that time, then he fulfills that need or fulfills that hukam. When it is time for salat, then he makes salat. When it's time for recitation of Quran Sharif, then he's reciting Quran Sharif. He's got a kind of timetable. When it is time to make khidmat of one's parents, then he makes khidmat of the parents. When it's time to fulfill the rights of the wives and the children, then he does that. When it's time to make zikrullah, then he makes zikrullah. When it's time to help the poor and the needy and the destitute, then he goes and does that. Whatever is the requirement of that time, whatever hukam of Allah Ta'ala is focused on him at that time, then he fulfills that hukam and that order. That is a Muslim. So when he has his zikrullah in his life, then that is what he will be doing. And muraqabah of mouth, when the person remembers mouth, his death, then he will not be negligent, then he will not be ghafil, he will not be in a dream world. Daily we are receiving messages, funeral, janazah of so and so, especially in this month of Shaaban and Ramadan. We get a number of janazas. Always you will notice. People whom Allah Tabaraka wa Ta'ala wishes to bless due to some good deed or action of theirs which he may have done. Some good deed or action the person may have done in secrecy, in private, khalis, solely for the pleasure of Allah Ta'ala, or sometimes even in public, but solely for the pleasure of Allah Ta'ala. That is the condition. Not for show business and riya. That is where we lose out totally, as I was explaining yesterday. And all the people of the past, our pious and righteous ancestors, they made a lot of mehnat, lot of mehnat on this ikhlas and sincerity. But that is a different subject. We will get down to muraqabah maut for about 15-20 minutes tonight. You may be tired too after long days. work and activities. 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Obedience of Allah Tabaraka wa Ta'ala. Whatever is the hukam of Allah Tabaraka wa Ta'ala, like slaves they fulfill those ahkam. Khaja Hasan Basri Rahmatullah Alayh bought one slave. Those days there was slavery. Islam came and brought so many different laws. Slowly the slaves were all freed. Nevertheless, so he asked the slave, what are you going to eat? Because he was a great wali. The slave said, whatever you will give me to eat. The slave was also very pious. Many slaves those days were waliullahs. So he said, whatever you give me to eat. So what will you wear? He said, whatever you give me to wear. Where will you sleep? Wherever you give me place to sleep. So he said, but don't you have any desire of your own? He said, if I had any desire of my own, why should I have been a slave then? If I could have decided for myself, then would I have decided to be in your slavery? Then I should have decided on freedom and eaten what I wish to. So the Khaja Hasan Basri Rahmatullah freed that slave straight away. He said, what a lesson he has taught. That this slave is saying, whatever you give to eat, whatever you, wherever you make me sleep, whatever you give me to drink, whatever you clothes you give me to wear, I'll wear. So we are bandas of Allah Tabaraka wa Ta'ala. Should we not be like this slave? That whatever is the hukam of Allah Ta'ala, we will fulfill. If Allah Ta'ala says certain types of food are halal for you, we will eat. If He says it is haram for you, we won't eat. Certain kinds of clothes are halal for you, we will wear. And it's haram for you to wear, we won't wear. Certain kinds of drinks are halal for you, then we will drink. All kinds of juices we will drink. But if Allah Tabaraka wa Ta'ala declares alcohol, wine and brandy as forbidden, then we won't drink. In the same way, in all other matters, whatever Allah Ta'ala says, we will do. So the Khaja Hasan Basri Rahmatullah Alayhi says, this slave taught us what a lesson. That he says that you give me place to sleep wherever it will be, I will sleep. Whatever you give me to eat, I will eat. Whatever you give me to wear, I will wear. So we take a lesson from that. That we too are the bandas of Allah Tabaraka wa Ta'ala. So why should we be asking questions? Whatever Allah Ta'ala is pleased with, we must accept. Whatever is His hukam, we must obey. And Allah Ta'ala has declared in the Quran Sharif, مَا آتَاكُمُ الرَّسُولُ فَخُذُوهُ وَمَا نَهَاكُمْ عَنْهُ فَانْتَهُوا. Whatever Nabi alayhi salatu wasalam gives you, meaning whatever He orders you, whatever ahkam He gives to you, then accept it. The gist and the meaning I'm giving you. And anything that Nabi alayhi salatu wasalam also, as a Nabi of Allah tabaraka wa ta'ala, He prohibits you from, asks you to stay away from, then stay away from it. Somebody asked a person that, where is it in the Quran Sharif that you must keep a beard? He said, where is it in the Quran Sharif that you must keep a beard? The law of Allah directly from the Quran Sharif. So he recited the ayat of the Quran Sharif, that great Shaykh. Ma aatakum ar-rasool fakhuzuh, wa ma nahakum anhu fantahu. So he said, where is beard mentioned in there? He said, you stupid, you fool. What is Allah tabaraka wa ta'ala saying? That whatever Nabi of Allah says, or whatever he orders you, then you must do. So hasn't he ordered that you must keep your beard? So all the ahkam of the Quran Sharif, whatever is mentioned in the Quran Sharif, Nabi alayhi salatu wasalam, in his life we will find a demonstration. So as a person who is a banda of Allah tabaraka wa ta'ala, he will also accept everything that Nabi alayhi salatu wasalam has ordered. Jami ma ja'abi Nabi sallallahu alayhi wasallam. Whatever Nabi alayhi salatu wasalam brought, he has to accept as a mu'min and Muslim. So then somebody said, but when we were born, then at that time we didn't have beard. So why must we keep beard? They said, bring one hammer, let me knock all your teeth off, because you were born without teeth also. Where did he have teeth when he was born?
2: Tu barae bandagi hai yaad rakh, bahre sar af gandagi hai yaad rakh.
1: That means that to bow down, to put the head down before Allah tabaraka wa ta'ala, to submit oneself, that's what it means. Bahre sar af gandagi hai.
2: Varna pir sharmindagi hai yaad rakh, chand roza zindagi hai yaad rakh.
1: Life is just for a few days. It's melting like a block of ice. Day by day we are going closer and closer to our grave. We are coming closer and closer to our death. We say our child is now 5 years old. Then we say 20 years old. Then we say 35 and 45. And he's growing older. So as the person is growing older, that lifespan that Allah tabaraka wa ta'ala has destined for that person, that time is expiring. You are coming closer and closer to expiry date. We come closer and closer to expiry date. And no one knows also what is that expiry date. When you go to the supermarkets, when you go to the chemists, then we look at the expiry date on that medicine. Expiry date on the biscuit, expiry date on the milk bottles. So at least we know that there is some kind of expiry date. And what is that date? When a person is traveling out and he's got a visa for some country, then there is an expiry date of that visa. And every person keeps on looking at that date properly. For he knows that if that date has expired and he does not leave that country, then he's liable to be even arrested. But he knows, at least he knows that there is an expiry date. But how many times you have heard now that beautiful shayr of my Shaykh Hazrat Shah Ki Mohd Akhtar Sahab Damat Barakatuhum, which he's got on his letter pad also.
2: Zindagi ka ajeeb hai visa, kab bulale khuda nahi maaloom. 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
1: Usme tawseeh bhi hai ghair mumkin, aur miyad uski nahi maloom. The visa of life is a very strange kind of visa. Ajeeb, ajeeb, we keep making ajeeb on everything. This visa of life is ajeeb. When it is cancelled, nobody knows. Person is walking and is cancelled. Person is talking and is cancelled. The person is eating and it's cancelled. The person is wearing his clothes and is cancelled. The person is having a shower and it's cancelled. Going to his business, he's driving and it's cancelled. Look at the number of people that go in tsunamis and other disasters. Were they aware of that a minute before that? Zindagi ka ajeeb hai visa. Kab bula le khuda nahi maloom. Aur usme tawsi bhi hai ghair mumkin. Aur miad uski nahi maloom. Extension is impossible. All the gold and silver of the world, all the diamonds, all the jewels, all the gems, and all the oil of the world, and all the platinum and uranium, if a person has to possess, say if one person possessed all that, and then he offers it to the angel of death as a bribe, will it work? But as I always say, that nowadays in our country and many other countries of the world, even one pocket of potato is sufficient for extension of visa. So all that wealth also, if he has to give it as a bribe, is not going to work. When it's time for the visa to be cancelled, it'll be cancelled. Our cars will remain where they are. Our big, big buildings will remain where they are. Our children will remain. And the person has to go. Iza mat al insan qamat qiyamatuhu. Where are we waiting for qiyamat, qiyamat? This is too far. Still, Imam Mahdi will come. And Hazrat Isa alayhi salam will come. And Dajjal and all those other fitnas that have been mentioned. And the sun will rise from the west. All those things will still happen, then Qiyamah will come. So that will come when it will come, but what about the person whose death has come? As soon as his death has come, his Qiyamah has started. So where are we waiting for that Qiyamah? Our Qiyamah is just behind us. Like shadow, it's following us. Like a shadow, it's following. As soon as those few breaths which are left of our life are completed, even if the person is couple tons in weight, he'll fall on the ground flat. He'll fall flat on the ground. But that does not mean that the person will not be able to live in this world. He can't eat, can't drink, can't run business, can't do nothing. He'll live a normal life, very, very balanced life. But because of this realization that the visa of life can be cancelled suddenly, then he won't be in zina. He won't be in disco, he won't be in theatre, and he won't be in gambling dens, and he won't be cheating anybody, and he won't be deceiving, and he won't be speaking lies, because he knows that death is sudden. So what's the purpose of being greedy and halal, haram, sab kuch andar hai, maskal andar, why must you be like that? Because death is going to come suddenly. So lazam e qanaat, be content with whatever Allah Ta'ala has given, and be good with everybody, fulfill the rights of all.
2: ورنہ پھر شرمندگی ہے یاد رکھ چند روزہ زندگی ہے یاد رکھ ایک دن مرنا ہے آخر موت ہے کر لے جو کرنا ہے آخر موت ہے ایک دن مرنا ہے آخر موت ہے کر لے جو کرنا ہے آخر موت ہے.
1: That's exactly what the disbelievers, the kuffar, mushrikeen, yahood all say the same thing. As I explained in the night of Barat, Bayan, the kuffar, mushrikeen, yahood, they also say the same thing. Kar le jo karna hai aakhir maut hai. Do whatever you have to do, because you're going to die one day. So what they mean is drink, gamble, commit adultery, fornication, engage yourself in haram pleasures. For them there's no question of halal and haram, so therefore they say drink, do whatever you want to do, do it now, because one day you're going to die and turn to dust. And when the mu'min says that, say, do whatever has to be done, for one day you have to die. So then what he means is as much you can do of ibadah, zikr, tilawat, good deeds and actions, namaz, roza, zakat, hajj, fasting, all these type of things, pleasing Allah tabaraka wa ta'ala, do as much as you can do now. Because after that the book will be closed. there won't be opportunity thereafter to do any good deeds. Karle jo karna hai aakhir maut hai. Very recently some minister was giving a talk in parliament and collapsed and gone. People were just wondering what happened while speaking, collapsed and gone. How many places it has happened. So let us appreciate these Mubarak days and nights. May Allah tabarak wa ta'ala give us the tawfiq of amal. 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My beloved Allah, forgive each and every one of us. Forgive our parents, our wives and children, brothers and sisters, family members, ummat of Nabiya Pak sallallahu alayhi wa sallam. Forgive our major sins, minor sins, sins that we committed knowingly, unknowingly in the light of day or darkness of nights. You blessed us with life in this Mubarak month of Ramadan. Give us the tawfiq to appreciate this Mubarak month. Bless us with the barakat and the rahmat and the maghfirat of this Mubarak month. Bless us with the best of dunya and the best of akhirat. Don't deprive us of the goodness of this world and the goodness of akhirat. My beloved Allah, we have to leave this world someday. When our visa of life is going to be cancelled, we are unaware. My beloved Allah, the duration of time of the visa is unknown. Extension to the visa is impossible. Therefore we seek from you, my beloved Allah. Give us the tawfiq to do all that is pleasing to you. Fill our hearts with your muhabbat and the love of Nabi Pak sallallahu alayhi wa sallam. Distance us from nafs and shaitan. Bless us with the barakat in our business, in our homes, in our life and time. Those who are sick and ailing, give them shifa. Those who are weak, give them strength. Those who are in financial difficulties, remove their difficulties with plentiful of halal risk. Whatever other pain, problem, suffering, hardship, difficulty, the ummat of Nabi Pak sallallahu alayhi wa sallam is suffering, remove it. Also remove the suffering of mankind around the globe. Bless everyone with hidayat. Ek din marna hai, akhir maut hai. When the time of our departure comes, don't let the angel of death find us in a disco, cinema, theatre, gambling den, popping drugs in our mouth, bottle of wine in our hands, adultery, fornication, watching some filthy sights on the internet or television screen, or filthy novel or magazine in our hands. We just don't know when the angel of death is going to strike. Ya Rabbi Kareem, when the time of our departure comes, take us to Madina Tayyiba. 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Ya Rabbi Kareem, bless us with all the goodness that Nabi alayhi salatu wasalam asked for us. Bless the ummat with that goodness. And from all the mischief, corruption and fitnas that he asked for protection, protect us. And the ummat of Nabi Pak sallallahu alayhi wa sallam. You are well aware of the good wishes, desires, aspirations that in the heart of each and every individual who has raised his or her hand before you this part of the night. After having performed 20 rakats of Tarawih prayers, my beloved Allah, they have still remained seated. Ya Rabbi Kareem, fulfill their good wishes, desires, aspirations. Ya Rabbi Kareem, you are well aware of the difficulties, the hardship, the pain, the suffering the sickness, the weakness, the diseases, the tests and the trials of each and every individual who has raised his or her hand before you this part of the night. With your kindness, with your ihsan, remove the difficulties, the pain, the suffering, their hardships and problems. رَبَّنَا تَقَبَّلْ مِنَّا إِنَّكَ أَنْتَ السَّمِيعُ الْعَلِيمُ وَتُبْ عَلَيْنَا إِنَّكَ أَنْتَ التَّوَّابُ الرَّحِيمُ. صلى الله تعالى على خير خلقه سيدنا ونبينا وشفيعنا مولانا محمد وآله وأصحابه أجمعين برحمتك يا أرحم.
3: 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In this world, people die every day. Some of them, when they die, then the heavens and the earth, they all express great amount of happiness that this person died. We may not be able to see the happiness of the earth because we believe that the earth has got no sense of understanding or any kind of life. But if our Nabi alayhi salatu wasalam informs us of something, then we must believe in it, that the earth also expresses great amount of happiness that this person died, and in fact addresses that person that now you come underneath and see what I do to you. There's a lengthy hadith, I'm not going into a discussion on that. And some people, when they die, the heavens and the earth, they tear and cry over the loss of that person. Why? Because the heaven and the earth are all existing. The sky, the earth, the moon, the sun, the stars and everything. It's all existing because there is some pious person in the world, or there's somebody taking the name of Allah. So when there are pious and righteous people in the world, then the heavens and the earth also express great amount of happiness and satisfaction. And when they have to die, then they express great amount of grief and sorrow. So if the heavens and earth can express that kind of grief and sorrow, then why should Muslims not express any kind of grief and sorrow upon the loss of someone who was universally acknowledged as a person of piety, of taqwa? In my meeting with him in Gaza, I found him to be very humble, simple, very hospitable, lived very simple life, and very committed and dedicated to his cause. And he was very passionate about Palestine and Masjid al-Aqsa. Allah tabaraka wa ta'ala, he takes work from whomsoever he pleases. We are all passionate about Masjid al-Aqsa and Palestine because there is a hadith of Hazrat Abu Huraira radiallahu ta'ala in which he asked Nabi alayhi salatu wasalam that, Ya Rasulullah sallallahu alayhi wasalam, which was the first house that was established for your worship on earth? So Nabi alayhi salatu wasalam, he said the first one was the Baytullah or Masjid al-Haram, or the Kaabatullah as we know it. Inna awwala baytin wudi'a lin-nas lalladhi bi Bakkata mubarakan wa hudan lil-alamin. So the first one was the Baytullah Sharif. He said thereafter, so Nabi alayhi salatu wasalam said Masjid Aqsa. He said, Ya Rasulullah sallallahu alayhi wasalam, what was the period of time between the establishment of these two homes for the worship of Allah Ta'ala? I'm just giving you an explanation of the hadith. So he said the difference of time was just 40 years. So 40 years, looking at the history of mankind, is not much. Then again, if you look at Kaabatullah Sharif, Hazrat Ibrahim alayhi salatu wasalam was assisted by his son, Hazrat Ismail alayhi salatu wasalam, and the Kaabatullah Sharif was built. Baytullah was built. If you look at Masjid Aqsa, Hazrat Dawood alayhi salatu wasalam commenced the building of Masjid Aqsa, and his son Hazrat Sulaiman alayhi salatu wasalam completed. So there again two Nabis of Allah tabaraka wa ta'ala, and here also two Nabis of Allah tabaraka wa ta'ala. Nabi alayhi salatu wasalam gave the virtues of Kaabatullah or Masjid al-Haram, and he said that whosoever performs the salat there, he will get sawab of 100,000 sawab of salat. With regards to Masjid al-Aqsa, whosoever performs salat there, he will get the sawab of 1,000 rakat. Again, increased rewards in both places. Then undertaking a journey specifically to go and make namaz in some masjid, so just as it is permissible to go to Kaaba Sharif or go to Makkah Sharif and make namaz there, in the same way, to go specially to Masjid Aqsa to make namaz is also part of Deen and Sharia and rewarded. Nabi alayhi salatu wasalam in fact said that if a person can go and make his salat in Masjid Aqsa, then he must go and make his salat there. But if he cannot make his salat there, then at least send some olive oil. Because those days they used to burn the lamp, and the lamp used to burn on oil. So he said, if you cannot go there, then send some olive oil, so that they can use that, and that will be in place. It will be like a substitute of your going to Masjid Aqsa. So it shows that there's a great amount of parallels there, similarities there. And again, when it will come to Qiyamah, then Nabi alayhi salatu wasalam has declared that as a maidan of Qiyamah also. Just as Nabi alayhi salatu wasalam said that he will be the first one to rise, then Hazrat Abu Bakr Siddiq radiallahu ta'ala anhu will rise. After him, Hazrat Umar radiallahu ta'ala anhu will rise. Then Nabi alayhi salatu wasalam will place his hands on the shoulders. Wow, how lucky, how fortunate, how great these companions were. And then they will go to Jannatul Baqi. And Jannatul Baqi, all the people that are buried there, they will arise from their graves. And from there, then they will move, and they will go towards Makkah Sharif and wait for the people of Jannatul Ma'la to rise from there and come and join them. And then the Maidan of Hashar will take place in Sham. So such amount of things have been mentioned. Nevertheless, today was definitely a day of grief and sorrow for the Muslim Ummah, because as I said, that many people die. However, people like this, pious, righteous, God-fearing, dedicated, paband of Sharia and Sunnah, now that is some quality that you don't get very easily. There are lots of people that can give very fiery speeches on Masjid Aqsa and on Palestine and on liberation and all kinds of things. But unfortunately, you will not find the Sunnah of Nabi alayhi salatu wasalam in their lives. And there will be so many that will be shouting slogans on the streets whole day, but you won't find salat in their lives. Whole day you will find them on the streets, throwing stones and doing other things. But when it comes to salat time, then they are not seen. And Masjid Aqsa itself being just a stone's throw away from the homes of so many people. And I'm not talking about those who are restricted and prohibited from coming to Masjid Aqsa. I'm talking about those who had every opportunity just to walk across and come. But at the time of Salat, they do not have the tawfiq. So we are not talking about such kind of people. We are not talking about those people who sell liquor, alcohol and brandy and wine a few doors away from Masjid Aqsa. We are not talking about those who have got no sign of Deen, Sharia, Islam, no identity. But yet they're shouting slogans. So they've got love for Masjid Aqsa, they've got love for that place, but that is not sufficient. Here we are talking of a person who is paband of Sunnah, paband of Sharia. He would not even forego his salat with Jamaat in the Masjid, although he knew that he was targeted. That shows his Iman and his Quwwat of Istiqamat. That shows how much of love he had for Allah and his Rasul Sallallahu Alaihi Wasallam and for Deen and for Sharia. And that although he was fighting a cause where it was, according to the fatwa, it would have been permissible for him, because he was a legitimate target, according to them. So he could have said that I can't come out for Fajr Salat and go to the masjid because I could be bombed, or I could be shot. But the person is whose heart is the desire to get martyrdom, then he is not scared of outside forces. He will take the necessary precaution that is part of Islamic teaching, that you must make use of the means. But when the person knows that Nabi alayhi salatu wasalam himself, the greatest of all, after Allah tabaraka wa ta'ala, his desire was shahadat and martyrdom. لَوَدِدْتُ أَنْ أُقْتَلْ فِي سَبِيلِ اللَّهِ سُمَّ أُحْيَا سُمَّ أُقْتَلْ سُمَّ أُحْيَا سُمَّ أُقْتَلْ. That was his desire, to be martyred, to rise again, to be martyred again, and to get life again. That was his desire. The Sahaba Ikram, that was their desire. Hazrat Khalid ibn Walid radiallahu ta'ala anhu, when he was passing away on his bed, on his death bed, when he said, I went so many times to go and seek martyrdom in the battles, but today I am dying here on my bed. But how could he be martyred when Nabi alayhi salatu wasalam gave him the title Saifullah? He was the sword of Allah tabaraka wa ta'ala. Could anybody have cracked the sword of Allah? But the desire was there of martyrdom, and any Muslim who does not have the desire of martyrdom is not a true Muslim. But of course, martyrdom does not mean that you just go and shoot anybody, kill anybody and get shot and killed. That is not martyrdom. But what I am talking about is that Sheikh Yasin Ahmad, or Ahmad Yasin, he was one of those people who led by example. His life was a life of piety, of taqwa, and very dedicated, very sincere. And Allah tabaraka wa ta'ala showed to the people of the world that what kind of love he had put into their hearts for this servant of his who was searching for martyrdom, not afraid of the forces of evil. No matter what they say, no matter what they do, no matter how much of anger they may vent, and no matter how much of military might and strength and power they may use, Allah tabaraka wa ta'ala is not sleeping. Allah tabaraka wa ta'ala is not unaware of what is happening. Of course, the ummah of Rasulullah Paak sallallahu alayhi wa sallam, they have to go through certain tragedies and certain incidents in their lives and certain kind of happenings which bring them back to their senses, which bring them back to reality, and which makes Islam even more stronger, which brings the unity of the ummah. There are many things that happen like that. Islam zinda hota hai har Karbala ke baad. After the Karbala, then you find Islam coming alive again. Now we can see suddenly there's talk of Islam, Islam, Islam everywhere. Unity of the Muslims is again the talk of. So this is what Allah tabaraka wa ta'ala gives to those people who sincerely dedicate themselves for this cause of deen and give their lives for his cause. But if we are not going on the battlefield, because jihad is not just, as I said, just taking our gun now and going into the street and shooting somebody and get killed. So our jihad is every day of our lives, to make jihad against this nafs. Therefore Nabi alayhi salatu wasalam said, Rajana min al jihad al asghar ila jihad al akbar, that we are returning from jihad al asghar, from small jihad, to the big jihad now. That was that jihad in which there was real battle, he called it jihad al asghar. And he called this jihad al akbar, where you have to fight your nafs 24 hours of the day. So Allah tabaraka wa ta'ala bless his soul with the highest abode in Jannat. And inshallah, shahadat is that. In fact, Nabi alayhi salatu wasalam, just as he said, that a person who dies in Makkah Mukarrama, even without being martyred, he is a shaheed. A person who gets death in Makkah Mukarrama, he has got shahadat. The same thing he mentioned also for the person that dies in Sham. So that person in Palestine, that person has also got shahadat. Now here he got shahadat upon shahadat. If he had just died a natural death, he would have got shahadat. And martyrdom is multiplied shahadat. So he may have passed away, but his sacrifices and his teachings will live on, and his direction will continue. But we must make dua that Allah tabaraka wa ta'ala protect the ummah from all kinds of fitnas and from the oppression and tyranny of these merciless animals. But Allah tabaraka wa ta'ala makes them musallat over us because of our actions and our deeds. But then at the same time Allah ta'ala gives some people shahadat also by means of these type of incidences and happenings. So instead of just passing comments and lengthy talks and discussions, we should read and send sawab. It's not that they are in need of that sawab, because the shaheed is not in need of our sawab. Somebody asked this question once, that we say, Ya Allah, send the sawab of this Quran Sharif that I recited to Rasulullah sallallahu alaihi wasallam, to the Sahaba-e-Kiram, and to the Tabi'in, and to the Awliya. So is Nabi alayhi sallallahu alaihi wasallam in need of our sawab? How can he be in need of our sawab? Nabi alayhi sallallahu alaihi wasallam, he is not in need of our sawab, that we are sending sawab to him so then Allah ta'ala will forgive him his sins. Na'uzu billahi min zalik. It is we who get the rewards. It is our expression of love for Rasulullah sallallahu alaihi wasallam that we send sawab. If a father is multi-rich and the son gives that father a gift, is the father in need of that gift? Or if the son is multi-rich and the father on Eid occasion gives him a gift, or if a friend gives a gift to a friend who is rich? So it's not that they are in need of that. Sometimes that person has got thousands of times or hundreds of thousands of times more than what he has been given. But that gift is mere izhar of muhabbat. What is a gift? A gift is izhar of muhabbat, an expression of one's love. That is all. So here the sawab that we are sending is an expression of our love for Rasulullah sallallahu alaihi wasallam, expression of our love for the Sahaba-e-Kiram radiyallahu anhu ajma'een. And when we send sawab to those who are sinful ones or were sinful ones like us, then for them it is a forgiveness of their sins. Then that is like giving the gift to those who are in need, who are poor, who are deserving. When somebody gives to us who are sinful ones, then that is like giving the gift to a poor person who is deserving. And also we must clear one misunderstanding that we can only send sawab to those who are deceased and who have passed away. We can even send sawab to those who are living. If a person is in Hajj, he makes one tawaf for the sawab of somebody, his shaykh or his father, his mother, his sister, his brother, his friend. The person reads Quran Sharif and he says, Ya Allah, send the sawab of this or give the sawab of this to my parents, and yet the parents are living. That is an expression of one's love. So may Allah tabaraka wa ta'ala liberate Palestine. اللهم صل على سيدنا محمد وعلى آل سيدنا محمد وبارك وسلم يا أرحم الراحمين يا أكرم الأكرمين يا غياث المستغيثين يا ذا الجلال والإكرام يا ذا الجلال 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Forgive the entire ummah of Rasulullah sallallahu alaihi wasallam. Oh my beloved Allah. Oh my beloved Allah. Oh my Kareem Allah. The ummah is going through very disturbing and troubled times. Oh my beloved Allah. The ummah of Rasulullah sallallahu alaihi wasallam is suffering every way in the world. Ya Allah, that ummat for whom my beloved Nabi alayhi salatu wasalam sacrificed so much of his blood. That ummat for whom my beloved Nabi alayhi salatu wasalam was stoned in Taif, in Uhud, and in so many places. That ummat for whom my beloved Nabi alayhi salatu wasalam cried day and night. That ummat for whom my beloved Nabi alayhi salatu wasalam stood whole night in prayer. That ummat whose concern was upon the lips of my beloved Nabi alayhi salatu wasalam, even the day, the last moments of his life. Oh my beloved Allah, that ummat is suffering all kinds of hardships, problems, difficulties and trials in the world. Ya Allah, especially in Palestine. Oh my beloved Allah, especially in Palestine, they are going through the most difficult period in their lives. Oh my beloved Allah, you are seeing everything, you are hearing everything, you know everything. Oh my beloved Allah, make it easy for the Palestinian Muslims. Ya Allah, remove the difficulties, the hardships, the problems. Ya Allah, liberate Masjid Aqsa, liberate Palestine. Ey mere pyare khuda, tu unki madad farma, unki nusrat farma. Ya Allah, don't look at our sins, don't look at our sins. Ya Allah, we are extremely weak servants of yours. We are extremely sinful servants of yours. We acknowledge all our sins. We are confessing before you. Indeed, we are sinful, O my beloved Allah. Lekin mere pyare khuda, there is no one for us besides you. Ya Allah, everything is in your control. O my beloved Allah, everything is in your control. Ya Allah, if you could have given hidayat to those who were kuffar, mushrikeen, yahood and nasara in the time of Rasulullah sallallahu alayhi wasallam, and they became radiyallahu anhum wa radwan. Oh my beloved Allah, Hazrat Abdullah bin Salam radiyallahu ta'ala anhu was also one of the leaders of the Yahudis. But oh Allah, you gave him hidayat and he became a companion of my beloved Rasul sallallahu alayhi wasallam. Oh my beloved Allah, Hazrat Khalid ibn Walid radiyallahu ta'ala anhu, Hazrat Umar radiyallahu ta'ala, and so many of them, they were thirsty for the blood of my beloved Rasul sallallahu alayhi wa sallam, but you gave them hidayat and they became radiyallahu anhum wa radu anhum. Oh Allah, Hazrat Umar radiyallahu ta'ala who became the second Khalifa of Islam. Ya Allah, jab tu unhe hidayat de sakta hai, oh Allah, what is it difficult for you to give hidayat to the enemies of Islam? Ya Allah, give hidayat to those Jews. Oh Allah, give hidayat to those Christians. Oh Allah, give hidayat to those kuffar and mushrikeen. Ya Allah, give hidayat to those enemy rulers. Oh my beloved Allah, but if hidayat is not in their muqaddar because of their obstinacy, because of their arrogance, because of their rejection, knowing fully well what Islam and Iman is. But oh Allah, if they have become obstinate and they have made up their minds that they will continue bombing and they will continue destroying the life and property of the Muslim Ummah, then oh my Allah, shake them like you shook the Aad and Samud. Ey Allah, unko hila de. Ey Allah, shake them like you shook the Aad and Samud. Ya Allah, send your forces against them. Ey Allah, send your unseen forces against them. Ya Allah, cause the earth to shake and swallow each and every one of them. Send the gale force winds against them. Ya Allah, let the planes crash, let the ships sink, create division and disunity amongst their rank. Ay, mere Allah, unko tukde tukde kar de, jis tarike se tune Aad aur Samud ko barbaad kiya. Ay Allah, tu qawi hai, tu qadir hai. Wallah, assist and help the Mujahideen of Islam. Ay Allah, Shaykh Ahmad Yasin ki rooh ko, Ay Allah, Jannatul Firdaus ke andar ala muqam ata farma. Ay Allah, unki qurbaniyon ko qubool farma. Oh Allah, accept his sacrifices. Ya Allah, accept the sacrifices that he made. Oh my beloved Allah, bless the Palestinians again with an Naimul Badal. Ay Allah, bless them with another ruler. Oh Allah, who will have the vision that Shaykh Ahmad Yasin had. 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

0: Allah. Those who are sick and ailing, whether they are in hospitals or whether they are in homes or whether they are amongst us, ay Allah, cure them from all ailments and sicknesses and diseases. Oh my beloved Allah, those who are weak, give them strength. Oh my beloved Allah, those who are suffering depression, give them joy and happiness. Ay mere pyare khuda, jo be aulad hai, unko salih aulad naseeb farma. Those whom you have blessed with children, make them pious, righteous, obedient to you, and obedient to your beloved Rasul sallallahu alayhi wa sallam, and obedient to their parents. Ay mere pyare khuda, bless us with the best of dunya and the best of akhirah. Bless us with the best of this world and the best of akhirah. Ay Allah, let the winds of hidayat, iman and Islam blow throughout the continents. Ay Allah, change the condition of our lives. Ay Allah, those Muslim countries whose rulers have become toothless, gutless, spineless, ay mere pyare khuda, unko hidayat naseeb farma. Bless them with hidayat. Allah, how long are they going to watch the destruction of their own Muslim brothers and sisters and young masoom children? Ay Allah, how long will they enjoy the comforts of their palaces? How long are they going to enjoy the wealth of their oil wells? Ay mere pyare khuda, unko hidayat naseeb farma. Ya Allah, unko hidayat naseeb farma. Agar unke muqaddar mein hidayat nahi hai, to unko badal de mere Allah. Ya Allah, change the condition of our lives. Ya Allah, change the condition of our lives. We too are extremely sinful, O my Allah. Ya Allah, remove the conditions of adversity in this country and change it to that of prosperity. Change the conditions of crime to that of security. Ey mere pyare Allah, it is not difficult for you to change conditions. Ey Allah, hawa wo hirs wala dil badal de. 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Ay Allah, Rasul Paak sallallahu alaihi wasallam, his entire life he made duas for us. Especially in Hajjatul Wida with his 124,000 companions, how much he prayed for the Ummat. Allah, all the goodness that he asked for us, bless us with that goodness. Bless our parents with that goodness, our wives and children with that goodness, the entire Ummat with that goodness. And from all the mischief and corruption and fitnas that Nabi alayhi salatu wasalam asked for protection, oh Allah, protect us, our parents, wives and children, brothers and sisters, relatives, family members, and the entire ummat of Rasulullah sallallahu alaihi wasallam. Allah, jab hamara marne ka waqt aaye, when the time of our departure comes from this world, take us to Madina Tayyibah. Bless us with shahadat in Madina Tayyibah. Bless us with shahadat in Madina Tayyibah. Bless us with burial in Jannatul Baqi. Ay Allah, Rasul Paak sallallahu alaihi wasallam ke roza mubarak par as-salatu was-salamu alayka ya Rasul Allah padte hue hamari ruh, our soul comes dancing towards you. But if our death is not muqaddar de, oh Allah, don't let the angel of death find us in a disco, in a cinema, in a theater, watching some filthy movie on the television screen, reading some filthy magazine or novel, or with bottle of wine in our hands, or popping drugs in our mouth, or committing adultery or fornication, or in any kind of haram action. Ya Allah, we don't know when the angel of death will strike. Oh my Allah, the hair of our head and our beards have turned white, but yet we don't have the khawf and the fear that one day death will suddenly strike. Ay mere Allah, don't let the angel of death find us in any kind of haram place. Ay Allah, jab maut ka waqt hai to khatima iman par farma. 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

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What was the Quran Sharif inviting us towards? In a nutshell, in just one word, if you have to sum up, inviting us towards taqwa, in one word. And then if you expand that word taqwa, then it was inviting us towards so many different things. So he said, hey, mere maula, meri nazar mein tu hi tu ho, tu hi tu. Just as this Quran Sharif I was reciting, and Allah tabaraka wa ta'ala was taking me through different places and different laws, different commands, different ahkam, and sometimes through Jannat, sometimes through Jahannam, sometimes through the battlefields, sometimes giving us history of the past nations, what happened to Fir'aun, what happened to Haman, what happened to Namrud and Shaddad, what happened to all these big powers, and those who were at the helm of those powers and claimed to be Ana Allah wa Ana Rabbukumul A'la, what happened to all those people? And those who did so much of injustice and so much of oppression, and those who treated people like dirt because they had power, they had palaces, they had gold, they had silver, they had military might. So what happened to all of them? Where did they go? Then look at the people of Lut alayhi salatu wasalam, where they engaged in homosexuality and other affairs of the animal kind. Then what happened to them? Where did they go? Look at Hazrat Nuh alayhi salatu wasalam's people. Could anybody have prevented those floods? So Allah tabaraka wa ta'ala was taking us through. So therefore he says, Ay mere maula, meri nazar mein tu hi tu ho, tu hi tu. That in whichever direction I look, my Allah, it's no one but you. That means I take lessons from the heavens and the earth, from the skies, from the moon, from the sun, from the stars. Sab to ho bahar dil ke andar tu hi tu ho, tu hi tu. Everything else must be outside. Relationship with people, business activities, and our gold and silver, our homes and palaces and everything else must be outside the heart. Inside the heart, tu hi tu ho, tu hi tu. Only you, my Allah. And then because of Allah tabaraka wa ta'ala's love, we have love for Rasulullah sallallahu alayhi wa sallam. Because a person cannot have the love of Allah ta'ala unless he has the love of Rasulullah sallallahu alayhi wa sallam and ittiba of Nabi alayhi salatu wa sallam. So, mere liye to bahar o bar mein tu hi tu ho, tu hi tu. When I'm on the ocean, traveling on a ship, then there too, when I look around, water, water everywhere, then that time too I think of my Allah and His Qudrat. Who put so much of water around? 2/3 of the world, who made it into water? And who put so much of salt into the water of the ocean? What does science do? What do we do? We steal the salt from the ocean. Allah Ta'ala put it there. The scientist uses his head to steal, that's all. So there was nothing wrong if the scientist used it and recognized his Allah. But they showed us all the methods of how to travel in space and do everything else, but they forgot the giver of that ni'mat of intelligence. So these are majalis of islah, not to increase information and knowledge. For that there are lots of other programs. This majlis, this is what it says. Mere liye to bahro bar mein tu hi tu ho, tu hi tu. Whichever direction I look at the trees, I look at the forests, I look at the animals, I look at the creatures. My Allah, it gives me one lesson only, that you are a created being. You are not Allah. You are not the Khaliq. You are not the Malik. Allah Ta'ala has given us all these things for our use, for this worldly sojourn and life. And through this, all these things, we use the same things, but through that we get connected with our Allah and Rasulullah sallallahu alaihi wasallam. Kuch na sujai de mujhe hargiz laakh ho manzar peshe nikal.
Around me can be all kinds of distractions and attractions. The beauties of the world can be around me. What kind of temptations can be around? What kind of glitter and glamour and shine I see around? Nothing of that dazzles me. Why? Because I have got the Khaliq of everything in my heart. I've got the Khaliq of the beauties in my heart. The creator of the beauties. The creator of man and jinn. The creator of the heavens and the earth. The creator of the waters of the ocean, the stars, and the beautiful full moon. So once the person has got that capsule of muhabbat in his heart, so wherever he looks, he sees Allah Ta'ala's Qudrat, Allah Ta'ala's greatness. And if he sees any mischief, then that he attributes to his own stupidity, foolishness, negligence, heedlessness. That Allah Ta'ala gave intelligence, then why is he going in the wrong direction? So he doesn't attribute the weakness and shortcomings to Allah Ta'ala. مَا أَصَابَكَ مِنْ حَسَنَةٍ فَمِنَ اللَّهِ وَمَا أَصَابَكَ مِنْ سَيِّئَةٍ فَمِنْ نَفْسِكَ.

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brothers these ayat of the Quran Sharif of Surah Mu'minun you have been listening to over the past few weeks we have been discussing the sifats or the attributes or the qualities of the mu'mineen whom Allah tabaraka wa ta'ala says have attained success falah and success Allah tabaraka wa ta'ala says they have attained those people who are believers those who are mu'minun and some of the sifats and some of the attributes Allah ta'ala is mentioning in these verses that we have been discussing we have discussed the first part of these verses where Allah ta'ala says that in the salat they have what khushu humility in the salat they read the salat in a manner befitting that salat because you are standing before Allah tabaraka wa ta'ala but of course we must not mistaken this to mean that khushu means that you must read long and lengthy rakats all the time sometimes people don't understand what khushu means so at the wrong time they will read lengthy rakats the lengthy rakats must be in your nafil salat in your individual salat or when the person is for example traveling when the person is traveling and he's got nothing to do he is relaxed he reads lengthy rakats but if he is with companions and he is on a journey and he knows that the plane is going to take off or it is time for the train or for the bus or for whatever mode of transport then at that time his khushu is that he must read short rakats but in that short recitation he must have khushu he can be reading inna a'tayna at that time surah al-kawthar and read it with khushu and sometimes the person has to reduce it even more than that if there's just 3 minutes left for the plane to take off or to check in now at that time if this person is going to make read surah baqara in his salat then we know what is going to happen so at that time he must read short surahs and also at such a time if there is a need then he can even reduce the tasbihat that he is reading in ruku and sajda look at shariat how beautiful how easy and how comfortable it makes life or for example the person has come in late for salat and now he's got standing in the last saf or the third or fifth saf but whichever is the saf in which everybody is going to be completing the salat asr maghrib time isha time or some other time Now there's a whole saf at the back. They didn't get the full rakats. They missed out one or two rakats. Now they came in late. Or they came in late. So now they will be completing their salat after the imam makes salam. But after the imam has made salam, he will read Allahumma anta salam wa minka salam. And then that will be the end of the dua. And now everybody will get up and they want to go. But they cannot go because the whole saf is there. So at such a time those people who are in that saf they must not read very lengthy rakat they must not read lengthy qiraat their khushu at that time is that they must reduce the recitation they must read with khushu at that time their khushu is that so for everything there is a place it's not just one blanket rule or for example now after our juma salat or after the bayan some time is given for the four sunnat Now that four sunnat you can read for 8 minutes, you can read for 20 minutes also. If you are individually reading and there is nobody really waiting, you can lengthen that and it is good.
But when we know that immediately after that is going to be khutbah, now if we are going to delay and lengthen our qiraat and sujood and sajda, then it is going to delay the commencement of the khutbah. So at such a time, the khushu of that salat will be read inna atwayna, read qul huwallah, read some short surah, and read your tasbihat also three times, but do not lengthen it to such an extent that afterwards you become deprived of listening to the khutbah from the very beginning. So for everything there is a place, but I have discussed some part of khushu, this just came to mind and I discussed it. Especially when we are completing our salat in the back safs, then at that time we must see what is the situation. If it is asr salat, people are still waiting to make dua, or it's fajr salat, they're still going to wait to make dua. But zuhur, maghrib, isha, at such a time the person should shorten the rakats. Shorten the rakat doesn't mean now that instead of two rakats must read one rakat. One busload of people, wallah I'm telling you, in the masjid, one busload of people came from Madina Sharif to Makkah Sharif. And when they arrived at Makkah Sharif, they asked me a question. They said, Maulana, on the way we had to make qasr salat. We had to make qasr salat. So it was maghrib namaz. So there was a difference of opinion in the maghrib salat that how much qasr should we make. Two rakats or three or one rakat. I mean two rakats or three rakats. Should we make the full three rakats or should we make two rakats? Because qasr in safar, if it is zuhar namaz, you make it two. If it is asr namaz, you make it two. If it is isha, the four farz, you make it two. So now whole busload of people and they are having a difference of opinion. The maghrib salat, must we make three or must we make two? So I said, lucky they didn't have a difference of opinion whether you should make one and a half or three. So there the three rakat remains three, you don't make qasar of that. So here also in the rakats, it doesn't mean you shorten the rakat, it means the recitation. Nevertheless, that was with regards to khushu in salat. We discussed that at length. And then we also discussed that those who are believers, those who are the mu'minun, one of the sifat is that they shun and distance themselves. And they stay away from, and they turn away from everything that is futile, absolutely useless and futile. They shun all those type of activities also, and such kind of talk also. Because it does not bring them any kind of benefit in this world, in the qabr or in the akhirat. Neither worldly benefit, nor ukhrawi benefit, or benefit of the hereafter. So these are believers. They don't have time to waste. So they do not engage in such kind of futile activities. And I explained at length what is futile. Then we came on to zakat, that either they give the zakat if it is due, or the meaning that they purify their souls. They make an effort to purify these hearts of theirs from all the evil that comes into hearts in the form of malice, greed, envy, jealousy, pride. Now these people make tazkiyah of their qulub. It is a very important shoba or important branch of a Muslim's life. Rasulullah Pak Sallallahu Alaihi Wasallam, of his various functions and duties that Allah Tabaraka wa Ta'ala gave him, one of the duties was yuzakkihim. You make tazkiyah of their qulub, purification of their souls. Nabi alayhi salatu wasalam, Allah tabaraka wa ta'ala says that is one of your functions. So these people, they also take it seriously. They do not just take it as one of those things. That as long as we make our namaz, we make we give our zakat, we fast in Ramadan, and we make hajj upon hajj, so then that is sufficient. They are concerned that are these diseases in my heart or not? And as I mentioned last night also, that these are the diseases which we have to work on. How many of us really take it seriously? How many of us really made dua at the Kaabatullah that, oh Allah, I have come here with my heart which is filled with all kinds of diseases. We will always make dua that, oh Allah, give me plenty of wealth and give me a good home and give me a good wife and bless me with children if the person hasn't got children. And give me an increase in my businesses. All those du'as we will make, and it's not haram to make, we must make those du'as. But how many of us really attached our hearts to the multazam, and we said, oh Allah, with what a kind of a heart I have come to your Mubarak house. This heart of mine which I am placing against this multazam here, with how much of malice I have come here. How much of greed is in this heart. How much of pride is in this heart. How much of envy and jealousy is in this heart? With how many family members I have gone
I've got no relationship and no contact and taalluq. I've severed my taalluq and connection with them just over material things and disputes. How many of us will go and plead to Allah tabaraka wa ta'ala to purify us of all these type of evils that are in our hearts? So this tazkiyah of the qulub also, it must be seriously taken. Because if the person is physically ill, then definitely he shows some sort of concern. Tera jismas, your body, agar jisma tera zaraho alil, hakeemo ki sunta hai tu be dalil. If your body is a little ill or sick or weak, then straight away you listen to the hakeems. You don't even ask them for any dalil. How many times you have heard this poetry? Agar jism tera zara ho qaleel, hakeemo ki sunta hai tu be daleel. Dawa talkh se talkh peeta hai tu, khushamat tabibo ki karta hai tu. You are prepared to take the most bitter medicine. No matter how bitter it is, but if the hakeem tells you, if the doctor tells you, or if the specialist tells you that this is something in which there is shifa for you, then you are prepared to take that because you are concerned that your body must not suffer. You do not want to go to the grave. So the person will drink that medicine no matter how bitter it is. And khushamat tabibo ki karta hai tu, and you will chase behind the specialists and the doctors and the physicians. They check me up, check my pressure, check my sugar, check my heart and liver and lungs. Why? Because the person is concerned that it's going to affect his life. خوشامت طبیبو کی کرتا ہے تو مداوائے تن میں تو تو چست ہے مداوائے تن میں تو تو چست ہے مگر فکر ایمان میں کیوں سست ہے. When it comes to the treatment of your physical body, you are very very alert, you are very sharp, and you are very intelligent, and you've got a lot of energy to go for the treatment. مداوائے تن میں تو تو چست ہے مگر فکر ایمان میں کیوں سست ہے. When it comes to the fikr of your iman, the condition of your heart, why is it that there you become so lazy and so negligent and so indifferent? Why is it that there you do not show any concern? How many of us really went to any specialist of the heart, spiritual heart, and said that these are my sicknesses and diseases and I want you to diagnose and give me a prescription? How many of us really went to the buzrugs and the Allah walas or the ahlullah for the sicknesses of our heart, for the spiritual sicknesses? We will go to say, give us a taweez for this. We will go to say, give a taweez for barkat in our business. We will go there and say, my child is sick, make dua. My wife gave birth to a child, make dam on the child and give tahneek. Now all these things are again permissible. It is jais, some of it is sunnat, we must do it. But what I am saying is that how many of us really went to them and said that I've got a spiritual disease, as the Sahaba used to go to Rasulullah sallallahu alaihi wasallam, and they used to say, Ya Rasulullah sallallahu alaihi wasallam, this is my weakness, what is the cure for it? So madawa e tan mein to tu chust hai magar fikr e imaan mein kyun sust hai.

Allah Ta'ala gave you intelligence, Allah Ta'ala gave you aqal, and what you did not do with this aqal. If you have to look at our inventions of the time and modern technology, it's all the product of the aqal that Allah Tabaraka wa Ta'ala gave to man. So when it came to worldly matters, your aqal was so high and you used it so much that you came up with such inventions which baffles our imagination. The intercontinental missiles and all the other technology that they have, especially now when it comes to telecommunication, then it baffles us. How many things they invent, how many different people, or how many people are working on different kinds of things. So teri aql duniya mein kya kar gayi makar deen mein wo kahan mar gayi. Now it so happens that sometimes you want to get to the next point, but Allah Ta'ala put something in mind. Nevertheless, then we were discussing about zina, and I've gone discussing zina at length. For about 3 weeks we have been discussing that, but again, just one or two incidents. Of course, as you already know, the harms that I have discussed, for those, sometimes we get people who are coming here for the first Jummah, that we have discussed at length the harms of zina. Allah Ta'ala will cause massacres. Allah Ta'ala will create in that society such sicknesses and diseases that their forefathers didn't even hear of. There will be widespread deaths and killings and murders. Barakat of the risk and sustenance will be taken away. Why I'm repeating this is that all those people who are running quickly for ta'weezes, for barakat in business, for this, for that, first we must check ourselves also. Am I going wrong in any of these departments? Is my life not on track? Or is it on track? Thereafter, if we go and ask for some ta'weez, probably Allah Ta'ala with His fazl will help. But if we have got all these problems, we are indulging in all these sins, and then we think that the ta'weez will do the miracle, it's not going to happen. And if it does happen, it is a test from Allah Ta'ala, just as that fisherman lets go his line after he has hooked the fish to allow it to go first, and then he reels it again. So that's a little bit of chance that Allah Ta'ala gives to make tawbah. So this zina, all those were the harms, and then we started discussing the benefits or the virtues of those people and the blessings that those people get who restrain themselves from zina. There is no doubt that that is the most difficult thing, especially when a young person is madly in love with a woman. It's a very difficult thing for him to come out of that love. It's a pain that he has to take on his heart. Ye tadap tadap ke jeena lahu aarzoo ka peena, ye tadap

Now, so we will have to drink the blood of our desires at such a time. We will have to restrain ourselves, put some pressure on that nafs. If we are not going to do that, then we must be ready for all the other consequences, as I have mentioned about the harms of zina. But if we take that little bit of pain on our heart and we drink that blood of our evil desires, because that is the blood that we have to drink to get the sweetness of iman. Now just look at it. You have to drink the blood of your desires and you will get in place of that sweetness of iman. Allah Ta'ala will give such sweetness that only that person himself will know what Allah Ta'ala gave in his heart. So there will be this pain at such a time, but if the person is going to do that, then let us look at that one incident in the life of the in the times of Bani Israel. Nabi alayhi salatu wasalam mentioned that hadith in which three people were trapped in a cave. Three people were trapped in a cave and they just couldn't move out because of the storm. Now the big boulder had landed at the door of the cave, so they couldn't come out. Now each one was recalling one good deed of his life, and with the recalling of one good deed of his life, it's a lengthy thing, I'm not going into the details, but when the person said, "Oh Allah, if this good deed of my life was solely for your pleasure, then remove this boulder so that we can come out of this cave." So when the first person related whatever he had done solely for the pleasure of Allah, then Allah Ta'ala removed it one third. Another person recalled what he had done solely for the pleasure of Allah. Allah Ta'ala removed it further, but still they couldn't come out. Then the third person said that, "Oh Allah, you know that I was deeply in love with a cousin of mine, and I tried in every way to seduce her. Then there came drought or famine, and she was in need of money, and I gave her 120 ashrafis, gold coins. And then when I was just about to commit this action, she said, 'Fear Allah, do not take away my chastity.'" So when she said this, I moved away and I let her have the money too. And she said, "If she can fear Allah, why can't I? I'm a man. Oh Allah, if this deed of mine was solely for your pleasure, then remove this boulder altogether." Then Allah Ta'ala removed it. Now what a kind of situation that was. That is what we must think. It's easy to speak, but imagine a person is in that situation. To move away at that time, isn't that something that will cause tremendous amount of pain on his heart? Another person in our time would have raped that woman. If they can rape little babies today, what is there if he would have raped that woman? So we must think that when the person swallowed that, when he drank the blood of his desires, when he feared Allah tabaraka wa ta'ala, then Allah ta'ala caused the person to come out of that cave. He opened the way for them. What lesson does it give to us? That if we want a solution to our problems, it lies in nothing else but obeying Allah tabaraka wa ta'ala and his Rasul sallallahu alayhi wa sallam. The fear of Allah ta'ala is also essential, just as the love of Allah ta'ala is essential. In fact, we should have so much of love for Allah ta'ala that we fear displeasing him. That is the real thing. But if we cannot have that kind of love, then at least have that kind of fear of the azab of Allah ta'ala. But only that amount of fear is required. It's not that the person sits and all the time is in fear and is depressed. Only that amount of fear is required which keeps the person away from sins, that's all. And for whose benefit? For the person's own benefit. Because if he had committed zina at that time, then he would have had to face all the other consequences. Barakat of risk would have been gone and so many other azabs. And here by staying away from it, Allah tabaraka wa ta'ala made a way out for them. One person was a butcher. Imam Ghazali rahmatullah alayhi has given this in his Ihya ul-Ulum. And he was madly in love with a neighbor's daughter. When he heard that this neighbor's daughter is now going to another town, maybe for a holiday or for whatever work she was going, so he followed her. And on the way again, he expressed what his desire was. So she said that, "I also have love for you, but I fear my Allah. Therefore, I do not wish to engage in anything that is haram. So therefore, don't have any such kind of hopes in your heart." So when she said, "Fear Allah," then again he
stopped and he turned back. It was an extremely hot day and they felt very, very thirsty. He felt very thirsty. So he meets up with one of the persons of Hazrat Isa alayhi salatu wasalam, one of the Hawariyin. And he tells him, he says that I'm so thirsty. He says, I too am thirsty. So let us make dua to Allah Ta'ala that at least he must send some cloud over our heads and give us some shade so that we reach our destination. So he said, you make dua, I will say Ameen. He said, no, you make dua, I will say Ameen. So the person from Hazrat Isa alayhi salatu wasalam's clan, he made dua and this person said Ameen. Allah Ta'ala sent a cloud and it moved with them, gave them shelter, gave them shade. When they reached a certain place where they had to part, he had to go his way, he had to go his way. Then there he saw that the cloud went with this person who had restrained himself from zina, who had turned away from zina. So this Hawari, from the Hawariyin who was of Hazrat Isa alayhi salatu wasalam time, he said, but I thought that you were just an ordinary person and you said that I must make dua. But it seems that you have got some speciality. What is it that you have done? He said, nothing really. But only one incident very recently that just happened now was that I was following this woman and then that khawf of Allah Ta'ala came into my heart. How can I displease my Allah? And I restrained myself from zina. So he said, that is the amal that Allah Ta'ala sent this cloud. So there are so many benefits that will accrue. So in these times, as I keep repeatedly say, when there are so much of fitnas, and when every corner and every angle and from every area there is nothing but invitation towards zina, our newspapers, our television, our magazines, and everything is just inviting towards zina. Either zina of the eyes or zina in reality, or zina of the ears or zina of the tongue. Then at such a time, why should we be losers? We are believers in Allah Ta'ala. Why should we not adopt these sifats and these attributes so that we also become of those whom Allah Ta'ala says have attained success? Just a few years of life, just a little while, and then we all have to head for the graves. It's just a few years of life. Then if you are young and you've got the ability to marry, then get married. But restrain yourself from zina. May Allah tabaraka wa ta'ala protect us all. Wa akhiru da'wana alhamdulillahi rabbil alameen. We must make a lot of dua. We know what is happening in Palestine, in Kashmir and all these other parts of the world. So pour our hearts out before Allah in our duas when we are making after tahajjud time or any other namaz time. Don't just wait for the imam to make dua. It's our duty, we must make dua for them and help them in any other way possible. Sure. Allah tabaraka wa ta'ala accept.

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The whole purpose of اعتكاف is in reality a connection with Allah تبارك وتعالى. A person has got his house, he's got his business, he's got his wife, he's got his children, he's got some other profession that he is in. Then why must he leave all that and sit down in the masjid? So there is some purpose behind the whole sitting in the masjid for i'tikaf. Otherwise the person can remain at home, eat, drink, sleep. There is no force, no compulsion, it's not farz. If one person also from the locality has to sit in i'tikaf, in a masjid, then it will be sufficient for the people of that locality. So this getting together in the masjid in numbers, it is coming from the time of Nabi alayhi salatu wasalam that some of the sahabas made i'tikaf with him, some of the sahabas were in jihad, some of the sahabas were still in their activities. Some of them were still occupied in their farming and whatever they were doing, providing milk and other necessities of the people of the locality. Therefore, I always say that we need everybody, and it is not something that we should look down upon those who are not sitting in i'tikaf and think that we have done some great ibadat and they are not getting any kind of reward and sawab in whatever they are doing. If their niyats are correct in whatever they are doing, then they too will get the sawab and reward, and especially those people who are providing for the requirements of the people in i'tikaf. We need the butcher, the baker, the candlestick maker, and also we need an undertaker who must be not in i'tikaf. If all the undertakers also sit down in i'tikaf, then what will happen to them? All the butchers and bakers all sit down in i'tikaf. So we need everybody. But of course there are great rewards, great promises made for those people who sit at the door of Allah tabaraka wa ta'ala or in his house, and they become like the agents for the people outside. That they are at the door like a delegation. They are there like a delegation. When there is some kind of a conference, some kind of a meeting with the government or meeting with some department, or so then what happens is that the whole country doesn't go there. The whole country doesn't go there. It is a delegation that is chosen to go there. Therefore the people that go for Hajj and Umrah also said that they are a delegation of Allah tabaraka wa ta'ala. They are a delegation that is going to negotiate, as if to say, negotiate on behalf of the Ummah. They go there for negotiation. Therefore I say that when people go for Hajj, now if they do not make the Hajj as it should be made, then it means that they have failed in that representation. So they were supposed to be representatives at the Kaaba Sharif, in Mina, in Arafat, in Muzdalifah. They go there, they beg of Allah tabaraka wa ta'ala forgiveness for themselves and for the ummah of Nabi Paak sallallahu alayhi wa sallam. And Allah ta'ala has said he will accept their du'as. They're seeking for forgiveness on behalf of the ummah also, Allah ta'ala will accept. So now if we have a delegation that has been sent to go and negotiate, to go and discuss, to go and do some deal, and to go and get some kind of assistance and help from that foreign government, but on the way they see some nice beautiful 5-star hotel, or they see lovely parks and gardens and fountains, and then they say, beautiful, yeah, we'd rather spend our time now, enjoy the parks, enjoy the fountain, enjoy the gardens, and enjoy the 5-star hotel which has been provided for us as a delegation. Now they don't look at their watch that there was a meeting, now there was supposed to be some kind of a conference taking place or some kind of a meeting that was going to take place. Now they don't worry about that. Now that time goes past.
Then they look at the watch, they say, his time is up. Now when they return to their country, they say, what happened? Did you negotiate anything? They say, no, we were enjoying the 5-star hotel there, and the parks and the gardens. So what will they do? They'll throw them out. They'll boot them out. They won't take them again as a delegation. So it's like that. But whilst they are en route or whilst they are there, they will enjoy the gardens too, they will enjoy the parks too, and they will enjoy the 5-star hotel too if it has been provided for them. But they will not forget their maqsad, their purpose. Why have we come here? Like that, this hujjaj also, they should not be forgetting their purpose. So in the same way, in i'tikaf also, it is the same thing. That whilst in i'tikaf, the person will eat, he will drink. There are many other things that are permissible in i'tikaf. But at the same time, he will not forget his purpose. Why did he put himself there in the masjid? Why did he restrict himself? As I mentioned at the beginning of the i'tikaf, that there is no compulsion, but yet the person is now restricting himself to the area that is called masjid. And look at all the detailed regulations, that you can't even step outside this masjid area without any valid reason, like going to the toilet. Now, you can't even go outside. Now, what will one step make? What difference will one step make? Hashim, come in here. Come in here, Hashim. What will the one step, what difference will it make? It's not going to make any difference. If a person just goes and steps out there one step, now what sin he committed, as we may say in inverted commas, what kind of sin is that, that we say that the kaf now is not valid? It doesn't make sense to a person that the person is restricting himself for 10 days or 20 days or 30 days in the month of Ramadan, he's making i'tikaf, and now he's told that you can't just take one step outside the masjid. Or if somebody is talking to you, you are going on the way to the toilet or you're going to make wuzu, and somebody starts talking to you. And the person is not talking about somebody behind his back, what we call as ghibat. The person is not gossiping about somebody. He is not inviting you in that talk to some cinema, theater or disco. The person is merely talking to you about how's your family, how's your health, how you, that operation that you had, you recovered fully now. So now you stop and you talk to him, because it is something to do with the welfare of a person. So now you listen to him and he listens to you, and you stop for 1-2 minutes, now you are talking. And I'm going to ask all the muftis what they say. That if you stopped like that and started talking for those 2-3 minutes, finish, your i'tikaf is not valid. After that it will be nafil i'tikaf, it won't be sunnat i'tikaf. So if somebody asks a question, now what was so bad about what I did? I didn't engage in any ghibat, I didn't engage in any kind of gossip. It was related to some thing that is permissible to discuss, but still we will say that it's not valid. So all these restrictions that are there outside the masjid, you can't do this, you can't do that. Yes, now janaza will come after Zuhr. Now those who have made i'tikaf, now you will not make the janaza salat. But you will get the sawab of the janaza salat, you will get the sawab of those that are visiting the sick and ailing, you will get the sawab of so many other ibadat that people are doing at the outside, which you cannot now engage in because you are in i'tikaf. So now you will get all that sawab without doing it. But the fact is that if you have to go out without that valid reason, then your i'tikaf is null and void. So it doesn't it ring a bell that we have made that niyat, ya Allah, we are going to make i'tikaf for your pleasure. So now those rules and those laws will apply. It's not a question of what you are doing outside the masjid now, whether you're doing good or bad, that is not the issue. The issue is that you made one niyat that you will be in this area. I'tikaf has got certain kind of restrictions, and it is not taken from the ulama's pockets. It's from the hadith sharif of Nabi alayhi salatu wasalam, because he made i'tikaf regularly. Nabi alayhi salatu wasalam made i'tikaf. All the details are there in the kitabs. We're not going in that direction now. So it's taken from there. It's not that the ulama suddenly decided, well, you can't step out there, you can't do this, you can't do that.
So the question is that what difference does one step outside the masjid make? Nothing. Outwardly it doesn't make any difference. So it is a training. This is what it is. It is a training. Like how the fasting in Ramadan is a training to obey all laws of Allah Ta'ala. It's a training. That the person is in his home, there's food, drink and everything there. And nobody is watching also. But he doesn't eat, doesn't drink. Why? Because Allah is watching. Allah Ta'ala is watching. And that one example this year I forgot to give, but I give it, I think, practically every year without fail in some program or the other. But this year we slipped up and it just came to mind now. Lots of new people here, so that's why probably it came to mind. I always say that it's, look at fasting. That at the time of sunset, when the sun is about to set, then at that time, if it's 2 or 3 minutes to go, like I had an email this morning, or a letter, an SMS, the person is asking from some place where they are fasting for about 17 hours, 16 to 17 hours. Now he wanted to know something about some masla he was questioning. But in any case, now 16 to 17 hours. Now this person is fasting for 16 hours, and there's just 3 minutes left to sunset. 3 minutes left. Now the whole world's muftis and all the Haram Sharif imams and all the great, great people of the world and the prime ministers and the kings and the rulers of the governments. Now they tell this person with a very weak iman like ours, very weak iman, who is sitting there on the dastarkhan, there's bhajia, samosa and there's everything laid out there. And he's telling, open your fast. Open your fast. So what will that person say? He says, irrespective of who you are, you may be president, you may be prime minister, you may be mufti sahib, you may be Haram Sharif imam, I respect you all, but you are making a mistake. Either you didn't see the watch, and you didn't check the time, or you are misleading. So if you made a mistake, then it's acceptable. But if you are saying that must open your fast now and there's still 3 minutes to go, 5 minutes to go, or 2 minutes to go, 1 minute to go. Now, of course, we look at watches, otherwise we'll look at the skies. But if it is still time, the sun hasn't set properly, so then this person with this weakest iman also, he will say that I'm not going to open the fast. It's not permissible. It's not allowed. Won't we say that? We'll say it's not allowed, it's not permissible. My fast will become null and void. Now this person starts giving a big speech. He says, but you kept fast for 16 hours. What difference will it make that 1 minute or 2 minutes? Does it make

start about 7 o'clock, and then they open the fast about 4 o'clock. Now, what hunger are you going to feel in 8 o'clock to 4 o'clock? So we will see that that is not the objective. If it had been the objective, then finished, then we would have said all the people around the world must feel that hunger. That is one of the benefits that you will feel. One of the benefits. But the real purpose is to become total Muslims. Muslims, total submission to the will of Allah Ta'ala. If it is a hukam of Allah Ta'ala that you open your fast after sunset, then we open after sunset, irrespective of what the world tells us. Are we not doing that? And the person I'm talking about, say if it has the weakest iman like myself too, I will say I'm not going to open my fast, because that is a hukam of Allah Ta'ala. So for that 1 minute and 2 minutes, we become so solid in our iman, so solid, that we are not prepared to open our fast. Then what about the other laws of Allah Ta'ala? Is it not also Allah Ta'ala's hukam that you must make salat 5 times a day, that you must fast in Ramadan, must give zakat, must go for hajj, must be obedient to one's parents, must respect them, must make their khidmat, must fulfill the rights of the wives and children. The parents also must make sure that they fulfill the rights of the children. What about the rights of the neighbors? What about the caring for the poor and needy? And what about all the ahkam, that liquor is haram, adultery is haram, fornication is haram, casting lustful glances is haram. Now, are these also not laws of that same Allah Ta'ala, whose law it is that you must open your fast after sunset? So what is the difference? If we are so solid and so strong when it comes to that 1-2 minutes, then what about all the other laws of Allah Ta'ala? And in fact, many a times it happens that we are fasting and we'll become very strong and very solid when it comes to that 1-2 minutes. If the muazzin had to just give me, by mistake, give azan 3 minutes before time, then just see what happens in that masjid. If the muazzin called out azan 3 minutes before time and lots of ladies were waiting for the sound of the azan to open their fast, and lots of other people around that area, and even in the masjid, as soon as he started his azan, people started opening their fast, and then somebody shouted, still 3 minutes to go, then they'll fire and dismiss that muazzin overnight, although it was a mistake. So isn't there a lesson in there, that we are so solid and so strong when it comes to those 2-3 minutes? So that training that we are getting in that is this, that just as you are obeying Allah Ta'ala's law and hukam and order and command, and Nabi alayhi salatu wasalam's command with regards to the opening of the fast, in the same way your whole life should be such that we should ask, what is the law, what is the hukam, what is the command of my beloved Allah? Because whatever He has commanded, there's nothing but benefit in there for us, and whatever He has prohibited, then there is nothing but khair in it for us. There's khair in both things. Whatever is ordered to this khair, and what He has prohibited this khair. So just as in that fasting we are obeying Allah Ta'ala, so it means the other laws also must be obeyed. So that training that we are getting in fasting, it's a similar kind of training we are getting in i'tikaf. People in i'tikaf, and this is what I'm trying to explain, since this majlis is mainly for the people in i'tikaf, that you restricted yourselves. Nobody forced, nobody tied a chain around your necks and dragged those who are sitting in i'tikaf. Nobody ties a chain and drags us and put us in the masjid and say, you must sit in i'tikaf now. It is a choice. The person has made a choice. Isn't it a choice? Unless, of course, somebody was really naughty at home. So the parents said, well, now, like there was one place. Now we have so many people sitting in i'tikaf. Otherwise, there was a time when the person had to really search for someone to make him sit in i'tikaf. They had to really search. How many people really sat in those days? If the Imam Sahib, then they'll say, you'll have to sit, because if you don't sit, then everybody will be sinful. So make sure he sits. Otherwise, he'll lose his job. So he has to sit. Or they'll look for some old man, they say, now what are you going to do? You're a retired person and you're old too, you've got no wife problem too, she passed away 2 years ago, so you sit down in i'tikaf. So they used to look for somebody to make him sit. So we happened to be in one village in India in the 1960s, when we were studying there. Now there were about five,

0: five or six people that used to normally sit. Somebody sits this year, somebody sits next year, like that. One person used to sit, but amongst those four or five. Now that particular year, nobody wanted to sit. Everybody had some excuse. So they went to one Hafiz Saab, a youngster. He was a friend of mine too. They went to him from that village. They said, you'll have to sit in i'tikaf, otherwise all the people will be sinful. So you'll get the sawab of everybody. So he said, no, I'm not interested. He said, but you're a hafiz of the Quran Sharif, make i'tikaf. He said, no, I'm not interested. That time, people, as I said, you can even in South Africa, ask these people who were running the masajid in those days. One person used to sit. So somehow, when he went into the masjid on that eve, so they held his hand there and said, make niyat, I'm making i'tikaf in the masjid now. They forced him to make niyat that he's making i'tikaf. Now, will that niyat be valid? So it was that kind of a situation. That means it's not a forced thing. One person sit, everybody will be absolved. But when so many people are sitting, so it means that it's a choice. We have made a choice. So it is just like that training I was talking about, that we will not open our fast 3 minutes before sunset because it's the hukam of Allah Ta'ala. So here, we will not step out and start talking and gossiping and wasting time or violating those laws of i'tikaf because we have restricted ourselves. We made the niyat that we're going to sit in sunnah i'tikaf. So that is the training that, Ya Allah, just as we have restricted ourselves within these four walls, or not even the four walls, but the area that is called masjid. So our whole life will be like that. That we are going to ask, what is Allah Ta'ala's hukam with regards to this or that? Just as we are asking all the time, that if I do this, will my i'tikaf be valid or invalid? If I do this, then is it permissible or not in i'tikaf? Are we not questioning all the time? So in the same way, the person will be questioning all the time. That this what I am doing, is it pleasing to Allah Ta'ala and His Nabi alayhi salatu wasalam or not? Now if it is pleasing and it is acceptable, then we will do it. But if it is forbidden, then we will leave it out. No matter how much taqaza of the nafs, as we say, no matter how much of demand of the nafs. Now sometimes a person is sitting, he started off well, after 2 days now there's a demand of the nafs that I want to go and visit somewhere, I want to meet some friend, or somebody came from the other part of the country and he also wants to go and have some dawat with him somewhere, or he wants to also go to the business and check up again what's happening there. Some telephone call came and now he wants to go and see what's happening at home. So now these type of things, no matter how much of taqaza comes, but he doesn't do it because he knows that either he sits in the masjid or his i'tikaf will be violated. So that is the training that we are getting, that we are not azad. This is what we have to understand through all these laws and ahkam, whether it is of namaz, roza, zakat, hajj. The message that is given across to us that, oh my servants, you are not azad, you are not independent, you are not free. Nobody will be free until he passes away with iman, and then Allah Ta'ala's angels will tell him in the qabr after questioning him, nam ka nawmatil arus, now sleep like a new bride sleeps. So now his azad is free. He left this world with iman and now he will enjoy life till the day of qiyamah in the qabr also. And then on the day of qiyamah again he will be told, now enter into jannat. Ya ayyatuhan nafsul mutmainnah irji'i ila rabbiki radiyatan mardiyah fadkhuli fi ibadi wadkhuli jannati. That's the day now the person, it will be time for rejoicing when he's going to enter into jannat and he will see all the ni'mat. Ma la aynun ra'at wa la uzunun sami'at wa la khatara ala qalbi bashar. That which no eye has seen, no ear has heard, the thought of which also didn't cross anybody's mind. Now when he will see this type of ni'mats in jannat, and he will enter amongst the servants of Allah Ta'ala, the slaves of Allah Ta'ala who were obedient to Allah Ta'ala in this world, and Allah Ta'ala will now give them the gardens of jannat and the woods of jannat and the palaces of jannat and all, that's the time to rejoice and say that I'm free now. Because in jannat there will be no restrictions. There will be no need there for halal certificates. Everything will be halal. eat and drink, enjoy to your heart's content. And what can I do? That comes again to my mind. The greatest ni'mat of Jannat, the greatest ni'mat of Jannat. So many have by-hearted it by now. Greatest ni'mat of Jannat is the didar of Allah Ta'ala. All the things that we were doing in this world, why we were restraining ourselves? When we were seeing the other people dancing and singing and fornicating and committing all kinds of sins, and that young person thought that I too wanted, can enjoy my life. But he said, no, it is my Allah's hukam. I am not independent. I have to obey Allah Ta'ala. So he restrained himself. He took the pain on his heart. So for whom was he taking that pain on his heart? For the sake of Allah Ta'ala. So every ashik wants to see his beloved. There can't be an ashik in this world that doesn't want to see his beloved. We have so much of examples now in our modern day society. If we have to look at all our modern day technology and we take all these chit chat lines and mix it lines and all kinds of lines, and when they have built up some kind of relationship with some illicit beloved, then is there not a desire that the person wants to meet? So if in the world of illicit relationships the person wants to see, wants to meet, then what about the real spiritual relationship, that contact that Allah, that Banda has with Allah Ta'ala, that out of the love of Allah Ta'ala is making namaz, out of the love of Allah Ta'ala is fasting, out of the love of Allah Ta'ala is giving zakat, out of the love of Allah Ta'ala is making hajj, and is restraining himself from the drinking, gambling, fornication, adultery, everything, because it is Allah Ta'ala's hukam. So now what a great desire in his heart to go and see Allah Ta'ala. Now where else will he see except in Jannat? So therefore that beautiful poetry. Unke rukh se niqaba jutegi, aaj nazron ki mehraj hogi, ek muddat se aaj ahle gham ko muskurane ki mohlat milegi. So that's the day to rejoice. Allah tabaraka wa ta'ala make us all of his true servants and true slaves. That's the day we'll become free. We have a janazah today. He was a car guard of this, at this masjid. And I mentioned this morning that we really just don't know what action and what deed of a person Allah tabaraka wa ta'ala likes. And because of that deed, Allah Ta'ala gives the person Jannat, Allah Ta'ala gives him a Mubarak day, a Mubarak night. Somebody gets a Friday, somebody gets Laylatul Barat, somebody gets Laylatul Qadr, somebody gets Ramzan Sharif, somebody gets Jumu'ah day. We just don't know. Therefore, we must always consider ourselves as the weakest in the Ummat of Nabi alayhi salatu wasalam and have good opinion of others. Dislike sins in a person, but don't dislike the person. If there is somebody that we see is committing adultery, or the person is taking drugs, or is in wine and women, so then dislike the sin. But the person, we must think, we don't know which part of the night or day is going to make istighfar, tawbah, or what deed of his Allah tabaraka wa ta'ala likes and gives him Jannat. So we have seen in this month of Ramadan, we have seen in other years also, that many, many people who in our sight we didn't give them any kind of importance, but in the sight of Allah tabaraka wa ta'ala, we don't know what amal they had made which was beloved to them. So here today's janazah is of a person who may have been a car guard, but he was a Muslim and he was a car guard of a masjid. So I was explaining this morning that if somebody is in a government, he was a prime minister, cabinet minister, or some MP, so they give him what they tell, or in the police force, then they say give official burial, official. The government will arrange everything and they'll give him an official send-off. And they do it in style. Why? Because he was in government service. So because of that government service, he is getting that recognition. Whereas we give no recognition when it comes to the service to the government of Allah Ta'ala. Whoever is making any khidmat of the masjid, any khidmat of deen, the person is engaged in service to the government of Allah Ta'ala. So whether the person is sweeping the masjid, is giving azan in the masjid, or is looking after the cars of the musallis, or the person is doing some cleaning or anything else, or doing khidmat in any other dini organization, and he's doing it sincerely for Allah Ta'ala's pleasure. Salary and all is by the way, but his real maqsad is the pleasure of Allah Ta'ala, that he's doing khidmat of the masjid, madrasa, etc. So then he is in the service of the government of Allah Ta'ala, and Allah Ta'ala then gives him recognition. And many of them after that, it is because of that service that they rendered to that masjid and the deen of Allah Ta'ala, then even if that person sometimes may have some kind of weakness, but Allah Tabaraka wa Ta'ala, because of that service, gives them some kind of stages which we cannot even dream of. So the one who passed away today, mashallah, is very fortunate. For years he was looking after our qazi. Allah Tabaraka wa Ta'ala give him high stages in Jannat, and his family, Allah Ta'ala give them sabr jameel, ajr azim, and also all those who passed away in this world, Allah Ta'ala forgive them, fill their graves with noor. And when the time of our departure comes, we must beg Allah Ta'ala to take us to Madina Sharif. But of course, all won't go to Madina Sharif and pass away there. So then we say, Ya Allah, wherever our death is destined, don't let the angel of death visit us in any kind of haram action. Because the visas of life are being cancelled suddenly, suddenly, suddenly. Zindagi ka ajeeb hai visa, kab bulale khuda nahi maloom. اور اس میں توسیع بھی ہے غیر ممکن اور میعاد اس کی نہیں معلوم. This visa of life is a very strange kind of visa. When Allah Ta'ala cancels it, nobody knows. The extension to that visa is impossible. The duration of time is also unknown. So therefore we must make dua that Allah Tabaraka wa Ta'ala, when the time of our death comes, then the angel of death must not find us in any kind of haram action. Allah Ta'ala must make our mouth of barakat, wherever it may be, and rahmat. So we make dua for all those who passed away, we make dua for ourselves, and we must always keep in mind that we are in a departure lounge. And in a departure lounge, there can be different classes of people. There can be people in the first class lounge, there can be people in economy class lounge, and there can be people in the normal lounge there, and some will be sleeping on the floor, and somebody will be waiting because planes have been delayed and passengers are overcrowded. Different classes people will be. But each and everyone keeps his gaze on the watch, that when is the flight time? When is my flight time? So like that, we must make use of whatever Allah Ta'ala gives us. Somebody will have a better home, somebody will have a better car, somebody will live in a middle class home, somebody will live in a shed and a hut, whatever he may be. Allah Ta'ala doesn't look at all that. Allah Ta'ala looks at how much of taqwa the person has got, how much of piety he has got. And every person in whichever lounge he is, his gaze must be on the clock. But the advantage of our travel is at least we can see the clock and say our departure is certain time. But with the regards to our mouth and death, jo aaya hai yahan aaj kal jayega, koi dam mein ye dam nikal jayega. We just don't know when this breathing is going to stop. So we must be ever ready. And I've always said, not like the ever ready batteries that we have, that when it turns dark and the person looks for his torch and puts it on, the ever-ready battery is dead. We must be ever-ready for death. Keep our slate clean. Have our wills made. Have everything above board. If we are owing people monies, then record it. If we have got amanats of people, then record it. So that in the event of our death, we know exactly what belongs to whom, what has to be returned. May Allah Tabaraka wa Ta'ala bless us all with the best of dunya and akhirat. Allahumma salli ala Sayyidina Muhammad وعلى آل سيدنا محمد مبارك وسلم. اے رب کریم ہمارے گناہوں کو معاف فرما، خطاؤں کو معاف فرما، لغزشوں سے درگزر فرما. My beloved Allah, forgive our major sins, minor sins, sins that we committed knowingly, unknowingly, in the light of day or darkness of nights. اے رب کریم, forgive the sins of our eyes, our ears, our tongues, our hands and feet, our heart and mind. Bless us with the best of dunya and the best of akhirah. Distance us from nafs and shaitan. Bless us with the barakat and the rahmat, the mercy and the forgiveness of this Mubarak month. My beloved Allah, we haven't done justice to the fasting of this Mubarak month. Our days are going by in negligence, indifference. Ya Rabbi Kareem, forgive us, forgive our parents, wives and children, and ummat of Nabiya Paak sallallahu alaihi wasallam. remove the difficulties, the hardship, the pain, the suffering of mankind around the globe. Whether it is of drought or famine or floods or anything else, my beloved Allah, forgive us and forgive the Ummat of Nabi alayhi salatu wasalam. Remove the difficulties of mankind, especially at present in Pakistan, Palestine, Afghanistan, Iraq, Sudan, Kashmir, Somalia. Around the globe, the Ummat of Nabi alayhi salatu wasalam is going through very, very testing times. Bless the entire mankind with hidayah. Ya Rabbi Kareem, accept our fasting, our zikr, our tilawat, our ibadat. Our brother Naushad, who has passed away, accept the khidmat that he made of the masjid. Ya Rabbi Kareem, unko jannatul firdaus mein ala muqamat ata farma. 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And when the time of our departure comes, Rabbi Kareem, don't let the angel of death find us in a disco, cinema, theatre, popping drugs in our mouth, watching some filthy film or adultery or fornication or any kind of haram. Ya maut ka waqt aaye to take us to Madina Tawiyyaba. Bless us with shahadat in Madina Tawiyyaba, with burial in Baqi. But if it is not destined there, wherever it may be, let it be in a state that you are pleased with us. Bless us with all the goodness that Nabi alayhi salatu wasalam begged for us. Bless the Ummat with that goodness. And from all the mischief, corruption and fitnas that he asked for protection, protect us and the entire Ummat of Nabi Faq sallallahu alayhi wasallam. 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Those who are in Sunnat Ihtikaf, you will remain seated here. Janaza will take place there in the same section after Namaz, inshallah. 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
1: 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tafsir also many, many times. However, the purpose of the revelation of the Quran Sharif is that we implement the teachings of the Quran Sharif in our lives. Therefore, it is important that we listen repeatedly to these verses and the import of these verses, the meaning of these verses, the message that is conveyed in these verses. We know that in the world people are inviting towards different things. Everyone is inviting towards some ideology, some way of life, some culture, something or the other every person is inviting and calling towards. Sometimes they are inviting by words, and sometimes by action. But there is an invitation that's going on all the time, whether we like it or not. In the outside world, we know that there is an invitation towards something or the other from different organizations, societies, cultural groups, from the cinemas, from the theaters, from the gambling dens. Everybody is calling. Everyone wants to attract our attention. Everybody wants our support. Everybody wants to make us a patron. So there is an invitation that's going on all the time. If we have to look at those invitations, they are of two categories. an invitation towards haq, invitation towards deen, invitation towards Allah, invitation towards His Rasul sallallahu alaihi wasallam, invitation towards all the beautiful teachings of Islam and Sharia, or invitation towards batil, invitation towards kufr, invitations towards shirk, invitation towards Christianity, Judaism, Hinduism, whatever you can think of, and then communism, socialism. Outwardly they may be dead, but they are still existing. So people are inviting all the time. Now it becomes very difficult at such a time to choose. So it is only wahi which will tell us what should we choose. The wahi of Allah tabaraka wa ta'ala will tell us that what should we choose at such a time, when there's so much of invitations all around. So Allah tabaraka wa ta'ala has given us direction that what is the best invitation, whose word is the best, because there's so much of speeches that are taking place. In every forum there are speeches and speeches taking place. Allah tabaraka wa ta'ala says, وَمَنْ أَحْسَنُ قَوْلًا مِمَّنْ دَعَى إِلَى اللَّهِ. Whose word can be better than that person's word who calls towards Allah? Nobody's word can be better than that person's who calls towards Allah. وَعَمِلَ صَالِحًا, and does righteous deeds. وَقَالَ, and he says, إِنَّنِي مِنَ الْمُسْلِمِينَ, I am one of those who have submitted themselves, one of the Muslim Ummah. Now if you have to look at this very, very briefly, there's no time to go into details. All of us, we will claim and we will say that Alhamdulillah, we are calling towards Allah. Allah tabaraka wa ta'ala says that nobody's word is better than that person who invites towards Allah. The invitation is not towards himself. He is not seeking self, honor, respect, position, post, salaries, wages, or any of the material things. He is not giving an invitation towards Allah tabaraka wa ta'ala so that if this person comes into our fold, into our group, into our jamaat, into our khanqa, into our society, then it will be easy to milk this person of his wealth. It will be easy to ask this person for loans because he is a rich person. It will be easy to ask this person for his car because he has got plenty of cars. It will be easy to make use of the material wealth that this person has because now he is part of our group. Brothers, niyat is such a thing that ulama and the mashayikh, they made years of effort just to get this niyat correct. It becomes very easy for us to make a lot of loud claims. But the niyat, that for what niyat is he calling towards deen? Is this invitation towards Allah, or is this invitation towards himself? Is this invitation for any other monetary gain or material gain? Allah tabaraka wa ta'ala alone knows. And ikhlas is something that we have put out of our dictionaries. That as long as we make some amal, ikhlas is nowhere really required. When a person is studying, for example, at the university, college, any other tertiary institution, then in no paper does it ever appear that with what niyat are you studying. Nobody questions the candidate that what was your niyat? Why are you studying all these subjects? Have we ever heard of anybody writing an examination paper at the universities, colleges, and they say that we will fail you if your niyat is not correct? Your intention, if it is not correct, then you will fail. We haven't heard of that, and we will never hear of it. But even if the person is a student at a Darul Uloom, and he is doing Bukhari Sharif, Tirmizi Sharif, Nasai Ibn Majah, and he is doing all the kitabs of Hadith, and he is doing Tafsir, and he is doing Fiqh, and he is becoming a Mufti and a Qari, but he too will be questioned that with what niyat did you study all these things? If the niyat was just to get some name and fame and glory and get a high position in some institution to teach, then you have failed. Outwardly the person in the examination has passed, but in the sight of Allah tabaraka wa ta'ala this person has failed. The person is becoming a shaheed, he is a martyr, but his niyat is so that people may say that look at this person. person, how brave and how bold, and see how he gave his life for the sake of Allah. So outwardly he gave his life, and everybody will call out and sing out words of praise. But in the eye of Allah tabaraka wa ta'ala, this person has made nothing really to be recognized, done nothing to be recognized, he'll be thrown into the fire of hell. The person gave a lot of charities, built masjids, madrasas, gave for this disaster and that disaster, and every person that came for collection, he gave them big, big checks. But the niyat was so that my name may become famous, that so and so is a very generous person. So if that was the niyat, then all that giving in the sight of Allah tabaraka wa ta'ala is useless. The person is preaching, propagating, passing on the message of Allah tabaraka wa ta'ala, calling towards the deen of Allah ta'ala, giving beautiful speeches and waaz and nasihats, but the niyat is so that I may be recognized as a great qari or a great alim, then the person has failed in the sight of Allah tabaraka wa ta'ala. This is such a frightening thing, and yet we take it to be nothing. All our amals that we are making, with what niyat do we make? Why do we go to the masjid on a Jummah day also? Do we question ourselves? There are so many brothers, Allah Ta'ala must make us maaf. Why do we go to the masjid on Jummah days, and why don't we go to the masjid on Zuhur, for Zuhur on other days? Are the two Allahs different? The Allah who has ordered that must make namaz 5 times a day, is he different from the one who ordered about the Jummah Salat? So there are so many who close their shops and businesses, because if I don't close, my neighbors will see that this person is not going for Jummah Salat, because we have got some sort of importance of Jummah in our heart, which is a good thing. So niyat is something that we must always keep on checking. Therefore Allah Ta'ala says, وَمَنْ أَحْسَنُ قَوْلًا مِمَّنْ دَعَى إِلَى اللَّهِ. Whose word can be better than that person who invites towards Allah? That means it must be towards the greatness of Allah, towards the rahmat of Allah, towards the forgiveness of Allah tabaraka wa ta'ala, towards Allah ta'ala's shan of khaliqiyat, malikiyat. Allah is the creator, he is the sustainer, he is razaq, he is the one who is sattar, and he is the one who is malik. Now the person is inviting towards Allah. And in the process, if he is embarrassed, if he is humiliated, if he is criticized, if he is disgraced, if he is stoned, if he is bombarded with words, then he says, my invitation was towards Allah. So therefore, why should I become offended? This is what we find in the life of Rasulullah Sallallahu Alaihi Wasallam and the Sahaba-e-Kiram. And that was the reason why Islam spread. And in the lives of the Mashayikh and the Buzrugs and the Awliya of the Deen, why is it that one person was able to change thousands of people's lives? Sometimes they sat in one little village which was not even on the map, but Allah tabaraka wa ta'ala caused the noor of their talim to spread far and wide into the world. It was due to the ikhlas of that buzrug. Hazrat Maulana Ilyas rahmatullah alayhi, what kind of ikhlas he must have had, that due to that ikhlas we found the work spreading throughout the world. But when that ikhlas became reduced, when more and more people come, but come without ikhlas, then they cause damage. So to learn ikhlas, we can learn it in no other place but in the company of those who are the reservoirs of ikhlas. And the reservoirs of ikhlas are those who have got their hearts purified and connected with Allah tabaraka wa ta'ala, that is the walis of Allah tabaraka wa ta'ala. In their company we learn ikhlas. Look at the ikhlas of Hazrat Ali radiallahu ta'ala and the famous incident, very famous incident which I mentioned in one of the majlises too, that how much of lessons we can take from that incident. Hazrat Ali radiallahu ta'ala anhu is in the midst of battle, and he overpowers an enemy, and he is just about to take the neck off, and that person spits on his face. Now at that time, would any person leave that enemy? You are ready to take off the neck, and just then that person spits on the face. So at that time the anger will know no limits and no bounds. And the person will take off that neck very speedily and faster than what he had intended. But Hazrat Ali radiallahu ta'ala immediately just leaves him. Now look at the barakat of this ikhlas. If it had been another person at that time, another enemy, then he would have immediately taken the opportunity, or he would have made use of this opportunity to take off the neck of Hazrat Ali radiallahu ta'ala. But look at the barakat of ikhlas, that when he left him, now this person is finding out. He's questioning Hazrat Ali radiallahu ta'ala, no, why did you leave me? Now who has the time to go and ask those type of questions at such a time? So it shows that Allah ta'ala put it into his heart. He says, ask him, why did he leave you? So he asks him, why did you leave me? When I spat on your face, you could have got more angry. He says, when I was fighting, it was for the sake of Allah. If I was going to take off your neck, because you were fighting against the Muslims, there was jihad, it would have been for the sake of Allah. But when you spat on my face, then there was a partnership now between my nafs and Allah. I'm giving you just the meaning. That now partnership came in. That some part of my nafs became involved. That I became angry now. Why did you spit on my face? So if I was going to take your neck off now, it would not have been 100% for the pleasure of Allah. It would have been some part of it for my nafs and some part of it for Allah. And Allah Ta'ala does not tolerate partnership. Therefore I left you. So the leaving out, the tark of the amal, giving up of the amal, brought this barakat that he and another 18 people accepted Islam. What was it? It was that ikhlas of Hazrat Ali radiallahu ta'ala anhu, that at that moment, when he left him, Allah tabaraka wa ta'ala put this into his heart, that these people are not fighting for wealth or for property or for gold and silver or for territory. Their fight is because you are preventing them from spreading the message of deen. That's about the only reason. They want you to be connected with your creator. So ikhlas, وَمَنْ أَحْسَنُ قَوْلًا مِمَّنْ دَعَى إِلَى اللَّهِ. The person is inviting towards Allah. He is calling towards the deen of Allah. He is calling towards Shariat of Islam. He is calling towards Rasul-e Paak sallallahu alaihi wasallam and his beautiful character and his beautiful teachings. He is inviting towards all the good things that the Quran and Sunnah has. So that person's word is the best word. But as I just mentioned, that it has to be with ikhlas. Then Allah tabaraka wa ta'ala says, وَعَمِلَ صَالِحًا. Immediately after calling is عَمِلَ صَالِحًا. That just to call is not sufficient. We believe that our call now is the best word. I can give you speeches every day here. But if I don't make amal on what I am telling, then it is again useless. You'll get some sawab for the speech. But in the eye of Allah tabaraka wa ta'ala, only amal, for amal is recognized. So wa amila saliha, and he does righteous deeds too. Because the person who is calling towards Allah does not mean that he is calling towards certain teachings of Allah. He might not know the details. But when we say that we are inviting towards Allah, then it means we are inviting towards sincerity, we are inviting towards generosity, we are inviting towards kindness, we are inviting towards forgiveness, we are inviting towards tawakkul, we are inviting towards sabr, we are inviting towards shukr, we are inviting towards the fulfillment of the rights of our parents, the rights of our children, the rights of our family members, the rights of our neighbors. We are inviting towards honesty in our trade, we are inviting towards honesty in our dealings. We are inviting towards so many teachings of Sharia. We are inviting towards the mukammal and complete deen. That is what it means. So, وَمَنْ أَحْسَنُ قَوْلًا مِمَّنْ دَعَى إِلَى اللَّهِ. Whose word can be better than that person's word who invites towards Allah, but he makes amale salih. That means he makes an effort to practice on that which he is preaching. That word of his does not just remain words. Those words do not remain words. He brings it into action. That when people deal with him, when people associate with him, when people accompany him, when people transact with him, then they find the effect of those words in all these dealings of his. They find the effect of that. They believe very strongly and firmly that this person who is calling towards Allah, then I will not be cheated. He is not going to deceive me. He is not going to harm me. He is not going to curse me. He is not going to sway me. He is not going to boot and kick me without justification. This person is not going to deprive me of my rightful share in inheritance. This person is not going to harm my family. He is not going to harm anything that belongs to me. That is what the person is inviting towards. So therefore, Allah tabaraka wa ta'ala says that, وَعَمِلَ صَالِحًا. And then, just to cut it short, وَقَالْ, and he says, إِنَّنِي مِنَ الْمُسْلِمِينَ. Again, the person is taught humility here. One great mufassir, he says, that if you have to ponder over this ayat, two places, its words. وَمَنْ أَحْسَنُ قَوْلًا مِمَّنْ دَعَى إِلَى اللَّهِ وَعَمِلَ صَالِحًا. Both are actions. First one is also action. That means the person is inviting with good preaching towards Allah tabaraka wa ta'ala. That's an action. وَعَمِلَ صَالِحًا, and he practices on it himself also. That's also action. And then he says, إِنَّنِي مِنَ الْمُسْلِمِينَ, I am one of those Muslims. He doesn't say that I am so and so. He says, as there are so many Muslims in the world who are obeying Allah and they have submitted themselves, I am also one amongst them. That means name came afterwards. First came actions. At present we want name first and actions afterwards. The moment we think of doing some good work, immediately secretary, chairman, treasurer, and this, and newspaper advertisements, and so much of propaganda, and at the end of the day, action is very little. Plenty of talk and very little action. I'm talking about general condition of the ummah at large. If you have to go to England, you have to go to America, you have to go to the Middle East, you have to go to any part of the world, the number of organizations, in my opinion, I think at present, there are more organizations than the number of Muslims. That there's so much of talk, so much of talk. So Allah tabaraka wa ta'ala says, bring action first and talk little. Name, don't worry about that. Allah will give you name. When you will get into action, you won't have to search for name. Allah ta'ala will cause your name to spread. Allah ta'ala will give you name and fame. You don't have to search for it. For the sake of deen, to search for name, it is like a person taking his mink shawl and wiping his shoes. Allah tabaraka wa ta'ala's deen, even if there was criticism and nobody followed and nobody obeyed, then to this person the angels have recorded his name. So this is the thing that Allah tabaraka wa ta'ala says, وَعَمِلَ صَالِحًا وَقَالَ إِنَّنِي مِنَ الْمُسْلِمِينَ, and he says that I am of the believers, I am one amongst the Muslims. And another explanation that has been given is this, that the person does not feel ashamed to say that I am a Muslim. That this person who is inviting and calling towards Allah, when he is going to practice, when his wife is going to go, for example, in hijab, when this person is going to throw out the television from his home, when this person is not going to deal in interest, and yet he was at one time very popular in that line, but he's inviting towards Allah tabaraka wa ta'ala, so now he is purifying his actions, and there are tests that are coming upon him. Now the person says that, since when you became an orthodox person, since when you joined that same old brigade that tells you that you must not indulge in all these type of things, you must have some fun, some enjoyment, some pleasure, and who says you must not have? I am also saying that you must have. The Sahaba-i-Kiram, there are hadiths to that effect. If you read Imam Ghazali Rahmatullah Alayhi's kitab, who can be greater Sufi than him, but he still says that a person must have some time in which he occupies his mind in something that's permissible besides the normal ibadat. If he's going to all the time read tasbih, zikr, ibadat, tilawat, then this person will not have that nashat and that enjoyment. So when he finds that he's getting a little tired, then go out, play, speak to the wife, speak to the children, go and have a picnic in places that are away from all fitnas. But this is permissible. So what we are saying is that this person says, I am a Muslim. When people criticize, when people say that, why are you doing this? Why are you not dealing in the same way that other people deal? Then the person says that, I am a Muslim. Why are you not indulging in all these type of haram? Then the person says, I am a Muslim. That means he is proud of the fact that Allah Ta'ala made him Muslim. It's not that he feels ashamed, he feels as if now the world will come to an end if he has to proclaim loud and clearly that I am doing this because I am a Muslim. The person says that, why are you not inviting 1,000, 2,000 people and having videoing and filming and sing song and music and everything at this wedding and this walima? then the person says, I cannot do it because I am a Muslim. Every action of his, he says that I am a Muslim. Therefore, I will only do that which my Allah is pleased with. And then see, brothers, what Allah Ta'ala gives insight. What Allah Ta'ala gives insight, when the person only obeys Allah and gives up haram, when he will get the sweetness of iman in his heart, then he will not even give any consideration to the thrones and the crowns of the kings. It will mean nothing. I can take qasam and tell you it means nothing to the Ahlullah. When Allah Ta'ala gives the sweetness of iman in the heart, when Allah comes in the heart, when Allah Ta'ala comes in the heart of a believer, then he comes with all the sifats. Outwardly they are just like us. They have two ears, two eyes, two hands. They have, get pained. If they are stoned, they bleed. Rasulullah Paak Sallallahu Alaihi Wasallam bled so much in Taif. They feel hungry, thirsty, everything. But when they have this connection with Allah Tabaraka wa Ta'ala, then Allah Tabaraka wa Ta'ala gives them such contentment, such peace, such satisfaction, that the kings haven't heard of it. So therefore what we should do is we should join the group that Allah Ta'ala says, the best group which invites towards Allah. There are different ways of invitation towards Allah Ta'ala. But the best word is that person's word who calls towards Allah. But then we must make amal on what we are calling towards. And then we must be proud to say that we are Muslims. That why we are giving up all the haram and why we are obeying Allah is because we are Muslims. May Allah Tabaraka wa Ta'ala give me also that himmat and courage, and give you also, and protect us from all the fitnas which are pouring upon us from all sides. May Allah Tabaraka wa Ta'ala remove all the difficulties and calamities and the hardships that the Muslim Ummah is facing and all the other Ummatis of the world. Wa akharu da'wana alhamdulillah.
2: Alhamdulillah wahdah, wa salatu wa salamu ala man la nabiyya ba'dah. ونشهد أن لا إله إلا الله وحده لا شريك له ونشهد أن سيدنا ونبينا وشفيعنا ومولانا محمدا عبده ورسوله أعوذ بالله من الشيطان الرجيم بسم الله الرحمن الرحيم قد أفلح من تزكى وذكر اسم ربه فصلى صدق الله العظيم. This is probably the last lesson for this term of Tarbiyah. Inshallah, next term, if Allah Ta'ala blesses with life and opportunity, then we will continue with the tafsir lessons which we had left off. Today's lesson, I have received a number of requests that I should explain something about bay'at. Some of those who are attending the classes apparently are not clued up or fully informed of what bay'at and suluk is all about. Now, if we have to discuss this issue of tasawuf in the light of the ayat and verses of the Quran Sharif, and if we have to discuss it in the light of the ahadith of Nabi alayhi salatu wasalam, then we are not going to come across a word like tasawuf. The terminology sometimes confuses a person. You will not come across the word tasawuf. In the Quran Sharif, Hadith Sharif, we will get what we term as tazkiyah of the qalb. Nabi alayhi salatu wasalam, of his four functions, Nabi alayhi salatu wasalam, one of the things that he did was tazkiyah and purification of the hearts of the sahaba ikram radiyallahu anhum ajma'in. يَتْلُوا عَلَيْهِمْ آيَاتِهِ وَيُزَكِّيهِمْ وَيُعَلِّمُهُمُ الْكِتَابَ وَالْحِكْمَةِ. So there is what we know as tazkiyah. The heart is something that takes effect from what we see, what we listen. All our actions, all our a'mal, everything is dependent on this heart. If the heart is in a good condition, then the actions and the a'mal that will come off this body will also be good. Nabi alayhi salatu wasalam himself had referred to this heart in one of his hadith sharif, in which Nabi alayhi salatu wasalam had indicated that there is a piece of flesh in the body. If it is in a good condition, then the body is in a good condition. And if this is decadent, in other words, if there's weakness in this flesh that is in the body, then the whole body will be affected. Ala wa hiya al-qalb. And what is it? It is the heart. Physically also, if the heart is weak, then the whole body gets affected. The sight is affected, the hearing is affected, the speech is affected. The person's hands and feet, everything is affected because of the physical weakness of the heart. If the heart is not pumping properly, or the arteries are clogged, then we have all kinds of problems. But the difference is that this is a physical problem and it will end with death. But if there is a spiritual problem, we are talking here about the spiritually diseased heart. So if the heart is spiritually diseased, then there will be malice, greed, pride, arrogance. There will be non-fulfillment of the rights of wives or of the husbands, of children. There will be abuse, there will be stealing, there will be cheating, there will be deceiving. Then there will be killing and murders. There will be all kinds of problems that will arise. Sometimes those problems cannot be even solved or resolved. So everything depends on this heart. If the heart is in a good condition, then you will have namaz, you will have roza, zakat, hajj. Then you will have charities, then you will have honesty, then you will have truthfulness. Then you will have good words, good deeds. Then the person will be a good husband, the woman will be a good wife. The girls will be good daughters, the boys will be good sons. Then we will find the fulfillment of the rights of the young, of the old, of the white, of the black. Then we will find good relationship with the neighbors. Then we will find in the society transactions being above board, not causing any kind of dispute and argument. There will be no deception of any kind. If there is any kind of fault in the car the person is selling or in the garment the person is selling, then a person will reveal the defect and the fault. There will be always a kind of happiness that will prevail then in such homes, where the hearts of the people living in that home have been purified. So that is what is referred to as tazkiyah in layman's language. And that is the whole purpose of this bay'at, or sometimes referred to as suluk. When we are threading this path that takes towards Allah tabaraka wa ta'ala, then it's not something dramatic that a person has to do. It doesn't mean that now that the person wants to get connection with Allah ta'ala, so you have to stand on your head, or you have to dig a grave and then sleep in there, or you have to go on this beach sand and then stand on one leg 24 hours and read some kind of wazifa. Or the person has to go away to the jungles, to the forests, or go and pass his time with animals and creatures. Nothing. The person will live in society, he will lead an absolutely normal life, balanced life. There will be no extremism of any kind. The major weakness of our society is that either we go extreme left or extreme right. If the person starts engaging in evils and sins and vices, then he becomes worse than shaitan. In fact, shaitan also congratulates such persons. And as if he says that you are my agent and you have made things easy for me. Somebody saw shaitan in human form and asked him that what are you doing? You seem to be very relaxed. So he said, well, I don't have to worry too much because I've got enough agents now doing my job. So if the person is going in that direction, then he becomes an agent of shaitan. And if he tries to become pious, then he becomes so pious, in inverted commas, that he neglects his wife, his children. He is sitting in the masjid all the time. He is unconcerned about what are the requirements and needs of the family. He is not interested in earning a halal livelihood. He becomes dependent on the people for his sustenance and provision. And when they ask him, why don't you go to the marketplace and do some work, say, no, it affects my ibadat. That means he does not even consider that going and earning a halal livelihood, a kind of ibadat. Then this person sometimes reads so much of wazifas and makes so much of zikr that he gets dehydrated. And then he thinks that is tajalli that's coming into his heart and mind. In the meantime, it is not tajalli, it is nothing but bijli. The person is going off his head. And many, many people have gone off their heads. So that is what we are talking about, extremism, ghulu. So people become confused when they listen to the deeds and actions of those who are so-called murids or those who are in this field of tasawwuf and suluk. When they look at their actions, then sometimes they do not find a kind of compatibility, or they do not see any kind of practice upon that which they are preaching. Or they see that the person is gone to such extremes that it does not make sense to them. So those who have rejected tasawwuf, those who have said it is nothing but khurafat, as most of the Arabs say, it is because of those deeds and actions that people in this field who are not guided properly, they engage in. That is why we get these type of problems. Generally it is just wazifas, read this, read that, finish. Unconcerned about islah of the nafs. Whereas the whole purpose of bayat, as I have explained many, many times, is nothing but islah of oneself. The person has to do four things. One is that there has to be aqidat for that sheikh. If the person does not have aqidat and muhabbat for that sheikh, he's not going to benefit in any way. If you have no trust that the sheikh is guiding according to the Quran and Sunnah, if the person sees nothing but weaknesses and faults in the sheikh, then how is that person going to benefit? There is no doubt that every person is human and there can be sometimes some weakness and fault. But as long as the direction is according to the Quran and the Sunnah, then it is going to benefit. But wherever, if you look at the whole history of Islam, that in whichever field people found that they can make some kind of money, after those pious and righteous ones had left, or the majority of them had left, then lots of bogus people got into that field. Whether it was Hajj and Umrahs, whether it is teaching, whether it is preaching, whether it is the tasawwuf line, whether it is tabligh and dawat line, whatever line it is. Many, many people come into these different lines with their own aghraz and maqasid, meaning their own selfish motives and desires. Many, many people have their own selfish motives and they come into the different fields. And sometimes those who are leading also have their own selfish motives. They are also not motivated to connect people with Allah Tabaraka wa Ta'ala. They sometimes are motivated by nothing but concern of their own pockets.

So as I explained, that first thing is that aqidat and muhabbat. If a person does not have that aqidat, then the person is not going to benefit. So to have that aqidat, the person has to make a research, or the person has to investigate, or have to find out the background of that person whom we are choosing as a sheikh, or as a mentor, or as a guide. That does he have the knowledge of Quran and Sunnah? If he does not have the knowledge of the Quran and Sunnah himself, then irrespective of what he claims, that he's a khalifa of so and so, khalifa of so and so, but he's not going to be able to guide correctly. He must be also experienced in that field. If you have a surgeon who has just qualified, and he tells the patient that today is the first day that I'm placing the knife on your stomach, then will that patient be comfortable? Or if the pilot sits after having just qualified, and then he says that this is an announcement, that this is the first flight of mine from Johannesburg to London, and I just qualified yesterday, so fasten your seat belts and pray that you arrive there safely. I could possibly make some mistakes along the journey, but I apologize for that. So will anybody make that person a pilot? Will he be comfortable with that? So like that, you have to see that what is the experience of that person with regards to islah of people who become bayat. If the person hasn't got experience, but he's a khalifa of a very great sheikh, then it does not mean that that sheikh made a mistake. He could have given him khilafat, expecting this person to make progress as he goes along. But as yet, the person has not reached that stage. So then we have to be careful who we give our hands to. Now when we talk about giving hands into the hands of the sheikh, there are so many women who give their hand into the hands of the sheikh and of those peer sahabs. So now, can that peer sahab be on haq? Is that Quran? Is that Sunnah? And they say no, they must make bayat, giving their hands into their hands. Some make the women remove their niqabs. And they say, if I'm not going to see your face here in this world, how will I recognize you in the akhirat to give you a ticket to Jannat? So therefore, remove your niqab so I can have a good look at your face, so that you can be recognized in the hereafter. Now if this person is not a shaitan, then what else is he? And I'm telling you the truth. This is just what I'm saying is on the surface of things that are happening. There are so many things that are happening. There are so many different peer sahabs that are coming. And then just look in which direction people are going after having become bayat. And then they are also frightened that you cannot break this bayat at any time now. Until Qiyamah day, now this bayat remains. So even if that person later discovers that this sheikh is not a kamil sheikh, or is a bogus one, or he has got evil intentions, then too that fear grips that murid that I cannot end this bayat. There's no time to go into a detailed discussion, so first thing is aqidat and muhabbat. After that, the person has to make ittila, that you have to inform, don't sit and wait that the sheikh will get kashf, and then he will inform us what our weaknesses and shortcomings and faults are. Although many a times they do get kashf, but they do not go by their kashf. They do not go by their feelings, although it could be 100% correct. But they wait for proper evidence before they reprimand. So we have to make ittila. If a person goes to a specialist, suffering different kinds of pains and aches in the body, and when you are there in the specialist's surgery or the doctor's practice, then when he says, what is wrong with you? Say, but you're supposed to be a doctor, can't you see through? Tell the specialist, but you're supposed to be a specialist, you must tell me what is wrong with me. He says, yes, but tell me at least, where is it aching, where is it paining, what is your problem, what are the symptoms, you have to say something. So like that,

this spiritual world also, we have to give some kind of symptoms. What is our weakness? It's useless just writing all the time about our goodness. Some people have got this weakness that they are all the time writing about their goodness. But the goodness, alhamdulillah, mashallah, there's nothing wrong in informing a little now and again, but how is that person going to make islah of the nafs if that person is only going to talk about his good points, about which height the person is now flying and in which cloud he is or she is? Or have they left this world already and they're in a different world? So the person has to inform about weakness, shortcomings. I've got pride in me, I've got arrogance in me, I've got kibr in me, I've got ujub in me. And the person who is sincerely interested in getting islah of the nafs, then that person does not conceal and hide, because the Shaykh Kamil does not consider that person to be inferior, does not look down upon that person, considers that person to be a patient, and in fact appreciates and loves that murid more, who talks about his weakness and says, I want islah, and I don't care if you reprimand me, if you scold me, even if you chase me out, but I want islah. One young girl had ujub and pride. Different occasions, different kind of prescriptions or remedy were suggested. Then finally I suggested that now what you must do is, when you say something with pride and when you say something with ujub and vanity, and when you say something just for riya and show, so you know that that is why you have done it, then immediately mention it in that same gathering or to those people that you have been talking to, and tell them that it is a weakness of mine. I've got this weakness that I say a lot of things out of pride, and I say a lot of things out of this ujub, and I say a lot of things for no other reason except riya and show. I gave this to many others also, and alhamdulillah, some of them who made amal on it, they say once or twice they found it extremely difficult to mention that this is my weakness. So they gave it up. Now they talk with sincerity. So this is what we mean by islah of the nafs. So ittila, meaning information. Then if a prescription is given, to make amal on that. It is not for framing, it's not for reading a wazifa of. Then the person makes amal on that. Ittiba. Then you see how that person progresses. So a poetry, as I said, which I found very, very useful for this, was what my Shaykh Hazrat Mullah Hakim Akhtar Sahib Damat Barakatuhum, he wrote to his Shaykh Hazrat Shah Abdul Ghani Sahib Rahmatullah Ali. It captures this whole bayat and suluk and the purpose behind it in a very, very beautiful way. And if you have to really explain it in detail, then it can go into hours and hours. But the same thing is available on that tape, which I always recommend that a person should listen to before deciding on becoming bayat, is Tasawwuf Made Easy. It's the same poetry, recited by different people in beautiful voices. I don't claim to have that kind of a voice, but listen to the message and the meaning. Saqiya jaame ulfat pila de meri

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Give me the jam, give me the goblet of the muhabbat of Allah tabaraka wa ta'ala. I want the drink of the muhabbat of Allah ta'ala. That is why I am becoming bayat. For no other reason, no other purpose. Not for barakat reasons and not for any other selfish reasons. The only reason why I wish to become bayat is so that I get jam-e-ulfat. Jame ulfat pilade. Now the person first has to have that ocean of marifat, he has to have that jame ulfat before he can give somebody else to drink. The person doesn't have a 5 rand or 1,000 rand, then how can he give to somebody else 1,000 rand? First you have to have it, then only you can give. So the Shaykh Kamil, if he has got the jame ulfat, then he can give. But if he doesn't have it himself, then how can he give to others? Nobody else will enjoy anything until he has it himself. And meri islah ki bhi dua de. This is what I want from you, O my Shaykh, that Allah tabaraka wa ta'ala bless me with complete reformation and change in my life. This is what I am seeking through this bayat. This piri muridi, there is no other reason for it. The only thing that I want through it is complete islah of my nafs. My nafs must become purified. My heart must become purified. I must not walk around with a heart that is filled with malice, with greed, with pride, with arrogance. That is like a garbage bag with all the dirt and filth inside. So we must not make our hearts into garbage bins. We are carrying so much of garbage in our hearts. So how will Allah tabaraka wa ta'ala then come with his tajalliyat? How will that nur and that rahmat come into such hearts when it has got no space for it? We have filled it with all the garbage. So therefore he says that, give me dua of islah of my nafs. Meri islah ki bhi dua de. میرے مولا سے مجھ کو بلا دے. This is what I seek, that I want this connection with my Allah, my creator, my sustainer, my nourisher and my cherisher. I want this connection, I want this bond. I have distanced myself from Allah Ta'ala because of my sins, because of my vices, my evils, my weaknesses, my shortcomings. I have distanced myself from my beloved Rasul Sallallahu Alaihi Wasallam. I don't have that akhlaq, I don't have that character, I don't have those morals, I don't have those etiquettes, I don't have those sunnats in my life. I am engaging in so much of sins and so much of vices. Now these things have distanced me and it has polluted my heart. So my Shaykh, make dua to Allah Ta'ala that he gives me complete reformation and change, and I get this bond and I get this connection with my Allah. That in whatever condition I may be, conditions of prosperity, happiness, security, conditions of contentment, conditions of pleasure, or whether it's conditions of pain and suffering, poverty, distress, whatever condition, but I have my Allah in my heart. I have this bond and a connection with my Allah, that I don't displease that Allah of mine in whatever situation I may be. If I have got plentiful, then too I please Allah. And if I have got nothing, then too I please Allah. If I have got happiness, if I have got good health, I have got good children, I have got good home, then I please Allah Ta'ala with an increased shukr. And if I suffer difficulties, hardship, pain, problem,
then like the companions of Rasulullah sallallahu alaihi wasallam, I please Allah ta'ala with sabr. I don't disobey my Allah in my home, in my life. And accidental sins if I commit, then I make plenty of tawbah and istighfar. I shed such tears of nadamat and shame before my Allah that even the angels have to say that enough, enough. Allah Ta'ala does not want you to fall sick. Allah Ta'ala Himself sends down His rains of rahmat and mercy on their heart, and the person can sense within himself that my Allah has become pleased with my tawbah and with my istighfar. The tears, as I explained in my Monday night majlis, are that receipt that comes from Allah Ta'ala of the acceptance of the dua and of istighfar and tawbah. 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So there is nothing to despair. There is no such thing as despairing of Allah Ta'ala's mercy and rahmat, but what is required is sincere nadamat and shame. No justification of sins. No continuity. No consistency in sins. The continuity and consistency must be in tawbah. And then again, don't keep on playing those old reels and those old films in the heart. Whatever happened in the past, make sincere tawbah and forget about it. Only the rights of people we have to fulfill and start qazas, but otherwise those sins that were committed of zina, of watching some filth on the television or videos or movies, or going to haram places, or engaging in illicit love relationships, whatever happened in the past, now put it behind. Don't carry that baggage along, and don't keep on counting those sins, and don't keep on playing those reels again. Otherwise shaitan will take the person back to the same sins. Shaitan is a very, very shrewd teacher, very, very shrewd teacher. He will whisper into the heart that you must make tawbah from all these sins, so count them again one by one. And then he will give the taste of those sins in the heart. So when you're making tawbah, say, oh Allah, we seek forgiveness from all the sins that we have committed in the past. Major or minor, known or unknown, small or big, in darkness of night or light of day. Finish, make tawbah like that and carry on. Now focus in the future. Saqiya jame ulfat pila de, meri islah ki bhi dua de. 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

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When your good deeds give you pleasure and happiness, the gist of that is when your good deeds, whether it is namaz, roza, zakat, charities, tasbih, tilawat, tabligh, dawat, gash, talim, mashayikh, 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evil deeds give you pain, hurt, it makes you uncomfortable, makes you restless. I'm just giving you an explanation. Then that is iman. So those whom evil deeds and actions give great pleasure and joy, where can they be iman? So, mujhko nafrat ho har maasiyat se. My shaykh give me such duas that I get hatred for sins. Ruhaku meri aisi dawade. Just as we take medication for our physical body, for sicknesses and diseases. So, like that, give me medication for this heart of mine, which has become spiritually diseased. A kind of medication that will cure this ailment and this suffering and this weakness of mine. A medication that will unclog those arteries, the spiritual arteries, so that the blood will flow freely again and strength will come into the soul. Ruhaku meri aisi dawade. ساقیا جام الفت پلا دے میری

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0: 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If there was no demand and no taqaza of masiyat, if there was no such thing as evil desires coming into a person's heart, then there was no question of taqwa also. Because taqwa is only when the person restrains himself, resists that temptation, then comes taqwa. So when these desires come, it is nothing to be frightened about. It's just that don't purposely stay in an environment of sin, or purposely do those things which bring such kind of evil desires in the heart. That is not permissible. But if without a person's purposeful engagement in any kind of sins, this kind of desires come into the heart, then what must we do? Turn towards Allah Ta'ala. Ignore those desires. Don't follow those desires. Don't make amal on those desires. So then the same thing will become taqwa. We require, nowadays we have a lot of gas on which they cook, but originally it was wood and coal that they used to use under the degs, under those big, big pots to cook the biryani. So there was a need for fuel, there was a need for coal, there was a need for wood. But what was done to that wood? It was burnt. You don't eat that wood, you don't eat that coal. You burn that wood and coal, so the fuel will then cook up the biryani of the person. And that biryani will have such kind of aroma after that, that people will inhale it from a distance and also be desirous of eating. So when these desires come, then burn those desires in the furnace of taqwa. When it is going to be burnt, then the biryani of taqwa will be cooked. And when the aroma of that biryani of taqwa which has been cooked will go far and wide, then people in different parts of the world also will benefit. It's not only we who will then be benefiting, but people distant places also will benefit. So, ho taqaza agar masriyat ka, huna maghloob himmat khuda de. The only thing that is required at that time is that we must not be overwhelmed and overpowered by those evil desires. The desire came to watch some haram, we say, la hawla wa la quwwata illa billah. Ya Allah, I am not going to go anywhere near it. For if no one is watching, you are watching. Jo karta hai to chupke ahle jahan se, koi dekhta hai tujhe aasma se. When you hide and commit some sins, Allah is watching from above. And He has the power to seize the person there and then. There and then Allah Ta'ala can seize. It is just His ihsan, His fazal, His kindness and His rahmat and His mercy that He does not seize us same time. Gives us an opportunity to make tawbah. But if the person continuously commits that sin and is unconcerned and negligent, then suddenly Allah Ta'ala seizes. Suddenly. So let us not wait for that. So the taqaza comes, then don't be overwhelmed. Ignore it. Read la hawla wa la quwwata illa billah. Say amantu billahi wa rusulih. Read a'udhu billahi minash shaitanir rajim. Ignore that. Change the direction of the thoughts. Occupy the mind in something else. Start reading some book, some kitab, or anything that occupy your mind in cooking, baking, reading some recipe, anything. As long as it is halal and permissible, occupy the mind in that. Then you will find that the thought will go away. And in your homes you have so much of things to do. So occupy your mind. Why go towards that haram? Huna maghloob himmat khuda de. Ya Allah, I must not become overwhelmed. Give me himmat, give me the strength, the courage to resist these temptations.
1: اپنی آہ سحر میں یہ کہنا اے

We'll stop here. I'll just to give you very quickly just the meaning of apni aahe sahar mein ye kehna hai khuda apni kamil raza de. Oh my shaykh, when you get up late night or early part of the morning, and when your head is in sajda and when your heart is in sajda, then at that time make dua to Allah that Allah tabaraka wa ta'ala bless me with his kamil raza. He becomes pleased with my deeds, with my actions. Allah Ta'ala will only become pleased with the actions when those actions themselves are pleasing to Him. Chain ki neend mujhko sula de, khwab e ghaflat se mujhko jaga de. Oh my Shaykh, shake me up, remove, take out from me this negligence. Make dua, Allah Ta'ala, get me up from my ghaflat, from my indifference and from my negligence. Jazb se mujhko ae mere malik ahle taqwa karam se bana de. And oh Allah, I'm extremely weak. I have tried my shoulders and the strength of my shoulders many, many times. But I have failed. I make tawbah and I break my tawbah. I make tawbah and break my tawbah. Ya Allah, with your power of jazb, pull me towards you. Make me yours with your power of jazb. Allah Ta'ala can pull a person towards him with his power of jazb. Nobody can stop him. You ask Allah that we don't have the himmat to really do those deeds and actions that the righteous and pious ancestors and people of the past did. Ya Allah, we are extremely weak, negligent, indifferent. Use your power of jazb and make us yours. 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

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My Allah, don't allow any kind of embarrassment, shame, disgrace, humiliation to come upon your Yunus. Of course, the poetry of Hazrat Maulana Hakim Akhtar Sahab, Damat Barakatum, so he says, Apne Akhtar ko ruswa na karna, yet he is an Arif Billah Kamil, Shaykh Kamil, but we are not of that caliber, so we truly and literally mean what we are saying. That, O Allah, don't allow any kind of humiliation, disgrace and suffering and embarrassment to come upon this banda of yours, whatever our names are. Uske aibo ko ya rab chupa de. Conceal his aib, his weakness, his shortcoming. Ya Allah, conceal our weaknesses, our shortcomings. As you have heard many times, Hazrat Haji Imdadullah Rahmatullah, a whole night in the Haram Sharif, he kept on saying, اے خدا ای بندرا رسوا مکن گربدم من سر من پیدا مکن. Oh Allah, do not allow any kind of embarrassment and shame to come upon this banda of yours. I know I am bad, but don't expose my weaknesses. So in a nutshell, very briefly, in fact, we haven't even touched on suluk and tasawuf and bayat and all the other details that go with it. But this is the purpose. But now that the time is expiring, we have 5 minutes left. So, or if a little bit of zikrullah is again requested. Allah, Allah Jalla Jalaluhu.

Allah, Allah, Allah, Allah, Allah, Allah, Allah, Allah, Allah, Allah, Allah. Ya Rahim, Ya Kareem, Ya Sattar, Al-Uyub, Ghafar, Al-Zunub, Allah. رسول پاک صلی اللہ علیہ وسلم پر کروڑ ہا کروڑ درود و سلام نازل فرما. My beloved Allah, we are extremely weak servants of yours. If you are not going to forgive us, who is there to forgive us? Who do we turn towards? Who is there for us besides you? There is no one for us besides you. My beloved Allah, we are your servants. We are your slaves. Where do we go? There's no other door that we can tap, no other home that we can beg. تیرے سوا ہمارا کوئی سہارا نہیں, تیرے سوا کوئی ہمارا نہیں. Open the doors of your مغفرت for us. Open the doors of your mercy for us. Ya Allah, open the doors of your مغفرت and mercy for the ummat of Rasulullah صلی اللہ علیہ وسلم. My beloved Allah, forgive our major sins, minor sins, sins that we committed knowingly, unknowingly in the light of day, darkness of nights. You could have seized us there and then. You could have paralyzed us there and then. You could have destroyed us there and then. But you gave us an opportunity to make tawbah and return to you, my beloved Allah. Therefore we have raised our begging bowls and we are returning to you. Change the direction of our lives. Change the direction of our hearts, my beloved Allah. Instead of hating and detesting and disliking evil actions and deeds, we take pleasure and enjoyment in haram, in seeing haram, listening to haram, engaging in haram. My beloved Allah, change the direction of our lives with your power of jazb. Make us yours and become ours. Fill our hearts with your muhabbat. Fill our hearts with the muhabbat and love of Rasulullah sallallahu alayhi wasallam. Bless us all with good health, with prosperity, with happiness, with contentment, with satisfaction. Unite the hearts of husbands and wives, parents and children, brothers and sisters, family members and ummat of Rasulullah sallallahu alayhi wa sallam. Hum sab ko nek bana de, ek bana de. Mere Allah, bless us with the best of dunya, the best of akhirat. You are well aware of the good wishes, the good desires, the aspirations that are in the hearts of each and every one. My beloved Allah, fulfill the good wishes, good desires and aspirations. You are well aware of the difficulties, the hardship, the pain and suffering of each and every individual. Ya Allah, remove the pain, the suffering, the hardships. Accept all the works of deen that are taking place. Tabligh da'wat ki mehnat qubool farma, masajid, madaris, khanqahon ki mehnat qubool farma, hone wale ijtema ko qubool farma. یا اللہ ہم سب کو اپنا بنا لے, ہمارا بن جا. کوئی مجھ سے پوچھے میں کیا مانگتا ہوں, میں اپنے خدا سے خدا مانگتا ہوں. وہ ہو جائے میرا, میں ہو جاؤں اس کا. یہی رات دن میں دعا مانگتا ہوں. رسول اللہ صلی اللہ علیہ وسلم all his life he made duas for us. Bless us with all the goodness that he asked for us. Bless the ummah with that goodness. And from all the mischief, corruption and fitnas that he asked for protection, protect us and the ummah of Rasulullah sallallahu alayhi wa sallam. 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Don't let the angel of death find us in a disco, cinema, theatre, illicit love relationships, watching some filth on the television screen or internet sites, or reading some filthy novel or magazine. My beloved Allah, or in adultery or fornication. When the time of our death comes, take us to Madina Tayyiba. On the day of Jumu'ah, in a state of fasting at the Rawza Mubarak of Nabi alayhi salatu wassalam. 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
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Inshallah, there is expectation of Umrah visas as from next week. So if it does come through by Monday, if Allah Ta'ala wills, then make dua Allah Ta'ala take this Banda office with ikhlas and sincerity to those Mubarak lands. Inshallah, I will make a lot of dua for you and you to make dua that Allah Ta'ala make the Haziri at the Rosa Mubarak and at his Mubarak house acceptable, maqbool and mabroor. But your lessons will continue next week until I think Thursday or whenever you close. There is zikr program tonight, so remove the screens and desks.

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All thanks and all praises are due to Allah subhanahu wa ta'ala, Almighty, All-Powerful, All-Knowing, All-Hearing, All-Seeing, One Allah, La ilaha illallah. And we commence by sending darud and salam upon the final messenger of Allah, Sayyidul Anbiya, Khatamun Nabiyyin, Sayyidul Mursaleen, Rahmatul Lil Adameen, Sayyidina wa Nabiyyina, Muhammadur Rasulullah, Sallallahu Alaihi Wasallam. Sending salutations, peace and blessings upon him. We have concluded Salatul Maghrib with Jama'ah here in the house of Allah subhanahu wa ta'ala, the Masjid, Masjidul Falah in Pelican Heights, here in the Western Cape, in the Republic of South Africa. I say this because we want our listeners worldwide. You will be amazed that these recordings are played over several radio stations worldwide. All in all, there are about 7 different radio stations worldwide that play these recordings, what we do here. Some are based in the UK and some are based in the United States. In the prisons in the United States where there are Muslim prisoners, they also have these recordings and it is circulated around in the prisons in the States. That has come to my knowledge about 30 years ago, that these recordings are played and they listen very attentively to all these recordings. And I receive emails from time to time from prisoners there who get permission to send the emails. So alhamdulillah, this is the kind of thing. And in the United Kingdom, there are 3 radio stations that place these recordings. Australia, New Zealand, and so on, these recordings are played. So do not think that we are the only audience that sits and listens here and listens to these lessons here. They are played worldwide. And you will know also that in the recordings that we did in 1996, when this masjid had just started, are played over the radio station Voice of the Cape early in the mornings from approximately 4:30 to 6 o'clock. And then, of course, one of the radio stations that I was instrumental in starting, Radio Islam in Johannesburg, plays these recordings there. Channel Islam, which is an international radio station, also plays some of these recordings, and so forth and so on. I'm not saying it out of pride or out of boast. I'm just saying it so we can appreciate the amount of listeners that we have worldwide. Then also, from time to time, these are circulated by the people who listen to it to others, and it goes worldwide, the listenership. So alhamdulillah, in this particular way, though our effort is being made here, yet people in their thousands all over the world benefit from these lessons. For that we can only make shukr to Allah subhanahu wa ta'ala and be thankful to Allah subhanahu wa ta'ala. One of the reasons is, of course, that English has become an international language. People all over the world speak the English language. That's the first reason. And the second reason is that the contents are well researched. And this is a part of the effort that has to be made. So people like to listen to that which has been well researched, well documented. So those are the reasons that I give you. And this is by the fadl and the karam, meaning due to the mercy and due to the favor of Allah subhanahu wa ta'ala, that these efforts are being made in this way. I may also go back that these lessons started in the year 1971. And it started in Hanover Street in District 6, where students that were my matriculant students, who had matriculated with me at Trafalgar High School
in Cape Town. When I returned, they came to me, as I say, in 1970. I left South Africa in 1959. At the end of 1959, towards the end of 1959, I left South Africa to go and study the deen and returned in 1970. So it was almost just over 10 years that I spent in my studies. And then when I came back, they approached me and they said, who was this? These were the Muslim youth movement. They belonged to my friends, those that I matriculated with. They came to me and they said that now that I've gone and qualified, how about teaching them the deen? And they would appreciate it highly. So at that time, those of you who can remember, most of you will not remember, there was a bicycle in Hanover Street known as the Star Bicycle. It was near the Seven Steps. Yes. Now that is where upstairs on the third story, they had a room that had been given to them. And then I used to go up there and conduct my classes there. And those classes were conducted for 3 years. And thereafter, Buta Daud, we used to call him, who was the father of this Radio 786, who this politician that is there, his father. He had also embraced the deen. What I remember about Buta Daud, or Haji Daud, as he became known later, was that Dawood, but yeah, and he capsules Madaud. And he and I taught together, and he told me I must come away to Mio Street Masjid and teach in the basement. And that was the time of Sheikh Abu Bakr Najjar. He was the imam at the masjid there. So he gave me permission to teach in the basement. And then I taught there for several years. And surprising that Haji Daud had embraced Islam. He had been a Christian before he embraced Islam. Famous about him, he is the first person who joined the Tablighi Jamaat and went for 4 months. The first person to give his name and go for 4 months to India, Nizamuddin, the Marcus of the Tablighi Jamaat, he was the first 4-monther to go there from Cape Town. Imagine a person embraces the deen of Islam and goes for 4 months. So he was that kind of a person. I have no hesitation in telling you that he was a wali of Allah subhanahu wa ta'ala, a very graceful person, and somehow he studied and learnt Arabic. He had a gift, and he was teaching the Arabic language. When he returned, he was teaching Arabic language and few other studies as well. But alhamdulillah, all this he acquired by being a member of the Tablighi Jamaat. He was a Tablighi. So alhamdulillah, this very briefly tracing the background where it started. And then, you know, all the adventures we had from Mio Street Mosque. I went to the Sadi Estate Masjid, and we had a lot of adventures there. From there, then we went to Primrose Park Masjid, and from Primrose Park Masjid we went to Bridgetown, and we were there for several years, and so on. So that those are the various places where I have taught over the years. And in this way, started there, as I say, in the 70s, and now it is 2011. So you can imagine how many years have passed and we've been doing this work. So if the knowledge that you receive here has been spread around the world, then there is good reason, because it has taken a long period of time. And throughout this time, all through these years, the research and the study and the manner and the method in which this teaching of the deen takes place has been highly prioritized. Good research is done, and people appreciate that particular fact that all the sources, one thing that people have appreciated is the fact whenever an ayat of the Quran is recited, many of the ulama do not give the source where in the Quran it can be found, or where the hadith can be found. But I've had a habit from those days to always say where the ayat comes from and also where the hadith comes from. So anybody who wants to check
can check and find it and receive elucidation and more knowledge as a result. So these things and these sources, though I've been doing it, I've only begun to understand many years later the benefits and advantages of always giving sources of the information that I have. Now let us proceed with our lesson for today. We have been discussing all along the reasons in this modern age for natural calamities occurring. Why is it all of a sudden in this modern age, when science and technology has advanced to such an extent, that there are still natural calamities occurring? Why can't science, for example, if there's a tornado coming, or an earthquake about to occur, or a blizzard, or a tsunami, or a cyclone, whatever natural calamity is about to be, or flooding for that matter, why is it that mankind has not developed science and technology to the extent where they can prevent natural calamities from taking place? That's the first question. Why is it that man has been unable, with science and technology, to prevent natural calamities? They still go on, still take place, occurring more and more. That's the first question. The second question in this regard is, why is that when a natural calamity comes, the disaster and the calamity that falls a country or a people takes so many lives and such a lot of damage is done? Why can't that be prevented? All right, you cannot prevent a natural calamity from occurring, but you can prevent all the damage that is done, all the destruction that is done. Why is it that up till now, ever since the earliest of times, when natural calamities began to befall this world, mankind has been unable to prevent the amount of destruction that takes place? I also want to remind, I've said this before, I repeat it again, that in the period and time of Sayyidina wa Nabi Muhammad Rasulullah sallallahu alaihi wasallam and the Sahaba Ikram, why is it that throughout that 23 years of his life there were not a single natural calamity anywhere in the world? Why is that so? We need to remember that as Muslimin. So there must be something that Nabi Karim sallallahu alaihi wasallam and the Sahabas were doing which prevented natural calamities from occurring. Is there a lesson for us Muslims in there? Most certainly, yes, there is a lesson. What is the lesson? Be obedient to Allah. Be obedient to Sayyidina Rasulullah sallallahu alaihi wasallam. Follow Quran and Sunnah. If we worship Allah subhanahu wa ta'ala as we should, and if we follow the Sunnah and the Sharia of Rasulullah sallallahu alaihi wasallam as we should, then all the nations of the world, believers and non-believers, everybody benefits from the purity, the worship, true worship, and true belief, and true practice of the Muslimin. So somewhere along the line, we Muslimin are doing things which is unwelcome by Allah subhanahu wa ta'ala. That's the first. Secondly, obviously, the kuffar and mushrikeen, all the evils and the sins which they commit, also invites the wrath and the anger of Allah subhanahu wa ta'ala, which comes down upon a population or a country or a people in the form of calamities. And until the day of judgment, mankind will never be able to discover any way at all whatsoever to prevent the occurrence of natural calamities and disasters. I repeat, until the day of Qiyamah, which means until the end of the world, mankind, no matter how much they advance in science and technology, they will never be able to prevent natural calamities and disasters from occurring.
it will continue to occur. Such is the power and qudrat of Allah subhanahu wa ta'ala. Mankind, you can do whatever you want to, but you will never be able to prevent. One of the great last signs of Qiyamah will be, a major sign, that where we know, since the beginning of time, the sun has always arisen in the east and set in the west. One of the major signs of Qiyamah will be that on one day, the sun will arise from the west and it will set in the east. And man, and from that moment, tawbah and istighfar, begging for the mercy and forgiveness of Allah subhanahu wa ta'ala, the doors will be closed from the time that that sign takes place, where the sun rises from the west and sets in the east. Mankind will be shocked. They will not know what to say or what to do. How is that possible? They will give all kinds of explanations to satisfy themselves. But that will be a sign for the whole of mankind, Muslims in particular, that the doors of tawbah, of mercy and forgiveness of Allah, is closed forever. So do remember those signs and pass it on to others. Now let's commence. And we go back into history a bit. The Arabs of Makkah Mukarramah were an idol-worshipping people. In other words, they worshipped idols, which you are well aware of. That around the Kaaba in the early times, when Nabi Kareem sallallahu alayhi wa sallam came to his people in Makkah Mukarramah, that they were 360 idols which were worshipped by the Arabs around the Kaaba. Remember the Kaaba, you may wonder, how come the Kaaba was there? Well, the Kaaba was built by Nabi Ibrahim alayhi salam and his son Ismail alayhi salatu wasalam, and this was before the coming of Rasulullah sallallahu alayhi wasallam. Right? Nabi Karim sallallahu alayhi wasallam comes from the family. He's a descendant of Nabi Ibrahim alayhi salam from his son Ismail alayhi salatu wasalam. That is where he descended from. He belongs to that particular family. But at that time, idol worship started in the time. Didn't start, it started long before then. But what I'm saying is, at that time when the Kaaba was built, then the people came and placed their idols in the Kaaba, all around the Kaaba. So I'm saying to you that the Arabs of Makkah Mukarramah were idolaters, idol-worshipping people. They were steeped in shirk, idolatry, and in kufr, in disbelief. And they were also a morally bankrupt society. They used to take, whenever a girl was born, in other words, a female child was born, they were so ashamed that they would take that little baby, innocent, recently born baby, and they would take that babe child and bury the child alive. They would dig a grave, bury the child, and cover it with sand so that the child died. Hundreds of girl children in this way, females, were buried by the Arabs because it was a shame for a mother to give birth to a female child. That was the custom in the Arab society, that little girl children were buried alive. So they were a morally bankrupt society. I don't want to give you other examples of them, but when I say this, these words are sufficient, that they were a morally bankrupt society. The institution of marriage was not there. So any man that desired any woman, he would take. And he wouldn't

And 12 idols, and they worship these idols. So I have always wondered at this, whenever I've read the history, that Rasulullah sallallahu alayhi wa sallam was sent to this kind of people. And imagine how he worked amongst them. That Sayyidina Rasulullah sallallahu alayhi wa sallam, within a short span of 23 years, he turned most of these Arabs that he came to, the Quraysh in particular, he turned them around from a people who were drowning in disbelief and sins into a people who became the most honorable and the most distinguished in the whole of mankind, in entire humanity from Arabia. And in Arabia, the Sahaba Ikram, the companions of Nabi Kareem sallallahu alayhi wa sallam, Ridwanullahi ta'ala majma'in, and his close associate of Rasulullah sallallahu alayhi wa sallam, these companions, crushed two major empires of their time. You know, it's unbelievable how they did this. But two of the most powerful empires that ever were to be found in history were one, the Roman Empire, and secondly, the Persian Empire. And these Sahaba Ikram, with poor weapons, walking, they had hardly any animals to ride on, crushed two major empires. One had the whole of the East and ruled over the whole of the East. One ruled over the whole of the West of those days, at that early part in history. And they crushed them into a pulp. I mean, when they went at Tabuk to fight against the Roman Empire, when the Romans saw the Muslim army, they could not believe it. The Muslim, the Sahaba Ikram, walked into the border town of Tabuk, and from there to the border of the Roman Empire, the bordering region. And there were more than 30,000 of the forces of Rome there, waiting for the Muslims to come. And when they saw, all they could see was hundreds of thousands of Sahaba Ikram. They could not understand how it was, because their spies had reported only a handful is coming. But when the soldiers saw, Allah increased them in number to such an extent that as far as I could see, the soldiers saw the Muslimin. Allah increased them there by putting malaikas there, and they fled. They left. The first person to flee was their leader, the master of the army, the leader of the army, the chief of the army. He was the first one. He took his horse, rode between the soldiers and fled. Soldiers looked back and they saw him fleeing, running away, and they wondered what is happening. And when they looked and saw at these hundreds of thousands of Sahaba Ikram, they were a small number, hardly 3,000 of them against 30,000. But they appeared like a huge number of them. And alhamdulillah, Allah increased them. All of them then, behind their leader, the chief of the army, all of them began to flee, and they ran. Rasulullah sallallahu alayhi wa sallam, who was leading the army, instructed them that chase them, go after them. And they went after them. And wherever they found them, whenever they caught up to them, it was war, and they were killed. They killed as many as they could of the enemy, to set an example to them of that this is war. So that is what happened there. Two major empires were crushed by the Muslim armies, which were the Greco-Roman Empire and the Persian-Byzantine empires, with much smaller and poorly equipped Muslim forces, Muslim armies, but with strong iman and yaqeen, and
They then spread Islam to

0: of the east and the west. They spread iman into the whole of Asia, the whole of Africa, the whole of Eastern Europe, which comprise several states, Russian states in other words now, into China. Sahabas went into China and several parts of Europe also. Nation after nation at the hands of the Sahaba-e-Kiram embraced Islam. At the hands of the Sahaba-e-Kiram, Tabi'in-e-Kiram who succeeded the Sahabas, and the Tabi'in-e-Kiram who succeeded the Tabi'in-e-Kiram, Ridwanullahi ta'ala mitmain. And the march of Islam was on in those early days. We have inherited the vast empire that the early devoted and dedicated Muslimin of the three generations, the Sahabas, Tabi'in and Tabi'in, Ridwanullahi ta'ala mitmain, that they built. But what has been our contribution to the spreading of Islam in our modern day and age? That's a question we need to ask ourselves. What amount of sacrifices have we made in the name of Islam? Then, all of a sudden, we find that there are increasing natural calamities befalling all nations of the world today in this modern age. Muslimin as well as non-Muslim, and we need to provide answers, for Deen-e-Islam is the only complete and perfect religion in this entire world which espouses the only way of life that is acceptable to Allah subhanahu wa ta'ala. In the Quran Majid, Allah subhanahu wa ta'ala says very, very clearly, Bismillahir Rahmanir Rahim, Ya ayyuhalladhina amanu alaykum anfusakum la yadurrukum man dhalla iza ihtadaytum ilallahi marji'ukum jami'an fayunabbi'ukum bima kuntum ta'malun. Sadaqallahu al-azim. O true believers, O you who believe, if you follow the right guidance, no hurt can come to you from those who are astray. I repeat, O you who believe, O true believers, if you follow the right guidance, meaning the guidance of Islam, the direction of Islam, if you follow true guidance, right guidance, no hurt will come to you from those who are astray, meaning the non-believers. Allah, to Allah will you return, and then Allah will inform you of all that you used to do, meaning in the world. So very important this for us to understand. Ya ayyuhalladhina amanu alaykum anfusakum. How you believe, if you follow the right and true guidance, no hurt can come to you from all those that are astray. In other words, the kuffar and mushrikeen, the non-believers, will not be able to harm you in any way. Bear this in mind, that those who are astray, the non-believers, they cannot harm you. What is the condition? If you follow right guidance. And then says Allah, to Allah, O Muslimin, O mankind, to Allah will all of you return. And then Allah will inform you of all that you used to do. Surah Ma'idah, 5th Surah of the Quran Majid, ayat number 105. I present to you an example narrated by Sayyidina Rasulullah sallallahu alayhi wa sallam of a true event that will occur in the Akhirah, in the hereafter, that should open our minds, our eyes, to the calamity of disobedience to Allah subhanahu wa ta'ala. I give you a hadith, a very relevant hadith in tonight's lesson. Let's listen to this hadith and then I will give you the explanation. This is what Rasulullah sallallahu alayhi wa sallam says. Very important hadith. that I'm going to quote to you now. Sayyidina Rasulullah sallallahu alayhi wa sallam stated, I quote, a man will be brought on the day of Qiyamah and thrown into the burning inferno, meaning fires, of Jahannam. Soon after falling into the fire of Jahannam, fire of hell, his intestines will pop out of his stomach, and it will turn around him like a donkey, like an ass going around a grinding mill. The people of hell will see this scenario, and they will pity the man, and they will wonder why he is being punished in this harsh way. Imagine there are people in Jahannam, and Nabi sallallahu alayhi wa sallam is telling us that a man will be brought, and his intestines will come out from his stomach. It will pop out, and it will twist him around like a donkey that goes around a grinding mill, or a grinding mill as it goes around. In this way, his intestines will go around him. It will go around him. And then the hadith continues that people in Jahannam will say that they knew him to be a person who called others to abstain from sins and to do good. So why is he being punished in this harsh way? The people in Jahannam that look upon this person, the hadith states that they will wonder that this person was such a good person. Why is it that he is being punished in this harsh way by Allah subhanahu wa ta'ala? They knew him to be a person who called others to abstain from sins and to do good works. So why is he being punished in this harsh way? The hadith continues. They will then ask him, you were a learned man. Why then are you being tortured in this harsh way by Allah subhanahu wa ta'ala? He will then reply to the people of Jahannam, and he will say to them, yes, it is true that I used to call others to refrain from sins, but I did not follow this advice myself. And this is what has brought this catastrophe upon me. I am suffering this day due to my personal neglect. Hadith. So what happens here is this person called others to the obedience of Allah subhanahu wa ta'ala and to abstain from sins, but he never practiced himself. He committed lots of sins. He never followed the advice that he was giving to other people. So on the day of Qiyamah, Allah subhanahu wa ta'ala will bring him before the people of Jahannam, and his intestines will roll out from his stomach, and it will bind him. It will, like an ass goes around. In those days, remember that what used to happen, you used to have a grinding mill where wheat, flour and so on is grounded. All right? So what happens is that they used to have an ass, and they used to have like a rope tied to it, and it should go round and round, and the mill used to grind. And this is how they used to grind wheat and flour and so on. So in the similar way, these intestines of this person will be taking him round, and they will be winding around his tummy, around his stomach, and choking him, so to say. So that is what will be happening to this person, and that is why even the people of Jahannam will feel, although they themselves are burning in Jahannam, but they will feel sorry for this person. There is a beautiful example in this true hadith of the consequences of self-neglect in the carrying out and execution of our a'mal, our actions and deeds, according to the Quran, the Sunnah, and the Sharia. In this hadith, in this illustration, In the above example, the intestines emerge from the belly, from the stomach of the sinner, and it goes around tearing and torturing him as around a millstone. This is but one example. What about those that are burning in the fires of Jahannam? What about them? Let's proceed. Hazrat Abdullah ibn Umar radiallahu ta'ala who narrated, he says, once there were about 10 sahabas. They were sitting in the company of Rasulullah sallallahu alayhi wa sallam. 10 sahabas were sitting in the company of Sayyidina Rasulullah sallallahu alayhi wa sallam. And Nabi sallallahu alayhi wa sallam turned his attention towards us and he stated, there are four vices, in other words, four evil deeds, that I seek refuge from you being afflicted with. Nabi sallallahu alayhi wa sallam tells them that there are four evils that Nabi sallallahu alayhi wa sallam seeks refuge from you being, O my Sahaba, you being afflicted with. Firstly, a nation shall be afflicted with plagues when it begins to indulge in lewdness and shamelessness openly. Or they will be afflicted with kind of diseases which were unknown in the days of their ancestors. Secondly, when a nation indulges in giving short weights and measures, then such a nation will face famines and the tyrannical rule of its rulers. Thirdly, when a nation stops giving zakat, the rains of mercy, meaning rainfall, shall be held back. There shall be no rains, there shall be only droughts. Except for livestock and animals, Allah will provide them with water. Fourthly, if a nation is addicted to breach of trusts and breaks its pledges and its promises, then Allah subhanahu wa ta'ala will impose on them an enemy that will forcefully deprive them of their finances, of their monies, of their wealth and their riches. This hadith is in Ibn Majah. The kitab of hadith, the compilation, is known as Ibn Majah. This hadith is there. Because the hadith is so important, I'm going to read it through once again quickly without giving explanation. It is related by Hazrat Abdullah ibn Umar radiallahu ta'ala. He says, once about 10 sahabas were sitting in the company of Rasulullah sallallahu alayhi wa sallam, and Nabi sallallahu alayhi wa sallam turned his attention towards them and said, there are four vices that I seek refuge from you being afflicted with them. Firstly, a nation will be afflicted with plagues when it begins to indulge in lewdness and shamelessness openly. Or they will be afflicted with the kind of diseases which were unknown in the days of their ancestors. Secondly, when a nation indulges in giving short weights and measures, then it will face famines and the tyrannical rule of its rulers. Thirdly, when a nation stops giving zakat, the rains of mercy shall be held back. There shall be no rains, there shall only be droughts, except for livestock and animals. Fourthly, if a nation is addicted to breach of trusts and breaks its pledges and promises, then Allah subhanahu wa ta'ala will impose on them an enemy that will forcefully deprive them of their wealth, of their riches. Hadith from Ibn Majah. Shamelessness, commentary. Shamelessness has become the way of nations in our modern day and age. The media has become rude and lewd and shameless, and there is no control over its presentation as far as nakedness and shamelessness and openness is concerned. Industrialists make huge profits by charging exorbitant prices for goods, whether materials or foods, by reducing weights and cutting measures. The weights indicated may be right, but the goods are not the weight or measure that they should be. So do understand when Nabi Sallallahu Alaihi Wasallam says this, they are giving you weights and measures that may be right on the box, but if you think carefully, then you will see that they are not giving the weight that they should be giving in all fairness and honesty. If Muslims stop giving zakat, all people will suffer in consequence thereof. The natural disasters that are on the increase in this modern age, such as plagues, droughts, famines, diseases, and a host of other related disasters, can be understood from these causes that Rasulullah sallallahu alaihi wasallam has outlined here. Oppressive regimes, such as those of the Western countries, which are called democracies, but are in actual fact despotic regimes, are another major cause of natural disasters over which men have no control. The wealthy lose much of their stolen wealth. Their economies are shattered and set back many years, and their countries heavily ravaged through natural calamities and disasters. Nations, however, are too blind to see the menace they are causing, and they put these disasters to natural causes and think they have got away with their wrongs and their injustices. These disasters keep coming to them one after another, and they go on ripping their people with increased taxes and other forms of exploitation. I want to state here also that recently we had the protestations in Tunisia, and you know what happened there, how the president ran. He fled. Now all of a sudden, for the last 6-7 days, there has been a similar occurrence in Egypt. Egypt is one of the most ancient countries in North Africa, and look what's happening there. There must be an explanation for all that. For 30 years, Hosni Mubarak was ruling over the country. Do you think in the course of the 30 years he was fair? He was just? The rich have got, people have been asking me, why is it that people have been ripping and breaking in and stealing from the rich and the wealthy? Well, the rich and the wealthy people in Cairo, in Suez, in Alexandria and Cairo and so on, in Egypt, in all these rich people supported Mubarak. They supported him because they were getting richer and richer and so forth and so on. So obviously people are fed up, and what happened in Tunisia is now happening in Egypt. People have had enough, and it won't end there. It will happen in Algeria. It may happen in Saudi Arabia. These things will happen in the Muslim countries also. The reason is exploitation and, of course, rule, unjust rule. People are fed up. They are not going to accept it any longer. So they found a way out. What is the way out? And the way out is what is happening in Egypt at the moment. The military, the army, the police even, they are tired. They are afraid. The reason? The police have got families. The army has got families. They know that if they're going to start killing people, then their families will be wiped out. People know who they are, and their families will be completely, you know, killed. So that is the reason why the army is not taking so much steps, and even the police are fearful. So those are the reasons that are happening there. Let's continue with our lessons. Hazrat Sauban radiallahu ta'ala anhu narrated that Rasulullah sallallahu alayhi wa sallam stated, I quote, a time is drawing near when all groups of the disbelieving nations will invite one another towards themselves, just like those partaking food on a dining table call each other to partake of the food, to sit and eat. A Sahabi asked Rasulullah sallallahu alaihi wasallam, he said, will this be because we Muslims shall be small in number? Rasulullah sallallahu alaihi wasallam responded to him by saying, no. You will be large in numbers, O Muslims, you will be large in numbers, but you will be worthless, like pieces of straw floating on the surface of the water. Allah will take away your awe and fear from the hearts of your enemies. Instead, your hearts will be filled with fear and weakness. One of the Sahabas then asked Rasulullah sallallahu alaihi wasallam as to what fear and weakness they would have. What would that weakness and fear be, Ya Rasulullah sallallahu alaihi wasallam? He asked Nabi sallallahu alaihi wasallam. Rasulullah sallallahu alaihi wasallam replied to him, it will be intense love for this world and hatred for death. In other words, we Muslims will have an intense love for the dunya and extreme hatred for maut, for death. This hadith is in Abu Dawood. So this is what I'm quoting to you now. Here is a beautiful example of the condition of Muslims of this modern day and age, of the extreme love for this world and their fear for death. The Muslimin just want to go on accumulating wealth, and they want to take every measure to prolong their lives. Life becomes very precious to the Muslimin today, and they go to huge expenses to see to it that they live on this earth for long periods of time. They think that life can be prolonged in this way. The right course for them would be to turn to Allah subhanahu wa ta'ala constantly, to make dhikr of Allah subhanahu wa ta'ala, and to seek the mercy and forgiveness of Allah subhanahu wa ta'ala, to give sadaqah, charity, to pay their debts, to seek the forgiveness of those that they have harmed or injured in any way, and to direct their own family towards the straight path, the sirat-e mustaqim, and to turn to Allah subhanahu wa ta'ala with a repentant heart. No matter how long it takes, to just go on living a blessed and obedient and a submissive life of patience, of endurance, and of virtue and piety. Therein is the golden rule of life. All I can say to you is, in the light of this hadith, may Allah subhanahu wa ta'ala make all of us and our listeners, all of us, the obedient slaves of Allah subhanahu wa ta'ala. Ameen. Hazrat Abu Darda, a Sahabi, Hazrat Abu Darda radiallahu ta'ala, narrated that Rasulullah sallallahu alayhi wa sallam stated, and I quote, Nabi sallallahu alayhi wa sallam said, Allah subhanahu wa ta'ala says, I am the master of all rulers, for their hearts are in my power, in my hands, in my power and in my grasp. When my servants obey me, I turn the hearts of their rulers towards them with mercy. However, when my servants are disobedient to me, I turn the hearts of their rulers against them with anger and with frustration. And their rulers subject the disobedient and rebellious to severe tortures and torments. This is a hadith that I'm quoting to you. We go over it. It is narrated by Abu Darda radiallahu ta'ala. this is what he says. He says, Rasulullah sallallahu alayhi wa sallam said that Allah is the master of all the rulers. For the hearts of all the rulers are in the grasp of Allah subhanahu wa ta'ala, in the power, in the qudrat of Allah subhanahu wa ta'ala. When my servants, the people, obey Allah, obey me, says Allah, I turn the hearts of their rulers towards them with mercy. However, when my servants are disobedient to me, Allah says, I turn the hearts of their rulers against them with anger and with frustration, so that their rulers begin to subject their people to severe tortures and torments. Imagine what happened in Tunisia and is happening at the moment in Egypt. 30 years of rule in Egypt by one man, Hosni Mubarak. And now, after 30 years, he should, if he ruled with justice and with compassion, and if there was sufficient employment and sufficient for money for people to go around, and he had built the country on the rules and the laws, on the sunnah of Rasulullah sallallahu alaihi wasallam, do you think what is happening today would have happened? No. It was because they were exploiting. Anybody who spoke out against him was taken into prison and tortured. Why are people rebelling? Because they cannot take it any longer. And that is why they are rebelling against his rule. For 30 years, he was a boss. And now all of a sudden, people are saying, no longer. And they will not stop. I assure you, they will not stop until the day he sits down. He gives up. He resigns. They will never stop until he resigns. And he refuses to resign. So these demonstrations are going to go on. People are going to continue to rebel, will continue to protest in the way that they are. And things are going to go out of hand. And you can imagine what's going to happen. This hadith above that I have narrated to you now, this hadith is very significant in that it states quite clearly that when Muslims in a Muslim or non-Muslim country are disobedient to the commandments of Allah subhanahu wa ta'ala and they are rebellious to the sunnah and sharia of Rasulullah sallallahu alayhi wa sallam, then those in power who rule over them will make life pretty miserable and hard for them, unbearable at times. They will suffer from much hardships and torments from the hands of those ruling over them. Is this the reality of Muslim life worldwide? Well, we've had Tunisia. Now it's happening where? In Egypt. Next it will be happening where? You can imagine other places. Yemen is an example where it may happen. Algeria is an example where it may happen. Saudi Arabia is an example where it may happen. And it's going to go on from country to country until all the rulers that are there eventually resign and all are thrown out of power. So if so, then here is the answer to our dilemma in a very succinct and clear terms by Rasulullah sallallahu alaihi wasallam. Why should we look any further? We have the answer right here. Our Rasul sallallahu alaihi wasallam has given the answer. Our lethargy, our rebellion, and our disobedience to Islam, to Allah and the Rasul of Allah, and our love for this dunya, for this world, is the cause of our degradation. We are causing it. Hazrat Jabir radiallahu ta'ala, another Sahabi, prominent Sahabi, Jabir radiallahu ta'ala, narrated that Rasulullah sallallahu alayhi wa sallam cursed those who accept interest, who offer interest, who witness interest transactions, and those who maintain interest accounts. They are all equal partners in sin. This hadith is from the compilation of hadith kitab, which is known as Sahih Muslim. Hazrat Abdullah ibn Umar radiallahu ta'ala anhu narrated that Rasulullah sallallahu alayhi wa sallam stated, cursed is the giver and taker of bribes. Both of them are cursed, and this curse also extends to the one who serves as a middleman between the parties. This hadith is in the Musnad of Imam Ahmad and also in the hadith kitab known as the Kitab of Imam Bayhaqi Rahmatullah Alayh. Two kitabs, the compilation of hadith kitab of Imam Ahmad Rahmatullah Alayh and also that of Bayhaqi Rahmatullah Alayh. So Bayhaqi Rahmatullah Alayh. These two kitabs mention this hadith wherein Nabi Sallallahu Alaihi Wasallam stated, cursed is the giver and taker of bribes. Both of them are cursed, and this curse also extends to the one who serves as a middleman between the parties. Here are two major sins exposed. Firstly, interest giving and interest taking. And two, bribe taking and bribe giving. In both instances, the witness bearers to the transactions are also cursed by Rasulullah sallallahu alaihi wasallam. These indulgences have become pretty common and everyday occurrences among Muslims in the modern world to such an extent that it is not even considered as a haram, forbidden, sinful activity any longer. Curses have consequences, especially the curse of Nabi Kareem sallallahu alaihi wasallam, and these are generally in the form of natural calamities that befall those that indulge in the forbidden and in the taboo, in the haram form of haram, and that is expressly declared as haram. Surely the curse of the Nabi Kareem sallallahu alaihi wasallam deserves merit and serious consideration by all Muslims everywhere. As Abdullah ibn Amr radiallahu ta'ala narrated that Rasulullah sallallahu alayhi wa sallam stated, when you see that no one remains in my ummah to condemn a tyrant as a tyrant, then know, then move away from such a person and never sit in the company or the assembly of such a person. Let me recite that again. Narrated by Abdullah ibn Amr radiallahu ta'ala, a very famous sahabi. He narrated that Rasulullah sallallahu alayhi wa sallam said that when you see that no one remains in my ummah to condemn a tyrant as a tyrant, then move away from them and never sit in the company or the assembly of such people. This hadith is in the Kitab of Al-Hakim. Hazrat Anas radiallahu ta'ala narrated that Rasulullah sallallahu alayhi wa sallam stated, the article of faith, the kalima, is beneficial to the believer as long as its rights are not ignored. When asked about its meaning, Rasulullah sallallahu alayhi wa sallam explained to the Sahaba Ikram, he said, when Allah is disobeyed openly and flagrantly, and there is no one to stop this violation of rights, that is when, what happens? That calamities will result. This hadith is in Targhib. So here is Hazrat Anas radiallahu ta'ala narrating that Rasulullah sallallahu alayhi wa sallam, the article of faith, this kalima of Islam, is beneficial to the believer as long as its rights are not ignored. When asked about the meaning, Nabi sallallahu alayhi wa sallam explained, when Allah is disobeyed openly and flagrantly, and there is no one to stop this violation of rights, then you must know that the Muslims will be in deep trouble. The hadith from Targhib. So understand that these are all reasons that I'm giving you tonight for these natural calamities occurring, particularly in Muslim countries. We need to take notice of this because of the increasing amounts
1: of natural calamities that are occurring both in Muslim countries as well as in non-Muslim countries. Sayyidina Rasulullah sallallahu alayhi wa sallam stated, this is another hadith coming up, when my ummah begins to regard this world with wonder, with pleasure, and with pride, the value of Islam will be banished from their hearts. Muslims will be deprived of the blessings of the divine mercy of Allah. When my ummah begins to abuse one another, they shall lose the pleasure and esteem of Allah subhanahu wa ta'ala. I go over this hadith again. When my ummah begins to regard this dunya, this world with wonder, and they derive great pleasure from this dunya, and they take great pride in this dunya, the value of Islam will be banished from their hearts. They will not value Islam any longer. When the ummah, my ummah, give up inviting to the haq, to the right, and forbidding the evil, they will be deprived of the blessings of Allah subhanahu wa ta'ala. When my ummah begin to abuse one another, they shall lose the pleasure of Allah subhanahu wa ta'ala. Tyrants and commentary coming up. Tyrants and despots are those who have no fear of Allah subhanahu wa ta'ala. They flagrantly and openly violate the laws and rules of Islam. They conduct themselves in carefree and pleasure-seeking ways. They are corrupt and they are evil-minded. And they show no kindness, no care, and no consideration for the people that they rule over, that they govern over. Therefore, we have been advised and directed by Rasulullah sallallahu alayhi wa sallam to avoid them, to steer away from their company, not to accept any bribes from them, no matter how attractive their bribes may be, and not to participate in any way in their dealings at all. If we do, then we become part and parcel of their wrongdoings and shall be held accountable by Allah subhanahu wa ta'ala for our participation in their misdeeds, in their wrongdoings. Our Nabi Kareem sallallahu alayhi wa sallam has also advised us to continuously invite towards the goodness, towards righteousness and piety, and to forbid wrong, evil and sin. Only then will Allah be pleased with us. If we do not have the pleasure of Allah subhanahu wa ta'ala, then we are doomed to the subjection of others. And this is exactly what is happening. Those people that have ruled there, like in Egypt and Tunisia and some other Muslim countries, they have ruled with so much force. They have punished and they have tortured people that have opposed them in their prisons. That this is why people are now beginning to arise against them. And people, you're having protestations and marches all over because people cannot take it any longer. That is why this is happening. You may be wondering why this 30 years Mubarak rule over Egypt. How is it after 30 years people have been swallowing all his nonsense and now they can't take it any longer? Tunisia started it. Egypt has followed them. Which other country is going to follow them? Imagine. It will all come. It will happen. If we look and examine the condition of the Muslims in the world today, in this modern age, then we discover, without much research, the pathetic condition of our rulers, of their deviousness and their corruption. While they rule and are in power, they stash away as much wealth as they can by stealing the haq and the rights of the people. They empower those that are like-minded and corrupt, especially the wealthy people of their country, they allow them to become more and more wealthy through corruption. Because they are supported. They support one another and they look after one another. They use torture and indiscriminate killings against those who stand up and speak out against them, which cause many to keep silent out of fear of the consequences. They acquire assets in foreign Western countries that are favorably disposed to them, which most of the Western countries are. They also often have loose morals, and they love wine and women. Muslims love wine and women, and they have loose morals. They are quite often non-practicing Muslims. They do not have the fear of Allah subhanahu wa ta'ala and assume that they are free to do as they wish. The relics and monuments of the period of Rasulullah sallallahu alayhi wa sallam, of the Sahaba ikram ridwanullahi ta'ala ajma'in, and the tabi'in and tabi'in ridwanullahi ta'ala ajma'in, have been demolished and destroyed by the Saudi royal family to make way for hotels and high-rise buildings which is owned by them. What a disgrace. Are they not ashamed of such demolitions and destructions of Islamic historical monuments? Do they not have the fear of Allah subhanahu wa ta'ala? May they come to their senses soon. I now wish to mention to you some of the major historical monuments dating from the earliest period of Islam that the Saudi royal family has destroyed. To give you an example, for example, the Masjid of Fatima al-Zahra radiallahu ta'ala anha, that Masjid of Hazrat Fatima radiallahu ta'ala has been totally destroyed. What is there in its place? A high-rise building. The Masjid of Manaratain, that has been completely destroyed. A Masjid of the time of Nabi Karim sallallahu alayhi wa sallam, known as the Masjid Manaratain, that has been destroyed. And what is there in its place? High-rise buildings, which the royal family is building in order to increase their income. Four masajid at the place where the Battle of Khandaq was fought. This I mentioned to you, the Battle of Khandaq, the Battle of the Trench was fought, where the Battle of the Trench was fought in Medina Munawwara when the enemies came to attack them. There were four masajid there. All four masjids have been destroyed. What is standing there is high-rise buildings and hotels. Next, the Masjid of Hazrat Salman Farsi radiallahu ta'ala in Medina Munawwara, that masjid has been totally destroyed. Another example, the home where Rasulullah sallallahu alayhi wa sallam was born in Makkah Mukarramah, that house has been destroyed. What is standing there? High-rise building. The home of Sayyidina Khadija radiallahu ta'ala anha. What has happened to her home? That has been destroyed. What is standing there? A huge hotel has been built there. Why did they destroy these historical monuments? Similarly, the home where Rasulullah sallallahu alayhi wa sallam lived in Madinah Munawwara, that house has been totally destroyed. What is there? High-rise building. The Darul Arkam building in Makkah, where the Sahabas came in secret to accept Islam, to learn the deen of Islam at the hands of Nabi sallallahu alayhi wa sallam, and there to perform salah with Rasulullah sallallahu alayhi wa sallam. It was known as the Darul Arkam building. That has been totally destroyed. What is standing there? High-rise building. What a sad indictment of Saudi royalty in the light of the historical value of these monuments and their place in the lives of all Muslims. Their reason was that Muslims would come there to venerate these places, and these would be unacceptable.
2: Alhamdulillah wa kafa wa salatu wa salamu ala Sayyidina al-Mustafa صلى الله عليه وعلى آله وأصحابه وبارك وسلم تسليما كثيرا كثيرا أما بعد أعوذ بالله من الشيطان الرجيم بسم الله الرحمن الرحيم وما خلقت 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nourisher, our cherisher. Allah ta'ala knows what is best for man. Allah ta'ala is the one who takes him through all the different stages from the time that the mother has conceived until the last day of the person's life in this world, the last breath of his life in this world, and then from there to the qabr or alam-e barzakh, the period of time that is between death and resurrection on the day of Qiyamah. Then again on the day of resurrection, all the different stages, the Hisab Kitab, the judgment, then Allah Tabaraka wa Ta'ala's decision, who should go to Jannat, who should go to hell, whom Allah Tabaraka wa Ta'ala will forgive, for what reason, only Allah Ta'ala knows. Sometimes the action may be very, very small and very minor in the eye of the person. But that is that action that may bring him Allah Tabaraka wa Ta'ala's rahmat and forgiveness on the day of Qiyamah. And some others may have done a lot of good deeds and a lot of good actions. But due to pride or due to arrogance or due to show, due to riya, all that will not be even considered. It will be totally invalid. In this world also we have examples of that. That the governments of the world, when there is a charge of treason against somebody, now if that person stands up in court and says that, but I built many hospitals, I built many clinics, and I did this and I did that, and so many schools and so much of relief work I did, said yes, all that in its place. But you are a rebel against the government. Look at the governments of the world with there is turmoil at present, whether it is Libya or wherever they have already been toppled, Egypt, Tunisia, and other parts of the world also, where the government considers a person to be a rebel, fighting against the government or not acknowledging the government. Then no matter what those people say of the good works that they have done, it is not given any consideration. They are either executed or they are put into prison. Allah subhanahu wa ta'ala, He gives rewards. He is very kind, very merciful and very just and very fair. Allah ta'ala is not like the governments of our world and the rulers of our world. So in this world, Allah ta'ala rewards those people who do good deeds, good actions. For those good deeds and good actions, they will get the rewards. But in the hereafter, Allah subhanahu wa ta'ala will judge on iman. If the person had iman, then only he will be rewarded with Jannat. Otherwise, it's not going to be considered, because it is in charge of high treason against Allah subhanahu wa ta'ala. So as far as that is concerned, in this world, Allah subhanahu wa ta'ala has got his system, and wherever, whatever is happening with His will. Last night I was discussing something in the majlis which was for that audience that was there, and on the Jumu'ah day we have another audience. And one point that came to mind, which I would like to bring to your attention now, and for those who have already heard, then it is very, very fresh if they heard it last night, that we as human beings in this world, we are not like rocks. We are not like rocks. And this I am repeating because I was just reading one kitab this morning, and again that incident of Hazrat Fuzail bin Iyaz rahmatullah alayh was mentioned in there, where Hazrat Fuzail bin Iyaz, who at one time was a leader of a gang, then Allah tabaraka wa ta'ala gave him hidayat, There's no time to go into all the details, but then he got hidayat. So he made sincere tawbah, and I mentioned this in some other place also when I discussed this five nasihats of his, that after making the tawbah, the first thing that he did was start searching for those people whose goods had been stolen from them. Those people who were what we term in these days as being hijacked, because the caravans used to travel and they used to lie in ambush and ambush the caravans, and thereafter steal whatever those people had. So this Fuzail bin Iyaz rahmatullah alayhi at that time was the leader of that gang. But Allah Ta'ala gave him hidayat, one ayat of the Quran Sharif. So therefore he starts searching for those people to return whatever he can. And that is the biggest lesson that we must take, that if a person gets hidayat and guidance after many, many years of wrongdoing and sinning, then he must not consider everything to be maaf and forgiven, because he now has become pious and righteous in the sense that he has started his namaz, roza, zakat, hajj, and the person is doing the business also now in a straight way, now he's not cheating anybody. But what about those people from whom he took interest? What about those indebted people from whom he took that which was not really due, or that inheritance which he has grabbed? Islamically he was not entitled to it, but now he's sitting with big properties and he says, I made tawbah and I changed my life. So that's not sufficient. You've got to find those people and return. And those who do not find, and Allah Ta'ala has blessed the person now with abundance, then he must give that away as sadqa and say, Ya Allah, give the sawab to those people whom I cannot seem to trace anymore. So this is what he did. And then his name came in the list of those who were very, very pious, and even great, great mashayikh. The silsilas are connected. So I have always mentioned this, that never ever say that this person will never change. Never ever say that this person will never change. It's not in our hands. We just don't know when that person can change. Yes, at present what he is doing, dislike that. Dislike those actions and deeds of his present, of the present time. But to say that this person will never change, that is making a very bold and loud claim which Allah Ta'ala does not like. That person may get hidayat, and this person who is saying he will never change may go astray. Who would have ever imagined, after looking at Hazrat Umar radiallahu ta'ala an, and his anger against the Muslims, and his hatred for Nabi alayhi salatu wasalam, and his beating up of his own sister and his brother-in-law when he came to know that they had accepted Islam, who would have ever expected that Hazrat Umar radiallahu ta'ala anhu will become Amirul Mu'mineen, the second Khalifa of Nabi Pak sallallahu alayhi wasallam, and the one in whose time Islam spread to distant corners of the world? And Hazrat Umar radiallahu ta'ala anhu, where does he lie buried? So it's not in our control. Hazrat Khalid bin Walid radiallahu ta'ala anhu, there was no battle in which he did not fight against the Muslims and Islam and Nabi alayhi salatu wasalam prior to his accepting Islam. And he was the one who was courageous, very brave, and any opportunity that he got, Hazrat Khalid bin Walid radiallahu ta'ala anhu was in the forefront. He was the one who in the battle of Uhud, we saw what kind of changes took place, what kind of difficulties the Muslims faced because of Hazrat Khalid bin Walid radiallahu ta'ala anhu's leadership of the kuffar. But then that same Hazrat Khalid bin Walid radiallahu ta'ala anhu becomes Saifullah, sword of Allah tabaraka wa ta'ala, title given by Nabi alayhi salatu wasalam. And look at the victories after that on the side of the Muslims when he was, after he has accepted Islam. So we must never ever say that this person will never change. We must make dua for the person, make nasihat. We must distance ourselves from the wrongs and dislike the wrong that he is doing. So here this Hazrat Fuzail bin Iyaz had made one nasihat to somebody that asked him for some advices. And the first thing that he said there is that whatever condition befalls you, whatever condition befalls you, always consider it as a decision and the will of Allah subhanahu wa ta'ala. Just in this he covered the whole of deen. Conditions will befall the person, and this is what I was talking about that last night. I mentioned that a Muslim is not like a rock. A mu'min is not just like a rock that is standing somewhere, and the rain and the wind and the thunder and the lightning, nothing seems to affect that rock. There are some rocks standing for thousands of years.

as trees that are standing there. Sometimes it is spring and we find beautiful flowers, beautiful fragrances from those beautiful flowers permeating the atmosphere. In the same way, the leaves of those branches of those trees giving lovely shade to people when it is a hot day, and so much of other advantages and benefits whilst it is in full bloom, while it is lush and green. And then after spring, the summer comes, it already starts affecting this tree. Then will come autumn, then we say the leaves are slowly falling. And then in winter it becomes completely barren. And then again Allah subhanahu wa ta'ala sends some showers, He sends down some rainfall. And all that which had dried up and had become barren, suddenly it is again full of bloom and full of beauty and full of glory. Allah subhanahu wa ta'ala's qudrat. So it takes effect from the changing weather. Like that, this Muslim, there will be different kinds of conditions that will fall. It will be sometimes conditions of good health, prosperity, happiness, joy, conditions of good wealth, good children, good everything that is coming towards this person. But then he will still be affected. He can never stay in that condition all his life. With all that, there will be sometimes the shedding, as we say, of those leaves, and sometimes those flowers have withered and fallen. So like that, sometimes a person's brother is taken away, sometimes his mother is gone, sometimes his father has passed away, sometimes that beautiful flower of his, that beautiful child of his is gone. Now all these things are those effects of the different weather conditions, as we may call it. But in all these conditions, this Muslim, this believer in Allah tabaraka wa ta'ala, his iman, his yaqeen, his trust and his faith in Allah tabaraka wa ta'ala is solid. So therefore he believes that whatever condition is befalling me is a decision and will of my Allah. And He is the Hakim and He is the Hakim. He is the one who is going to decide. It's not that I am going to have some parliamentary sitting and some cabinet meeting and then make some decision. Allah Ta'ala is going to make the decision. He has given us a willpower and we must make use of that willpower. We must make use of the means that Allah Ta'ala has created. But when it comes to the decision, it is going to be Allah Ta'ala's decision. Whether that medication will be a means of cure or a means of reaching the Qabristan. That Hakim Saab's story is very well known, that he was not a very good Hakim, and most of the people that he used to treat, unfortunately that medication used to have adverse effect. So one day he was passing by the one Qabristan, and he had his hand over his eyes. So somebody asked him that, "What is the problem, Hakim Saab?" He said, "The problem is this, I'm ashamed of the people lying in this Qabristan and graveyard, because most of them reached there with my medication. So that's why I'm feeling ashamed." So Allah tabaraka wa ta'ala only knows whether it's going to be of cure or what it is going to be. So this is what he had said. So I'm saying that we will be faced with different kinds of conditions. Look at the tests and the trials that came upon Nabi alayhi salatu wasalam and his companions. Look at the tests and trials that came upon the Anbiya alayhi salatu wasalam. But they did not waver, they did not shake the sukoon of their heart, and that is the important thing. That the tranquility of their heart was not affected. I mentioned when discussing sickness and illness, that the Shaykh Abdul Qadir Jalani rahmatullah alayhi had mentioned, he said that if in a sickness the person's ibadat is not affected, meaning that the person's namaz is not affected. While he's unconscious, he's in coma, that's a different thing. But when he's conscious, then at that time his namaz is not affected, meaning if he cannot stand and read, he'll sit and read, cannot sit and read, lie down and read, even if the clothes are not very park and all that, that is not to whatever extent he can keep it park, but otherwise just face the qibla, make tayammum, but make namaz. So that person, if this sickness of his is bringing him closer to Allah tabaraka wa ta'ala, it is increasing his remembrance of Allah tabaraka wa ta'ala, it is not putting him into more negligence and indifference. And that sickness, the person is blessed with people who are there to care, to show compassion, kindness, mercy. Allah tabaraka wa ta'ala gives the person people who are there to care for the person.
to show compassion, mercy, kindness, whether it's doctors, whether it's others.

0: his friends, with his family members. And then Allah tabaraka wa ta'ala does not burden that person with such kind of deaths due to that sickness and illness, that that person, as I mentioned, that when those bills start coming, then it's another sickness. So it must not be like that. They again, Allah ta'ala's assistance and mercy and help, that it is easily sorted out. And then, as I said, that this sickness makes the person remember Allah tabaraka wa ta'ala more. He said, then that is a sign that it is a rahmat from Allah tabaraka wa ta'ala. It's a mercy from Allah ta'ala. But because we are extremely weak, so therefore we don't ask. We say, Ya Allah, because sickness is your mercy, therefore send sickness. Because poverty can be sometimes mercy, so therefore send poverty. Oh Allah, weakness can sometimes be mercy, so therefore send weakness. Doesn't mean that. What it means is that we must ask Allah ta'ala for afiyat. That, oh Allah, we are extremely weak servants of yours, so therefore give us afiyat and salamati. Even if it is in the form of rahmat, then change the rahmat of sickness to the rahmat of good health. If the poverty is the rahmat, change it to the rahmat of good wealth. In the same way, if the person's weakness is a rahmat, change it to the rahmat of strength. Now that is what we should be asking. But if it comes, then the person exercises patience and sabr. And in that sabr, inna Allaha ma'as-sabirin, the person gets Allah tabaraka wa ta'ala. Making use of the means, he's still getting Allah ta'ala. So this is what Hazrat Fuzail bin Iyaz, rahmatullah alayhi, mentioned. That whatever conditions befall you, consider that as being from Allah ta'ala. Don't complain of Allah ta'ala. We must not complain of Allah ta'ala. Many people from around the world, many times they write, I made this dua, I read this ayat, I did this, I did that, and I read some wazifa, but still Allah is not listening to me, na'uzu billah. Allah ta'ala hasn't changed my condition. I am still unemployed. I still can't seem to find a wife. Or my marital problems are still not solved. So na'uzu billah, it means that we are losing our faith and trust in Allah ta'ala, and all that wazifa and that namaz and that roza and zakat and ibadat and everything we are doing just so that our marital problem may be solved. Is that the purpose of all this ibadat? We must do it for the pleasure of Allah tabaraka wa ta'ala and turn towards Him and beg of Him and cry before Him, because Allah ta'ala loves the person who cries before Him. That example again I'm going to repeat because the new audience. I said this is the only thing that Allah tabaraka wa ta'ala does not possess. When we go to somebody, we would like to take a gift to that person which the person does not have in his possession. If a person has got 1 dozen watches of a certain make and we take the same kind of watch and give it to that person, he will accept it, but it's not going to really make him very happy. If a person has got anything that he in abundance and plentiful, and we take the same thing and give it to him as a gift, then it's not going to make him very happy, although he will accept it and thank the person. But something that the person does not have in his possession, and something that he dearly loves, if we have to give that to that person, then he'll get very happy. Allah tabaraka wa ta'ala, He is the one who has got all treasures with Him. He is the one who is blessing the entire mankind and the jinn kind and all worlds that are in existence. The world of the angels, the world of human beings, the world of the fish, the world of the animals, the world of the creatures, all these are different worlds. Who is providing for them risk and sustenance? Who is giving them all their needs? It is Allah ta'ala. So He is not short of anything, there is no shortage, He is the one who is providing. The only thing that Allah tabaraka wa ta'ala, it is not appropriate that He should possess, and that is weakness of any kind. That is what kind of an Allah that will be who is weak. So Allah tabaraka wa ta'ala, He likes to see in the banda, in the servants, an expression of that helplessness. That, oh Allah, we are extremely weak. Our actions, our deeds are not worthy of presentation before You. What can we really present before You? Can we really do justice to the ibadat that we are doing? We all know the condition of our ibadat. So therefore we say, oh Allah, we are presenting to You nothing but our mountains of sins and our ocean of sins. And we are saying that You are Rahim, You are Kareem, You are the one who really loves forgiveness. Nabi alayhi salatu wasalam has taught us the dua, Allahumma innaka afuun kareemun tuhibbul af, fa'afu anna, or fa'afu anni, He said. Now this dua very clearly shows that something that is most beloved to Allah tabaraka wa ta'ala is the forgiveness of the sins of the sinners when they repent, sincere repentance. I mean, the person pledges that I won't return to this sin again. accidentally again he committed, he makes tawbah. But not that the person becomes persistent and says, well, I'll make tawbah and commit sin, make tawbah and commit sin. So this is something that is most pleasing to Allah tabaraka wa ta'ala. So therefore he expresses before Allah tabaraka wa ta'ala his helplessness and presents this as a gift to Allah ta'ala. He says, I want you to, over the sins of mine, pass the pen of forgiveness. Write down forgiveness or delete all my sins. Allah tabaraka wa ta'ala loves that. So I mentioned an analogy. I said, it's a child does not require any kind of qualification to receive gifts. Therefore, Nabi alayhi salatu wasalam said, Rabbana la tuzigh qulubana ba'da idh hadaytana wa hab lana min ladunka rahma innaka antal wahhab. That's the whole bayan I gave on them. So here, there's no time, but we are asking Allah tabaraka wa ta'ala, don't allow our hearts to go crooked after we have given us hidayat. لا تزغ قلوبنا بعد إذ هديتنا. And then وَهَبْ لَنَا مِنْ لَدُنْكَ رَحْمَةً. And from your side, give us a very, very special gift. Gift, we are saying, هَبْ لَنَا. A very special gift. And what is that special gift? It is istiqamat on deen, steadfastness on deen, and husni khatima, good death. So we are saying, because innaka antal wahhab, ayli annaka antal wahhab, because you are the bestower of abundant amount of gifts. Allah tabaraka wa ta'ala is the greatest bestower of gifts. So I said, there we are saying that, oh Allah, because you are wahhab. So here also, say, oh Allah, you are wahhab. And we are asking you to gift us forgiveness. It's not that we are deserving. We haven't got any qualification for this forgiveness. For gift, you don't need qualification. If a person is giving gift to his father, his mother, that is, ask the mother and father, what qualifications you got? Show me your degrees. When the baby is born, all the gifts that the parents shower upon the babies, what qualification does that baby have? Does that baby have some chain of degrees? It is nothing but helplessness. The baby is helpless, absolutely useless, and absolutely worthless at that stage. But it is because of the love of the child that the parents shower the child with gift, with care, with compassion, with mercy and kindness. So we say, oh Allah, we are like that baby, we are absolutely helpless, we are absolutely useless and worthless. But my beloved Allah, that is our qualification, that we are worthless and useless. Just like that mother shows compassion, mercy and kindness and grabs the baby in her arms and cares for the baby irrespective of how many times that baby gets messed in diarrhea. But the mother has never shunned, if it's a true mother, she won't say, how many times am I going to change your nappy and throw the baby out of the house? Just like that, oh my Allah, no matter how many times we may have sinned and we may have disobeyed you, but you are merciful, you are kind, you are wahhab. Therefore we are asking you, my beloved Allah, you are ghafoorul rahim. So turn towards us with mercy. You are kareem. Kareem is also the one who gives to people who are not deserving. Without deserving, the one who gives. So there is a kareem zat. So ya Allah, you are kareem. And Nabi alayhi salatu wasalam taught us, Allahumma innaka afuun kareem, tuhibbul af, fa'afu anna. So in this way, inshallah, whatever conditions will come upon the person, the tranquility of the heart of the person will not be disturbed. Outside conditions will not disturb the tranquility of the heart. May Allah tabaraka wa ta'ala remove the difficulties, the pain, the suffering, the hardships of the ummah around the globe, of mankind around the globe, and all those who are sick and ailing. May Allah tabaraka wa ta'ala give them complete shifa, sehat, afiyat. And may Allah tabaraka wa ta'ala make us His, and He must become ours. Allah ta'ala must bless everyone with the best of this world and the best of akhirat. Wa akhiru da'wana alhamdulillah.
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we are at home or on a journey, whether we are on the ground or in the aeroplane, high above in the skies, whether we are in the bazaars or marketplaces, whether we are in universities, colleges, schools, whether we are at the airports, stations, whether we are at home, whether in the masjid, wherever we are, no matter what kind of attraction there is in what we are seeing, no matter what kind of attraction those faces have, no matter what kind of beauty, and besides those faces, in all other things also, it's not only faces. The person in business, it's great attraction that if I loan so much of money and charge interest, I'll make so much. Or this deal, if I do it in this way, I'll make so much. Different kinds of attractions. So the person says, wherever I may be, Ya Allah, and my heart must be just You, I will first turn towards You. I will ask You, O my beloved Allah, are You pleased with this action of mine or not? Are You happy with this gaze of mine which I am casting or not? Are You happy with this speech of mine or not? Are You happy with this walking of mine to this place or not? Are You happy with my eating this or not? Are You happy with my drinking that or not? Are You happy with my association with so and so or not? Are You happy with this relation of mine with so and so or not? Are You happy with this transaction of mine or not? Are You happy with this journey of mine which I am undertaking or not? Now look, every action. So much so that even if it is work of deen, the person asks, O Allah, are You happy with this action of mine or not? Because sometimes it is work of deen, but the person is violating the ahkam of Sharia. The person is going for Nafil Umrah, Nafil Hajj, and at that time he is leaving behind his young wife in the shop and is going alone, many a times with the staff. So it's work of deen, but is Allah Ta'ala happy with that? So even there the person will say, Ya Allah, I'm going to ask You, are You happy or not? Once again I repeat that example which has been repeated 120 times by now, but it is a very beautiful example, that when the child was given a toffee, the child turned his face away. The child was in the hand of the father, and Hazrat Maulana Hakim Akhtar Sahab Damat Barakatum gave one toffee, so the child turned his face away and looked at the father, because Hazrat looked like a stranger to it, that little baby, little child. And then when the father said, take it, then the child took it. I said, look at the lesson that this child has taught us. I was a stranger. So when I gave a toffee, no matter how delicious, no matter how good, no matter how shining a paper that toffee has got, but the child turned towards the father first. And when the father said, take it, then he took it. In the same way, when we are on the streets, wherever we may be, in whatever business, in whatever field, then first we will turn towards Allah. The child turns towards its Abba, we will turn towards our Rabba. And we'll say, oh my Allah, are You happy and pleased with this action of mine or not? Must I accept this toffee or not? If Allah Ta'ala says, I am happy, and Allah Ta'ala won't come down to each and every individual and say, I'm happy. Allah Ta'ala revealed the Quran Sharif, and Nabi alayhi salatu wasalam explained it to us. So in other words, we are going to look into the Quran and Sunnah. We're going to get a fatwa and then we'll make amal. That's all, as simple as that deen is. Now in that a person doesn't get stifled, that now he can't do business, he can't go anywhere, he can't eat, he can't drink. Nothing stifles him. He'll be a perfectly normal, balanced person. But as I mentioned the other night, when the whole society,
people are living an abnormal life, imbalanced life. So there the person who is balanced, then that person looks abnormal. If there are 100 drunkards, all are wobbling from this side to that side because they are on a high. So each one of them thinks that I am the normal person, and this person that's walking steady and straight, what's wrong with him? Why is not wobbling? Unko bhi zara wobble hona chahiye. So let us make our homes normal, our lives normal, our children's life normal, our family's lives normal. When you'll find a whole society around you living a normal, balanced life, then life will become peaceful, wonderful, pleasant, happy. Sukoon-e dil. Then the person will get sukoon-e dil. May Allah Ta'ala bless me, bless you, and the ummah with it. Wa akhiru da'wana alhamdulillahi rabbil alameen. اللهم صل على سيدنا محمد وعلى آل سيدنا محمد وبارك وسلم يا رحيم يا كريم يا مولا ما فرما کرم فرما رحم فرما ہم بہت ہی مجرم ہے گنہگار ہے خطاکار ہے سیاکار ہے گندے ہے میرے مولا ہمارے اخلاق ہمارے اعمال ہمارا کردار او مائی بلوڈ اللہ. We are walking on the surface of the earth with dirty, filthy hearts. Hearts filled with malice, with greed, with pride, with arrogance. Our lives are full of disobedience. But my beloved Allah, you dearly love forgiveness. You dearly love forgiveness. No matter how far we may have gone, but if we take our few steps towards you, Ya Allah, you are so welcoming. That there is no one that would accept people with such dirty, filthy hearts as you. Ya Allah, just one glance of your forgiveness is sufficient to wash away all our sins. Forgive us, our wives and children, our parents, and the ummah of Rasulullah sallallahu alayhi wa sallam. Ya Allah, bless us with the best of dunya and akhirah. Accept our fasting, our zikr, our tilawat. Accept our zakat and our charities. Ya Allah, become pleased with us. Distance us from nafs and shaitan. Fill our hearts with your muhabbat and the muhabbat of Rasulullah sallallahu alayhi wa sallam. Ya Allah, bless us, our families, and the ummah of Nabi alayhi salatu wa salam with all the goodness that Nabi alayhi salatu wa salam begged for us. And protect us and our families and the ummah of Nabi alayhi salatu wasalam from all the mischief, corruption, fitnas that Nabi alayhi salatu wasalam asked for protection. Oh my beloved Allah, when the time of our death comes, don't let the angel of death visit us in any kind of haram deed or action. Protect the Haramain Sharifain, protect Masjid al-Aqsa, protect all works of deen. تبلیغ و دعوت کی محنت قبول فرما, مساجد مدارس کی محنت قبول فرما, خانقاہوں کی محنت قبول فرما. ربنا تقبل منا انك انت السميع العليم وتب علينا انك انت التواب الرحيم وصلى الله تعالى على خير خلقه سيدنا ونبينا وشفيعنا ومولانا محمد وآله وأصحابه اجمعين برحمتك يا أرحم الراحمين.

0: 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Life is running out. 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Stay away from anything that is against the spirit of fasting in Ramadan. And then see how slowly but surely something will fill up inside.
1: 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wa Ta'ala or Nabi alayhi salatu wasalam, because whatever we are going to say, it will be an explanation of whatever has been given by Allah Tabaraka wa Ta'ala or Nabi alayhi salatu wasalam. Our deen is Quran Sharif and Hadith Sharif. Whatever Allah Ta'ala has said and whatever Nabi alayhi salatu wasalam has mentioned and explained, that is our deen. Therefore, from the very childhood stage, we teach our children, Amantu billahi kama huwa bi asma'ihi wa sifatihi wa qabiltu jami'a ahkamihi. Now that little child of 1 year or 2 years or 3 years of age, we are teaching that child, I've mentioned this many times in my bayans, that we are teaching that little child, Amantu Billah, and then Kama Huwa Bi Asma'ihi Wa Sifati, as Allah Ta'ala is, with His many, many names and qualities. So we say, I have believed in that Allah. And thereafter, that little child is taught, Wa Qabiltu Jami'a Ahkamihi. I have accepted all the ahkam, all the laws, all the commands, all the instructions, everything of Allah Tabaraka wa Ta'ala, I am accepting. Now what is that little child really accepting? In the first place, what does that child know about Asma and Sifat of Allah Tabaraka wa Ta'ala? We don't know the details of Allah Tabaraka wa Ta'ala's attributes, Allah Tabaraka wa Ta'ala's names. And at the same time, we don't accept all Allah Ta'ala's ahkam and laws and borders. And here the child is saying that I accept. So it is a training from that age, that the time will come in your life when you will become of age. So then you will have to accept everything that has been ordered by Allah Ta'ala. And then in that same Quran Sharif, Allah Tabaraka wa Ta'ala says, مَا آتَاكُمُ الرَّسُولُ فَخُذُوا وَمَا نَهَاكُمْ عَنْهُ فَانْتَهُوا. In other words, whatever my Rasul, my Nabi, he is ordering you, then accept it. And from whatever he stops you, prevents you, orders you to stay away from, then stay away from it. Now, many people want to know, is it in the Quran Sharif? Is this law in the Quran Sharif? So if Nabi alayhi salatu wasalam has explained, he has ordered, so that is in the Quran Sharif, because Allah Ta'ala is saying, whatever my Rasul orders, you must accept it. Like somebody said, must prove from the Quran Sharif, the ways in the Quran Sharif that it is necessary to keep a beard. So they say, in the Quran Sharif, Allah Tabaraka wa Ta'ala says, Ma aatakum ar-rasool fakhudhu. Anything that Nabi alayhi salatu wasalam ordered, we can say, Allah Ta'ala is mentioning it, Muhammadur Rasulullah. He is the messenger of Allah Tabaraka wa Ta'ala. So therefore, whatever he orders is also the hukam of Allah Tabaraka wa Ta'ala. So therefore, the advices, nasihats, whatever we give, it is more or less an explanation of the same ayat of the Quran Sharif and the hadith of Nabi alayhi salatu wasalam. Now in this gathering here, which is especially for our ladies, I believe you have a weekly program of ta'aleem. Now in Madina Sharif, we know that Nabi alayhi salatu wasalam, of his four functions and four duties, there were four functions and four duties as mentioned in the Quran Sharif, يُعَلِّمُهُمُ الْكِتَابُ وَيُزَكِّيهِمْ. 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Many other meanings have been given, I'm not going into that direction. But from this it is very, very clear that one of the functions was ta'aleem. Nabi alayhi salatu wasalam, his ta'aleem was the perfect ta'aleem. There was no question of any kind of a doubt in his ta'aleem. And whatever his ta'aleem was exactly what the Quran Sharif had ordered. Nabi alayhi salatu wasalam did not speak of anything from his own whim and fancy. There was no question of him saying something out of his own whim and fancy. وَمَا يَنْطِقُ عَنِ الْهَوَىٰ إِنْ هُوَ إِلَّا وَحْيٌ يُوحَىٰ. So Nabi alayhi salatu wasalam ta'aleem was the perfect ta'aleem. There was no question of doubt in his ta'aleem. If any person had a doubt in his ta'aleem, then it was kufr. Allah tabaraka wa ta'ala gave him that status, that position, that in his ta'aleem there was absolutely no doubt. Thereafter the sahaba ikram radiyallahu anhum ajma'een, they learnt from Nabi alayhi salatu wasalam and they passed it on. And it went on and on until it comes down to our times, and it will carry on till the day of Qiyamah. Now all that which they can prove, or all that which we can prove, having been said by Rasulullah sallallahu alaihi wasallam, authentically reported by some sahabi, so then we will say that is again the perfect ta'aleem. Whatever I can take right up to Nabi alayhi salatu wasalam, that I heard from my ustaz, my shaykh, and he heard from his shaykh, and he carries on and on until we reach Rasulullah sallallahu alaihi wasallam. And that is what is done in the kitabs of hadith and all the asma'ur rijal and everything. Look at the kind of tahqiq and research that they did to make sure that we get what is authentic and reliable, and we can sift out and we can say, well, this is fabricated, this was made up by man, this is not the Hadith Sharif, it is something that is from the Mawzu'at, fabricated Hadith Sharif. Now that is a whole science. So that the ta'aleem that is reaching is that same perfect ta'aleem that came down from Nabi alayhi salatu wasalam. That means if you want that perfect ta'aleem, then it has to be that which came down from Nabi alayhi salatu wasalam. Now unfortunately what happens in our ta'aleem is that many, many things that we relate in our ta'aleem is not even from that which we term as za'if ahadith. Some of the za'if ahadith, the weak ahadith, they are still accepted when it comes to virtues. For virtue purposes there are certain usuls of the muhaddithin, and if you follow those usuls, then certain of those ahadith, where there may be just one little za'if rawi or some other thing, But they accept that for virtue purposes. I'm not going into that discussion. So that is a different issue altogether. But I'm talking about those things that we fabricate, totally fabricated. And especially at present it is becoming very, very common. And sometimes we ourselves who give bayans and waz and nasihat, it so happens that we have heard something from our mashayikh or from some muqarrir, somebody that was giving some bayan, and then we also quote it, Allah Ta'ala make us maaf. But on the authenticity, on the reliability of the person who is giving the bayan. So as far as you ladies are concerned or sisters are concerned, this is my advice to you, is that you stick to the ta'lim that is from the kitab. Our mashayikh who were in the jamaat and who introduced this ta'lim in the homes, of course what they introduce, it is the same thing that we have been ordered to do. Quran Sharif, Hadith Sharif, we have to pass on. So therefore it is necessary that it must carry on. But those who were at the helm of the jamaat, those who were the senior or those who were the akabirin, then my recollection is that they were very, very particular about it, that this ta'aleem that you have in the homes, then you must not give your own waz and bayans, unless of course a person is an alima or she has that kind of reliable knowledge, then it is a different thing. Otherwise generally what happens is that if you are just going to quote what you have heard from this one and that one and it carries on like that, then the whole deen will become a hodgepodge. Different things are now being circulating which have got no reliability, no authenticity. But if you say, then they say that lady, she mentioned it in the ta'lim, that lady, she mentioned it in the ta'lim, and it just goes on and on like that. And some of those things that are reaching our ears very reliably are very, very frightening and very disturbing. So therefore my first nasihat to you is that after congratulating you and giving you mubarakbad that Allah tabaraka wa ta'ala gave you the opportunity to settle in Madina Sharif, and not only settle here to eat and drink, but also to engage in some kind of activity of deen and to pass on this message. We must not think that we are doing the local people a great favor giving them some knowledge. One jamaat was going down to Palestine and from there they were going to come to Saudi Arabia and work amongst the people here. And there were some ulama in that jamaat also, and they came for some advice. So I said, what advice can I give except this, that when you go to these people in Saudi Arabia or you go to Palestine, then don't go there with that kind of a mindset that we in South Africa have made tremendous progress in our religion and our deen, and we are very, very practical Muslims, and unfortunately your Islam and your Iman is very weak, so we have come to teach you Islam and Iman. Don't go with that kind of a mindset. What you must do is go there and tell them that your forefathers have done a great, great favor upon us. They made sacrifices at a time when communication was extremely difficult, when travel was very, very dangerous, when they did not have the kind of radar systems that they have now. Crossing the oceans was not an ordinary thing. It was not like you sit in a ship that has got all the latest technology and it takes you through the waters of the ocean. They didn't even know which direction they were going. Most of the time they were following the stars. But that desire that this deen of Allah tabaraka wa ta'ala must not only remain in our own homes and four walls, they went, they crossed the oceans and they look at the lands that they traveled and traversed. And with all the hardships and difficulties, they took the deen of Allah tabaraka wa ta'ala and they reached Africa, they went to China, they went to different parts of the globe, they reached Europe. So your forefathers have done a great ihsan upon us, that they brought the deen to us. And what we are coming now is to revive that deen of ours. So therefore we want your assistance and help, because you are from that progeny. And it is as if we have come to you to tell you that your forefathers did a great favor upon us, so now teach us this deed. And what little we have learned from your forefathers, then we want to share it again with you, and then you correct us if you think that we are making a mistake. In that way, humble yourself and then go to them, inshallah, you'll find the difference in your own tabligh and in your own propagation and in your own lives also. So therefore what I'm saying is this, that it is Allah tabaraka wa ta'ala's ihsan upon you that you are settled in Madina Sharif. It is not any ordinary ni'mat and blessing. Today's bayan is not in any particular direction, whatever will come into my mind, I'm just presenting it to you. That in the month of Ramadan, practically every day after Fajr, for the 30 days that we had of the month of Ramadan, I was speaking on Rabbana Atina fi dunya hasana wa fil akhirati hasana wa qina azaban nar. Then what a comprehensive dua it is. And if you have to look at Allama Alusi Rahmatullah Ali in his Ruhul Ma'ani, he has given some tafasir of this ayat. But besides that also, if you have to look into this ayat, there are so many things that every day Allah Tabaraka wa Ta'ala was opening up a new chapter. So this ayat, Rabbana Atina, this beautiful comprehensive dua of the many things that have been mentioned there, which I discussed in detail. One is Al-Afiyat wal-Kafaw. We are seeking from Allah Tabaraka wa Ta'ala Afiyat and sufficiency. Now this Afiyat, one of the things in that Afiyat, or what is the meaning of this Afiyat? So it is stated that this Afiyat is As-Salamatu fi-d-Din min al-Fitan and As-Salamatu fil-Badan min Sayyil Asqam. We are asking Allah Tabaraka wa Ta'ala for salamati in our deen from the fitnas. That these fitnas which are going to come, and they have already started coming, and those fitnas will be such that will be like the dark patches of the night. The person will sleep as a mu'min, he'll get up as a kafir, or he'll sleep as he'll get up as a mu'min, and then he'll go to bed and he'll get up in kufr, or he will make his morning as a mu'min, and by the evening, because of all those fitnas, all the different kinds of fitnas that will come, the person will lose his iman. I'm just giving an explanation. And we can see how it is coming and how fast it is coming. I don't know if I mentioned here in the other bayans that we had, but one Muslim sister of ours was having some kind of problem with her husband. So she stated, and she said very, very clearly, that the South African constitution gives us more rights than the Quran Sharif, gives us more protection than the Quran Sharif. Now can this person remain a Muslim? In the same way, there were so many things that happened in the recent World Cup time, the kind of statements that if Nabi alayhi salatu wasalam was here, he should also have been there at the stadium. Nabi alayhi salatu wasalam would have also been there at the stadium. And so many other things that happened. So many fitnas, they will come like the dark patches of the night. The person won't even know what has happened, whatever has hit him. So in Afia, the person is seeking from Allah Tabaraka wa Ta'ala protection from all those fitnas that will come in his deen. And the Afia in the Badan is this, that Allah Ta'ala protects him from all the severe illnesses and diseases. So this is the point, that Afia that I'm talking about. That one, that in our deen also, look at the type of fitnas that are coming at present, even in Madina Sharif, Makkah Sharif, the different kinds of fitnas, who does not know? Then of the many other things that have been mentioned, it has also been mentioned that we are seeking from Allah Tabaraka wa Ta'ala. If it is a woman, she is seeking a pious, righteous husband, and if it's a man, then he's seeking a pious and righteous wife. After he has got a wife, then he's seeking al-awladul abrar, children who are righteous, children who will be pious, children who will be obedient to Allah Ta'ala and his Nabi alayhi salatu wasalam and the parents. The person is also seeking sohbatul salihin, the company of the pious and the righteous people. The different kinds of ni'mat that we are seeking from Allah Tabaraka wa Ta'ala. So amongst those ni'mats now for you in Madina Sharif, one of the greatest ni'mats is Allah Tabaraka wa Ta'ala gave you the opportunity to settle in Madina Sharif and to be a resident here and to be the neighbor of Nabi alayhi salatu wasalam. Now look at the number of ahadis that have been mentioned, which I related many times here in my bayans, on Nabi alayhi salatu wasalam's closeness that you get here, and what will the person get in akhirat, and if the person has to pass away here, what are the virtues, and all the other virtues that have been mentioned in the ahadith about stay in Madina Sharif. That's again a subject which I don't want to touch now. So this is a great ni'mat. So what I mentioned there in those morning discussions, when we are discussing afia, is that just as we are seeking from Allah tabaraka wa ta'ala afia, in the same way that we must seek protection in Allah tabaraka wa ta'ala, we must ask Allah ta'ala to protect us from a loss of that afia. And that is where we discussed a dua of Nabi alayhi salatu wasalam, Allahumma inni a'udhu bika min zawal ni'matik wa tahawwul afiyatik wa fujaat ni'matik wa jami'i sakhatik, in which Nabi alayhi salatu wasalam is asking Allah tabaraka wa ta'ala for a protection from the zawal, from the diminishing, from the vanishing, from the disappearance, from the loss, just by way of explanation, of that bin zawali ni'matik, zawal of the ni'mat, wa tahawwuli afiyatik. It has been explained that one is the ni'mat goes away, and the other is there's a complete turnaround, that afiyat of the person is gone. Like a person just steals somebody's money and runs away, then we'll say that the money vanished, the money disappeared, there was a zawal of the ni'mat. And the other is that that person is beaten up in such a way that he lands in hospital unconscious. He is in coma now because of that beat up, of that beating that he was given. So we will say that he lost the ni'mat also, and that afiyat of his also was completely changed. The afiyat also went away. The tahawul of the afiyat. And fujaat niqmatik, and the sudden coming of calamities, the sudden coming of some kind of bala, some difficulties, some hardship, some pain, some suffering. Now that again we ask Allah Ta'ala for protection. And finally, from Allah Ta'ala's anger in any form, whatever form that anger may be, we ask Allah for protection. Now of course we must understand that losses, accidents, hold-ups, murders and killings can happen to anybody, to the pious and the righteous, and it can happen to the sinful ones like us. It can happen to anybody. So we mustn't run to conclusions, because for many, many people it is nothing but a test. Now who could have been beaten up more than Nabi alayhi salatu wasalam and Hazrat Abu Bakr Siddiq radiallahu ta'ala? In the Haram Sharif they are beaten up until they fall down unconscious. Look at the beating of Hazrat Bilal radiallahu ta'ala. What kind of beating, what kind of lashes, and what kind of persecution and torture he had to endure. Hot stones placed on his bare chest in the hot sands of Makkah Mukarramah. Now who could have been beaten up like that? But can anybody say, na'uzu billah, that that was an azab? That was a test from Allah tabaraka wa ta'ala to show that these are my servants, these are my true servants, and these are the true ummatis of Nabi alayhi salatu wasalam, and the true ashiks of Rasul Pak sallallahu alayhi wasalam, that come what may, but they were not prepared to give up the deen of Islam. Anytime they are prepared to do anything, as long as Allah and His Nabi alayhi salatu wasalam were not displeased, Allah and His Nabi alayhi salatu wasalam were pleased, then they will do everything. So it was to show their strength and their mettle. We say that it is like to separate. It was to separate those people who were munafiqs, or those people who were hypocrites, those people who did not have iman deep down in their hearts. So they were separated, as happened in the battle of Uhud, that Abdullah bin Ubay bin Salul with his 300 people, he said, our houses are empty there, and this will happen and that will happen, and they went away. They left Nabi alayhi salatu wasalam and his 700 people, and yet the kuffar were 3,000 in opposition. So those were tests from Allah Ta'ala, and then Allah Ta'ala replaced it by giving them empires. They left their little homes and their little belongings, and Allah Ta'ala placed the Persian Empire and the Roman Empire at their feet. So that is a different thing. But for our purposes, we will say that we must seek from Allah tabaraka wa ta'ala protection from all kinds of tests and trials also, because we are extremely weak. We don't have that kind of capacity and that kind of strength to endure that kind of difficulties, hardship and pain. So therefore, Nabi alayhi salatu wasalam is teaching us a dua that you ask Allah ta'ala, Allahumma inni a'udhu bika min zawali ni'matik wa tahawwuli afiyatik wa fujaati niqmatik wa jami'i sakhatik. So I don't know what really brought me onto this, but it seems that what I was getting at is this, that this afiyat that Allah tabaraka wa ta'ala gives, or these different ni'mats that we are seeking from Allah ta'ala, in Rabbana atina fi dunya hasana wa fil akhirati hasana wa qina azab an-nar. So any true Muslim, any person who's got deep down muhabbat of Allah's Nabi sallallahu alayhi wasallam, then he will seek from Allah tabaraka wa ta'ala the opportunity to settle in the blessed land of Madina Sharif. So I will say that in atina fi dunya hasana, if a person is seeking of all the other things, then one of the things that he is seeking also, that Ya Allah, create the opportunities for me to be the neighbor of Nabi alayhi salatu wasalam in this dunya. Because we are saying fi dunya hasana. In the akhirat he'll get all those stages and everything else, and waqina azab an-nar and everything in the akhirat. But fi dunya hasana, the person has to stay in this world in Madina Sharif to get fi dunya hasana. Of all the other things that we are seeking, children, we are seeking wealth, which is halal, we are seeking so many other ni'mats. So in the same way, this seeking that Ya Allah, create the means for me to settle in Madina Sharif and be the neighbor of Nabi Pak sallallahu alayhi wasallam, and be in the city which Allah ta'ala chose for the resting place of Nabi alayhi salatu wasalam, and then take khidmat of deen also in that Mubarak city, because it is a ladies' talim program. So therefore, now this is also something that the person is seeking in this world, that Ya Allah, make me also imitate and emulate Rasul Pak sallallahu alayhi wasallam, that when he was in Madina Sharif, when Nabi alayhi salatu wasalam, what did he do in Madina Sharif? Nabi alayhi salatu wasalam, these were the four things that he was doing. Verses of the Quran Sharif, rehearsal, Nabi alayhi salatu wasalam was making tazkiyah of the sahaba ikram radiyallahu ta'ala anhum ajma'in. He was teaching the kitab, the Quran Sharif, whatever the ayat are, who could be the greater mufassir of the ayat of the Quran Sharif than Rasul Pak sallallahu alayhi wasalam, and then his hikmah. So therefore, now besides all the other things that the person is seeking fi dunya, in this dunya, something that we are still seeking, but Allah tabaraka wa ta'ala blessed you with it, and that is that you are settled in this Mubarak land of Madina Sharif. So therefore, this dua becomes even more important in your lives, because it is a ni'mat which you have already attained. It is just like the person who was seeking a pretty wife, a beautiful wife, a pious and a righteous wife. So now he's already got that ni'mat, he married a woman of that kind. Or the woman was seeking a pious, righteous, good husband, now she got that husband. So now she will say, Ya Allah, protect this marriage of mine from fitnas, protect this marriage of mine from breakdown, protect this marriage of mine from different kinds of problems and friction and division and disunity. So now he will be seeking, or she will be seeking that, because she's already got the ni'mat. So now you are seeking protection of that ni'mat. In the same way, the person who was asking for good health, now the person, if he is in good health, he is like a young soldier who can carry all the guns and ammunition and everything and run up the mountains. Now he's got that kind of health. So now he will seek from Allah tabaraka wa ta'ala a protection of that good health, because he's already got that health. That Ya Allah, until my dying day, now keep me in that kind of condition. Or the person who was poor and was asked Allah ta'ala to give me plenty of wealth, but it must be halal, it must be pakiza. So Allah ta'ala gave the person wealth. So now what he will say, Ya Allah, this wealth which you gave to me out of your kindness, and you blessed me with this wealth, so now keep it protected, safeguarded. Don't allow any kind of zawal to come on this ni'mat of wealth, because so many people, overnight they became paupers and poverty stricken. Look at where earthquakes take place, or where other kinds of disasters strike. Look at the flood waters now in Pakistan. Look at the damage that it has done. It's not only the poor and needy that were affected by those waters. People who were living in bungalows and mansions and palaces and everything else, when the flood waters went, it didn't go swinging around those homes. they also got affected. So now the person has to keep on asking Allah Ta'ala for protection of those ni'mats. So in the same way, you who are now settled in Madina Sharif, it is a great ni'mat. Those days when we used to go in the 1960s to Makkah Mukarrama, so we are very, very close to the Haram Sharif, very close. The homes and hotels were very close to the Haram Sharif. There's hardly a walk, you just get down and you're in the Haram Sharif. And those who went before us, another 15, 20 years before that, they say that they used to open the windows and you can look down into the Haram Sharif. That when you open the window, you can look down into the Haram Sharif. The people are making namaz just there below you. So at that time, there were many people who used to sit in the rooms there and they used to take their cigarettes and blow the smoke. And where the smoke used to go into the Haram Sharif. They used to sit by the windows and they used to say, oh, very nice, beautiful view from here, and the smoke, and the smoke goes into the Haram Sharif. So people used to tell them that this is not right, you are blowing the cigarette smoke and it's going into the Haram Sharif. So they used to feel offended. This was told to me by somebody who stayed in one of those small flats that were right around.

Same thing happened in Burma and many other places. We know what happened. I have mentioned this many times, and I repeat if it comes to mind, that Maulana Abul Hasan Ali Rahmatullah Ali, that great scholar, great alim, great wali, he went there, and after looking at the condition of the people there, then he told them that if I have to tell you, after looking at the clouds, that it could rain, then I'm not claiming that I'm a prophet of Allah Ta'ala, because the signs are there. And if I have to see a woman that's pregnant and say she will give birth any time, so there's not being the prophet of Allah Ta'ala, because the signs are there. I'm just giving you the gist of it. In the same way, the condition that I am seeing what is happening here, then I see Allah Ta'ala's azab coming within 10 years unless you make sincere tawbah. Now it just slipped from his mouth, or Allah Ta'ala made him say it 10 years, and exactly after 10 years was that revolution. And you may have met the people here in Madina Sharif also, and I have met them too. Nowadays we don't seem to see much of them. But those who were there at that time, they say how we had our businesses, we had everything running, and they were the ones who were really servicing our institutions. But there were lavish weddings that they used to have, one chicken in front of everyone, and you eat two pieces and throw the rest in the bin. Now those kind of things that were happening, the wastage and everything else. So he told them that if you're going to carry on like this, Allah Ta'ala's azab will come. And it is documented, his tapes are available still of those bayan. Exactly 10 years later, that is what happened, revolution. And I was told by that person, he was in Madina Sharif, he used to sell itariya those days. And he told me, he says, Maulana, I can tell you, you know, the shock that we got of our lives. When we went to our businesses after lunch, they told us, hand your key, where's your key? He said, we have taken over, if you want to stay here, then you work for us, and if you don't want to work for us, then you take 300 rupees or few hundred rupees and get out of the country. Overnight, complete revolution, tahawul of afiyat, zawal of ni'mat, this is what I'm saying. So therefore this great opportunity that Allah Ta'ala has given to you to stay in Madina Sharif, you should not show any kind of negligence. You should make a lot of dua that Allah Ta'ala protect it. So that is where this ta'aleem comes in. Your ta'aleem, regular ta'aleem that you are having weekly, this is what I am saying, is that it's a great ni'mat of Allah tabaraka wa ta'ala, that first of all you got the opportunity to stay here, and then while you are staying here also you are not just satisfied with your own ibadat and just tilawat and your eating and drinking, but you've got a concern that you want to pass on this deen of Allah tabaraka wa ta'ala, and you want to make others also aware of what is in the Quran Sharif, Hadith Sharif. Therefore I am saying, read from the kitabs which are authentic, reliable. Hazrat Shaykh Rahmatullah Ali's Fazail kitabs, there too there are certain things that we have to observe as etiquettes when we are reading it. But nevertheless, don't go into an explanation of ayat and ahadith which we may not understand. Leave that for the ulama. But continue with this work that you are doing amongst the women folk, and it will keep that spirit alive. That spirit will remain alive, that the person will remain conscious that what is my obligation, what is my responsibility when I'm in Madina Sharif, how I should behave, how I should conduct my life, how I should stay here, how much of ihtiram is required of this Mubarak place. So this is another thing that is important with our stay here, that while we are seeking from Allah tabaraka wa ta'ala a protection of this great ni'mat, a great ni'mat of being able to stay here. At the same time, we engage in those very activities which Nabi alayhi salatu wasalam and his companions engaged in. Look at Hazrat Aisha radiallahu ta'ala anha. How much of ilm we gain through Hazrat Aisha radiallahu ta'ala anha. And look at the other sahabiyat, Nabi alayhi salatu wasalam's azwaj mutaharat. All the masail, from whom did they learn about the women folk and everything else? They learned from the wives of Nabi alayhi salatu wasalam. So therefore, as women folk settled here, or there were sisters settled here, then our life must be a little different from those who are living in the outside world and outside countries. As far as eating, drinking and all is concerned, there is nothing wrong. Eat. Allah Ta'ala addresses the Anbiya alayhi salatu wa salam and says, Ya ayyuhar rasul kulu minat tawayyibat wa'amalu salihah. They are told the same thing, that eat
whatever is of the Tayyibat.

It doesn't mean that you must only live here on sugar and water or anything of that kind. Nothing wrong. Eat of the tayyibat, eat of the halal, pakiza, ni'mats of Allah tabaraka wa ta'ala. But what must we do after eating? After eating, when the strength comes into the body, then wa'amalu saliha. Then make amal salih, righteous deeds. And the righteous deed is not only namaz, only roza, zakat and hajj. Everything that the person does in accordance with the ahkam of the Quran Sharif and laws of Nabi alayhi salatu wasalam becomes deen. It becomes ibadat. So your niyat has to be right. So the amal salih that the person has to do after the strength comes in the body, one of it now is this, that the person is passing on this deen to others. As the Sahabiyat did, they are also passing it on, but within the parameters of Sharia and within the restrictions that have been placed by Sharia. So this is that great ni'mat that I'm talking about, that Madina Sharif is no ordinary place. Madina Sharif, there must not be just discussion all the time of all the worldly things and material things. The material things are a need, it's a necessity of life. But all the time that my house must be the best, my car must be the best, my clothes must be the best. Now that people do that outside Madina Sharif. But in Madina Sharif, again, if that becomes the norm, that since we have lots of jewelry shops and lots of other material things in Madina Sharif, so our time is now passed in those bazaars and marketplaces without any real need. That is objectionable. One is the person is going to buy some food, some drink, some clothes, or he wants to live in a house that is little nice looking and good, well furnished, so that the heart stays attached here because we are weak. Therefore, I always say that we must ask Allah tabaraka wa ta'ala for biryani. If a person likes biryani and considers that to be the best food or dish, so then he must ask Allah ta'ala for biryani. But then after that, if dole comes, then he must make shukr and eat it. Or he must make sabr and eat it. But don't complain. So in the same way, ask Allah Ta'ala for the best, nothing wrong. The person is living in a good home, driving a good car, or wearing a good shoe, or wearing good clothes, there's nothing wrong. As long as he doesn't consider himself to be superior and full of pride. Because this pride is very dangerous. Again, this was one of the things that we discussed in that bayans that we were having, and that is pride. And in pride I mentioned that one is that the person considers himself to have more wealth than somebody else. So that is not pride. If I have got 100 rand and somebody else has got 1 million rand, then how can that person with 1 million think that he's got less than me? Definitely he's got more than me. So for him to think that he's got more than me, there's nothing wrong. In the same way, if I have got a little more knowledge than the person who is in grade 1 or grade 2, so there's nothing wrong in my thinking that I've got more knowledge, or the person who is a doctor, is a lawyer, is a scientist, is a philosopher, and the other one is in a grade 4 or 5 in the school. Now you can't ask that person to think of himself having less knowledge than the one who is in grade 4 and 5. Definitely he's got more knowledge. So to have more than, and to think that I have got more wealth than, more clothes than, more cars than, or more properties than somebody, that is permissible. But to think that I'm better than somebody, because of my knowledge now, I am better than so and so. Because of my wealth, I'm better than so and so. Or because of my cars and my homes, I'm better than so and so. Now that is that pride. Batarul haq wa ghamtun nas. That the person rejects the haq and he looks down upon others. Thinks of himself as superior. So that is that pride. So now in Madina Sharif also, the person has to be very, very careful and very much on guard. Mm-hmm. That the person must not allow any kind of pride to come. So the pride normally comes through these roads and these avenues. That the better flat then, better home then, better car then. So now pride starts coming slowly and creeping in. So we have to be very much on guard. That make use of those ni'mats of Allah Ta'ala. But have that humility at heart and increase the shukr of Allah tabaraka wa ta'ala. لَإِن شَكَرْتُمْ لَأَزِيدَنَّكُمْ. If you want to increase the shukr, then Allah tabaraka wa ta'ala will increase his ni'mats and bounties. But now if the person in Madina Sharif starts competition business, I'm sorry, whatever is coming to my mind I say it, and I don't mean any particular person, because I'm also making a lot of dua. Allah ta'ala create the conditions for settling here someday.
But we have to carry on with the works of deen that are carrying on in the other parts of the country also. But the thing is that these are the things that we have to be careful about. If we get the opportunity to settle, then there must not be now competition among the people of Madina Sharif in these avenues. The competition of the people of Madina Sharif must be in how much of deeni khidmat and work we did. Hazrat Maulana Yusuf Rahmatullah Alayhi in the Jamaat, so once in Lahore after the Ijtima, then they had all the big shots there from Lahore, from Pakistan, because though in the Jamaats there are lots of people who are from the military, they are from the government departments, they are from high professions and everything else, so they always there. So now they were being introduced to him. Somebody said that this is His Excellency so and so, so and so, then these are his positions that he holds in the government, and this person is Secretary General of this and that, and this person is this and that. So he listened to everything. And thereafter he said that if you had told me, now of course we can't say those very things until we reach that stage that he reached. As the Shaykh Zakaria Sahib Rahmatullah Alayhi, when he mentioned this, then he said that first you must become Hazrat Ji and then say it. Not that somebody introduce you to somebody and then you say, if you told me he's a donkey, then I'll understand. So we mustn't, we don't have that right. But what Hazrat Ji said, he said, look, I know the names of certain animals. There are certain animals, I know their names. Like if you say that this is a lion, then I know what a lion looks like and I know what the lion does. If you say this is a tiger, then I know what the tiger looks like and what it does. If you say this is a monkey, then I know what the monkey looks like. So he says, so like that, as far as animals are concerned, I know what they are. But all these positions that you told me, that this is this position and that position in the government and this, I don't know those titles. You are trying to say that some of those titles we too don't know. The titles that they give to people in the United Nations and other government bodies, some of the long titles, we don't even know them. So he said, I don't know about those titles. But what I do know is that the Sahaba-e-Kiram radiyallahu anhu majma'een, when they were introduced, then they were introduced that this is a Badri Sahabi. He took part in the Battle of Badr. And these were his courageous feats in the Battle of Badr. And this is the khidmat of deen that he did. And this Sahabi took part in the Battle of Uhud. And this is how he came in front of Nabi alayhi salatu wasalam and put his back, he put his chest facing Nabi alayhi salatu wasalam and he took all the arrows on his back to defend Nabi alayhi salatu wasalam. And these were the courageous feats of the other Sahabas in the Battle of Uhud. And then for the sake of the deen of Islam and for the propagation of the Quran and Sunnah, this is how they suffered, and this is the kind of tests and trials they went through, and this is the kind of khidmat and service that they made. In other words, the introduction of a Muslim, the other titles were by the way, that this is a doctor, this is a philosopher, this is a scientist, this is an engineer, this is a Maulana Sahab, this is a Mufti Sahab, this is a Qari Sahab. Those titles were there, but the real thing is that how much khidmat and service they did of the deen of Allah Ta'ala, that was what was really required. Because there can be a great Mufti Sahab but he's doing nothing, can be a great Maulana Sahab but he's doing nothing. So the real introduction was of what effort they made for the deen of Allah Ta'ala. All the other titles are by the way. That is what was the khulasa and the gist of his bayan. So in the same way, in Madina Sharif if we are staying, then that is the issue, that our competition must be in that how much of khidmat of deen we can do, or how much of ibadat we can do, how much of zikr and tilawat we can do, how much of salat and salam we read here, how much of sunnats of Nabi alayhi salatu wasalam came into our lives. That is the competition that should be here in Madina Sharif. It should be anywhere else too, but particularly in Madina Sharif. It's not that how much we progressed in the material world. The material world progress again if the person is doing it with the niyat of Allah Ta'ala's pleasure, and he wants to earn halal livelihood, and he wants to spend on himself and his family, his children, the poor, the needy, the destitute, the orphans, then he'll get sawab right through. But I'm talking about that competition that we are talking about. It must never come in, and especially because I'm addressing our ladies and our sisters here, so therefore I'm repeating this, probably that's why Allah Ta'ala is putting it into my mind, that generally it comes from there. That the moment you visit somebody else's flat, then the desire to come is that must have exactly like that, or one better than that. The moment you sit in somebody's car, then my car must be better than that. The moment you see somebody's cloak or somebody's jewelry, then my jewelry and my cloak must be one better than that. So this desire
One is just the desire, the person wants to wear good clothes, wants to stay in a good house, wants to wear, but competition, that should never come in, because this is what happened in South Africa, and you are well aware, you know more than I do. You have stayed your lives in South Africa and you only come here now. So therefore understand that this tabligh that you are making, the ta'aleem that you are making, it will have its effect when the hearts have got that spirit, when the hearts have got the nuraniyat, when the hearts are attached with Allah tabaraka wa ta'ala, when our qurb and our ma'rifat and our yaqeen of Allah tabaraka wa ta'ala and His Nabi alayhi salatu wasalam increases, so then Allah tabaraka wa ta'ala puts noor in that heart, and that noor after that generates, and that noor is passed on. Many times I have mentioned that the person after that, as my Shaykh says, is that when he speaks after that, then he speaks in the same words, but those words, because they come out from a heart which is filled with the noor of Allah tabaraka wa ta'ala and the tajalli of Allah ta'ala, so they come out in a capsule of noor, and that is what goes through the ears and into the heart again, and that is what has an effect. Sometimes simple words, but they have great effect because of that noor that those Allah walas have. We don't have that. So therefore Hazrat Khaja Sahib Rahmatullah Ali says very beautifully, تجھے ہر وقت یہ دھن ہے رہوں سب سے بالا تجھے ہر وقت یہ دھن ہے رہوں سب سے بالا ہو زینت نرالی ہو فیشن نرالا جیا کرتا ہے کیا یوں ہی مرنے والا جیا کرتا ہے کیا یوں ہی مرنے والا تجھے حسن ظاہر نے دھوکے میں ڈالا جگہ جی لگانے کی دنیا نہیں ہے یہ عبرت کی جا ہے تماشا نہیں ہے تجھے ہر وقت یہ دنہے رہوں سب سے بالا ہو زینت نرالی ہو فیشن نرالا. So that is what we must try and avoid, and don't allow that to come into our hearts. Believe that Medina Sharif, the very ni'mat of staying here, is such a ni'mat that there is no ni'mat that is greater than that. For Muslims of today, what other ni'mat can be greater than that? That any time that you desire, within 5 minutes time you are there at the Rauza Mubarak. There is no necessity or need to go and buy some plane ticket and get visas and go through all the immigration and go through all the hours of travel. Nothing, within a few minutes you are at the Rauza Mubarak. And you can read your salat and salam, and the ladies can read it from anywhere, and they can still be, but they are in Medina Sharif, and all the time you are under the wings of the angels, all the time under the wings of the angels. Therefore, if a person stays here with yaqeen, with muhabbat, with azmat, with aqidat, if a person spends his time here, then that company of the angels, all the time under the wings of the angels, it brings that light into his heart, and that shine on his face also, because it is that noor that is being generated. Nabi alayhi salatu wasalam said, Hadith Sharif, Inna lillahi malaikatan sayyahin, that there are angels roaming about in the earth, and they convey to me the salam. Wherever a person reads salam, then those angels carry and bring it here. So I've mentioned this many times, that just as we have British Airways, we have Emirates Airlines, and we have South African Airways, and we call them flights. Like the flights of the angels, they are coming from all parts of the world. We never heard of those places having flights and having aeroplane service. How many countries don't have it? But here, from every little village, from every little town, from every little city, from the aeroplane, from the boats and ships on the ocean, from the jungles, from the forests. Imagine, no part of the world or there is where somebody reads salat and salam on Nabi alayhi salatu wasalam, but that the angels carry it and bring it here. What kind of arrangement Allah Ta'ala has made for the ummatis of Nabi alayhi salatu wasalam, that my ummatis amongst them will be such people who will not be able to make it to the Rauza Mubarak, but their hearts will be desirous that how I wish I too could stand at the Rauza Mubarak and say, As-salatu wassalamu alayka ya Rasulallah, As-salatu wassalamu alayka ya Habiballah, As-salatu wassalamu alayka ya khayra khalqallah. So Allah Ta'ala made this intizam, that read your salat, salam, read your durud sharif from wherever it is, and I have conveyed, made this arrangement for you, that my angels will carry it to Nabi alayhi salatu wassalam, and with your name and your father's name it will convey it there.
So now those angels are coming from all sides, and they are coming over our heads. Now we say we don't see it. Does it necessary to see everything? All the telephone messages that are going across, and all the pictures that are going across. You put on your TV and you'll pick up the picture. You put on your telephone and you'll hear the message. You put on your radio station and you'll pick up. You just turn the switch little this way and it's Russia. You turn little this way and it's America. You turn little this way and it's picking up British stations. So where are they? All here in the air. We don't see nothing. So we believe in what Nabi alayhi salatu wasalam said. So imagine you are in Madina Sharif. Angels from around the globe are coming here. What a ni'mat, what a ni'mat. Use our imagination and then see after that what kind of rahmat Allah Ta'ala gives. So these few words, before we can even really get down to anything, the time expires. But I congratulate you that in Madina Sharif you have got a concern and you've got, mashallah, very, very capable, learned ulama here in your vicinity. And they have come from South Africa, so they understand the South African environment, they understand the South African mizaj and temperament. Now in their supervision, you are undertaking this ta'aleem and tabligh programs on a regular basis. I make dua Allah tabaraka wa ta'ala increase the knowledge, increase the amal, increase the activity, and Allah ta'ala make you the means of even passing it on to the local residents. But as I said, with complete humility, considering their forefathers' ihsan upon us, that they brought it to us. Many of them, unfortunately, who are living here, they don't even know the basics. Some of them don't even know the basics. And with regards to Khawf-e-Khuda, unfortunately, many, many of them are living in vicinity, yet they haven't even been to Madina Sharif. They are living in Jeddah for years and years and they haven't been to Madina Sharif. They say, what is the need to go there? And then I was told by somebody here in Madina Sharif that he had a neighbor, I don't know for how many years, he said he didn't even make his Jummah Salat here in the Haram Sharif. He said, what's the need to go there? We got one masjid nearby here. And he said, what, you South Africans all the time running to Masjid al-Nabawi? So I said, all the time running there. But what is so great about it? Na'uzubillah. Now this type of thing, we had that person in the plane from Sudan or somewhere he was, he's coming up and down for so many years, supplying some equipment to the people in Makkah Sharif or some. So he says, so many years, he says, I go into Makkah Sharif and I do all the supplies, but unfortunately, he says, I haven't had a chance to read one salat in the Haram Sharif. So if he hasn't had a chance to read one salat in the Haram Sharif, then I wonder whether he made his Umrah also. For years, he says, but he hasn't made one salat in the Haram Sharif. He said it himself. So we must not feel proud. Tawfiq can be snatched away. Allah tabaraka wa ta'ala must protect us. We are coming down from Makkah Sharif to Madina Sharif just the other day. And throughout the journey, those four or five youngsters, throughout the journey from there to Madina Sharif, they are playing cards all the time. So therefore, we must also, whilst we are staying here, must worry about them, take some concern, snatched away. Allah tabaraka wa ta'ala must protect us. We are coming down from Makkah Sharif to Madina Sharif just the other day. And throughout the journey, those four or five youngsters, throughout the journey from there to Madina Sharif, they are playing cards all the time. So therefore, we must also, whilst we are staying here, must worry about them, take some concern, pass on the deen in whichever way possible. But don't think that these ni'mats are everlasting. If we make qadar of it and make shukr over it, Allah Ta'ala will increase it. Otherwise it can be snatched away. Allah Ta'ala must protect it. Make dua to Allah Tabaraka wa Ta'ala that He give us all the tawfiq of amal and make our stay here in Madina Sharif a blessed one. اللهم صل على سيدنا محمد وعلى آل سيدنا محمد وبارك وسلم يا ذا الجلال والإكرام يا ذا الجلال والإكرام يا ذا الجلال والإكرام يا حي يا قيوم برحمتك نستغيث يا حي يا قيوم برحمتك نستغيث يا حي يا قيوم برحمتك نستغيث اے رب کریم یا ذل جلال والاکرام
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Oh my beloved Allah, my Rahim Allah, my Kareem Allah, most forgiving Allah, most compassionate Allah, most forgiving Allah, most beneficent, most merciful Allah. Out of your ihsan, your fazal and your kindness, you brought us to Madina Sharif. We were not deserving, my beloved Allah, of coming to this Mubarak city. The city that you chose for the resting place of my beloved Nabi sallallahu alayhi wa sallam. The city in which thousands of verses of the Holy Quran Sharif were revealed. The city where it became the center for the spread of Islam. Ay Rabbi Kareem, you chose this Mubarak city of Nabi alayhi salatu wa sallam for the construction of this beautiful masjid of Nabi alayhi salatu wa sallam. Ay Rabbi Kareem, the Sahaba Ikram radiallahu anhu majma'een who gathered around Nabi alayhi salatu wa sallam in this Mubarak city. What kind of good fortune they had. They imbibed the fragrances from Nabi alayhi salatu wa sallam, the akhlaq, and they took it throughout the world. We are sitting here today because of their sacrifices, because of the difficult trials and tests that they underwent so that Islam and Iman may reach us. Ay Rabbi Kareem, the battle of Uhud takes place, the battle of Badr takes place, the battle of Trench, and so many other battles, Ghazawat, from Madina Sharif. Fatah Makkah, preparation was made in Madina Sharif. Ay Rabbi Kareem, the time even came upon Nabi alayhi salatu was salam and his companions when they had to tie stones on their bellies. In the battle of Trench, one Sahabi picks up his garment and shows Nabi alayhi salatu was salam that due to hunger I've got a stone tied on my stomach. Greatest after Allah, for whom dastarkhans could have come down from Jannat of food, but for the sake of the Ummat, Rabbi Kareem, he picks up his garment and shows two stones tied on the belly. My beloved Allah, there was no security in this Mubarak city. Sahaba Ikram radiallahu anhu majma'in, coalition of forces, they're out to destroy them, annihilate them. But you gave the Muslims of protection in Amman, Nabi alayhi salatu wa salam and his companions. Ay Rabbi Kareem, the sacrifices that they made, it is beyond our imagination. Today we come here with such comfort and such ease. We have so much to eat and drink and stay in beautiful flats and homes. Ay Rabbi Kareem, your ihsan, your fazal, your kindness that you brought us here. We are seeking from you, my beloved Allah, a protection of this great ni'mat and bounty. Because of our weakness, because of our shortcomings, because of our negligence, do not snatch away this bounty. For those people who are staying here, Ya Allah, make it a means of permanent residence for them. Bless them with barakat and rahmat of this Mubarak land and city. Ya Allah, bless them with the best of dunya and the best of akhirah. Bless them with material and also spiritual progress, my beloved Allah. And Ya Allah, make their khatima on iman in this Mubarak city. And as for us who come here for temporary residence, Ya Rabbi Kareem, make it easy for us to come repeatedly to this Mubarak city, and that we create the conditions that we remain here permanently and we get shahadat in this Mubarak city. 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A few meters away, my beloved Allah, a few meters away, when a person is in Riyadhul Jannah, he's
just a few hands length away. Person who is standing in front of the Rosa Mubarak. What kind of qurb, what kind of qurb by Allah? Such closeness you bless. Give us the tawfiq to appreciate this great ne'mat and bounty. Arabi Kareem. Bless us with the best of dunya and the best of akhirah. Since you brought us here, my beloved Allah, it is a clear indication that you wish to forgive. Forgive our major sins and minor sins. Sins that we committed knowingly, unknowingly, in the light of day or darkness of nights. Arabi Kareem, overlook our shortcomings, our faults. Especially in this Mubarak city. Ya Allah, we are human beings. We are extremely weak umbatis of Nabi alayhi salatu wasalam. We don't have that kind of istihzar, my beloved Allah. Overlook our shortcomings, our weaknesses, our faults. Ya Rabbi Kareem, give us the tawfiq to stay here with ihtiram, with aqidat, with azmat. Ya Rabbi Kareem, don't snatch away this bounty, this great bounty, because of our negligence. جو گزری تیری یاد میں زندگی ہے وہی زندگی بس میری زندگی ہے جو غفلت میں گزرے وہ کیا زندگی ہے وہ جینا نہیں بلکہ شرمندگی ہے. 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Ay Rabbi Kareem, how merciful he was, how forgiving he was, how kind he was, how generous he was. Ya Allah, you are Rabbul Alameen. My Nabi sallallahu alayhi wa sallam is Rahmatul Lil Alameen. You are the Mawla of Rahmatul Lil Alameen. Ay Rabbi Kareem, you have mentioned in the Quran Sharif, Nabi alayhi salatu wa salam is Ra'ufur Rahim. Ay Rabbi Kareem, and we are sandwiched between two Rahims. How can we then be deprived of your forgiveness? Hamari maghfirat kar de. Hamari maghfirat kar de. Ay Rabbi Kareem, accept the broken efforts that we have put into our tilawat, in our zikr, in our ibadat, in our salat and salam. In our stay here, اے رب کریم ہم سے دین کی خدمت لے لے, اخلاص کے ساتھ لے لے, ہم سے راضی ہو جا. یا اللہ, those who are weak, give them strength. Those who are sick and ailing, give them shifa. We are spiritually sick, we are physically ill. Give us complete shifa from our physical ailments and spiritual ailments. Clean and purify our hearts of malice, of greed, of pride and arrogance, of envy and jealousy. اے رب کریم, we know that sometimes physical ailments can be a rahmat and a mercy in disguise. But even if it is rahmat and mercy, change it to the rahmat of good health. Protect our iman, protect our Islam. Ay Allah, grant protection to our parents, our wives, our children, brothers and sisters, family members, ummat of Nabi sallallahu alayhi wa sallam. 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
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Protect them from all the fitnas, my beloved Allah. Those whose children have gone on to drinks and drugs and vices and evils, bring them back onto Sirat-e-Mustaqim. Ay Rabbi Kareem, ek din marna hai, akhir maut hai. Don't let the angel of death visit us in any kind of haram action. The time of death, bring us to Madina Tawayyiba. 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If it is not destined here, wherever it may be, let it be in a state that you are pleased with us. Nabi alayhi salatu wa salam, all his life he made du'as for us. All his life he made du'as for us. How much he begged for the ummah. How much he begged. He made long, long prayers. Ya Allah. Especially in Hajjatul Wida. My beloved Nabi sallallahu alayhi wa sallam. How much he begged with his 124,000 companions, each and every one of them a shining star. 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How much he cried, how much he cried. The dua that he made behind Muqam Ibrahim, the duas on Safa and Marwa, duas in Mina, and especially in Arafat from Zuhr till Maghrib. Allah, Allah, Allah. Masoom sinless Nabi, from Zuhr till Maghrib. Hands outstretched, begging and begging and begging for the ummah. And the dua that he made at Muzdalifah and on all other occasions. Ya Allah, bless us with all the goodness that he asked for us. Bless our wives and children and parents and the ummah with all that goodness. And all the mischief, all the fitnas, all the corruption, especially the fitnas of Dajjal that he asked for protection from. Ya Allah, protect us and the entire ummah of Nabiyyah Paak sallallahu alayhi wa sallam. 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

0: 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is the best, it has been chosen by Allah tabaraka wa taala. Man-made cultures can keep on changing, man-made cultures will keep on changing, they will blow with the wind. For the sake of votes, governments do anything just so that they may get votes. It was unimaginable that in South Africa a time will come when they will legalize abortion, they will legalize homosexuality, and they will even rule that same-sex marriages are permissible. Now what a kind of stupid thing. But there was no inclination or no such kind of even thought that a time will come in South Africa when such kind of legislation will be passed. But we have seen with our own eyes that anything and everything. For what? So that they may get votes, democracy. So now if they are going to rule against these things, then you lose out on a very large chunk of voters. So that is the situation in the world today, that every government looks at what the majority of the people of the country are desirous of. Allah Ta'ala protect us, but looks like the time will come when the majority of the people will like to steal, so then they will have to pass some law that now stealing also is legal, because the majority are quite happy to steal. As it is, there's so much of crime in the parliaments, in cabinets, and in governments, there's so much of stealing, that poor man who steals a loaf of bread, that they will put him in prison. But the millions and millions that go from the government treasury, nobody talks about that. So the thing is that there is already so much of stealing in governments of the world. So if the majority of the people of the country say, well now, if you can steal so much, if you can steal millions, then we also are desirous of stealing. So therefore you must make a legislation now, pass a law. So what will happen? Of course, we don't expect a thing like that to happen. But what I'm getting at is that that is what the governments of the world look at. But he say, oh Muslim, where are you following these governments of the world? Tumhara har naye daure hukumat mein badal jana, namuna ho ke bhi har qaum ke sanche mein dal jana. He say, you were made to be role models. You were ambassadors of Islam. You didn't come into this world to be led. We did not come into this world so that we may be dragged by our noses in whichever direction the world drags us. We came to show the world what was the tehzeeb and culture of Islam. In the masjid, our namazes, who looks at our namazes? In the masjid we make namaz. Now we made 20 rakat taraweeh in this month of Ramadan. We made our farz namaz, Taraweeh namaz, wajib namaz, nafil namaz. After Maghrib we made iftar. Whole day we kept our fast. Now all these things, nobody comes and sees that. Nobody came here just to observe now how we make our Taraweeh 20 rakats. The non-Muslim will not come and watch that. You get here and there some kind of observers, but We're talking about the majority. The majority, they are not going to look at our Islam in the masjid, that how good Muslims we are in the masjid. In the masjid, nobody has come here to commit crimes. Of course, we do get now and again people coming to steal shoes. One person went to the Eidgah. He never used to go for namaz in the first place. Then suddenly he decided, well, never mind, let me start with the Eid namaz. After that, slowly I'll bring the rest of the namazes in my life. Because there are many people, they make namaz once a week, the Jummah namaz, Saat ki, Kaat ki, and 360 ki. Some make three namazes. One is the Jummah namaz, one is Janaza namaz, and one is Eid namaz. So this person went for Eid namaz. Now when he went for the Eid namaz, he bought a new shoe and went bichara. So somebody stole that shoe. As it is, he was a poor person. He didn't even have biryani that day cooked for Eid. He had some dal and rice. So he said, Eid ke din kya puchna hamara hal? Eid ke din kya puchna hamara hal? Humne khai roti dal. Masjid mein jaye kya koi? Niyat bandhi juta paar. Toba toba astaghfar. He said, what must you ask about my condition on Eid day? I had dal. And where am I going to go to the masjid anymore? Because I made my niyat, Allahu Akbar, that said the shoe went away. So astaghfar, he said, astaghfirullah, now I'm not going to go to the masjid. So we get some people that come to the masjid also with the niyat of stealing. The niyat was stealing, the niyat was not namaz. So they got what their niyat was. Hazrat Ali radiallahu ta'ala anhu came to the masjid. He came on the camel and he was in a bit of a hurry. So he told that one young person, you look after this camel. He went into the masjid. When he came outside, he saw the camel gone. So Hazrat Ali radiallahu ta'ala anhu, they made some inquiries. Finally, they found the camel. It was in this person's possession. And there's another riwayat where it was the string that was tied. But in any case, so now the camel was found. So Ali radiallahu ta'ala anhu said that when I entered the masjid, I saw this person, he looked like he was deserving or needy, whatever it may be, or I wanted to give him hadiah. But he said, I had an intention when I come outside, then I'll, in the masjid I had made my niyat, when I come outside I'll give this camel to him. Now when he came outside, this person had already stolen the camel. So he would have got the same camel in a halal way if he had been a little patient. But his niyat was to steal. So Allah Ta'ala gave it according to his niyat. Now if he's arrested, he will have to face the consequences. So it just depends on what kind of niyats people come to the masjid. Some people come to read namaz, zikr, tilawat, etc. And some people come to steal. Especially at the kaf time, people are sleeping, they've got their cell phones, they've got their other baggage, they've got their luggage. So now these people, they make the niyat of at the kaf. Some people say they are going to make at the kaf. In the meantime, that at the kaf, they're just waiting. And they will befriend that sati also, they'll befriend the person. They'll become very close. And we are also so foolish and stupid that we say everything after that. That I'm just going to make wuzu, must watch out in this bag, I got so many thousand rand, I got this kind of cell phone, I got this kind of this thing. Now you informed him of everything what's in the bag also. So he will look after it 1 day, 2 days. Then after that, it goes. So it just depends on what niyat the person comes with. So here what I am saying is that legislation is looking at what are the demands of the voters. And we have got Sharia. It is chosen by Allah tabaraka wa ta'ala. Inna ad-deena 'inda Allahi al-Islam. This Islam, Allah tabaraka wa ta'ala, He chose this deen. It's not that it was just cooked up somewhere. The only deen that is acceptable to Allah tabaraka wa ta'ala is Islam. Anyone who finds any other way of life is not going to be acceptable. So now where are they going to see us practice Islam? It says, Har naye dore hukumat mein badal jana. As I explained last night, that there was a fight for freedom, there was a fight for liberation, there was all kinds of activities that took place and wars that took place and everything so that the country may get freedom. But it seems that the Muslim community at large, we were not so interested in our freedom so that we may be able to worship, we may be able to use the facilities and the infrastructure of the government as the whites were using. But we were more interested in all these clubhouses, cinemas, discos, theatres and all opening up. And so that we may also have na'uzubillah, na'uzubillah, illicit relationships with those other women that were prohibited in some other government's time. So we just change. With the government changing, we also change. We become like that. So he said, namuna ho ke bhi har qaum ke saanche mein dal jana. You are supposed to be ambassadors. You are supposed to be a namuna, a role model. In our business, we are supposed to be role models. This is a Muslim. I can trust him. I can trust him with this, all the money in the world. He is not going to cheat. He is not going to deceive me. He is not going to hide any defect in any article. No matter how much he can make through illegal and haram or illicit, illegitimate means, but he is not going to do that. He is going to only operate in the manner that is acceptable. He is not going to in any way do anything that is against his deen and teaching. But look at how many complaints we get from non-Muslims that I trusted this Muslim. I saw his outward garb and I thought he was a really pious person. And then when I traded with him, now he's owing me so much money. He took me for a ride. He deceived me. He did not tell me the defects in the vehicle, this and that. And so many complaints come from non-Muslims. I haven't been paid for the services that I rendered. There are so many now, what they are doing is that they employ some people and they take a contract. Muslims I'm talking about, they take a contract. We'll do this, we'll do that, we'll do that. So now this person who has hired these contractors, so he pays all the money for those laborers and for everything. And the next thing, suddenly that person, he does not pay those laborers and he disappears. Now those laborers, they thought they were working for this Muslim person, so he's going to pay them. As it is, they do not have sufficient amount. So will they accept Islam? Will they come near to deen? So namuna ho ke bhi har qaum ke saanche mein dal jana. So we should not just blindly follow the cultural lifestyles and patterns of the others. We have got what Islam has given to us and there's a pull in it. Believe me, there's such a pull. If only every Muslim, wherever he is, just has to practice on the simple little teachings of Islam. There's such a pull in it that it's unreal, and it's not the kamal of that person, it is the kamal of that deen of Allah tabaraka wa ta'ala, which has got that kind of nuraniyat in it, that even if the person makes amal on the simple little teachings, there is a kashish or there is a magnetic pull. The heart of the disbelievers will be attracted towards the person, unless of course that person is a really anti. Until then, all his little actions also will be attracting. The person will get inquisitive. He wants to know why this Muslim is behaving in this particular fashion and manner. And by means of that, the person may make research into Islam, into the teachings of Islam, the Quran Sharif, and he'll get hidayah. May Allah tabaraka wa ta'ala give us all the tawfiq of amal. 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My beloved Allah, forgive us, our parents, wives and children, brothers and sisters, family members, ummat of Rasulullah sallallahu alayhi wasallam. The days of Ramadan, my beloved Allah, we haven't been able to do justice. No change came in our lifestyles. We have been so negligent, so indifferent. غفلت کے اندر ہماری زندگی گزرتی گئی. جو دن گزر گئے وہ تو گزر گئے. What days are left, my beloved Allah, make us, give us the tawfiq of appreciating and doing those things which are pleasing to you. distance us from all things that are displeasing to you and your Rasul sallallahu alayhi wa sallam. Bless us with the best of dunya, the best of akhirat. Rabbana atina fi dunya hasana wa fil akhirati hasana wa qina azab an-nar. Rabbana la tuakhizna in nasina aw akhtana. Pleasing to you. Distance us from all things that are displeasing to you and your Rasul sallallahu alayhi wa sallam. Bless us with the best of dunya, the best of akhirat. Rabbana atina fi dunya hasana wa fil akhirati hasana wa qina azab an-nar. 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
1: مكة مكرمة. On the agenda at this particular meeting were the following two ayat of the Quran Majid. It's amazing, isn't it? Eventually the Quraysh realized every prediction and everything that was contained in the Quran, every revelation of Allah subhanahu wa ta'ala was absolutely true. They were Arabs. They loved the Arabic language, brothers. Those were the days when the language was used to a very high degree, particularly in poetry. The result was that for this particular meeting, word several days before this meeting, these two ayat that I'm going to quote to you here of the Quran Majid were flying around, were going around, people were quoting and saying that Muhammad, Rasulullah sallallahu alayhi wa sallam, has received this revelation. We must do something about it. The first ayah I'm going to quote to you was the one granting permission to the Muslims to migrate from Makkah Mukarramah and calling their enemies the oppressors, the zalimeen. And the second ayah granted permission to the Muslims to take up arms to defend themselves against their enemies and guaranteeing Muslim victory. Allahu Akbar. And guaranteeing Muslim victory. Now the kuffar and mushrikeen had learned through bitter experience to trust the Quran for its accuracy, and this bothered them no end. The Quraysh had learned through experience that every time Muhammadur Rasulullah sallallahu alaihi wasallam received a revelation, it was absolutely true without a doubt. Whatever the Quran predicted and prophesied came out to be true. So having this experience, they were highly concerned at the contents, at the meaning of these two ayat. The first ayah was as follows, and I will recite it to you. Bismillah ar-Rahman ar-Rahim. 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Sadaq Allahul Aziz. Surah of the Quran, ayat number 75 and ayah number 76. Surah

Fourth surah of the Quran, ayah number 75 and 76, says Allah subhanahu wa ta'ala. Remember, before I give you the translation, the Muslims had been praying in Makkah to be released from their persecution. The Quran says their dua was, and now I start to translate. The Quran says the dua of the Muslims under persecution in Makkah to Allah subhanahu wa ta'ala was as follows. Rabbana. Every Muslim in Makkah was making this dua. Rabbana akhrijna min hazihi al-qaryati al-zalimi ahluha waj'al lana min ladunka waliyan waj'al lana min ladunka nasira. Our sustainer, take us out of this city of Makkah. Our sustainer, our Rabb, take us out of this city whose inhabitants are oppressors. And O Allah, grant us from thyself a protector and grant us from thyself a defender. In other words, O Allah, protect us and O Allah, defend us. Then the Quran carries, Alladhina amanu. They who believe, says the Quran, they who believe.

فقاتلوا اولیاء الشیطان ان کید الشیطان کان ضعیفا. Fight therefore against the friends of Shaitan, for the strategy and the plans of Shaitan are weak. Subhanallah. O Muslimin, if we can only understand this. Truly, this is absolutely true. Shaitan has got no power at all over a true believer. And yet today, Shaitan has so much power. Due to our own ignorance and weakness, this is why Shaitan takes over. It is our weakness. Shaitan itself has made a threat, but you know what it is. A threat is nothing at all whatsoever for a Muslim. People give threats, but a threat, until it is put into effect, until it is made effective, is of no value. It remains just a threat, a warning, that's all. So Shaitan has merely given a warning, and he said, I will lead true believers astray. I will come to them from the back, I will come to them from the front, I will come to them from all sides, and I will try to deceive them. I will lie in wait for them, to trap them, and so on and so forth. But Shaitan cannot succeed with true believers who have a strong iman. So here it is, Allah subhanahu wa ta'ala is saying, fight therefore against the friends of Shaitan. And who are the friends of Shaitan? The disbelievers, the mushrikeen, munafiqeen, and kafirin of Makkah Mukarramah. And Allah Ta'ala says, for the strategy of Shaitan is weak. This was the first ayat that the Quraysh mushrikeen, munafiqeen, the hypocrites and the disbelievers in Quraysh, this is the ayah they were discussing. They say, upon the Muslims have been making this dua to Allah subhanahu wa ta'ala, and Allah subhanahu wa ta'ala has described us as the friends of Shaitan, and he has said Shaitan is weak, and these people are going to go to war with us. They have been allowed, they can go out of Makkah. Allah has accepted their dua. Commentary: this dua and prayer of the oppressed and persecuted Muslims was accepted by Allah subhanahu wa ta'ala, and large numbers migrated thereafter to Madinah Munawwara, where they settled down in peace. Permission to fight for the defense of Islam is also clearly given in this ayah. Note that the enemies of the Muslims are referred to as the friends of idols of the Tawhut, friends of the idols of their idols, and the friends of the devils. The second ayah of the Quran, which caused much pain and anxiety to the Quraysh leaders and chiefs assembled in the Darun Nadwa in Makkah Mukarramah, was, says Allah subhanahu wa ta'ala, أُذِنَ لِلَّذِينَ يُقَاتِلُونَ بِأَنَّهُمْ ظُلِمُوا وَإِنَّ اللَّهَ عَلَىٰ نَصْرِهِمْ لَقَدِيرٌ. صدق الله العظيم. Surah Hajj, 22nd Surah of the Quran, ayat number 39, says Allah subhanahu wa ta'ala, permission is granted, in brackets, to the Muslims, permission is granted, in brackets, to the believers, to fight against those who have persecuted them unjustly. And verily, Allah has the power to help them to victory. Allah has the power to help them to succeed. Allah has the power to help the true believers to victory. Subhanallah. Commentary: this was the first ayah of the Quran granting permission to the Muslims to defend themselves against the enemies with the force of arms in 13 years of persecution. At the end of the 13th year, this is the ayah that was revealed to the Muslimin. For 13 years they made sabr, brothers. Sabr of a kind and a type that only the Sahabas have made in the history of mankind. Not even a retaliatory slap were they allowed to give. Not even a retaliatory gesture or look were the Muslimin allowed to give. They had to take every persecution, every form of punishment meted out to them with sabr, with patience, with tolerance. Not even a sign of intolerance were they allowed to give to their enemies, no matter what the extent of the persecution. And now comes this ayah, and the Quraysh, the Kuffar, and the Mushrikeen of Makkah are terribly worried, because this ayah is being spoke. The whole night they were discussing this ayah in their private meetings and gatherings. Uzina lilladhina yuqatiluna bi'annahum zulimu. وَإِنَّ اللَّهَ عَلَىٰ نَصْرِهِمْ لَقَدِيرٌ. What are we going to do? Muslims can now take up arms. And they had seen the growing force of the Muslims, the quwwa, the strength. Brothers, do remember, the Muslims were few in number, but those of the Quraysh that had accepted Islam were amongst the most powerful of the Quraysh. Very strong people they were. A person like Sayyidina Umar ibn Khattab radiallahu ta'ala,

0: Sayyidina Hamza radiallahu ta'ala, these were people who could stand alone against a mighty force. Really. They had proven it time and again. People would simply, when they saw Sayyidina Umar ibn Khattab, even prior to his acceptance of Islam, they knew he is Umar the Terrible. They would just give way. They would. Sayyidina Hamza radiallahu ta'ala anhu, the uncle of Nabi Kareem sallallahu alayhi wa sallam, such a powerful man, people used to just disperse when he came along. And if they saw a frown of anger on his face, they would disperse immediately, they would give way. Such were those who had accepted the deen of Islam, highly feared by the munafiqeen and mushrikeen and kafirin of Makkah Mukarrama. When this ayat was revealed, there was worry in the camp of the unbelievers. Permission is granted to fight against those who have persecuted the believers unjustly, and verily Allah has the power to help them to victory. Commentary coming up is as follows. This was the first ayah of the Quran granting permission to the Muslims, and verily Allah has the power to help them to victory. Commentary coming up is as follows. This was the first ayah of the Quran granting permission to the Muslims to defend themselves against their enemies with the force of arms. Up to this time, the Muslims had been exhorted by the Nabi Kareem sallallahu alaihi wasallam to exercise patience, fortitude and diligence against the unbelievers. Now the Muslims were ordered to go to war if necessary, to defend their religion, to defend their prophet and to protect their honor. And Allah Ta'ala would certainly help them to victory. There was a buzz of excitement around the conference table when it was suggested that the only way this matter could be speedily resolved was by taking direct action. Somebody in the chamber suggested the only way we can come to any agreement on this matter is we must take direct action. Mass action, you can call or whatever you want to call it. We must take direct action. Lobbying for support, they decided that lobbying for support of their gods, for their gods and their customs and their traditions, was having no effect on the Quraysh peoples. There was a disturbance as they were discussing this. We must take direct action, we must do something about this. It is useless going to tell the people to support our gods. They're not interested. We have spoken so often. Look at a person like Sayyidina Umar radiallahu, Sayyidina Hamza radiallahu ta'ala. We have told them that they must remain within the fold of kufr, because this man, Muhammad sallallahu alayhi wa sallam, is calling our gods, all our idols. I mean, he is decrying them. He is saying we must not believe in our gods. I mean, for centuries we have believed in Lat and Uzza and all the various gods that we have. And now here comes along a man, Muhammad Rasulullah sallallahu alayhi wa sallam, who says that these are not our gods, that these are not gods at all. So we have to fight against him. And yet they say at that meeting, people are leaving us and going and embracing Islam. So we have to do something. While this was going on, this is the interesting part, brothers. While this was going on, there was a disturbance at the entrance, at the door of the Darul Nadwa, of this room, this chamber in which they were having this meeting. There was a disturbance at the door, and all of them looked towards the door. At the door stood a handsome old man clad in a mantle, right? He was covered. A handsome old man clad in a mantle. "Who are you and what do you want?" they asked. "I am a sheikh. I am a sheikh from the highlands of Najd, and I possess much property and a great following. I have heard of this important meeting and I have come to advise you and to counsel you on the best course of action to take on this matter that is under discussion," said Shaitan, disguised as an old sheikh. Now the Arabic word sheikh means an old man. So this is what Shaitan says from the door. Obviously they do not recognize him, they do not know he is Shaitan. I am telling you because this is what comes in the hadith. Brothers, these are meticulously researched. I have researched this very, very carefully. And this is what is written there. I have also noticed, looking at some of the more modern commentaries on the Nabi Karim sallallahu alaihi wasallam, they avoid this part because of the same reason I gave earlier. They feel that the modern Muslim mind is not going to accept this, so they've just cast it out. If you read the life of the Nabi Karim sallallahu alaihi wasallam in modern literature that is appearing now, you will find that these have been eliminated. This part of the story has been eliminated, but our ancient books and our authentic books have this in them. Alright, let's proceed. They asked this handsome looking old sheikh, a man that stood at the door. They asked him, who are you and what do you want? And he said, I am a sheikh, I come from the highlands of Nadi. In other words, I am a chief, and I have a lot of property, a lot of possession, a lot of lands, and I have a lot of following. I have a very big following as well. I have heard of this important meeting that you people are having here, and I've come to advise you and counsel you on the best course of action to take on this matter, said Shaitan, disguised as a sheikh. The chiefs needed all the help they could get. The old man appeared sincere in his quest to help them. He appeared to be a very prominent man, and they advised him to join their discussion. Shaitan placed one objective in front of them. Shaitan comes in and he practically takes control of the meeting. Everybody looked at him because they themselves undecided. Here comes a neutral man. He seems to be a very respectable man, a very important man, and it is very easy when a person like this comes in to hand over the reins to him. And this is what happens. Shaitan takes hold of the reins and he places one object in front of him. He addresses them and he tells them, you know, we have one very important matter that we must decide on. And that is that Muhammad sallallahu alayhi wa sallam must be killed. Straight away he comes in and he says, look, let's not bandy with words and twist words around and have a lot of... The decision here is we must decide on one thing, and that is, how are we going to kill Muhammadur Rasulullah? How are we going to slay, na'uzu billah? This would end all our problems, he tells them. And now you must come up with suggestions. Now we must scheme, we must plot, plan, how are we going to kill him? He says, don't talk about other things. Don't theorize. Don't come out with fancy talk. One decision, where you and I all must decide on one matter, and that is the only way this trouble is going to end, is by killing Muhammadur Rasulullah sallallahu alaihi wasallam. Now he says, now I invite suggestions. Come up with suggestions, how can this be done? The Shaitan Sheikh waited to hear the plans of his followers, who had been mentioned in the Quran Majid as Awliya Shaitan, the friends of Shaitan. These people assembled there, the cronies of Abu Jahl, all of them. In the Quran they have been called by Allah subhanahu wa ta'ala as Awliya al-Shaytan, meaning that they were the friends of Shaitan. The devil's friends agreed that only the sudden death of the Prophet sallallahu alaihi wasallam would solve their problems. All were in agreement. Too many people were impressed with the new religion and with the character and personality of Rasulullah sallallahu alaihi wasallam. Each speaker stands up and each one now gives his view. Nobody is coming up with any solutions, suggestions as to how Nabi sallallahu alaihi wasallam. Each one stands up and says, yes, it is true, we have to kill him because, you know, so many people, my uncle has gone in, my son has gone, and my daughter has gone, and so on. Each one comes out with this story of how many of the Quraysh have been attracted by Islam and by the Nabi Kareem sallallahu alaihi wasallam. So too many people were impressed with the new religion and with the character and personality of Sayyidina Rasulullah sallallahu alaihi wasallam. Too many important and powerful people had accepted Islam. This progress must be instantly terminated, or the prophecy of the Quran would be fulfilled, and then there would be war between Muslims and the infidels. The Aws and Khazraj tribes of Medina, who had joined the Muslims and were known to support them, were a severe threat to the domination of the Quraysh. One of the matters that was discussed there also is, you know, there are two tribes in Medina. These two tribes have been warring and fighting with one another for many years. Like the Quraysh were powerful in Mecca, Aws and Khazraj were the most powerful tribes in Medina. These two, the leaders, the main people, the chief people of these two tribes, most of them had accepted Islam. And this meant that they were a threat to the domination of this region of the Quraysh. They were a direct threat to the Quraysh. Because, I mean, if there was a war, Aws and Khazraj would side with Nabi Karim sallallahu alayhi wa sallam. And if in that war, the Aws and Khazraj were victorious over the Quraysh, you know what would happen. Then the Aws and Khazraj would take over Makkah Mukarramah, and what would happen to the authority of the Quraysh? So this was a very important problem. Then one of the members suggested that Rasulullah sallallahu alaihi wasallam should be arrested, he should be put into chains and irons, and he should be imprisoned, as they had done with most of the other Muslim prisoners, and then he should be tortured. Allahu Akbar. You see what they said? Go, send men out, send out our soldiers, let them go and arrest Muhammad Rasulullah sallallahu alayhi wa sallam, they must bring him, we will chain him, put around his ankles irons, and then of course he would be put into prison, he would be starved, and after that we can torture him and make him denounce or renounce Islam. Na'uz billah. These were the suggestions that were coming up. This would deter the Muslims and put them to fright. Several others felt that this was a good plan, since it would give them time to evaluate the support of the Muslims. Knowing their strength, the Quraysh could fight them better. These are the things that generally happen in a meeting. One person suggests this, another person says, yes, that is a good plan. And you know, when we do this and we pray, we can see how many people cry out in support of him. How many people are in sympathy with Muhammad Rasulullah sallallahu alaihi wasallam. When we recognize, and then we will know how many hundreds are with him and how many thousands are with us. Or how many hundreds with him and how many hundreds with us. So when we can gauge support, then we know how to plan to do whatever we want to in order to stem the tide of Islam. Alright. Knowing their strength, the Quraysh could fight them better. Finding the matter sliding out of his control, Shaitan objected, saying, and obviously here Shaitan is sitting there like an old man. I'm using the word Shaitan, but in the Kitab it is written, this old Shaykh, he objected, saying, and these are his words, he said, the Muslim spies are everywhere. They will soon find out where he is being held and they will secure his release. Sympathies will then be aroused and your authority shall diminish. Think of a better plan. So here sits the Shaykh, he's been appointed suddenly as the chairman, he takes over and he says that plan is not good enough. Because all the Muslims are going to do is, they're going to plan and they will come and you know they will attack and they will release Nabi Karim sallallahu alayhi wa sallam and they will take him and go away. It's not good enough. Look, Shaitan said at the beginning, he wants one decision, and that is, how are you going to kill Muhammad Rasulullah sallallahu alayhi wa sallam? This plan is not good enough. Slow torture is not going to work as far as he was concerned, because the matter would slide out of his control, Muslims would gather their forces, release Nabi Karim sallallahu alayhi wa sallam, and he would still be alive. Shaitan does not want Muhammad Rasulullah sallallahu alayhi wa sallam to be alive. Another suggestion soon came up. The Quraysh were fearful of slaying the Nabi Karim sallallahu alayhi wa sallam openly. For the Banu Hashim tribe of the Nabi Karim sallallahu alayhi wa sallam were very strong, highly respected, and they were very powerful. They would unite and they would kill those who were responsible for the murder of Muhammad Rasulullah sallallahu alayhi wa sallam, na'uzubillah. So another suggestion. The second suggestion, therefore, was another suggestion that comes up from one of the other delegates. He suggests that the Nabi Karim sallallahu alayhi wa sallam should be banished from Makkah altogether. With him out of Makkah, they could resume their idolatry and retain their customs and traditions relating thereto, and peace could be restored in Makkah. The Shaykh again interjected, he said, Muhammad sallallahu alayhi wa sallam has an outstanding character. He has a powerful personality, and he is also known far and wide for his honesty and his integrity. If he is banished, he will draw many people towards him, and he will soon raise an army big enough to attack Makkah. What will happen to your authority, O Quraysh? What will happen to your authority then? The plan, think of a better plan, he tells them again. Come up with a better suggestion. The plans were coming in very slowly, so the Shaykh took hold of the situation. In other words, Shaitan took hold of the situation. Addressing the meeting, he spoke as follows. He said, O leaders of the Quraysh, Muhammad sallallahu alayhi wa sallam has disgraced your gods and your traditions. He seeks to impose his own religion over yours and to force his ways upon the people. Yet you are the true rulers of Makkah and you have the majority support with you. You must seize the initiative and you must establish your authority and domination over the people. Muhammad sallallahu alayhi wa sallam is almost alone with only a few supporters, for most of his followers have already migrated to Medina. You must take his life now if you wish to retain your power and authority. Islam must be ended now, or Islam is bound to spread and to gain power through increased following. That is how he ended his speech. The delegates were now desperate for some plan acceptable to the Sheikh. They knew what had to be done, but not how to do it. Shaitan had brought them now to a point. None wished to be the slayer of Muhammadur Rasulullah sallallahu alayhi wasallam. This they feared. Shaitan then went into the mind of Abu Jahl, and he suggested an evil plan to Abu Jahl, which Abu Jahl then, through his mouth, put forward to the mushrikeen leaders assembled in the Darun Nadwa. And Abu Jahl, Shaitan speaking through the tongue of Abu Jahl, addressed the meeting as follows. He said, Muhammad sallallahu alayhi wasallam must be killed tonight, or he may escape from our clutches. On his killing, we are all agreed. As to its implementation, I suggest that each tribe present one strong person for the slaying, that each one of them be armed with a sharp sword, and that each of them should strike a blow with their weapon to kill him. In this way, no single tribe can be marked out for this killing, and all the tribes can then contribute towards the blood money for his slaying to his family. So saying, Shaitan sat down, or Abu Jahl sat down. There were murmurs of consent. Shaitan can achieve this. Those people that follow Shaitan and practically worship Shaitan, Shaitan enters them and Shaitan speaks through their tongue. This is how Abu Jahl. So the plan was devised by Shaitan. It was suggested by Abu Jahl. This is what waswas is all about. There were murmurs of consent. Everyone turned to the Sheikh who had come up with this unique suggestion. Everyone turned to Abu Jahl. He shook his head, the Sheikh now. Everybody turns to Abu Jahl and there's murmurs of consent. They feel, well, you've come up with a unique plan, very nice. Thereafter, after looking at Abu Jahl, they all now turn to the Sheikh, because three suggestions had come, and each time the Sheikh had disapproved them. He had shown his disapproval. Now they all looked at the Sheikh, what are you going to say? Or they all look at the chairman, what are you going to say? And so it comes about that they found the Sheikh, or Shaitan, shook his head in approval. And he said, Abu Jahl is right. This is your solution. But this matter must be dealt with tonight. See, Shaitan held the fear, brothers, that from these two wahis, ayat that I recited, that at any moment the Nabi Akram sallallahu alayhi wa sallam was going to leave Makkah Mukarrama for Madinah Munawwara. He was going to make the hijrah. Shaitan didn't know when, but Shaitan knew that Nabi Karim was going to hijrah. So once he is out of Makkah Mukarrama, it's going to be very difficult to get the Nabi Karim sallallahu alayhi wa sallam. That is why he is insisting at this meeting that, and this is why he came to this meeting, that if you are going to kill Nabi Karim sallallahu alayhi wa sallam, auzubillah, then it must be done tonight. There was a resounding agreement by all the delegates. Everybody shook hands and they smiled at one another for the brilliance and the cunning of this plan. They were suddenly relieved, and thereafter they sat down to work out the details and selected 20 brave soldiers of the Quraysh tribes for this task. And plans were laid to surround the Prophet's house that night and to slay him at an opportune moment in the darkness. Still this their planning had, that Muhammadur Rasulullah sallallahu alaihi wasallam must not see them, he must not see their faces, he must not recognize them, and they would kill him. All together, 20 of them, 10 on one side of his bed, 10 on the other side, all would strike together, each one on each part of his body, and so they would cut him into 20 pieces, na'uzu billah. This is part of their plan. Their plans finally laid, their minds resolved, the Quraysh were satisfied that their plans were faultless. Allah subhanahu wa ta'ala also plans to save his beloved Prophet sallallahu alayhi wa sallam. And the plans of Allah ta'ala are invincible, says Allah subhanahu wa ta'ala in the Quran Majid about this episode. Darun Nadwa, plans are laid, 20 people are selected, names are given, everything is prepared, plans are laid, and they all are very, very happy. in the court of Allah subhanahu wa ta'ala. Allah subhanahu wa ta'ala makes his plan. Allah subhanahu wa ta'ala instructs the malaikas that are under the command of Allah subhanahu wa ta'ala about Allah's plan. And Allah subhanahu wa ta'ala's command is as follows. Says Allah subhanahu wa ta'ala in the Quran Majid about this episode. وَإِذْ يَمْكُرُ بِكَ الَّذِينَ كَفَرُوا لِيُثْبِتُوكَ أَوْ يَقْتُلُوكَ أَوْ يُخْرِجُوكَ وَيَمْكُرُونَ وَيَمْكُرُ اللَّهُ وَاللَّهُ خَيْرُ الْمَاكِرِينَ. صدق الله العظيم. Says Allah subhanahu wa ta'ala, Surah Anfal, 8th Surah of the Quran, ayat number 30. And remember when the disbelievers plotted against you, O Muhammad sallallahu alayhi wa sallam, in brackets I have put in, O Prophet. And remember when the disbelievers plotted against you that they would imprison you, that they would kill you, or they would banish you. And they planned, and Allah says, and they planned, and Allah also planned, and Allah is the best of planners. This, what I've told you now, is with regard to this shaitan coming in and making this plan, and Abu Jahl mouthing the plan of shaitan in this way. And remember, when the disbelievers plotted against you, that they would imprison you, that was one of the suggestions, or that they would kill you, or that they would banish you. And they plan, Allah says, and Allah also planned, and Allah is the best of plan. In another part of the Quran, Allah subhanahu wa ta'ala mentions this event in the following words. Says Allah subhanahu wa ta'ala, Am taquluna sha'irun natarabbasu bihi raybal manun. قُلْ تَرَبَّسُوا فَإِنِّي مَعَكُمْ مِنَ الْمُتَرَبِّسِينَ. صدق الله العظيم. In Surah Tur, 52nd Surah of the Quran, ayat number 30, Allah subhanahu wa ta'ala says, do the unbelievers say that he, meaning the Nabi Kareem sallallahu alayhi wa sallam, is a poet? Do they, the kuffar, say that the Nabi is a poet? And that we wait for some calamity which will come upon him, meaning his killing. They all now waiting for night to fall, and then as soon as night falls, the 20 people will surround, and then they would slay the Nabi. They are absolutely certain that their plan was going to succeed. So Allah subhanahu wa ta'ala, do they, the unbelievers? Because one of the things that took place in that meeting was, they said, Nabi Karim sallallahu alayhi wa sallam, this Islam is a creation of his magic. By his magic, by his sorcery, he has created and invented this deen of Islam. You know, there are Orientalists that also try to tell us this. But even before all of them, Shaitan already had said this. Shaitan had told them in that meeting that he is a poet and he uses magic and sorcery in order to pull and draw people to Islam. So Allah Ta'ala says, do they, these unbelievers, this kuffar of Makkah, do they say that the Nabi Kareem Sallallahu Alaihi Wasallam is a poet? And are they waiting for some calamity to befall him? Then say, O Prophet, say, my Prophet, pull, say, O my Prophet, wait you people, you Quraysh, are you waiting? Verily, in brackets it be, are you waiting? The Quran is very, very brief, right? What it means here is, wait you, the word is, qul tarabbasu, are you waiting, O Quraysh, you people are waiting for my death, for my killing, for my ruin? Qul tarabbasu. And says Allah Ta'ala, فَإِنِّي مَعَكُمْ مِنَ الْمُتَرَبِّسِينَ. Says Allah, verily I too wait with you as to the outcome of your plans. I also wait. You waiting, I'm also waiting. See what happens. Allahu Akbar. Hazrat Jibreel alayhi salatu wasalam brought to the Nabi, I'll end of just now, brothers. Hazrat Jibreel alayhi salatu wasalam brought to the Nabi Kareem sallallahu alayhi wasalam the message of the decision of the Quraysh chiefs and the plans of the Quraysh to slay him that very night. He told the Nabi Kareem sallallahu alayhi wa sallam to place Sayyidina Ali radiallahu ta'ala on his bed that night and to migrate from Makkah to Medina with Sayyidina Abu Bakr Siddiq radiallahu ta'ala that very night. Now this is brought Nabi Jibreel. Sayyidina Jibreel alayhi salatu wasalam comes to Nabi Kareem sallallahu alayhi wa sallam and says, look, this is what happened at the meeting. This is what the Quraysh, tonight they are going to kill you. A'udzubillah. They're going to kill you tonight. So now what you do, Allah Ta'ala instructs, Allah Ta'ala commands, Allah Ta'ala orders you that tonight you must not sleep on your bed. You must place Ali radiallahu anhu, you must put Ali there, you yourself must wait elsewhere, and then when I give you instructions, then you must march out, leave your house, and you must walk out, go to the house of Abu Bakr Siddiq radiallahu anhu, and there you take him, and the both of you must then migrate and make hijrah to Madinah Munawwara. This is your instructions. As it says in the Quran, and they planned, and Allah planned. Now what we are doing, we're translating Allah's plan into human terms so that you can understand. Because everything happens by the plan of Allah subhanahu wa ta'ala. There was no need, for example, why we give this breakdown. For example, when Nabi Kareem sallallahu alayhi wa sallam went on the Mi'raj, we know exactly what happened. Each event, he was lying there in near the Haram, and Jibreel alayhi salam came, Malaikas came down, they woke him, they awoke him, Jibreel alayhi salam washed his heart, all these details, and eventually how he was led and put on the Buraq, and thereafter, all these details, you know, because we are human beings. If we are told that the Nabi Kareem sallallahu alayhi wa sallam went into Mi'raj, and we are not given the details of how the whole, each event occurred, then we are not going to understand how the plan of Allah subhanahu wa ta'ala works. In the past I've told you, this is what is called istidraj in the Arabic language. In Islamic terms, istidraj means every event unfolds according to a procedure, according to a process. Child is born, mother's womb, 9 months, then he is born, mother gives birth, then he is born, and it takes 20 years, 30 years, 40 years before he ages and so on. So everything goes day by day, or rather second by second, minute by minute, hour by hour, day by day, right? Month by month, year by year, and then eventually death comes. Everything follows a pattern. But they say, people, and in the hadith this comes also, that when your eyes close, you feel that you have only lived in this world for an instant. Only for a minute. Your whole life goes in front of you in a split second. So this is what life is all about, in fact. So this is why I'm giving you the breakdown of how this took place and the intervention of Shaitan. Brothers, he told the Nabi Kareem sallallahu alayhi wa sallam what to do. Who? Jibreel alayhi salam. This was the permission that Rasulullah sallallahu alayhi wa sallam had been waiting for, and it was the signal to migrate for which he had been waiting. This had now arrived. Nabi Kareem sallallahu alayhi wa sallam proceeded to make his preparations. Sayyidina Ali radiallahu ta'ala was informed by the Nabi Kareem sallallahu alayhi wa sallam about it. And Ali radiallahu ta'ala was placed in charge of the goods which had been placed in trust by the Quraysh in the hands of Rasulullah sallallahu alayhi wa sallam. Sayyidina Ali radiallahu ta'ala was to return these deposits to the rightful owners before making his way to Madinah Munawwara. The Nabi sallallahu alayhi wa sallam was going to leave immediately. All these trusts, this amana, was handed to Sayyidina Ali radiallahu anhu by the Nabi Kareem sallallahu alayhi wa sallam, and each one had his name, each packet, each belonging had its name on it, and each one, Sayyidina Ali, was made in charge. On the morrow, you must return it to the rightful owners. Many of these people who had entrusted goods in kind and in cash with Rasulullah sallallahu alayhi wa sallam had not yet accepted Islam because of the opposition of their chiefs. But they dearly loved and they dearly respected the Nabi sallallahu alayhi wa sallam, and they were soon going to embrace Islam. The matter of the slaying of the Nabi sallallahu alayhi wa sallam was kept secret by the Quraysh chiefs. There was great sympathy among many for Islam and Muhammad Rasulullah sallallahu alayhi wa sallam. That night, the 20 Quraysh hand-picked men, surrounded the house of Rasulullah sallallahu alayhi wa sallam, and they waited peacefully and patiently for the right moment to strike. They wanted the Nabi sallallahu alayhi wa sallam to be fast asleep before attacking him. They peeped now and then, and they found him fast asleep on his bed. They had no idea that it was Sayyidina Ali radiallahu ta'ala that was sleeping in the place of the Nabi sallallahu alayhi wa sallam. The Nabi sallallahu alayhi wa sallam rested elsewhere in the house. The Quraysh stood ready to pounce. They had their instructions. They would all strike the body of the Nabi sallallahu alayhi wa sallam together simultaneously, so ridding themselves of their greatest enemy. 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
1: 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subhanahu wa ta'ala, Sayyidina wa Nabiyina, Muhammadur Rasulullah sallallahu alayhi wa sallam. Our lesson is on shaitan's plan for man. And at this moment of time we are busy with the various plans of shaitan to foil the works of the various anbiyas, the various prophets of Allah subhanahu wa ta'ala. We have concluded at length a major section of this lesson, which dealt with various anbiyas, Nabi Ibrahim alayhi salatu wa salam, Nabi Saleh alayhi salatu wa salam, Nabi Hud alayhi salatu wa salam, Nabi Shuaib alayhi salatu wa salam. We dealt with Nabi Idris alayhi salatu wa salam, Nabi Musa alayhi salatu wa salam, Nabi Ibrahim and Nabi Ismail alayhi salatu wa salam. We dealt with all the anbiyas, Nabi Sulaiman alayhi salatu wa salam, Nabi Isa alayhi salatu wa salam. And we are busy now with two stories out of many of the plans that shaitan made with regard to Sayyidina wa Nabina Muhammadur Rasulullah sallallahu alayhi wa sallam, with which story I commenced last week. I brought the story to the point. By the way, the story is with regard to the hijrah of the Nabi Akram sallallahu alayhi wa sallam from Makkah Mukarramah to Madinah Munawwara, and the plan of shaitan to try to have the Nabi Akram sallallahu alayhi wa sallam killed. I proceed from exactly where I left off last week without summarizing or repeating any portion of that story. The plans of Allah subhanahu wa ta'ala for this night, the night of the Mi'raj, of the night of the Hijrah of the Nabi sallallahu alayhi wa sallam, was altogether different. And Allah's plan was very simple. Last week I gave the account of the plans of the mushrikeen in the Darun Nadwa, the parliament house of the Quraysh, Kufar and Mushrikeen and Munafiqeen, was known as the Darun Nadwa. In this they planned to have the Nabi Kareem sallallahu alayhi wa sallam killed in his own house, in his bed, at the sword, at the mercy of 20 chosen assassins from amongst the Mushrikeen. These people surrounded his house. At the same time, I recited to you the ayah wherein Allah subhanahu wa ta'ala says that the kuffar and mushrikeen made their plans and Allah subhanahu wa ta'ala made his plans, and that the best of planners is Allah subhanahu wa ta'ala. So what I am adding here as I commence with today's lesson is that Allah subhanahu wa ta'ala's plan was not a very intricate and a very difficult one. Allah subhanahu wa ta'ala's plan was a very, very simple one, straightforward one. The beloved Prophet of Allah subhanahu wa ta'ala, Muhammadur Rasulullah sallallahu alayhi wa sallam, would escape from under the very noses of his enemies, who were armed, who were watching his house very carefully, and were completely ready to slay him at a moment's notice. Allah's plan was that the Nabi Kareem sallallahu alayhi wa sallam would walk out of his house unarmed, and he would pass by right in front of his enemies, and yet none of them would be able to see him, none of them would even notice him, and that none of them would be able to do anything about it. Look at the plan of Allah subhanahu wa ta'ala. In the heavens, Allah subhanahu wa ta'ala made his plan. The kuffar made their plan. You know, simply their plan was they would surround the house of the Nabi Kareem sallallahu alayhi wa sallam at every point, so that it would be impossible for the Nabi Kareem sallallahu alayhi wa sallam to walk out of his house unnoticed to escape, either from the front or the back or sideways, or from the roof. He would not be able to do so. He would not be able to escape from by digging a tunnel across from underneath his house. He wouldn't be able to do that, because every now and then one of the 20 would go and look through the window to see whether the Nabi sallallahu alayhi wa sallam was still lying asleep on his bed. So every now and then, every half an hour, a person would go in and peer in through the window and see, no, the Nabi Sallallahu Alaihi Wasallam is fast asleep. So he would return and give the signal that the Nabi Sallallahu Alaihi Wasallam had not escaped their attention. That was their plan. And then eventually, when the moment was opportune, they would all 20 go into the house, and then each one would take his sword, and together all of them simultaneously would strike the Nabi Sallallahu Alaihi Wasallam with their sharpened swords, with their sharpened blades, and so they would cut him into 20 pieces. Nauzubillah, this was their plan, their inescapable plan, their perfect plan. Allah Subhanahu Wa Ta'ala's plan was unique, but very simple. Allah Subhanahu Wa Ta'ala would permit, would allow, would make it possible for His beloved Prophet, Muhammad Rasulullah Sallallahu Alaihi Wasallam, to walk out of his house and walk right past them, and yet none of them would notice him. None of them would see him. None of them would be able to do anything about him walking away from them. He would walk out unarmed and he would pass right in front of them, and none would see or notice or be able to do anything about it. A miracle would take place and no harm would come to Rasulullah Sallallahu Alaihi Wasallam. Not even a hair of his head would be touched. Such were the plans of Allah Subhanahu Wa Ta'ala. And Allah Subhanahu Wa Ta'ala informs the human creation of the world that Allah is the best of planners. With Sayyidina Ali radiallahu ta'ala anhu, fast asleep on his bed, the Nabi sallallahu alayhi wa sallam gave his scarf, his head cover, to Sayyidina Ali radiallahu ta'ala anhu to put it on his head, the mantle over his head, to clothe his head, to cover his head, and to sleep on him, on the pillow of the Nabi sallallahu alayhi wa sallam. So every time they peeped in and looked through the window, they saw a person whom they assumed or presumed to be the Nabi sallallahu alayhi wa sallam asleep, and they knew that famous scarf of the Nabi sallallahu alayhi wa sallam, green scarf, they knew that this is the scarf of the Nabi sallallahu alayhi wa sallam, and therefore they did not make any move. So would Sayyidina Ali or radiallahu ta'ala fast asleep on his bed, the Nabi Kareem sallallahu alayhi wa sallam, as he was directed by Hazrat Jibreel alayhi salatu wasalam, walked out of his house reciting the Nabi sallallahu alayhi wa sallam, as he walked out and as he was directed by Sayyidina Jibreel alayhi salatu wasalam, he walked out of his house reciting the first 9 verses, the first 9 ayat of Surah Yasin, which is the 36th Surah of the Quran. And at the same time, as he walked past them, the Nabi Kareem sallallahu alayhi wa sallam scooped up a handful of dust and threw it in their direction. And this handful of dust, which he scooped from the ground and threw it in the direction of his enemies, blinded them and forced a temporary swoon or a form of unconsciousness over them. They therefore did not see him leave. Shaitan, the arch deceiver of man and the instigator against the Nabi sallallahu alayhi wa sallam of the kuffar, was also caused by the power of the Quran Majid into a sleep by the force of these ayat of Surah Yasin. Remember now, this is very important. Here you hear what I am saying, that the first 9 ayat of Surah Yasin are so powerful that it causes Shaitan to fall asleep. Shaitan cannot do anything. So here is already a clue that you are getting in your hand. The Nabi sallallahu alayhi wa sallam, who Hazrat Jibreel alayhi salatu wasalam revealed to the Nabi sallallahu alayhi wa sallam, O Muhammad sallallahu alayhi wa sallam, Allah informs you that you must walk out of the house, do not fear, recite Surah Yasin, the 9 ayat of Surah Yasin, as you leave your house, and you throw a handful of dust in the direction of the kuffar and the mushrikeen, and Allah will take care of you and protect you so that none sees you and none can lay a hand upon you. The effect of these 9 ayat of Surah Yasin, from number 1 to number 10, the effect of that and the effect of the dust will be such that they will not be able to see you. These ayat, I will recite them for you, are as follows. Most of you are acquainted with these ayat. Bismillahir Rahmanir Rahim. 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Allah subhanahu wa ta'ala says, Yaseen. Only Allah knows the meaning of this word. By the Quran, Allah subhanahu wa ta'ala takes an oath on the Quran, on His revealed word, on the Kalamullah, which means whatever Allah is, whatever follows are very, very important words. By the Quran, filled with divine wisdom, you are indeed one of the messengers of Allah, sent to show the right way and the right path, in brackets, to humanity, to mankind. By the Quran, filled with divine wisdom, with hikmah, you, O Muhammadur Rasulullah sallallahu alayhi wa sallam, you are indeed one of the true messengers of Allah, sent to show mankind the right way. This Quran, this is a revelation of the most mighty and the most merciful Allah. By this Quran, that you, O Prophet, may warn a people whose fathers were not warned, and so they are therefore ignorant. You, in other words, Allah subhanahu wa ta'ala says, the task of Muhammad Rasulullah sallallahu alayhi wa sallam is, in the Quran Majid, that you, in Surah Yasin, second ayah, that you may warn a people whose followers were not warned, whose fathers were not warned, that you, O Prophet, may give a warning to a people whose fathers were not warned, and therefore they are ignorant. Surely our decree, our word, Allah's word, Allah's decree, surely our decree has been justly true against most of them, meaning against most of the kuffar and mushrikeen, whereby most of them believe not. We have placed yokes and chains around their necks, reaching up to their chins, and they are forced to hold up their heads. Here Allah subhanahu wa ta'ala informs the Nabi Kareem sallallahu alayhi wa sallam. Look, the Nabi sallallahu alayhi wa sallam is sitting, and the Nabi Kareem sallallahu alayhi wa sallam is worried. He does not want any single human being after his birth, after his risalat, he does not want a single human being to go to Jahannam. That is the niyyah, aspiration, hope, prayer and wish of Muhammad Rasulullah sallallahu alaihi wasallam. Not a single person, neither a child, male or female, and not even any person, male or female, man or woman, must go into Jahannam. All nations, all peoples, must all of them 100% go to Jannah. And this was his worry and his pain and his fear all the time. So Nabi Kareem sallallahu alayhi wa sallam doesn't want, even the people that have intended to kill him, Nabi sallallahu alayhi wa sallam doesn't want them to go to Jahannam. He prays for them. So Allah subhanahu wa ta'ala informs the Nabi Kareem sallallahu alayhi wa sallam in these ayah that those upon whom Allah's decree has been passed that they will be kafir and they will be mushrik, nobody, not even Muhammadur Rasulullah sallallahu alayhi wa sallam, can change that. So that is why Allah subhanahu wa ta'ala tells him that surely our decree, meaning our judgment, meaning the judgment that Allah has passed over mankind, Allah knows everything, past, present and future. There is no tenses, there is no period in Allah's time. Allah knows what is going to happen to each man in Akhirah. And Allah subhanahu wa ta'ala informs Muhammadur Rasulullah sallallahu alayhi wa sallam that his decree has been passed over mankind and that most of these people that are persecuting him and persecuting the Muslims, that they will go to Jahannam. we have placed yokes the whereby most of, that is why most of them believe not. We have placed yokes and chains around their necks, the chains of kufr and the chains of shirk. And these yokes will be placed, have been placed on them in this dunya and in akhirah. And in Jahannam, these chains will be around their necks, and these chains and yokes reach up to their chins so that they are forced to hold up their heads. They want to hide away and shy away, but Allah subhanahu wa ta'ala threw the neck chains on them, keeps their head up, they cannot bend it. Allahu Akbar, says Allah subhanahu wa ta'ala thereafter, and we have set a barrier before them and a barrier behind them, and we have covered them with darkness, therefore they cannot see. That is the conclusion of the translation. Allah subhanahu wa ta'ala says, before these people, these kuffar and mushrikeen that want to kill you and want to destroy you and want to stop the work of deen, that Allah has placed a barrier in front of them, Allah has placed a barrier behind them, and Allah has covered them with darkness so that they cannot see. The effect of these ayat of Surah Yasin and the handful of dust cast in their direction was instantaneous. These people, the kuffar and mushrikeen, were pulverized. In other words, they were reduced to dust. Metaphorically, of course, by the plan of Allah subhanahu wa ta'ala, the enemy was totally helpless. They became so blind, as the Quran says, فَأَغَشَيْنَاهُمْ فَهُمْ لَا يُبَصِرُونَ. Allah ta'ala covered them with darkness so that they could not see. Now here, فَأَغَشَيْنَاهُمْ would have been sufficient. فَأَغَشَيْنَاهُمْ means, and Allah covered them with darkness. There was no need to have said, أَفَلَا فَهُمْ لَا يُبَصِرُونَ. But Allah subhanahu wa ta'ala, to emphasize the point that the power of the dust, the handful of dust which the Nabi Kareem sallallahu alayhi wa sallam collected from the ground and threw in the direction of the enemy, the power of this dust, Allah put so much power into this handful of dust, into this, these grains of dust, that they completely and totally so much power into this handful of dust, into this, these grains of dust, that they completely and totally blinded the kuffar and the mushrikeen. And also the effect of the ayat of Surah Yasin that the Nabi Kareem sallallahu alayhi wa sallam was reciting was so powerful, by the decree of Allah subhanahu wa ta'ala, Allah with his complete and perfect power, Allah subhanahu wa ta'ala turned their eyes sightless. They were looking but they saw nothing. This is by the qudra of Allah subhanahu wa ta'ala. Sight and vision comes to man by the qudra of Allah subhanahu wa ta'ala. If that sight and vision, the power is taken away, the same eyes will not see. Like I said last week, you take a human being and you remove his ruh. The eyes are there, the nose are there, the ears are there. He cannot smell with his nose, he cannot hear with his ears, and he cannot see with his eyes. Yet he has got the use, all those limbs are there on his body. Just the removal of the ruh has caused. So this is what happened here. They were, the power to see of those human beings, those kuffar and mushrikeen, the power of sight was taken away by Allah subhanahu wa ta'ala, who can do as he wishes, when he wishes. Allah subhanahu wa ta'ala therefore says, فَأَغَشَيْنَاهُمْ فَهُمَ لَا يُبْصِرُونَ. Allah ta'ala, as the Nabi Kareem sallallahu alayhi wa sallam walked out of that house, Allah ta'ala covered them with darkness so that they could not see. Then Allah subhanahu wa ta'ala also talks of a barrier, a saddan. The barrier, saddan, mentioned in these verses of Surah Yasin, refers to the immobility of the enemies of the Nabi Kareem sallallahu alayhi wa sallam, caused by their evil intentions and their sinful deeds. So they could not even move. In other words, not only were they unable to see the Nabi sallallahu alayhi wa sallam, meaning that they became sightless, they also became immobile. So even if they saw the Nabi sallallahu alayhi wa sallam, they would not have been able to move into his direction. They could neither see the Nabi Kareem sallallahu alayhi wa sallam, nor could they move towards him. Such was the miraculous plan of Allah subhanahu wa ta'ala. Miraculous for us, but easy for Allah. When Allah subhanahu wa ta'ala decrees help for his chosen messengers, then it comes in incredible ways which man cannot fathom or understand. Nature and matter changes its essential quality and its property, its physical agent. It loses this to safeguard and to secure them by the command of Allah subhanahu wa ta'ala. In other words, here it is. Everything has got a physical property, is a physical agent. In other words, fire, the physical power of fire is to burn. Yet Allah's, that physical agency of fire to burn, when the physical agent and that quality is removed by Allah subhanahu wa ta'ala, then fire will do whatever Allah commands it to do. For example, in the case of Nabi Ibrahim alayhi salatu wasalam, all fire become cool for Ibrahim. So fire became cool and it lost its power and its quality to burn. So everything thereby we learn is under the command of Allah subhanahu wa ta'ala. Nature and matter changes its essential quality and property to safeguard and secure them by the command of Allah ta'ala. So did fire become cool for Ibrahim alayhi salam. So did the Red Sea open a path for the Nabi Musa alayhi salatu wasalam and his followers. The command, water, the natural cause of water, its natural propensity is to flow, to keep flowing. It does not of its own stop and part and make a way. This was by the hukum of Allah subhanahu wa ta'ala, the command of Allah subhanahu wa ta'ala. So did a stick or a staff turn into a snake for Nabi Musa alayhi salatu wasalam. I mean, the staff that Nabi Musa alayhi salatu wasalam held was only a piece of stick. And how could it change itself into a snake? It did so by the command of Allah subhanahu wa ta'ala. So did water turn into a cure for Nabi Ayyub alayhi salatu wasalam. Water is not medicine. And yet for Nabi Ayyub alayhi salatu wasalam, as he washed with that particular water, you remember Nabi Ayyub alayhi salatu wasalam was ordered by Jibreel alayhi salatu wasalam to strike the ground with his feet, with his heels. And as he struck the ground, a spring of water sprang up there. This is in the Quran. And as the spring of water sprang up, that water was medicine for Ibrahim, for Ayyub. For as he took the water and he rubbed it over his body and he washed and bathed his body with the assistance of Jibreel alayhi salatu wasalam, as he washed himself, because he was very sick, he had been sick for a very long period, as he washed himself, all the sores on his body and the scars on his body and the worms on his body had become rotten, diseased, all of that began to wear off, and as water touched his body and flowed over his body became cured. In other words, it got back its health again. It became a healthy body again. All this by whom? That is not the work of water. But since Allah subhanahu wa ta'ala commanded the water to become a medication for Ibrahim, for Ayyub alayhi salatu wasalam, and so the water became. This is how our Nabi Kareem sallallahu alayhi wasalam walked past the armed forces of the enemy. They were armed to the teeth. And thereafter, the Nabi Kareem sallallahu alayhi wa sallam made his way to the home of Hazrat Abu Bakr Siddiq radiallahu ta'ala. On arrival at the home, he informed Hazrat Abu Bakr Siddiq radiallahu ta'ala that Allah subhanahu wa ta'ala had granted him permission, had granted the Nabi sallallahu alayhi wa sallam permission to depart from Makkah and to emigrate to Madinah Munawwara, meaning to perform the hijrah for which they had been long waiting. There was only one question in the mind of Hazrat Abu Bakr Siddiq radiallahu ta'ala anhu, which was, Ya Rasulullah, who accompanies you on this trip? His first question when Nabi Akram sallallahu alayhi wa sallam told him, informed him that Allah has given me permission to go on hijrah, to leave Makkah and to proceed to Madinah Munawwara, for which the Nabi sallallahu alayhi wa sallam had long been waiting. Ya Rasulullah, who accompanies you on this trip? Asked Abu Bakr Siddiq radiallahu ta'ala anhu. You, O Abu Bakr, came the immediate reply from the Nabi sallallahu alayhi wa sallam, and Abu Bakr Siddiq radiallahu ta'ala immediately began weeping openly with joy, overcome by the portent of this moment. To accompany the most beloved of Allah ta'ala on his momentous hijrah, and that with the approval and the consent of Allah subhanahu wa ta'ala, was a very great blessing indeed for Sayyidina Abu Bakr Siddiq radiallahu ta'ala anhu. Note, the Shias who deny the Khilafat of Sayyidina Abu Bakr Siddiq radiallahu ta'ala should take note. Hazrat Abu Bakr Siddiq radiallahu ta'ala showed the Nabi Kareem sallallahu alayhi wa sallam two camels which he had purchased and held ready for this journey of Hijrah. Sayyidina Abu Bakr Siddiq radiallahu ta'ala offered the better camel to the Nabi Kareem sallallahu alayhi wa sallam, but the Nabi sallallahu alayhi wa sallam refused to accept it for free. The Nabi Kareem sallallahu alayhi wa sallam then purchased this animal, this camel, from Sayyidina Abu Bakr Siddiq radiallahu ta'ala. 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Abdullah bin Uraykit, who was

Siddiq radiallahu anhu asked him to accompany them and to help him and the Nabi sallallahu alaihi wasallam on their journey with what preparation of food and so on, bringing water and all the rest of it, that he should accompany them on this journey, thus making them four peoples who were going on this hijrah, meaning the Nabi sallallahu alaihi wasallam, Abu Bakr Siddiq radiallahu ta'ala anhu, and Abdullah bin Uraiqit and Amir bin Fuhaira. Here I may mention to you that, I think I've got it here, so I'll leave it. What happened is, Hazrat Abu Bakr Siddiq radiallahu ta'ala had come to the Nabi sallallahu alayhi wa sallam several times saying, Ya Rasulullah sallallahu alayhi wa sallam, most of the Sahabas, almost all the Muslims have trekked and they have gone to Madinah Munawwara. Let us go. Let us go, Ya Rasulullah sallallahu alayhi wa sallam. He kept saying this to the Nabi sallallahu alayhi wa sallam, and every time he told this to the Nabi Karim sallallahu alayhi wa sallam, Rasulullah sallallahu alayhi wa sallam told him, No, Abu Bakr, wait. I have not received permission from Allah subhanahu wa ta'ala, and it is improper for me to do anything without the command and the permission of Allah subhanahu wa ta'ala. So wait. What shall I do? Ya Rasulullah, what shall I do? Should I go? Should I proceed with my family for the safety and security of my family, since the Muslims were being persecuted and imprisoned by the Mushrikeen of Makkah? Can we go, Ya Rasulullah? Can I take my wife? Can I take my two daughters? First daughter, Hazrat Asma radiallahu ta'ala, second daughter, Hazrat Aisha Siddiqa radiallahu ta'ala anha. Can I take them and proceed with my possessions to Madinah Munawwara? And the Nabi Kareem sallallahu alayhi wa sallam told Hazrat Abu Bakr Siddiq radiallahu ta'ala, No, wait, don't go now. So for this reason, Hazrat Abu Bakr Siddiq radiallahu ta'ala immediately sensed that when the time came and when Nabi sallallahu alayhi wa sallam got permission from Allah subhanahu wa ta'ala to go on hijrah, then he would need a companion. He would need somebody to accompany him on this hijrah. And Hazrat Abu Bakr Siddiq radiallahu ta'ala thought in his mind, in his conscience, the thought came that maybe this is the reason why Rasulullah sallallahu alayhi wa sallam is not allowing me to go. He's not permitting, giving me permission to go to Medina. All the others he gave permission to go. Why does he not give me permission to go? Maybe he wants me, maybe Allah wants me, and my Rasul wants me to accompany him on this particular journey. So sensing this, Abu Bakr Siddiq radiallahu ta'ala went and purchased with his own money two of the best camels in the market. In Makkah Mukarramah, he went and bought and purchased two of the healthiest and the best camels. And he went and took it and he told Amir bin Fuhaira, who was his worker, he told him, look, you feed these camels with the best, look after them the best and prepare them for a journey. When Nabi Karim sallallahu alayhi wa sallam came to his home, when he walked out of his house, right through the enemies, and he first went to the house of Sayyidina Abu Bakr Siddiq radiallahu ta'ala, and he said, O Abu Bakr, Allah has given me permission, now I can go on this hijrah, I can depart from my beloved Makkah, and now I'm prepared to go. Come, you accompany me, we will both leave, and afterwards you can send for the rest of your family. From Medina, you can send people to come and fetch the rest of them. But the two of us must leave. You must not take your family because it is very dangerous, since the enemy is going to follow us. Harm rather come to us and not upon your wife and your children. Oh, Abu Bakr, are you ready? Let us go. Hazrat Abu Bakr Siddiq radiallahu ta'ala asked him, who accompanies you, Ya Rasulullah? And Rasulullah sallallahu alayhi wa sallam, you, oh Abu Bakr, are going to accompany me. Immediately, Hazrat Abu Bakr Siddiq radiallahu ta'ala started crying. And the reason for his crying was out of happiness. And he said, Ya Rasulullah, come with me. And he took him back to his little place where he had kept these two camels, and he called and he opened the door and he showed Nabi sallallahu alayhi wa sallam. He said, look, these are the two camels I've purchased and I've been waiting for this moment. The camels have been well fed, well watered. They are ready for the long journey. Ya Rasulullah sallallahu alayhi wa sallam, this animal here, this particular camel, and the best one of the two he chose. And he said, Ya Rasulullah, this camel is for you. I've chosen it for you. You take and you ride this camel, I will take this one. Sayyidina Rasulullah sallallahu alayhi wa sallam absolutely refused. He said, no, O Abu Bakr, I am not going to accept this animal. It does not belong to me. It is your animal. How much? Made a price. When Hazrat Abu Bakr Siddiq, who reluctantly saw that the Nabi sallallahu alayhi wa sallam was not going to make any compromise, he was not going to give in, a price was made and agreed upon. And only then, when the Nabi sallallahu alayhi wa sallam had made a formal deal and purchased that animal, did the Nabi Kareem sallallahu alayhi wa sallam prepare the camel to get on and leave for the hijrah. This is what the story is.

about. So Hazrat Asma radiallahu anha, the elder daughter of Abu Bakr Siddiq radiallahu anha, she prepared quickly food for parcels for them for the road, and of course the other two prepared to accompany them and assist them on the way. Once preparations were completed and the way appeared clear, they departed, bound for Medina Munawwara. In the meantime, the enemies, the kuffar and mushrikeen, surrounding the house of Rasulullah sallallahu alaihi wasallam, they awoke from their blindness of sleep by the noise being made by shaitan appearing in the disguise of a man. Here shaitan is waiting. Shaitan has, through his power of evil suggestion, got the enemy to surround the house of the Nabi Karim sallallahu alaihi wasallam and to finally decide to kill him. When shaitan is now sure that everything is done, everything is prepared. Shaitan does not understand the plan of Allah subhanahu wa ta'ala. He cannot understand how the Nabi Karim sallallahu alaihi wasallam can escape from the clutches of his enemy. But for Allah subhanahu wa ta'ala it is simple. Nabi sallallahu alaihi wasallam disappears. When shaitan comes on the scene, shaitan comes to know immediately that Rasulullah sallallahu alaihi wasallam has escaped from the clutches of his enemy. So when shaitan comes in, shaitan sees, looks at these 20 kuffar surrounding the house of the Nabi sallallahu alaihi wasallam, and he sees that they are in a state of unconsciousness. They are not moving, they are not seeing anything. They have remained. So shaitan then came to them, changed himself into the disguise of a man, and he started shouting to each one of them. He said, "He is not here. He has gone. He is not here. He is gone. Muhammad sallallahu alaihi wasallam is not here. He has gone. He has escaped from under your very noses." Surprised, for they had not seen anyone pass them since they had been in a momentary lapse of mind and sight, they denied such an event. "This cannot be. Muhammad sallallahu alaihi wasallam has not left his bed. He is still asleep there. Go and see." Shaitan belted out in fury to them. He said, "Says who? Are you not aware what happened here? Muhammad sallallahu alaihi wasallam emerged from his house and walked right past you unscathed, untouched. He also threw dust on the head of each one of you as he went past you." So these 20 people raised their hands and they felt dust on their heads. This I am narrating to you not only from history books but also from the books of hadith, in which this is written, that these 20 people, when shaitan told them that there's sand on your heads, Nabi sallallahu alaihi wasallam threw dust on your heads. When they felt their hair in their heads, they felt it was full of dust. Allahu Akbar. So shaitan informs them. They raised their hands and felt the dust on their heads, and then they panicked. Rushing into the house, they found that it was Hazrat Ali radiallahu ta'ala anhu that was sleeping in the place of Rasulullah sallallahu alayhi wa sallam. And to him they screamed and shouted, "Where is Muhammad sallallahu alayhi wa sallam? Where is Muhammad sallallahu alayhi wa sallam?" They demanded. And Hazrat Ali radiallahu ta'ala anhu fearlessly told them, "I have no idea." This was one particular feature of Sayyidina Ali radiallahu ta'ala anhu. He was a fearless man. He had absolutely no fear, particularly not for the kuffar. And he said, "I have no idea," replied Sayyidina Ali radiallahu ta'ala. From here they rushed to the home of Sayyidina Abu Bakr Siddiq radiallahu ta'ala. So they knew how close was the companionship, the love and respect which bound these two notables of Makkah Mukarramah. It was the same Abu Bakr Siddiq radiallahu ta'ala who had told them not long ago, when they had questioned him, just a few months ago, when they had questioned him about the veracity of the Mi'raj of the Nabi Karim sallallahu alaihi wasallam, he had told them, without having met Nabi sallallahu alaihi wasallam, "You hear it with his own ears about the story of Mi'raj." When the kuffar heard it from the lips of the Nabi Karim sallallahu alaihi wasallam, Sayyidina Abu Bakr Siddiq radiallahu anhu had not heard of it yet. So they rushed to him, Abu Sufyan and Abu Jahl and company, all these mushrikeen of Makkah, they rushed and they met Sayyidina Abu Bakr Siddiq radiallahu anhu, and they told him, "You know your friend, whom you call your prophet, you know what he is saying? He is saying that he went on this fantastic journey of Mi'raj, that he ascended into the heavens, and this all the things that he saw. Has he gone mad? Na'uzubillah. Do you believe in such an imposter? Na'uzubillah.
Abu Jahl told Sayyidina Abu Bakr Siddiq radiallahu ta'ala, a man such as this who tells fairy tales like this, who talks of ascending into the heaven, how can a bodily ascension take place? Oh Abu Bakr Siddiq radiallahu ta'ala, do you believe in such a story? Do you believe in such a man? Na'uzu billah. And what was the reply of Hazrat Abu Bakr radiallahu ta'ala? He said, if Muhammad Rasulullah sallallahu alayhi wasallam says it was so, then it is absolutely true.

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of the Quran Sharif in some Juma bayan or some majlis. But tonight there seems to be a kind of a taqaza that I should speak again on this ayat. So therefore, I have recited a verse which is well known, a verse which is recited by Muslims throughout the world in their du'as, or verses which are recited in du'as. We also know that the last verses of Surah Baqarah, the ayat, the 10 ayat, they were given to Nabi alayhi salatu wasalam in the night of Mi'raj. In the night of Mi'raj, together with 5 times salat and other ni'mat, one great ni'mat and bounty that was given was the last verses of Surah Baqarah. Without going into any detailed tafsir of this ayat, because that is not the purpose for this majlis. However, this much we must understand, that the Sahaba-e-Kiram radiyallahu anhum ajma'in at that time were going through very, very difficult testing and trying times. Sahaba-e-Kiram radiyallahu anhum ajma'in at that time were being tested to the limit. Look at the persecution, the torture, the oppression that was taking place. Look at the suffering that they had to endure. Look at the lives that were going. Some of them were beaten, some of them were tied on to trees and thereafter hit with rods. Some of them were placed on hot sand, hot stones placed on their chest, like Hazrat Bilal radiallahu ta'ala anhu. Now all those other Sahaba-e-Kiram radiallahu anhum ajma'in who were with Nabi alayhi salatu wasalam, and the difficult trials that they were witnessing, at that time they are told that must make this dua: Rabbana la tu'akhizna in nasina aw akhta'na. No mention is being made of what they are going through. What is being said is that you must make this dua, that O Allah, O our Rabb, O our Sustainer, لا تؤاخذنا إن نسينا أو أخطأنا. Don't take us to task. I'm just giving you the meaning of it. That don't seize us, don't call us to account if we have to forget, or if we have to make some error or mistake, then don't take us to task or take us to account. Then again they are told to ask Allah tabaraka wa ta'ala, and via them, of course, till the day of Qiyamah, all of us are given the same message, that they must say, Rabbana, after having said that if we make mistake, if we make some errors and all that, then
لا تؤاخذنا now we are told ربنا ولا تحمل علينا إسرا كما حملته على الذين من قبلنا. Do not place upon us a weight, a burden, as you placed on those who were before us. The Christians, the Jews, the other nations of. So don't place upon us that kind of burden. رَبَّنَا وَلَا تُحَمِّلْنَا مَا لَا طَاقَةَ لَنَا بِهِ. In other words, don't give us such kind of ahkam, such kind of laws, such kind of commands and such kind of orders, and place upon us such kind of burden for which we do not have the strength. We will not be able to bear it. Don't put upon us such kind of weight. Now one side they are going through so much of suffering, and they are told that they must make this dua. And now if we have to just explain this, it will, we can carry on. But thereafter Allah Tabaraka wa ta'ala says, and then in the dua what must you say? وَلَا تُحَمِّلْ عَلَيْنَا رَبَّنَا وَلَا تَحْمِلْ عَلَيْنَا إِسْرًا كَمَا حَمَلْتَهُ عَلَى الَّذِينَ مِنْ قَبْلِنَا رَبَّنَا وَلَا تُحَمِّلْنَا مَا لَا طَاقَةَ لَنَا بِهِ وَعْفُ عَنَّا وَاغْفِرْ لَنَا وَارْحَمْنَا. Now does it tie up? Outwardly does it tie up? These people, what sins were they committing? What kind of disobedience were they engaging in? What kind of khilaf-e-sunnat they were doing anything? Or were they engaging in any kind of displeasure of Allah tabaraka wa ta'ala? They were not only doing everything that was right, but they were even giving their lives. And they are told that now you must make this dua. So it is actually for us that we do absolutely nothing, but we think that we have done a lot. So here, although they are going through all this type of suffering, but they are reminded that Allah tabaraka wa ta'ala is powerful, He is almighty, He's got the qudrat, He's got the power to place upon you more burden than what you are at present tolerating. He's your creator, He can test you even more than what you are being tested. So everyone who gets tired of a little test, then he must listen to this ayat. Little taste that comes just to restrain ourselves from some kind of sin, and we can't do it. Here, not that they were restraining themselves, but they were also doing everything that they were ordered to do. In spite of that, they are told that now you must remember that Allah tabaraka wa ta'ala could have put more test upon you. He could have made it more difficult for you. It is His ihsan. What you are going through is not the limit. It could be even worse than that. So therefore make shukr to Allah tabaraka wa ta'ala even in that state that you are, with all these tests and trials that you are going through, still make shukr. Don't show ingratitude, and don't become restless, and don't lose hope, and don't think that Allah tabaraka wa ta'ala is not watching what you are going through. Allah tabaraka wa ta'ala is with you. Inna Allah ma'as sabirin. So Allah ta'ala is even watching what you are going through. You can see therefore the Quran Sharif, when we read the Quran Sharif, we can see that Allah tabaraka wa ta'ala is with Nabi alayhi salatu wasalam and his companions, taking them through all the different stages. If you read the battle of Badr, you can see how Allah tabaraka wa ta'ala is guiding them along. You look at the battle of Uhud, how Allah tabaraka wa ta'ala is guiding them along. Look at the battle of Trench, how Allah tabaraka wa ta'ala is mentioning about how they are being tested, and how Allah ta'ala is sending His help and assistance and nusrat. How the gale force wind came and what happened. Now all these type of things. So right through you can see from the beginning to the end, it was not that Allah tabaraka wa ta'ala just left them alone in their difficulties and hardships and pain and suffering, and Allah tabaraka wa ta'ala was unconcerned. It was not that. Allah ta'ala wanted to show that this is the mettle of the companions of my Prophet sallallahu alaihi wasallam, that they are prepared to undergo any kind of test and trial, but they will not give up their Islam and they will not give up their Iman. They will never give it up at any cost. They will not compromise on their deen. They will sacrifice their desires, but they will not sacrifice the deen of Allah tabaraka wa ta'ala.
Allah Tabaraka wa Ta'ala is showing, like how we have somebody that we have really trained and disciplined, and the person is now an expert in that field. Now the Ustad also feels proud to present him before the people and say, this is my student, now see, test him, try him out. So like that, Allah Tabaraka wa Ta'ala is presenting before the Ummah to come and before the people to come till the day of Qiyamah, that these were the companions of my beloved Prophet sallallahu alaihi wasallam. That see, through all the tests and trials that they went, still there was no such thing as any kind of complaint. We can't even make our 5 times salat properly. We cannot even stay away from those places of sin and vices and evils. A little bit of temptation and we go hook, line and sinker. Where could we have resisted those enemy forces and that kind of torture, that kind of suffering and that kind of pain that they endured? Nevertheless, after all that, again now they are told, now what dua must you make? Wa'afu anna. Shaykh Hazrat Shah Ki Muhammad Akhtar Sahab Damat Barakatum, in the same masjid when he came some years back, he explained that what is wa'afu anna. So if we have to look at the tafsir of Ruhul Ma'ani, tafsir Ruhul Ma'ani, in there it is stated that umhu athara zunubina. What this wa'afu anna means, that O Allah, wipe out any kind of signs that are of my sins. We are asking Allah Tabaraka wa Ta'ala to wipe out any signs there are of our sins. Now those Sahaba Ikram radiallahu ta'ala anhu ajmain committed absolutely no sin. They were not committing sins like us. And they are told, must make this dua, wa'afu anna. Now how much more necessary and important it is then for us to also increase our tawbah and istighfar and ask Allah Tabaraka wa Ta'ala to wipe out the athar and the signs of our sins. Because as you have heard previously also in my majalis and programs, when I discussed the recording of sins. Now we will say that these things were discussed before and again it is being discussed. Well, that is what the Quran Sharif is for. That we must read it over and over and over. That same Quran Sharif we read in the namazes, we read in the Taraweeh, we make tilawat of the Quran Sharif. Do we bring some other Quran Sharif from somewhere else? The same ayat, the same verses. How many times we have read in the month of Ramadan, the person says that one Quran Sharif a day, so and so was completing one Quran Sharif a day. Somebody was completing 2 Quran Sharifs a day in the history. Look out in the month of Ramadan, one during the day, one at night. Now which Quran Sharif were they reading? In one rakat, people read the whole Quran Sharif. Which Quran Sharif were they reading? After that, it doesn't mean after they read that one time, then finished, they put the Quran Sharif on the shelf and left it for the next year. So it is a